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1: 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You can call, you can text, 310-840-4910. We have talked multiple times and we'll continue to tonight about the Knicks' dominant win over the Cavs yesterday. Another sweep for the Knicks. They're in the finals for the first time in 27 years. As a diehard Knicks fan, I still can't believe it. It feels like a dream. We also talked about the Cavs side of things. Reportedly, they're going to bring back Kenny Atkinson, and they're going to try to re-sign James Harden to an extension. Your thoughts on that? Anything from the Eastern Conference Finals, 310-840-4910. We previewed Spurs Thunder Game 5 tonight, which is in about 30 minutes from now. And we talked some football news. Josh Jacobs arrested on some pretty disturbing charges. But again, legal process has to play out. But how could that affect the Green Bay Packers? Some of the big topics we've been getting into tonight. Brad, before we get to our three-point stance, our off-season, little addition that we've been doing here on all the teams in draft order as we work our way towards mandatory minicamp and training camp, we do have breaking news for the Spurs Thunder Game 5 tonight. And that is kind of as expected. J-Dub, Jalen Williams, out again tonight for Oklahoma City. He's going to miss his third straight game since he re-aggravated that left hamstring injury in game two. He is out, and A.J. Mitchell is out as well for Oklahoma City. He is missing his second straight game after he got hurt in game three. And again, the Thunder, they are a very short favorite here, 3.5, 4.5 points on BetMGM. But again, no J-Dub, no Jalen Williams. That came down just moments ago, so tip off in about 30 minutes, and obviously Brad and I will have you covered with live in-game analysis and reaction throughout the game. But Brad, let's get to the Titans here, because we hit on the Raiders, who had the first pick. We hit on the Jets, who had the second. We hit on the Cardinals last week, who have the third. We've worked our way to number four with the Tennessee Titans. And, again, big changes in the coaching staff here. Robert Saleh gets another crack. He's the head coach. Another former New York coach, Brian Daboll, now the offensive coordinator. But it's now Cam Ward in year two, coming off a disappointing rookie season, and he's got some new weapons alongside him. They bring along Wandale Robinson. They draft Carnell Tate, and the defense should be improved after some nice moves in free agency and in the draft. But overall, the big question mark this season is, can Brian Daboll take Cam Ward and turn him into the franchise quarterback that the Titans are hoping for? Your thoughts on if that's going to be the case, Brad? What do you think? Year two for Cam Ward.
2: Yeah, Cam Ward reportedly has dropped 10 lbs as well. So a little bit better shape, slender. And, a lot of people overhype the weight gain or weight loss for certain players that are out there. But there's no mistake, this roster on paper is better. The coaching staff is proven and better. So they should be able to move in the right direction, but still going to be a building block kind of process. I don't think with a snap of the fingers overnight, they're all of a sudden become like an 8-win team, maybe even a 7-win team when it's all said and done. I still think despite the upgrades on defense, that is a unit that's not overly impressive overall. They could obviously prove me wrong. I still think they're going to be bottom half this year, probably another year away from getting some additional pieces to really get up in that top half, not quite the upper echelon, but at least the top half of the league across the EPA data, across the board defensively. Offensively, Carnell Tate, a massive addition to this roster. They were kind of devoid of reliable pass catchers last season. Calvin Ridley, another year older, coming off another injury. It's definitely going to fall into the shadows of Carnell Tate, who looked spectacular in his OTA's debut. And then, of course, got Tony Pollard still there. Tyjae Spears, a change of pace option. Some decent tight ends and Gunnar Helm on the roster. Like, there's some encouragement, some encouraging signs overall for the Tennessee Titans. But it's baby steps, folks. Again, it's not going to be a quantum leap difference from last year to this year, in my opinion.
1: Yeah, I mean, look, it comes down to this offense, though. Their defense, and their defense, despite having multiple players hurt last year, was actually, they were respectable. Titans middle of the pack in terms of yards allowed per game. In terms of their passing defense, that was really their weakness. It was their secondary that kept getting burned. But in terms of stopping the run, we know they've got a big feisty front. They were in the top half of the league. But again, it was the inability for the offense to hold the ball. They weren't good in the red zone, and so they were in the bottom five in points allowed per game, 28 points per game allowed last year, and special teams was a big problem for them as well. So again, they got rid of Brian Callahan. So it's, can this Titans offense take the next jump? You bring in two former New York coaches who were longtime coordinators, both then failed with the Jets and the Giants. Can Saleh and Dable get this team to where they need to be here? Let's get to our three-point stance here, Brad, and let's start with some fantasy football here as we are at the end of May. You mentioned OTAs. We got mandatory mini camp just about a week away, 2 weeks away for every team in the NFL, and training camp around the corner. So as we're sizing up this Titans offense, you mentioned a bunch of the names already. Who do you think brings the best value from this Titans offense that was very severely lacking firepower last year?
2: Yeah, everybody overlooks Tony Pollard every single year, it seems like. And they immediately write him off. He goes for dirt cheap in a lot of fancy drafts. They're talking about standard snake drafts or auction slash salary cap exercises. And, you know, this year so far, based on the ADP average draft position, more of the same, as he is RB31 in average best ball drafts right now. 88.16 overall, Pat. I think that's a steal of a deal. You're basically giving it like an RB3, RB4 price. And he's a guy that in a 12-team format, I think is going to be in the RB2 conversation. Mike Clay at ESPN is kind of projected for 1,076 rush yards, 6 rushing touchdowns, 30 receptions, 180 receiving yards, just inside the RB top 30. And he's got the 6 easiest projected strength of schedule for a fantasy running back after having one of the hardest last season. So that's encouraging. He was number 16 in yak per attempt last season. None of this golf out there. Number 22 in missed tackles forced. Number 20 in yards created. Again, solid production across the board. He saw 67.2% of the opportunity share. I think at a minimum, it's going to be a 60-40 split between him and Spears. And if Ward does take that step forward overall, with Carnell Tate now in tow, that is only going to lighten those fronts and give him more exploitable running lanes that he could take advantage of, and a guy who's still south of 30 years old. So sign me up for Tony Pollard, man. I'll go the extra buck. I'll go the extra round to acquire his services, because right now he's highly affordable and a guy I think is going to turn a tidy profit.
1: Yeah, again, 4 straight years of 1,000 yards rushing for Tony Pollard. I agree with you. It feels like everybody's like, it's like, ooh, Tony Pollard, ooh. And yet the guy puts up 1,000 yards almost every single year and a handful of touchdowns. So I agree with you. The value you're getting there is, like you said, somebody that's a running back 3 or 4, and he's going to get the majority of the touches. That's for damn sure. And, you know, as he stays healthy, you probably could book him for 1,000 rushing yards again. I'm going to go with the newest receiver via free agency, not Carnell Tate. Give me the guy in the slot that I think is going to have a big impact on this offense, because he's got his former head coach with him now. Give me Wandale Robinson for the Titans. Wide receiver number 46, average draft position of 108. Wow. So if you got a 10-team league, you're getting him in round 11. If you got a 12-team league, you're getting him in round 9, close to round 10. Rondale Robinson last year with the Giants, 1,000 receiving yards, 4 touchdowns, but 92 catches. So again, you're playing in a PPR. I mean, he averaged 6 catches a game last year. And that was for a Giants offense that had some ups and downs, right? At the beginning of the year, and then Jackson Dart took over and Malik Nabers got hurt. So yes, he basically became the number one receiver, but the guy on the outside is a rookie who they just drafted in Carnell Tate. So again, Ryan Dable, you know he's going to have plenty of plays drawn up for Wandale Robinson. That I am sure of. And I would think Cam Ward, yes, he wants to get chemistry going with Carnell Tate, but also he knows he's got a reliable vet in the slot that can get yards after the catch. And that is Wandell Robinson's specialty, his route tree. I mean, it is very blooming. He can run all the freaking routes in the book. He could play on the outside, but he's going to primarily play in the slot, I would think, here on this team, you know, playing in the slot at over 60% of the snaps last year. So that's just screams reliability. And it's a guy that has only missed two games in the last 3 years in Wandell Robinson. So I think he's going to be involved. He is durable and he's got a play caller that obviously trusts him. So I'll go Wandell Robinson, who gives you the most fantasy football value for the Tennessee Titans. Brad, your favorite player or team prop for Tennessee this year would be what?
2: I'm going to go with Cam Ward and give me the over on 3,300.5 pass yards at a minus 110 juicer to friends at BetMGM. Look, I know Ward looked like a young and inexperienced quarterback. He was definitely the definition of a greenhorn last season, number 33 in adjusted completion percentage. But you peel back the layers of the onion, he was number 15 in deep ball completion percentage. Quite respectable there. He's even better in the red zone at number 3 in red zone completion percentage. And the total air yards at number 12 overall. So a guy that can uncork down the field. And the cupboard was bare, again, with some of the weapons that he had, with the upgrades. You mentioned Wandell Robinson, a water bug underneath, working out of the slot, sure-handed, get really creative in that offense with him on some high-percentage throws. And then you bring in Carnell Tate, who's slick, who's savvy, can run every single round of the tree. He's got reliable hands. He's not a blazing speed kind of guy, but, man, he showed up and showed out in OTAs, and I think that could carry over to the regular season. Yeah, he only completed 59.8% of his attempts last season, threw for 3,169 yards as well. But if the defense is only slightly improved, which I think is going to be the case, that's going to put him in pew, pew, pew, some shootout affairs, which only bolster the opportunities through the air. I think he could, you know, blaze by this number. It could be like 3,700 passing yards when it's all said and done for Cam Ward in year numero dos. So give me the over 3,300.5 pass yards at minus 110. Again, at our friends at BetMGM.
1: Yeah, I like that because I am kind of simpatico with you there. I'm going to stick with my guy, Wandell Robinson, if I'm putting together a futures play here for the Titans, any of their offensive players. Give me his over, 725.5 receiving yards. Again, last year, he had 1,014. The year before that, 699, despite having 93 catches. Kind of tough to imagine that. Guy almost had 100 catches and only 700 yards. That's because his average depth of target is one of the lowest in the NFL, only 8.5 yards. Okay, but he became a yak monster last year, and the guy doesn't drop the football. 1.4% drop rate, that is among the 80th percentile of all NFL receivers. So he's got sturdy, reliable hands, like you mentioned. And again, I just think that Brian Daboll coming to Tennessee here, he is going to make sure that Wandell Robinson gets the football because other than Carnell Tate, I mean, we saw these guys last year who were supposed to be the weapons for the Titans. Chimere Dike, Elik Ayomanner. Like, they had some nice moments, but come on. I mean, you got a couple of, you got some really good receivers now on this offense in Wandell, and if Carnell Tate lives up to the hype. And again, I'm looking at the tight ends. Daniel Bellinger, another former Giant who's a run-blocking tight end, and Gunnar Helm, who's going to be their number one tight end. You know, his rookie season a year ago, he had 357 yards. And he played almost every game. So they're not throwing a ton to the tight ends. It's going to be a lot of Wandell Robinson. I like him to go over his yards. Assuming he plays at least 15 games, I would imagine he is going to get there. Finally, Brad, what do you think of this Titans team overall? BetMGM's got their over-under wins at 6.5. They've got the 14th easiest schedule, so right smack dab in the middle. They play in the AFC South, which last year was pretty freaking good, and they might have had 3 playoff teams if Daniel Jones stayed healthy. But the AFC South, historically, not that strong of a division. Are the Titans going to be the anchor once again, or are they going to get some wins here and steadily build towards being a playoff team? What do you think? Is Tennessee in store to go over this year or under?
2: Well, Brando, make sure you have our friends Men at Work on the quick cue here because I am going to live in a land down under my head. 6.5 is an aggressive number. It really is. And I think, yarr, shiver me timbers, Captain Hook. Very much may come into play here. I think they're probably your 5 or 6 win franchise. Again, a light step in the right direction overall. They do have a decent schedule. Not the easiest, not the hardest by any stretch of the imagination. You're going to see some improvement team wide in certain categories. But hey, look at my friend Mike Clay, ESPN, has only projected him for 4.8 wins, only gives him a 40% or greater win probability in only 4 contests this season. Those being the New York Jets in week 1. The Cleveland Browns at home in week 7, the Washington Commanders in week 13, also in Las Vegas, and on the road in Sin City, against Las Vegas and those Raiders. That's in week 16. Again, I think they'll find a way to win maybe 1 or 2 more games, but 7? I think that's a pipe dream. Give me 6 wins on the nose. That half will definitely come into play. So again, living in Landown under at a -110.
1: Okay, I'm going to be opposite here, but only just. I do think they will go over, but I do think it's probably a 7-10 season for the Titans. And I'll tell you this much, if I'm really trying to get crystal ball forecasting here for you, I think they probably start this season off like 4-10, and then maybe they rip off 3 wins at the end of the year that don't really matter. Again, I'm looking at their schedule. They get to play the Jets in week 1. That's a winnable game for both of those teams. I think Tennessee is stronger on paper because I trust Cam Ward in year 2 more than I trust Geno Smith. And you got the revenge factor. Salah looking to give it back to his team, even though it's been 2 years. I think they're a better team than the Jets. I think the Jets are terrible. Again, week 7, they play the Browns at home. They'll probably be favored in that game, especially with who the hell is going to play quarterback for Cleveland. Will it still be Deshaun Watson at that point? Will it be Shador? God knows who. They play the Colts at home in week 15. I mean, again, they play the AFC South. So look, I know last year Jacksonville was great, and the Texans were a playoff team, and the Colts had a great start. 6 division games. I think the Titans can win 2. I think they can win 2-4 in the division. It's not good, but that's give me 2 division wins to add that to this ledger as I get to 7 here for the Titans. And in the last 3 weeks, they play the Raiders on the road, and who knows what that's going to look like. Las Vegas, when is Fernando Mendoza jumping into the under center? And with 3 games to play, are the Raiders, do they have any shot of the playoffs? Are they basically just playing towards next year at that point? Steelers in week 17. Now, again, the Steelers are probably going to be playing all the way down to the wire for a playoff spot. But week 17, if things go wrong and Rodgers gets hurt or things go terribly and their season is over, that's a winnable game. And then week 18, Houston may or may not have anything to play for. So, again, I could see the Titans starting off like 4-10. And then maybe just snagging 3 meaningless wins at the end of the year so they can tell themselves, oh, look, we're on the up and up. We've got great momentum heading into 2027. So I'll go over. But again, I'm not expecting this team to be a playoff team. I'm not expecting them to finish above 500. But I think that's a pretty sharp line there from our friends at BetMGM, 6.5. And I think they're either going to get 6, like Brad said, or they're going to get 7. So I'll go over for the Tennessee Titans.
2: All right. Bold. I like it.
1: All right, beautiful. We'll take a short break. Phone number to join, 310-840-4910. When we come back, we will get you set for tip-off between the Thunder and the Spurs. Game 5 is minutes away. And if we have time, we'll do a little blind rankings as well. He's Brad Evans. I'm Pat Boyle. This is BetMGM Tonight on Westwood One Sports.
3: The Knicks are headed to the NBA Finals for the first time since 1999. Back then, we had dial-up internet. Livin' La Vida Loca topped the charts. And the world was worried about Y2K. Yeah, it's been a while. Congrats, Big Apple. Party like it's 1999. 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
1: 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He's Brad Evans. I'm Pat Boyle. Phone number to join, 310-840-4910. All right, we'll get to a little blind rankings here in just a bit. But, Brad, before we do that, and before we preview Game 5, again, Spurs-Thunder just minutes away. We did it once already. We're going to do it again because we got updated injury news. We did have somebody reach out on Twitter last segment. We broke down the Tennessee Titans at a little three-point stance. So you went under on their 6.5 wins. I went over. We got some folks reaching out on Twitter. And what are they saying?
2: Yeah, at Ross and Bergen offered his two cents and said, Titans over 6.5 is my favorite play so far. An entire payroll of people looking to prove something at a division that changes hands every year. So you, me, amigo, are not alone. You have a fan in Ross and Bergen on that over 6.5 wins for Tennessee this season.
1: Beautiful. Yeah, again, and I think it probably comes down to the last 2 weeks of the season. Cause I don't see them taking that big of a jump. You know, that this, we've seen tremendous rookie seasons, Jaden Daniels, CJ Stroud, and we've seen the regression. Last year, you witnessed a huge year two jump under Caleb Williams. You know, again, it just took the right coach. Now, again, I would think Ben Johnson probably held in a much higher regard than Brian Daboll in terms of the play caller. But it is possible if Cam Moore takes a big step forward, this team could win. They could win 9 games. They could win the AFC South. I'm not sold on Trevor Lawrence and Jacksonville being dominant, you know, a 13-win team again this year. And I think Houston, as great as their defense is, man, if CJ Stroud bottoms out this year, look out. And Daniel Jones coming off of a torn Achilles. I mean, stop me if you've heard that go wrong before. So, like, look, this division is the gift that keeps on giving because it's so freaking unpredictable year in and year out. So I think it is absolutely possible. I don't think it's likely, but we've seen crazier things happen before. All righty. We're a couple of minutes away from tip off here. Again, the big news that came down at the top of the hour, J-Dub, Jalen Williams out again for game 5 for Oklahoma City. And as we stand right now, thanks to our video producer, Monty, if you're watching live on YouTube or on Twitter or on Twitch, you see the odds there from our friends at BetMGM. OKC, 4.5 point faves, the total at 217.5. And so we got some incredible stats from our producer, Brandon Combs. Now, sometimes you take a grain of salt with history, right? When you're talking about maybe 10 years ago, 20 years ago, guys that weren't on these teams. Yeah, especially for OKC, they've only been in the playoffs now for the last 3 years here, and they've had such a meteoric rise, but I think it's worth mentioning. The Spurs, all-time in franchise history, are 17-3 in closing out series when they're up 3-2, and yet they are 1-13 when they are down 3-2. Meanwhile, OKC, 12-2, went up 3-2, and if they lose tonight and they're down 3-2, they are just 3-11 in series in franchise history. So the history in any series would tell you the winner of game 5 in a 2-2 series is likely going to win that series. And then you look at these teams' franchise histories when going up or down 3-2. And Brad, I think we can say with a decent amount of confidence, whoever wins this game tonight might be going to the NBA finals. Do you agree, or do you think no matter what happens tonight, it's going 7 still?
2: I still think it's going to be a 7. You know, I'm going to stick to my guns and listen to my gut. That's what I felt coming into this series. I was going to go the full extent, and there's no reason to budge off that belief now. These two teams are so evenly matched, whether with the eye test or looking at the statistical profiles of each. You know, the Spurs a little bit better defensively, but OKC no slouches in that category. OKC slightly better offensively in a per-possession basis than San Antonio, but you see what Stephon Castle can do in this series. You can see obviously what Wimby can do, Vassell as well. I mean, they've got guys that can splishy and splash all over the place. Dylan Harper has had his moments when he, you know, obviously back in game 1 with the 20 plus points, 11 rebounds, he had that performance. Always the X factor coming off the bench. So yeah, I don't think tonight's victor or the team on the losing end is going to determine anything. I just think this is going to go the entire distance, a full seven games. And I think tonight is going to be nip and tuck. I know a lot of people have been really complaining, been very vocal about how unsatisfied they are with a lot of the blowouts that have occurred in this NBA postseason, particularly by the ones issued from your New York Knicks, which is glorious in the largest city in North America. But people that aren't fans of Knicks are like, man, I need some drama. Give me something compelling. Give me a reason to watch. I think tonight is going to be exactly that. I said it before during the show. I ain't gonna differ on it now. This is gonna be a single possession game. I think it's gonna be hair raising. I think it's gonna be fingernail biting all the way down to the final ticks, the final seconds of the game. Again, I feel OKC is gonna win. I say by exactly 3 points, but San Antonio, most importantly, Pat, they cover.
1: Yeah, and again, you're talking about a cover and an OKC win. That means things are coming down to the wire. Coming down to the wire. By the way, Combs lets us know as well, here is overall history. 82% of the time in NBA history, the winner of Game 5 in a 2-2 series goes on to win the series. 82%. Baby.
2: That's significant.
1: That's the most in the three major sports that have seven-game series. The NHL, winner of Game 5 in a 2-2 series, 79% of the time. Major League Baseball, winner of Game 5 in a 2-2 series, goes on to win that series 68% of the time. So, oh, baby. Yeah. And look, I think, man, I tend to think, no, because I can see the Thunder closing out the Spurs in Game 6 on the road in San Antonio. If San Antonio were to win tonight, I'm maybe just because I'm predicting the Thunder to win this series and I have all playoffs long, that's the only thing that I would think would, you know, have them go then and win a game six on the road and force a game seven. I don't know though, Brad, if the Spurs win this game, knowing what I know about J-Dub's injury, I think it's basically a charade that they've had him go through his pregame warm-up in the last three games. And again, I'm watching clips on social media. He's kind of jogging. He's getting some shots up. That doesn't look like a guy that's ready to participate in an intense game. Now, who knows? Maybe they're doing that at morning shoot around. Maybe they're putting through all these tests and they're not going to have him do it 20 minutes before a game if they already know that he's going to get ruled out, right? He's just going to go get some shots up, just try to get in that rhythm of things. So I don't want to read too much into, you know, the Twitter clips of him in pregame warmups, but he's basically just getting a couple of shots up knowing he's not going to play. So if J-Dub does not play in game six, and if there is a game seven and he don't play in it, I don't know, man. I'm starting to think it's less and less likely that the Thunder are going to win this series. So I think tonight is as close to a must win for them as possible, because they lose tonight, and I'm not confident that J-Dub's playing in game six. Again, they did win in San Antonio on the road without him. The game he got hurt. He got hurt in game two. So they did win on the road already once without him. But you throw AJ Mitchell's injury on top of that, they lose tonight. It's going to take a Herculean effort for OKC to then win game six on the road and force a game seven back at home. So again, I will stay with that term. It is about as close to a must win tonight for the Thunder as you could have.
2: Yeah, I think they're solid points, man. I kind of feel that way as well to a certain extent. But as I said before, I just think it's going to go the full game seven. There's no reason for me to alter my opinion pre-series based on what has transpired. And of course, the injuries that you already laid out. But yeah, I think you're onto something, man. If the Thunder cannot conquer San Antonio tonight, they're definitely going to be behind the eight ball in the Spurs. They might have the ultimate advantage overall. And as we, we're talking about Nick Friedel earlier, I think that's what the NBA wants more than anything. Wimby against the Knicks. Holy mackerel, there's not enough popcorn in the world for us to devour and enjoy that one.
1: I'll give you one stat tonight that I think, not single-handedly, but is the X factor for who wins this game. Turnovers and the points off the turnovers. They're big, big issue for the Spurs in games 1 through 3. Game 4 on Sunday, the one they just won 103-82. Spurs only had 13 turnovers, and the Thunder had 13 points off those turnovers. Meanwhile, they forced 20, and they scored 25 points off those OKC turnovers. That's normally been flipped this entire series, including in Game 2, where the Thunder won by 9, the last home game they played here. The Spurs had 21 turnovers, and the Thunder got 27 points off those turnovers. Meanwhile, the Spurs, they only got 10 points off of turnovers. So that was a plus 17. And then, like I mentioned, last game, which was a 21-point Spurs win, San Antonio was a plus 12 in the points off turnovers. I say if either team is more than plus 10 in points off turnovers, that team's winning the ball game. And San Antonio, they could have a big rebounding advantage, which they've had in a few games. They could have a big points in the paint advantage, which they've had in a few games. If the Thunder are able to score 10 plus more points off turnovers than the Spurs do, I think that's the difference here tonight. And I think OKC's bench obviously is going to have to show up, because you're down J-Dub, and Lu Dort has basically been, he's been invisible. I mean, he can't play in this series. If he's not hitting threes, I don't know. He's normally a great defensive player, and he's not even doing enough defensively here in this series. So it feels like the Thunder are down two starters, because Lu Dort is barely playing. He's barely having an impact.
2: Yeah, that does puts the onus on, and let's say, Alex Caruso, who we've seen have some monster games this NBA postseason. But he's a guy that is coming off open up a Krispy Kreme in OKC, and he has got to go out there and actually put points on the board. We know he's going to bring the heat defensively. That is his calling card. He's arguably the best defender in the league, pound for pound. But he has got to probably have like a 15-point or better night off the pine if OKC is going to win this thing. That's a bottom line, especially with J-Dub now out. And again, with no AJ Mitchell, which is a factor that nobody should be overlooking, because he's been largely brilliant coming off the bench. And when he's been inserted into the starting lineup, playing some monster in meaningful minutes. And without his services, without J-Dub's services, they're dinged with some of the other bodies and some other key players on that roster. Caruso has got to step up and carry the load off the bench when those rotations start kicking in. He is one of the ultimate X factors, I feel, in the game tonight.
1: All righty, we'll take a short break here. 310-840-4910 is the number to join. 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When we come back, we'll do a little blind rankings, also get you to some other football news that came out over the weekend. He's Brad Evans. I'm Pat Boyle. 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
0: Where will LeBron take his talents? Will the King continue to hang in Hollywood? Sign with Steph in Golden State? 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
1: Alrighty, welcome on back. 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He's Brad Evans. I'm Pat Boyle. 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We're underway. Game 5, Western Conference Finals. Thunder and Spurs, 4 minutes in. And San Antonio with another quick start. They lead it 11-6. Julian Champagne has already knocked down a couple of threes. He's got 6 points. So far for Wemby, no points, no rebounds. Again, 4 minutes in, but he has not been a factor. Stephon Castle hit a three, and De'Aaron Fox has a bucket as well. Meanwhile, for the Thunder, SGA, also no points, no rebounds. He does have an assist. Chet Holmgren's got a quick 4 points and 3 rebounds, and Hartenstein's got 2 points. Jared McCain, by the way, is the fifth and final member of that Oklahoma City starting lineup tonight without J-Dub. So we'll see if Jared McCain can have a big impact like he did in a couple of games already in this series. Most notably game 3 when he scored 24 points en route to that win. Last game, 1 for 10 from the field, only 4 points. So again, the Spurs up early, 11-6. And then we'll add another playoff game into our live reaction into the fold tonight as well in about 20 minutes when you got game 4 from Vegas. The Golden Knights trying to sweep the President's Trophy winners, the Avalanche, who have some injury problems that they're now dealing with as well. Nathan MacKinnon got hurt last game. They said he's going to play. Don't know if he's 100%. Valeri Nichushkin, they just ruled him out. One of that's, and then Cale Makar, who returned in game 3,

0: did not look 100%. So Colorado, they are staring up the mountain, pun intended here, and on the verge of getting swept. So there is that to stick along with. All right, let's do a little blind rankings here, Brad, shall we? Let's get producer Brandon Combs into the mix. Now, here, just a little pull behind the curtain. Combs gave us two options for blind rankings, and you and I, Brad, what did we want to go with here?
1: Fast food restaurants, apparently, is what we're going to go with, which is kind of my jam, and I might have participated in consuming some from a certain location over the weekend.
0: Well, that's what I'm saying, yeah, right? Memorial Day weekend, I'm sure we'd all love to just eat clean and grill and do nothing else other than that over the weekend, but you get the... You get a little risky. You get a little crazy over a long weekend.
1: Yeah, you do.
0: So many of you, I'm sure, found yourselves in a drive-thru or a little DoorDash or Uber Eats here over the weekend. So, Combs, I love it. Let's do a blind rank five fast food chain, shall we?
2: Let's do it, boys. All right. First one's up, and I tried going with five that pretty much everybody's been to or at least tried once. So hopefully you guys have tried all five of these. Let's go with the first on the list. That is Chipotle. Chipotle. Where are you going to rank Chipotle 1 through 5? Brad?
1: All right. So Chipotle for me is a number 2. I am a diehard fan of Mexican foods. And I love the Chipotle bowls. I actually like the burritos as well. I just load it up with everything. Literally everything imaginable. I like their hot sauce quite a bit. I love the guacamole quite a bit. The corn salsa is really good. There's nothing I dislike at Chipotle, except my local Chipotle recently had bugs. That's a downside. Mm-hmm. But you know what I say? Throw some hot sauce on it. It's added protein, baby!
0: I'm in full agreement here with Brad, and only because it's the first one, I think, am I hesitant to not put Chipotle at number one. I mean, I don't think I've ever had a bad experience at Chipotle. I mean, it's you get protein. It feels like you're eating healthy, even though it is kind of, it's the new age fast food. It's the conveyor belt naked right in front of you. You get everything. You get your greens, you get your protein, you get the choice between, white or brown rice. You get the choice between black and pinto beans. You get all the kind of sauces you want. You could get the chips and the guac on the side if you're really feeling, saucy. Love Chipotle. Really, really love Chipotle. Would get it every day of the week, honestly, if I could. And I don't think I would ever get bored of it. So. Only because it's the first thing that Combs has given to us. Probably the only reason I'm not putting it at number one. I'll put Chipotle at number two.
2: All right, I like it.
1: Same.
2: I'm not a big Chipotle fan myself. It would have gone straight to number five. There's a couple other places I'd rather go for my...
1: Eater.
2: I like Qdoba more than I like Chipotle. Just throwing it out there. All right.
1: That's also good.
2: Next one.
0: I think it's pronounced Qdoba. Qdoba, but
2: I call it Qdoba.
1: He's from Chicago. It's okay. Mispronounce stuff all the time.
2: Next one that I know exactly how it's pronounced, Chick-fil-A. Pat, where are you putting Chick-fil-A?
0: Oh man, this is tough. All right, I'll go Chick-fil-A at 3. And again, I'm not getting really anything on the menu other than the chicken sandwich and the waffle fries. But those two things,
1: yep,
0: man.
1: Me too.
0: That's all you need. That's all you need. The Chick-fil-A chicken sandwich, I mean, it's right up there at the top tier of any kind of chicken sandwich you could possibly ever put your lips on. Mm. And probably the only reason I'm putting it at number 3, they're not open on Sundays. Is that still a thing? I don't know. I know it always used to be.
2: Yes.
0: I mean, come on.
1: Same. Yep.
0: I don't care what kind of religion you follow. You should be open on Sunday. Yep. So Chick-fil-A, number 3 for me.
1: Just to add a cherry on top of the sundae, the sauce is rock solid at Chick-fil-A. So I'm with you, man. I love chicken, everything. But I got to put number 3 because I got a feeling a couple of my favorites are coming. So I got to save room.
2: All right. Yeah. Chick-fil-A for me. It's probably number 1 for me. Love their waffle fries. Love the chicken sandwich. Add a little bit of cheese, but the waffle fries, you dip them in that Chick-fil-A barbecue sauce. Oh my God, dude. Oh my God.
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5: 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And now, let's go out to the ballpark. Here's 12-time Nevada Sportscaster of the Year, Russ Langer.
6: A very, very hearty good evening to all of you, live from Tacoma, Washington, where the Las Vegas Aviators are getting set to open a six-game series against the Seattle Mariners AAA team. They are the Tacoma Rainiers. This is the same team that the Aviators defeated last year in September in the Pacific Coast League Championship Series. The playoffs, and Las Vegas swept the Rainiers at Las Vegas Ballpark in two games to win their first Pacific Coast League championship since 1988. This is now a chance for the Aviators and the Rainiers to renew that rivalry, if that's the right word. If you talk to some of the players here who were with those teams last year, they'll tell you, yeah, you could call it a rivalry. And in a moment, we'll talk with the manager of the Tacoma Rainiers, John Russell, about all that and a lot more. In the meantime, the Aviators, after a travel day yesterday, it was raining when the plane landed at SeaTac Airport, and it was raining early this morning, and the rain went away, and now it's mostly clear and a lot of sunshine on the diamond. We're definitely going to have baseball here today. The forecast looks pretty good for most of the week, although later in the week it's getting a little sketchy, but it is the Seattle area, and it's springtime, so you never really know about the rain. For tonight, the Aviators were supposed to use Gage Jump, but guess what? Gage Jump got called up last night, by the A's, and is making his Major League debut in a little less than an hour in Sacramento against, the Seattle Mariners, the Tacoma Rainiers parent team. We'll keep an eye on that ball game as we move along this evening. For this evening, the Aviators, because they don't have a regular starter, will go with a bullpen day. The last time they had a bullpen day, it was a couple of days ago in their finale at home against Albuquerque, and the bullpen did well enough as the Las Vegas Aviators, down 5-4 in the bottom of the ninth inning, managed to score two runs and steal that game with a walk-off as the Las Vegas team won it 6-5 to split that six-game series with a good Albuquerque ball club with one of the best records in the league. Tacoma does not have a great record. They're 23-28, although they've split 24 games at home. But people around the league say that the Rainiers really are a little better than their record, and we'll see about that. They're sending Casey Lawrence to the mound. He's in his 30s, really a very smart veteran right-hander who's 3-3 with an ERA of 4. Last time he pitched, he retired the first 15 hitters and didn't give up a hit until the sixth inning. And the thing about Lawrence, he's a strike thrower, so the Aviators know they're going to have to be aggressive at the plate because he doesn't walk a lot of guys. So instead of Gage Jump, they're going to use Junior Tor. Tor is going to make his second spot start. He's a reliever, of course, but he has thrown as many as 43 pitches in a game. So they're going to, I was talking to Paul Abbott earlier, they'd like to get three innings out of him, maybe even four, if the first few innings are economical enough for Junior Tor. Anyway, the manager of the Rainiers, John Russell, will be our pregame guest. He was a big league catcher for a few years in his own right, played for some interesting managers. And he coached also in Baltimore when Buck Showalter was the manager. We'll talk to John Russell about all that and more coming up right after this.
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6: Tacoma Rainiers manager John Russell joining us on the pregame show before tonight's opener. Six-game series. The Aviators visiting the Tacoma Rainiers and a rematch of the playoff series from last year. John, on paper, it would appear that your team is better than its record. Can you address that?
11: Yeah, I mean, it's been kind of an up-and-down like go for us, and we've had a lot of movement and a lot of changes. You know, with guys, you know, getting opportunities to go to Seattle, which is great. That's why we're here. So it's kind of like last year this time of year. I mean, we felt like we were doing some pretty good things, but, you know, just that's how it works out when you have movement. And, you know, we've been in most of the games, and, you know, it's just continuing that just daily focus of just continuing to try to get better and making sure guys are ready if the phone call comes. And, you know, the guys have handled it very well. And, you know, couple pitches here or there or hits here or there, it could be a totally different, but you know, we feel like we're doing some of the things we need to do to make sure that the main thing is that we're ready to play and go out and compete and keeping the guys ready to go to Seattle if needed.
6: It would appear that your bullpen would be perhaps your greatest strength, if not one of the best strengths on this team.
11: Yeah, our bullpen has done a good job. You know, they've done some good things. We added a few guys early that weren't expected to be in our bullpen that actually have done a good job for us, and you know, picking up innings, and you know, guys that we've sent up have done well up there, and when they come back, they continue to, you know, they don't come down and, you know, feel sorry that they're back. They get back after it. So you know, it's been a very good bright spot for us that our bullpen has done a pretty good job, and you know, we've got a more veteran type starting rotation, the guys that have been around, and you know, they've done a good job for us, but you know, I would think our bullpen has been pretty solid for us all year. Hopefully we can keep that up.
6: Lawrence is going tonight. Guy's been around, fills up the strike zone quite a bit, and didn't allow a hit till late until his most recent start, right?
11: Yeah, he had actually a perfect game through five and gave up a hit in the sixth. And, you know, Casey's, you know, he knows how to pitch, you know, and it's why he's been around for so long. And you know, he does a great job for us. He's great for some of the younger guys and some of our other starters that are, you know, kind of in that mode of, you know, not necessarily power pitchers, but, you know, a good sounding board for them of, you know, what he does on a daily basis and what he does during games. And, you know, a couple of them asked him, do you change when you go to the big leagues? And he said, no, I pitch like I pitch. And you know, I think it's very important for our guys to understand is that to go be themselves, and Casey's no exception.
6: John Russell joining us on the pregame show, Tacoma Rainiers manager. Game one of the series between the Aviators and the Tacoma Rainiers. John, in your playing career, you had a chance to play for some well-established managers, guys like John Felsky and Lee Elia, and if I have this right, I believe also Russ Nixon, Kevin Kennedy. Anyone in particular that that stood out for you that you were able to take away the most from?
11: Yeah, I mean, God bless him. He passed away last year, but Lee Elia was one of the guys that really influenced me, not only as a player, but, you know, when I got into managing, he was kind enough to stay in touch with me and talk me through some things and kind of keep me prepared. But just, you know, the amount of experience that he had and the way he had with me, and, you know, I'll never forget a lot of the conversations we had. And, it was, like I said, it broke my heart last year when he passed away because he was such a great person and a great baseball man. He was in the game forever. And, you know, so I would say Lee was great. And then being in the game, you know, Tom Kelly when I was with the Twins in the minor leagues was great to be around. And I can never replace the 8 years I spent with Buck in Baltimore. You know, the things that I learned from Buck and how he did things and the preparation that he showed every day and how he went about things was priceless for me.
12: John, I appreciate it as always. Thanks a lot.
11: You got it. Thank you.
12: John Russell joining us. I'll be back with the starting lineups coming up next from Tacoma right after this.
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19: Hey, Aviators fans. 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
1: All right, welcome back. We got the starting lineups now. 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For Las Vegas, 26-23 is the record, leading off at shortstop, Joshua Crowder. Batting second, Michael Stefanik. Hitting third in center field, Cade Marlowe. The cleanup man is the DH, Joey Meneses. Batting fifth, first baseman Tommy White. In the sixth spot, catcher Brian Servin. Hitting seventh in left field, Jared Dickey. In the eighth slot, second baseman Drew Swift. And batting ninth and right, Colby Halter. On the mound, righty Junior Tour, 1-0 with a 5.06 ERA. I'll be back with the Rainiers lineup and the first pitch right after this.
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6: Welcome back to Tacoma. First pitch, swing and a miss. From Casey Lawrence to Joshua Kuroda-Grauer. And Lawrence comes right back in the next one. Swing and a miss, strike two. 0-2 is the count. As we're just underway here, the next pitch misses. One ball and two strikes. Joshua Kuroda-Grauer, 4-0-7. One homer, 10 batted in. He hits a dunker in the shallow right center. Victor Labrada on the dead move, can't get there. And Rainier, center fielder, picks it up and lobs it back in. And the game begins with a bloop single in the center field by Joshua Kuroda-Grauer, who continues to hit. He has now hit safely in 10 straight with that base hit and 12 of his last 13. And in the Albuquerque series, he had 11 hits and knocked in 5 runs and stole 3 bases, and he's at it again. All right, here now is Michael Stefanik. First pitch is a foul ball off to the left, strike one. So Kuroda-Grauer swung at the first two pitches. Stefanik has swung at the first pitch. It's already clear, even after just two hitters, that the Aviators know that Casey Lawrence likes to throw strike one, and this, so they're going to be aggressive right out of the starting gate. Stefanik hitting .277. He's been a hot hitter. Two homers, 19 batted in. Mike has a 10-game hitting streak coming in, and the slider is low at 83 miles an hour. One ball and one strike to the Boise, Idaho native Michael Stefanik. Big league time with the Angels and last year briefly with Toronto. Beautiful early evening in Tacoma, Washington. Kuroda-Grauer off first base. The right-hander Casey Lawrence delivers. And there's a line drive in a deep center field. Labrada racing back on the dead run. And it's caught by the left fielder, Colin Davis. Deep in left center at the warning track, he spins and fires it back in. And Kuroda-Grauer has to race back to first base. Stefanik, that's about as far as he's hit a ball. Stefanik has a couple of home runs this year. I don't think either one of them went that far. That was midway deep on the track to the left of the 425 sign. And a good play by Tacoma left fielder Colin Davis to run that long drive down. One on, one out for Cade Marlowe. Marlowe hits a dunker into shallow left field. That's going to plop in there for a base hit. To second base is Kuroda-Grauer. And right away, the Aviators have runners at first and second on two soft singles. One out for Joey Meneses. Defensively, Tacoma looks like this. Connor Joe is at first base. Axel Sanchez at second. Ryan Bliss, the shortstop, former Aviator from last year, Alejo Lopez is at third. Colin Davis in left. Victor Labrada in center. Brennan Davis in right. And Brian O'Keefe catching for the veteran righty, Casey Lawrence, who is from Pennsylvania. The pitch on the way. Meneses takes a breaking ball outside, ball 1-1-0. Joey Meneses is hitting a season-high .330. It's as high as his average has been all year. 7 homers and among the league leaders at 44 RBIs. He's DHing in this game. And an RBI chance now. Kuroda-Grauer at second. Marlowe at first. And the pitch is a little low. And the count is one ball and one strike on Joey Meneses. Meneses has hit safely in 7 of his last 8 games in the Albuquerque series. He was busy, 9 for 21 with 2 home runs. First and second, one out on the top of the first inning. The pitch on the way. Meneses looks at that one. It's in, and the count is 2 balls and 1 strike now. Steve Hodgins is the plate umpire. He's the crew chief of this umpiring group. Joe McCarthy is the first base ump. The third base ump, Tim Barreras. Meneses takes that one, and that's in for a strike, a fastball at 89. 2-2, Casey Lawrence. Lawrence, well, from the stretch, Kuroda-Grauer at second, Marlowe at first, one out. In the top of the first inning, just underway here. Here's the pitch. Meneses takes a slider low and away, backhanded by Brian O'Keefe. And the count goes full. We'll see how aggressive the Aviators want to be off the bat. Well, they send the runners now. Casey Lawrence, 6 feet tall, 180. He's the oldest starting pitcher in the league. He's 38 from McSherrytown, Pennsylvania. Here's the stretch.
0: And the 3-2, the runners do not go. There's a ground ball to short taken by Bliss. He goes to second for one, on to first. That's an inning-ending 6-4-3 double play. The Aviators threaten, but they come up empty in the top of the first against Casey Lawrence. And at the end of half an inning of play, Las Vegas nothing and Tacoma against Junior Tour coming up.
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0: it's Emma Hanekom.
1: All right, welcome back. I'm Russ Langer in Tacoma, Washington, at Cheney Stadium. And Junior Tour making the spot start for the Aviators. Las Vegas had two singles but no runs in the top of the first against Casey Lawrence, and the tall righty Tour delivers. First pitch, fastball, high fly ball to right field. Colby Halter angling to his right makes the catch. One pitch and one out. Labrada came in hitting 275 with one home run, flies out on the first pitch. One out for Ryan Bliss. Tell you more about Junior Tour, but first the Las Vegas Aviators defensive alignment behind Tour. Tommy White at first, Drew Swift playing second base. Joshua Kuroda-Grauer at short, Michael Stefanik at third. Jared Dickey in left, Cade Marlowe in center, Colby Halter in right, Brian Servin catching. And the fastball is in high at 95, ball 1-1-0. And the DH in this game for the Aviators, Joey Meneses, and fellows like Brian Lavastita, and others with the night off, at least to begin the night. 1-0 on the right-handed hitting Bliss, the pitch. Is a swing and a miss. Good slider. And a count, one ball and one strike now. Bliss hitting 204. No homers and 14 right batted in. Right-handed batter against the righty Tour. And the 1-1 on the way from Tour. Fastball swung on and fouled off. Again, that one is 95 miles an hour. One ball and two strikes to count. One out, nobody on. Bottom of the first, just the start of things. Game one of a six-game series. Junior Tour is 6'6", 193. 26 years old from Santiago de Cuba in Cuba. There's a high foul off to the right. That's going to go well back toward the parking lot. One ball and two strikes now on Ryan Bliss. Bliss is 5'7". That's all, 165 pounds. 26 years old, born in Burbank, California. The Mariners got him in a trade with the Diamondbacks in 2023. There is a fastball swung on and missed, strike three at 96 miles an hour. So a Tour takes care of Bliss on strikes. Two quick outs in the bottom of the first with no score. And the batter is the right-handed hitting first baseman Connor Joe. Connor Joe, who is 5'11", 205. He's been around, 33 years old. He's from San Diego originally. And a pitch to him. Ground ball wide to third. That's scooped up there by Stefanik. He throws to first. And Tour has a very economical first inning. He only threw a handful of pitches. And he gets Joe out. And less than 10 pitches. The Rainiers go out in order in the bottom of the first inning against Junior Tour. At the end of one in Tacoma, Las Vegas and the Rainiers are scoreless. Relax.

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0: right, top of the second, no score. Tommy White swings at the first pitch and lifts a fly ball to shallow left field. So shallow, in fact, that the shortstop goes out to the foul line. That's Ryan Bliss, and hooking into shallow left right at the foul line, makes the catch. White came in hitting 309, and he pops out to short on the first pitch of the second inning. One out, nobody on. White working on a 16-game hitting streak, and he's 0 for 1. And the batter, Brian Servin, now. Casey Lawrence, Pennsylvania native, taking on Palm Desert, California native. Brian Servin hitting 304. Brian with three homers and 17 driven in. He was 4 for 14 in the Albuquerque series. The pitch, a sidearm fastball, is inside at 89 miles an hour. Ball 1, 1-0. The last time the Aviators were here wasn't that long ago, end of April, into the 3rd of May. Las Vegas managed to win 4 out of 6 here against the Rainiers. The pitch to Servin is a ground ball to short right at Bliss. He doesn't have to move. He gobbles it up and throws out Servin. Two quick outs in the top of the second, and Jared Dickey will take his place now. The last time Casey Lawrence pitched, he threw 5 perfect innings and finally gave up a hit in the 6th inning. That was 6 days ago in Salt Lake against the Bees. He went 6 2/3, ended up giving up no runs on 1 hit, that's all. No walks and 5 strikeouts. And he deals a strike to Jared Dickey. Dickey at 232, 2 homers and 7 driven in. As a bouncing ball fouled outside first, Kevin Kuzmanoff reached out with his bare hand, deflected the ball straight up in the air, and grabbed it. Good hands there, Kuz. And now he also makes a good throw. About the fifth throw beyond the first base dugout. So Kuz showing good hands early. 0-2 on Jared Dickey. The pitch on the way. High fly ball to deep center. Angling toward left center is Labrada. And the center fielder makes the catch in deep left center field with the ball slicing away from him. So it's an economical second inning for Casey Lawrence. He gets the sat out in order with a ground ball, a pop-up, and a long fly ball to left center caught by the center fielder Labrada. At the end of an inning and a half in Tacoma, Las Vegas and the Tacoma Rainiers are scoreless.
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0: Welcome back, friends. I'm Russ Langer here in Tacoma, Washington. The Aviators and the Tacoma Rainiers, no score, bottom of the second inning. And righty Junior Tour, who worked a very quick and efficient first inning, back on the hill now. And the pitch, fastball, swing and a miss, strike one, 96 miles an hour, blown right by the cleanup hitter for the Rainiers tonight, the right-handed hitting right fielder, Brennan Davis, hitting 277, 9 homers, 31 batted in. And he's the right fielder standing deep in the box. Here's the pitch. There's a soft liner caught by a leaping Joshua Carota Grauer at shortstop. Joshua went back backpedaled a couple of steps onto the grass, jumped up and made a nice play. One quick out on the bottom of the second, no score. And the batter is the catcher, Brian O'Keefe. Junior Tour, born in La Habana, Cuba. And the A's signed him in 2023 as an international free agent. He had a good year in 2025 between Class A Lansing and AA Midland. And the fastball missed for ball one at 95 miles an hour to O'Keefe, who's hitting 300, two homers and nine batted in. Right-handed hitting catcher, the pitch. Swing and a miss. Fastball at 95, thrown right by him, 1-1. When Tor left Cuba 5 years ago, he was considered Cuba's best closer at that time. Here's the pitch, and that is a call strike, a slider, 1-2. But the A's decided to convert him into a starter, and now he's back in the bullpen, although he is starting in this game as a spot starter because Gage Jump called up to the big leagues, and that game is getting underway in about 18 minutes. There's a swing and a miss, strike three, a 90-mile-an-hour slider. Well, that's some tough stuff right there. O'Keefe is out. So Tour has retired the first five men and struck out two of them. Two outs for the right-handed hitting left fielder Colin Davis, who's hitting 310 with four homers and 16 batted in. And a pitch. Fastball for a strike on the outside corner. 0-1. Tour has said about the difference between Cuba and the U.S. and also time he spent in the Dominican. There's a fastball swung on a miss, strike two. He said, look, it's different in almost everything. In Cuba, you practice to play. Here, you practice to develop, meaning the Dominican Republic. Here, they develop you a lot as a pitcher, and the training regimen is very different. Fastball's high, and it's one ball and two strikes now on Colin Davis. And Tour gets set, the 1-2 on the way. Slider outside, backing it by Servin, ball two. Two balls and two strikes. The A's think that Tour has the makeup and repertoire to make his way to the big leagues. Here's the pitch now, and that's low. It's gone from 0-2 to 3-2 now. His climb through the levels of the A's farm system has been pretty quick, and he's now a step away, of course, from the big leagues. He was contacted by the Cuban Baseball Federation and expressed his willingness to join the national team for the World Baseball Classic. And then he had already expressed his interest in representing Cuba. The pitch is a foul ball on a fastball at 94, 3-2 still. But again, you know, anytime you talk about the World Baseball Classic, you have to get permission from the big club. And this is going back now. The World Baseball Classic. Here's the pitch on the way, the 3-2, and that's high. So this is Tour. That's the first mistake he's made. He had an 0-2 count on Colin Davis and walked him. So the two-out walk brings up the designated hitter, the right-handed swinging Carson Taylor. But Tour throws mid-90s gas. His fastball went up between 1 and 2 miles an hour last year. He can get it up in the upper 90s at times. Here's the stretch in the pitch. Check swing foul straight back on a fastball at 93. Carson Taylor hitting 284. A home run, 17 batted in. And he's a big, tall righty at 6'6", and he can add even more extension, which can help that fastball carry through the zone despite kind of a higher release point than a lot of pitchers because of his height. Pitch misses. That's a slider at 89 miles an hour, 1-1. He has a cutter and a splitter, which might be his best swing and a miss pitch. Got also a mid-80s slider he'll mix in once in a while. Pitch is down and in. Two balls and a strike now on the left-handed hitting Carson Taylor. And the look now. Tour getting sent the pitch. Fastball, that's too high at 89. Three balls and one strike to count. Lovely night in Tacoma. We're in the bottom of the second with no score. Mild temperatures. Just a very light breeze moving the flags around just a little bit. Tours 3-1 pitch to Carson Taylor now. With Alejo Lopez on deck, he swings and lifts it foul toward the third base dugout, slicing back out of play. 3-2. So with two outs, Colin Davis will be on the move from first base. Tour moving from the rotation to the bullpen. It's been a successful move for him this year. He's had two bad outings out of 14. May 5th, at home against St. Paul, they banged him around for three runs in an inning and a third. And the pitch, a slider, strike three called. And that's it. Tour gets out of the inning with his third strikeout, getting Carson Taylor. And the Rainiers are finished in the second inning. No runs, no hits, no errors. And one man at the end of two in Tacoma, there's no score.
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0: Welcome back, friends. I'm Russ Langer in Tacoma. No score after two. Game one of a six-game series. Drew Swift leads off. And he takes a KC Lawrence pitch a little low and away. Breaking ball for ball one, 1-0. Swifty, as they call him, hitting .271. No homers and 17 driven in. Batting eighth, Colby Holter on deck. Then leadoff man Joshua Kuroda-Grauer. Pitches a strike. 1-1 now. Breaking ball at 78 miles an hour. Swift in the Albuquerque series went 4 for 13. He has a little four-game hitting streak he's working on. Slow breaking ball. Swung on and tipped into the mitt of catcher Brian O'Keefe. 1-2. No score, top of the third. Lawrence ready in the 1-2. Ground ball to short, right there to gobble it up is Bliss. He throws to first base and gets Swift. He's racing up the line, but he's thrown out. One out for Colby Holter now. Holter batting in the ninth slot. Colby opened the year Double-A Midland. Since arriving with the Aviators not very long ago, he's at .231. No homers and one RBI. Left-handed batter, one out, nobody on. And the pitch is a breaking ball for a strike, 0-1. Holter had five hits in the Albuquerque series. 0-5. Batting in the ninth slot. And he takes a breaking ball that missed. One ball and one strike. Colby Holter facing 38-year-old KC Lawrence. We'll have the Ted Weins trivia question a bit later. And we'll also get into the Coast to Coast Fitness scoreboard. As a high foul drifting back toward us. And up on the roof it goes. Lawrence, his nickname is Twig. He's not exactly a bulky guy. He's tall and slender. Hence the nickname. Big league time with Toronto and the Cardinals. Also pitched in Japan for a while. The pitch is in there. Strike three called. He slipped the fastball in there at 89 miles an hour. That's an example of Lawrence, crafty pitcher, being sneaky quick. He threw a series of off-speed pitches to Holter and zipped that fastball in an 89 on the corner. And that's it. Two down. And a batter is Kuroda-Grauer, who singled to center, a bloop hit on the first pitch of the game. And the pitch now. Outside ball one, 1-0. Lawrence went to Doane Catholic High School in his hometown of McSherrytown, Pennsylvania. He was undrafted out of high school. He went to Albright College, where he pitched and played first base. Pitched well. And also as a first baseman, he hit decently, not great, but decently. The pitch misses. It's 2-0 now. The Joshua Kuroda-Grauer. He was undrafted in 2010, but signed with the Toronto Blue Jays as an undrafted free agent. Well, he's been a pro for 16 years. There's a strike. 2-1 now. He really paid his dues in the Toronto system. And then went to the Mariners in 2017. Pitch fouled off to the right, 2-2. Made his big league debut in 2017 with Toronto against Tampa. And he took the loss after walking in the winning run in the 11th inning. And the Mariners picked him up off waivers. As a bouncing ball into center field, base hit. Joshua Kuroda-Grauer didn't hit it hard. A chopper right near the bag went into center. So the Aviators have three hits. Kuroda-Grauer has two of them. Here's Stefanik, flat out to the warning track in left center. The ball caught by left fielder Colin Davis in the first inning. And Lawrence pitched for the Mariners in 2017. And then 2018, he made the Mariners opening day roster. But he didn't pitch well for them. His ERA was over 7. Throw to first, Kuroda-Grauer dives back in with the right hand. And he was released in the fall of 2018 to pitch in Japan. He pitched for the Hiroshima Toyo. He just pitched in one game. Then was sent to their minor league team in the Western League of Japan. There's a fly ball to center field, moving in is Victor Labrada to put it away. And the Aviators are finished in the third against Casey Lawrence. No runs, one hit, no errors. They leave Kuroda Grauer on base. And at the end of 2.5 innings, let's see. Stefanik, they're calling it no pitch now.
1: Balk.
0: Apparently, Casey Lawrence was called with a balk for a balk. So we'll keep it right here. Stefanik will get another chance. Lawrence balked, which means Kuroda Grauer is now at second base instead of first base. And Stefanik takes that one a little inside. So Stefanik flat out to the center field of Labrada, but it's no pitch. So the flyout doesn't count. No score, top of the third. And Stefanik trying to drive in Kuroda Grauer with the game's first run, the pitch. A line drive into left center. Base hit, and the balk is going to cost Lawrence. Here comes Kuroda Grauer to score. Stefanik given an extra chance because of the balk. Singles in the run, and the Aviators take a 1-0 lead in the top of the third. Something you don't see a whole lot. That's the best hit ball of the early part of the game by the Aviators. So with two outs, the Kuroda Grauer bouncer up the middle. He's balked to second, and Stefanik singles him in. That means Stefanik now has an 11-game hitting streak counting this game. The pitch is a changeup for a strike to Marlowe, who singled to left his first time up. Anyway, for Lawrence, just to finish up, after his time in Japan, he was with the Twins organization briefly, then went back to Toronto for 2021 for a second stint with them. Ground ball to first, grabbed by Connor Joe. He steps on the bag, and the inning is over. But the Aviators strike first. With a two-out rally, they get one run on two base hits. No errors, one man left, and at the end of 2.5, Las Vegas 1 and Tacoma nothing.
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Welcome back, friends. I'm Russ Langer in Tacoma, Washington. Pleased you could join us tonight. Game one of a six-gamer. Tomorrow, same start time as this one, 6:05, 5:50 pregame. And righty Cade Morris will go for his fifth win. He had a good game last time out against Albuquerque. He's 4-3. He'll face righty Randy Dobnak, who is 3-4 for Tacoma. Junior Torres' first pitch at the bottom of the third, fastball low at 95 miles an hour, to Alejo Lopez, our old pal Alejo from last year. And a pitch jumps in there for a strike at 90 miles an hour with some cut on it. And the count is 1-1. Alejo Lopez. You remember him. He helped the Aviators win the Pacific Coast League Championship last year. Pitch up and in, off-speed pitch, ball 2-1. Jesus Alejo Lopez, 5'10", 170. He turned 30 3 weeks ago. He's from Mexico City. Went to high school in Phoenix. Big league time with the Reds. Here's the pitch to him now. He swings and fouls it back. Fastball at 94. It's 2-2. And he had time with the Braves AAA team in Gwinnett 2 years ago. Last year with the Aviators, Alejo, a switch hitter, hit .268 with 5 homers and 48 batted and stole 16 bases in 20 tries. With the Rainiers, he's at .258, no homers and 5 batted in. Nobody on, nobody out. Bottom of the third, 1-0 Las Vegas. Lopez takes it. He checked his swing, and he tipped it into Brian Servin's mitt. Strike three. A slider from Tor, and Lopez didn't mean to swing, but the ball nicked the bat, and Servin held onto it. 4 strikeouts for Tor. One out for Axel Sanchez, hitting .200 with a home run, 3 batted in. 1-for-5, 5 at bat so far. Right-handed batter who is DHing. Junior Tor, ready, and the pitch to Sanchez. Swing and a foul off to the right at a play, 96 miles an hour. On that fastball, strike one. 0-1, Axel Sanchez is an infielder, DHing. He is 6 feet tall.

0: the way they walked off against Albuquerque, that game. Pitch is a swing and a foul. It's one ball and two strikes now.
1: That was one of the most satisfying wins for Fran Reardon in a long time, that Albuquerque game on Sunday.
0: Brady Basso started. Luis Morales, his best outing in a while, two hitless innings with strikeouts. Matt Crook and Elvis Alvarado, and the Aviators lead in the ninth inning. But Albuquerque battle back. Big chopper to short. Carota Grauer grabs the shoulder high hop, fires to first and gets his man. Sanchez is out, two outs. And Tor has gone through the order once. He's retired 8 of 9 with a walk to Davis, the only blemish. With the Aviators up 1-0 in the third, here's leadoff man Victor Labrada, left-handed hitting center fielder. Anyway, the Aviators held a 4-1 lead in the ninth inning on Sunday at Las Vegas Ballpark. And Wander Suero came in, and all of a sudden, Albuquerque's bats came to life. Pitches high, ball one. Zach Veen singled. Cole Carrig walked. Former Aviator Cal McCann doubled in Veen. Jose Cordova singled in Carrig. Next thing you know, it was 4-3 with nobody out. Pitch inside. And the count 2-0 on Labrada, who flat out to right his first time up. Then, Adel Amador came up as a pinch hitter, and he singled in the tying run, the 2-0. Broken back ground ball to first, scooped by Tommy White, who steps on the bag, and the inning is over. And finally, youngster James Gonzalez came out of the bullpen to stop the bleeding, but the Aviators were down till they scored two in the bottom of the ninth to win it by a score of 6-5. Junior Tor has done beautifully, three hitless innings. I do believe they're going to send him out for the fourth, and I could be wrong, but there's nobody throwing in the bullpen. At the end of three complete, Las Vegas 1, Tacoma nothing.
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friends. Top of the fourth, 1-0 Las Vegas. Russ Langer with you in Tacoma. First pitch of the fourth inning is chop fouled outside third from Joey Meneses on an 88-mile-an-hour fastball. Veteran right-hander Casey Lawrence. Meneses rolled into an inning-ending 6-4-3 double play in the first inning. But Joey has been very hot. In the end, his average up to 328, the highest it's been all year. Strike one to count. Top of the fourth, no score. Nobody on base and nobody out on the pitch. Meneses takes a slider for a strike on the outside corner, and the count 0-2 now. Meneses hitting cleanup. Tommy White on deck, then Brian Servin in the top of the fourth inning. 1-0 Aviators. Again, nobody throwing in the Aviator pen. They're going to want Tour to go out and pitch the fourth inning. Meneses checks the swing on a low breaking ball. 1-2 is the count now. They're underway in Sacramento. Again, Gage Jump making his major league debut for the A's in Sacramento against the Seattle Mariners. Fly ball to deep left field. Davis going back. Davis at the track, and he jumps up at the fence, and Davis cannot get it. It's a home run for Joey Meneses. Meneses clears.

0: Here's the fence and left his eighth home run, RBI 45. And the Aviators take a 2-0 lead in the top of the fourth inning against the Tacoma Rainiers. Davis went back to the fence, jumped up, and nearly robbed Meneses of a home run. But the ball carried just beyond his outstretched glove, and Meneses hits another one. Man, has he been hot for the past few weeks. Wow. He had 9 RBIs in the Albuquerque series. And now 1-for-2 in this game with a home run. 2-0 Las Vegas. They've got 5 hits. Here's Tommy White. He popped out to short his first time up, and he takes a slider down around the ankles. Ball one. 1 ball and no strikes to count. Now the base is empty. The pitch. And that one is a little outside of breaking ball. Ball two. 2-0. Game one of a 6-game series here. Lawrence getting set. White waits in the pitch. Swinging a ground ball foul right to the third base coach. Eric Martins handles that bounding ball. 2 balls and 1 strike on Tommy White. Tommy has a 16-game hitting streak. He's played in 21 games since coming up from AA Midland, and he's hit safely in 20 out of 21, including, as I said, 16 in a row. He's trying to extend that string right now. And the pitch. A little bit up and in with that fastball. And a count, 3 balls and 1 strike. We're talking about Casey Lawrence before and going over his background in the pros, which is like War and Peace. Toronto, the Mariners, Japan. Pitches a strike, 3-2 now on White. Then the Twins, a second stint with Toronto. He was with the Cardinals AAA team in Memphis for part of 2023, went back to the Mariners for a second time, went back to Toronto for a third time last year when they claimed him off waivers. And this is his third stint with Seattle. White fouls on away, still 3-2. Well, he's been all over the place. Lawrence also pitched for the U.S. national team in the 2024 World Baseball Classic. The pitch on the way, and is a comebacker. Speared by Lawrence, who underhands it to Connor Joe at first, and there's one out. White hit that ball hard, and I'll tell you what, if Lawrence doesn't flag it, it's probably going into center field. Hard one-hopper. Lawrence, good reflex action to stop it. One down for Brian Servin. On July 24th of last year, at the time Lawrence was 37, he threw a complete game two-hitter for the Mariners. For the Rainiers, I should say, not the Mariners, but for the Tacoma Rainiers. The pitch is inside ball one to Servin, who grounded out just short his first time up. In doing so, he became the first 37-year-old to do that in AAA since Ramon Ortiz in 2010. There's a name. And he re-signed with him for this year. Fly ball to deep left field. Way back there. Davis all the way back to the corner, and it is gone. A home run for Brian Servin, his fourth of the year. RBI 18, and the Aviators, with 2 solo homers in the fourth, now lead 3-0 here in Tacoma. There was no doubt about the distance. It was down the line hooking, but it stayed fair. And Servin crushes one out of here. So Meneses homered. White a hard comebacker. Now Servin homers. Las Vegas leads 3-0 in the top of the fourth. And here's Jared Dickey, who flat out to deep center his first time up. Left-handed batter waits in the pitch. Fastball a little low. Ball one, 1-0. Lawrence, married, father of 3. Here's the pitch. Off speed, swung on early and missed by Dickey. 1-1. Lawrence also played college basketball during his first year at Albright College before committing to baseball. In fact, the Mariners had a 3-point shooting contest in 2024 spring training, which Lawrence won. There's a one-hopper to second, grabbed by Sanchez. He throws out Dickey. There are 2 outs. In the Aviator, fourth on the batter, Drew Swift now. Entering today, everybody's changing around with different series. The team with the best record in the league is Sacramento. They've won 8 of 10. They are 29-20, 3 games ahead of Las Vegas. But Oklahoma City is also ahead of Vegas. They're the closest pursuers to the River Cats. There's a strike 0-1 on Swift. But it's bunched up. Oklahoma City, Albuquerque, Sacramento, and Las Vegas are all within 3 games of each other. And Salt Lake has won 4 in a row. They're only 4.5 back of Sacramento now. Pitch is low. 2 balls and a strike on Drew Swift. If he reaches, Colby Halter will be next. Lawrence, ready, rocks, and the tall righty delivers. Slider, that one misses outside. Everybody getting ready, and we've got most of the games are night games. High fly ball to right center, it's playable. Labrada and Davis, the right fielder Brennan Davis makes the catch. And the Aviators are finished in the fourth inning, but they get a pair of solo home runs. One by Joey Meneses, one by Brian Servin. 2 runs, 2 hits, no errors, nobody left. And at the end of 3.5, the score. It is Las Vegas 3-0.
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0: Slugger, bottom of the fourth inning, 3-0 Las Vegas. Junior Tour has gone 3 hitless innings so far. He's retired 9 of 10. 2, 3, and 4 coming up for Tacoma, starting with the shortstop, Ryan Bliss. Fastball, low ball, 1-1-0. And again, Pete, I spoke with pitching coach Paul Abbott before the game. They said they would really like to get 4 innings out of Tour. Where here he is in the fourth inning, pitching very well. The 0-1 pitch to Bliss. He takes a strike. Slider got in there. 1-1 the count. Gage jumped through a hitless first inning, his first inning of Major League action. In Sacramento, he got the Mariners out, and the Mariners are batting in the top of the second in Sacramento, 0-0 at the end of one. Keep an eye on that one. Ground ball to second, right there is Swift. He fires on to first base, and there's one out in the bottom of inning number 4. Bliss had struck out his first time up. So far, so good for a Tour. All right, here is Connor Joe, who bounced out to third his first time up. And the pitch is a little high, ball one. 1-0, the count. With the earlier start time, shadows have covered the home plate area, but the rest of the field, or most of it, is bathed in bright sunshine. So if you're the hitter, you're hitting out of shadows with that fastball coming out of bright sunlight. That's a little tough. Fastball up and in. 2 balls and no strikes. On Connor Joe. 1 out, nobody on. Bottom of the fourth. 3-0 Aviators. And the pitch is low. 3-0. The first two batters to face jump in the second inning, Josh Naylor and Rob Refsnyder, have singled. So first and second, nobody out. for Seattle in the top of the second in Sacramento against Gage Jump, making his major league debut. Pass ball's in for a strike, 3-1. On deck here, Brennan Davis. 3-0 Aviators, bottom of the fourth inning. And Tour with a 3-1 on the way. Did he go? Pitch was called, ball four. Apparently, Connor Joe held up on the check swing. There's the second walk allowed by Tour. He's not given up a hit yet. 1-on-1 out in the fourth for Brennan Davis, who lined out to short leading off the second, and a nice jumping play by Joshua Kuroda Grauer. The Aviators now get action going in the bullpen. A lefty is throwing. Looks like Ben Bowden from here. Pitches a strike, and it's 0-1. Cutter at 89 miles an hour. That is Bowden in the bullpen now. Aviators would love to see Tour finish this inning. 1-on-1 out. And the strike one stretch by Tour and the pitch. Slider foul back. 0-2.
5: Vegas bullpen number 35, Ben Bowden.
0: Three nothing Las Vegas, bottom of the fourth inning. Connor Joe at first base with one out in the bottom of inning number four. 0-2. Tour checking with Servin for a sign. Davis waiting patiently at the plate. Infield looking for two. Tour set. The runner goes. The pitch is high. Throw to second by Servin is high and late. And it's a stolen base for Connor Joe. He had a good jump on Tour and stole that one fairly easily. So he's at second. He's not on the stat sheet, so I believe that's the first steal for him. The pitch is in low. Slider. Two balls and two strikes on Brennan Davis. Tour looks at second, comes home. Swing and a miss, strike three. Took something off that sweeper. Good pitch to strike out Davis. Two outs. Five strikeouts for Tour. Time called. Brian O'Keefe is the batter. Paul Abbott is going out to the mound. Probably to give Bowden more time. But Tour has pitched exceptionally well. The last time he pitched, he made a three-inning appearance against Albuquerque. That was 4 days ago. And he pitched very well. Three innings, no runs, a hit, a walk, four strikeouts. Retired 9 of 11 hitters, including the last seven in a row that he faced. He threw 36 pitches, 27 of them for strikes. So Tour, who came in 1-0 with an ERA 5.06, is now going to go after Brian O'Keefe, who struck out swinging his first time up. And the pitch. Slider outside, ball one. One ball and no strikes. Mitch Garver has just hit a double to knock in two runs against Gage Jump. So in the top of the second, Seattle leads the A's 2-0. Runner at second with nobody out. Jump pitch to scoreless first. Gets reached for two runs here. Pitch fouled away. One ball and one strike on Brian O'Keefe. Jump had four scoreless innings here in Tacoma, and then seven scoreless innings against Albuquerque for a total of 11 scoreless innings in a row, and that's what got him his call-up. Pitch is low, two balls and a strike on Brian O'Keefe. So we'll keep an eye on that game. Right now, 2-0 Seattle over the A's in Sacramento in the top of the second. There's a good slider. Swung on and missed. Good tight slider. Two balls and two strikes on Brian O'Keefe. Runner is second. Connor Joe leads away. Tour right for the rubber. Tall righty wearing 99. Looks back at Connor Joe. Comes home on the 2-2. It's down and in. Slider. Ball three. 3-2 now. Tour will mix in that splitter once in a while. Now the payoff pitch on the way. A line drive in the left. That's a base hit. Around third is Connor Joe, and he's going to score on a two-out single by Brian O'Keefe. The first hit for Tacoma, and the Aviator lead is 3-1 in the bottom of the fourth inning here. Colin Davis coming up. Here comes Fran Reardon. Again, they really wanted four innings out of Tor. Tor's going to get pulled after 3 2/3, but he really did a very, very fine job. He gives up one run on one hit. He walked two. He struck out five. The runner at first, O'Keefe, belongs to him. Ben Bowden will come in to go after Colin Davis now. But a very good outing by Tor. His second extremely good outing in a row. We have a break in the action. Bottom of the fourth inning. Las Vegas leads the Tacoma Rainiers 3-1. More action right after this.
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Welcome back. Ben Bowden in the mound for Las Vegas. And his first pitch is a slider that snaps in there for a strike, 0-1. So we're in the bottom of the fourth inning. Again, Junior Tor, a reliever making a spot start, is pulled after 3 2/3. Bowden inherits Brian O'Keefe at first. And the pitch, Davis hits a drive to deep left. Back goes Dickey, away back. It's gone. Home run number 5 for Davis. And this game is tied at 3 in the bottom of the fourth inning.

0: And so it goes in the good old PCL. You never know. Boy, Tour was cruising through three hitless innings, got the first man out, walked Connor Joe, who stole second, struck out Brennan Davis. Then he for the good at-bat on a 3-2 pitch, singled in Joe. And that was all for Tour. Bowden came in, and boom, Davis homers, and we're tied at three. The pitch is a strike to Carson Taylor. It's lefty on lefty. Taylor struck out looking, facing Tour. Bowden's pitch, he swings and misses. Try to hold up on a breaking ball, went way around, 0-2. Bowden in 14 games prior to this one, one win, one defeat, an 8.64 ERA. And the game is tied at three apiece. The 0-2, slider low, 1-2. Again, everybody in Sunday's bullpen day pitched well except for Wander Suero. And the Aviators still managed to win. The last time before that they had a bullpen day was earlier in the Albuquerque series. Pitch is low. 2-2 now. When Jeff Hartlieb had to start, when everybody except for Junior Tor pitched well. Hernandez, Bowden, Kelly, and Basso. Stevie Emanuels ultimately finished up. The pitch, swing and a miss, strike three. Good breaking ball from Bowden gets Taylor. But nevertheless, Tacoma battles back, and they score three runs in the bottom of the fourth inning to tie the ball game. All three runs scoring with two outs on two hits. No errors and nobody left on base. And now, at the end of four complete in Tacoma, the ball game is tied at three.
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0: Welcome back. We got a brand new game now going into the fifth inning. The game tied at three. I'm Russ Langer here in Tacoma. Game one of a six-game series, and Tacoma starter Casey Lawrence is back even. The first pitch is a little bit low to Colby Halter, batting ninth. Halter leading this inning off. Took a call third strike when he batted in the third. So it's a 3-3 game here in the fifth. After Halter, top of the order, Joshua Kuroda-Grauer and Michael Stefanik. There's a swing and a miss at a breaking ball. One ball and one strike to count. J.P. Crawford has just hit a sacrifice fly for the second out of the top of the second inning in Sacramento. Seattle leads the A's 3-0. Again, Gage Jump, making his major league debut for the A's, worked a hitless first inning, but he's been reached for three runs in the second. Paris sacrifice flies, got two of the runs in. And now he's working on Jose Rodriguez with runners at the corners and two outs. There's a bounding ball fouled outside first. So Halter up there with a one ball, two strike count. And it's a 3-3 game. So Junior Tor goes 3 2/3. He's charged with two runs earned on one hit. He walked two, struck out five, and really pitched very well. The 1-2 on the way. Ground ball wide to first, grabbed there by the first baseman, Connor Joe, who underhands it to Lawrence, covering for a 3-1 putout, opening up the Las Vegas fifth inning. One out for Joshua Kuroda-Grauer, who has a 2-for-2 night going. A single opening up the game, and a ground ball single up the middle in the third. He was balked to second by Lawrence and came around to score on the 2-hour clutch single by Michael Stefanik. Okay. Here is Joshua Kuroda-Grauer, and he looks at a strike on the inside corner at 87 miles an hour. 0-1 is the count. Well, the Coast to Coast Fitness scoreboard and the Ted Weins trivia question coming up a little later. The 0-1 on the way to Joshua Kuroda-Grauer. A ground ball to second, right there to grab it is Sanchez. He's got it. Throws to first, and there are two quick outs in the Vegas fifth. Kuroda-Grauer retired for the first time. He's 2-for-3, and it brings up Michael Stefanik now. Julio Rodriguez has grounded out to Daryl Hernandez, and so the inning is over. So in his major league debut, Gage Jump worked a hitless first inning and was reached for 3 runs in the second. And the A's are coming up in the bottom of the second, trailing Seattle 3-0. Here's the pitch. And Stefanik takes a breaking ball for a strike, and it's 0-1 now. We'll keep an eye on that for you. And Cade Marlowe out on deck. The pitch. Stefanik takes that one just under the knees. Change up at 80 miles an hour. 1 ball and 1 strike is the count. Coast to Coast Fitness scores. Check the PCL and the big leagues. Here's the 1-1 to Stefanik. He swings and fouls that one off. 1 ball and 2 strikes. Fastball at 88 miles an hour. The good old PCL. Getting the scores here in just a second. Here, look. The look now. The 1-2 pitch is on the way. And Stefanik swings and dribbles one in front of the plate. He, off to pick it up is Lawrence. He throws to first base in time. The catcher, O'Keefe, that's really his ball. But O'Keefe had something in his eye and never made an attempt to get the ball. So Lawrence had to race in as fast as his 38-year-old legs would take him to grab that dribbler. O'Keefe is walking to the dugout. He's still picking at his eye. And that was a really good play by Lawrence to get to that ball, to recognize that his catcher couldn't make that play in that little dribbler and throw out Stefanik by a step. The Aviators go out 1-2-3 in the fifth inning on 3 balls hit on the ground. At the end of 4.5 innings in game 1 in Tacoma, the ball game is tied at 3. If you

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4: Hey, welcome back. We're the bottom of the fifth inning, game tied at 3. Ben Bowden's first pitch fastball at 93 miles an hour for ball one to the former Aviator, the switch hitting Alejo Lopez. Going to bat right-handed against the southpaw Bowden. Alejo 0-for-1. Struck out the one time he faced starter Junior Tour, who will leave with no decision. Pitch is low 2-0 now. Well, after the off day yesterday, the Aviators have a full complement of available relievers. Bowden in there now. Michael Kelly is available. Stevie Emanuels is available. Here's the 2-0 on the way now. That's fouled off to the right of the play. Strike 1-2-1. Nick Hernandez just put back on the active list. Could certainly pitch today. And we'll see how far they get with those guys. We're in the fifth inning now, game tied to 3. Bowden's 2-1 on the way. Fastball, swing and a miss. Good pitch to even up the count of 2 balls and 2 strikes. Shadows are creeping, encroaching now on left field into left center and on, in kind of splotchy little patches on the left side of the infield. Here's Bowden's 2-2 pitch on the way. Swing and a foul off to the right. Got a slider and took just... snapped his wrist at that ball to fight it off. All right, Pacific Coast League on the Coast to Coast Fitness scoreboard. One final in Reno. They played earlier a 10-inning game. Sacramento, the best record in the league. They beat Reno 10-6. They are 30-20, the River Cats. Pitch fouled away. 2-2. Other than St. Paul, that was which was a bad series for the Aviators. You remember that one. St. Paul Saints. The Saints came marching in, and they came marching out with a bunch of wins at Las Vegas Ballpark in that interleague series. But aside from that, the worst series the Aviators have had was their series in Sacramento earlier this year. There's a drive in the right center in there for a base hit. Over to scoop it up is Marlowe. He drops it. Now he picks it up and fires it in, and holding it first is Lopez. Lopez flares a single against his old teammate from last year, Bowden. Bowden came in with 2 outs in the fourth and Brian O'Keefe at first. And promptly gave up the Colin Davis homer on the tied it. Then he struck out Carson Taylor to finish the inning. Lopez singles here for the second hit off Bowden. The third hit for the Rainiers. And here's the right-handed hitting second baseman, Axel Sanchez. Other games in Albuquerque in the seventh inning. Albuquerque leads El Paso 5-3. Game one of that six-game series. Pitches low, ball one. Seventh inning in Sugar Land, Oklahoma City leading Sugar Land 9-1. Eighth inning at the Dell Diamond in Round Rock, Salt Lake 7, Round Rock 1. And those are your scores for now on the Coast to Coast Fitness scores in the Pacific Coast League. Bowden delivers. Swing and a miss. Good off-speed pitch. That evens up the count. 1 ball and 1 strike now. Engage jump. Worked a scoreless first in his big league debut, allowed 3 runs in the second inning to the Mariners in Sacramento at Sutter Health Park. Here's the 1-1, grounded foul to the third base dugout, 1-2. Elsewhere in the big leagues in the Coast to Coast Fitness scoreboard, 10th inning, the Twins and White Sox are tied at 2 on the south side of Chicago. Bottom of the 8th in Kansas City, the Yankees have 21 hits to lead Kansas City in the 8th inning, 13-1. 8th inning, Rangers in a battle of the Lone Star State. Rangers lead Houston 9-6 in Arlington. The 1-2 from Bowden on the way. Fastball hit in the air to center. Marlow is there waiting, and he's got it. And there is one out. So Sanchez is 0-for-2 now. One on, one out in the bottom of the fifth. Las Vegas and Tacoma tied at 3. And here's Victor Lombrados fly to right and grounded out to first. The A's did not score in the bottom of the second. Gage jump got the first man out in the third. So he's gone 2 1/3 innings now. And he's working against the Mariners in the top of the third in Sacramento, with Seattle leading the A's 3-0. Top of the third in San Diego, the Phillies lead the Padres 3-0 early in that one. Throw to first base and Lopez back in there. Bottom of the second in San Francisco, Diamondbacks 3, the Giants 1. Rockies and Dodgers, no score, bottom of the first at Dodger Stadium. We have some finals to tell you about also in the big leagues. Bowden out of a stretch, Lopez has a pretty good lead, he goes. The pitch is low, Servin's throw to second base, and he's in there. A better pitch, and Servin would have had him. But the problem was, Lopez didn't get that good of a jump, but Bowden threw the pitch in the dirt. Servin scooped it out and made a decent throw. But a better pitch would have given Servin probably more time. But Lopez steals the base. Remember, he was 16 out of 20 in steals for the A-beaters last year. Here's the 1-0 pitch now to Labrada. Up and in. Ball two. It is 2-0. Earlier finals, Washington got a win in Cleveland, 6-3. Baltimore, a home victory over Tampa, 6-1. Angels beat Detroit, 10-6. Both of those teams are 21-34 now. Pitch foul back. Fastball, 2-1. Pittsburgh got a win at home over the Cubs, 12-1. Brewers, or check that, the Braves. The Atlanta Braves defeated the Red Sox at Fenway, 7-6. Spencer Strider the win. Braves are 37-18 now. In Toronto, the Blue Jays crept a little closer to 500. They beat the Marlins, 8-1. Reds beat the Mets in New York, 7-2. And the Brewers shut out St. Louis, 6-0. Breaking ball missed away. Ball three, 3-1 on Victor Labrada. Ryan Bliss is on deck. Bottom of the fifth, game tied at 3. Breeze is picked up now, blowing in from left field. The runner at second is Lopez. Bowden looks at him, coming home now on the 3-1. Here it is. Fastball, ground up the first base side, foul. Just foul. 3-2. Tommy White racing to try to get the ball, couldn't, but it is a foul ball. Close, but foul. Ben Bowden out of Lynn, Massachusetts. Going back to work now. Game 2 tomorrow at 6:05. Then game 3 on Thursday. That's a 7:05 game Thursday and Friday. Then Saturday back to 6:05. Sunday a 1:35 matinee to wrap up this series. The 3-2 on the way. Swing and a miss, strike 3. Threw a good breaking ball down and away to get him. Bowden gets his second strikeout. Two outs in the Tacoma fifth inning at a batter Ryan Bliss, who against Junior Tour went 0-for-2, struck out and grounded out to second. Major League standings in the American League East. Tampa in first place, leading the Yankees by 3. Then Toronto, Baltimore, and the Red Sox all much further behind. In the Central, Cleveland leads the White Sox by 3 and Minnesota by 4.5. There's a strike on the first pitch to Bliss, 0-1. Then you've got Kansas City and Detroit much further behind there. In the West, the A's. That's a tight race there. The A's lead the Mariners by 1.5. Texas is 2.5 out, so that's close. Pitch low and in, 1-1. And Houston's only 3.5 out. They've won 4 in a row. The Angels, 6.5 out. They've won 4 in a row. In the National League East, the Braves with a nice 8.5 game lead over the Nationals, who have also won 4 straight. Phillies, 9.5. Marlins, 11.5. Mets, 15 back. Mets have lost 5 straight. Ground ball to short. Joshua Carota Grauer throws high, but coming down with the ball is Tommy White, and out at first base is Bliss. And Bowden gets through the inning. Good play by Tommy White on a high throw by Joshua Carota Grauer. Bliss is out 6-3. The Rainiers are turned away by Ben Bowden in the fifth inning. No runs, one hit. No errors, and one left. And at the end of 5, the game is tied at 3.
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0: 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The first pitch is ball one, and the next pitch to Cade Marlowe is inside. Ball two, 2-0. Marlowe played with the Rainiers last year, played well. He's playing even better this year for the Aviators. 1-for-2 in this game is Marlowe. Casey Lawrence pitch. Big bounding ball to second. Sanchez to his right, drops it, picks it up and throws, and still has Marlowe by a step. Sanchez fumbled the ball and dropped it initially, but had time to recover and get his man. One out in the sixth inning.
1: Warming up for Las Vegas, number 31, Jeff Hartlieb.
0: Jeff Hartlieb is throwing in the Las Vegas pen now, one of the other available arms. Here's Meneses. Joey's hit into a double play and launched a solo home run. The pitch is a strike, 0-1. We're in the sixth inning. Ball game is tied at 3. We're looking at the big league standings as of today, the 26th of May. And the 0-1 pitch. High foul. Off to the right, out of play. O'Keefe over for look, but it's back amongst the customers. 0-2. National League Central. Wow, only 4.5 games separate the entire division. And everybody's over 500. The Brewers are in first place, leading St. Louis by 3.5, the Reds by 4. The Pirates are 4.5 out, and the Cubs, despite the fact that they've lost 10 straight games, are 4.5 out. There's a line drive in the gap in right center. That ball's going to go all the way to the fence. Being chased by Labrada and Davis. In the second base is Meneses with a double. Meneses is 2-for-3 with a home run, now a double. Man, has he been hot ever since the last week of April. He has just taken off. And that's the tie-breaking run at second with one out. And Tommy White, who's popped out and hit a hard comebacker, coming up now. The Aviators have 7 hits. The Rainiers have 3 hits. The game is tied at 3, one out, sixth inning. White looking to extend a 16-game hitting streak. Brian Servant on deck. Lawrence stretches and delivers. Swing and a miss, strike one. National League West, the Dodgers in first place by 2.5 over San Diego, 4.5 out of the surging Diamondbacks, who've won 3 in a row and 8 of 10. Giants 12 back, Rockies 14.5 out. Your big league standings. Strike one on Tommy White. Tommy, 303, 2 homers, 17 batted in. Meneses off second to pitch. He checked his swing, took it low. One ball and one strike on Tommy White. Tommy Tanks, as he's known. White back in the box. And the look on the pitch. Called strike near the inside corner. Fastball, 87 miles an hour. One ball and two strikes the count. The stretch. And Lawrence delivers. White hits a liner, caught by the second baseman, Sanchez. Two down. White trying to punch one through the right side, but Sanchez was there to grab that liner. So Tommy's 0-for-3. And here's Servin, who's grounded to short and homer to left. Servin going to wait because Brian O'Keefe has called time going out to speak to Lawrence here. There is action in the Tacoma bullpen. Can't see who's throwing out there from where I'm sitting here. But they've got somebody throwing now. And Hartlieb was throwing for the Aviators. He stopped for the moment. 3-3 tie, top of the sixth inning. Aviators trying to stay close. Again, they came in 3 back of Sacramento, but Sacramento's already won their game. And Oklahoma City's also ahead of the Aviators, so are the Isotopes of Albuquerque. The pitch is a strike. 0-1 on Brian Servin. Want to thank John Russell, the manager of the Tacoma Rainiers, for joining us in the pregame show. Russell has big league experience. He managed the Pirates at one time and was a catcher in the major leagues. Swing and a miss. 0-2 on Servin. Played with the Braves and the Texas Rangers and the Phillies and played for guys like John Felsky and Lee Elia. He spoke very glowingly of Lee Elia and the friendship he had with him. Played for Kevin Kennedy, and as a coach, he coached under Buck Showalter of the Orioles. Here's this two-strike pitch now to Brian Servin. Lawrence delivers. Servin hits a broken back ground ball fouled outside third. And Servin had that ball, that bat, snap off right down there by the knob. So he's going to go get a new one. 0-2 on Servin. Sixth inning, 3-3 score. Russ Langer with you in Tacoma. Hope you join us tomorrow. One of the only starting pitchers the Aviators have left, Cade Morris, will pitch. Then Mason Barnett and Joey Estes. But again, you know, they've got a number of their starters call up, including Gage Jump. We're going to take a look and see what's going on with Gage Jump. He was down 3-0 in the third inning last time he looked. Major league debut in Sacramento at Sutter Health Park against the Seattle Mariners. All right. Servin has a new bat now. Meneses off second, the would-be tie-breaking run. Lawrence with the 0-2 pitch to Servin. Fastball's high. One ball and two strikes is the count now. Jump got the Mariners out in the third. So he's pitched three innings and allowed three runs on five hits. The Mariners are now batting in the top of the fourth inning against Jump, leading the A's 3-0. A's don't have a hit yet. Servin swings and misses at a breaking ball, and that's the inning. It is just the second strikeout for Lawrence, who is not a strikeout guy anyway. He's a control guy. He's got no walks and two strikeouts through six innings. In the Aviator six, no runs, one hit, no errors, and one left. We go to the bottom of the sixth inning. Las Vegas and Tacoma are tied at three.
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0: Welcome back. It's a beautiful May evening in Tacoma, Washington. And we go to the bottom of the sixth inning. Game tied at three. Las Vegas brings their third pitcher of the game in. It's Jeff Hartlieb. And his first pitch is ball one, fastball at 93 to Connor Joe. So Ben Bowden goes an inning and a third in relief as starter Junior Tour. Bowden allowed one run earned on two hits, no walks, two strikeouts. Hartlieb facing the 3, 4, and 5 hitters. Fastball crackles in there for a strike, 95 miles an hour. Jeff spells it with a G, G-E-O-F-F, Hartlieb, H-A-R-T-L-I-E-B, veteran righty. Here's the pitch. Fastball crowds him inside. Ball two, 2-1 at 94 miles an hour. Hartley pitched twice in the Albuquerque series, allowed one earned run in four innings on four hits. Allowed a home run to Cole Carrig. There's a challenge. The pitch, in fact, was a strike. So the Aviators challenged that ball call. And instead of... Now that makes the count 1-2 instead of 2-1. Pitch was called a ball, but it's overturned. There's a ground ball to short. Charged by Carota Grauer. He throws on the run and gets his man. One out. Joe has now grounded out twice, walked and scored. He also has a steal. One out, nobody on. Bottom of the sixth, game tied at three. Batter now, Brennan Davis. Hartlieb has been in 10 games, two spot starts, and eight relief appearances. He's 1-0 with a 5.94 ERA. When the Aviators were... In late April, early May, here's the pitch. Fastball for ball one. He went four innings, allowed two earned runs on three hits. Victor Labrados homered off of him. He walked one, struck out three, but he generally pitched well. Here now is the 1-0 to Connor Joe. Big chopper toward third, gloved fair by Stefanik. He throws him out. Good play. That ball chopped right down the line, and the third base umpire, Tim Barreras, took a good look at it, made sure, called it fair. Stefanik, kind of a basket catch on the run, charging it in front of the bag right on the chalk, made a good throw to Tommy White. So Davis is now 0-3. That's a good play by Stefanik. Two outs. Here's O'Keefe. O'Keefe against the starter, Tour, struck out and then knocked Tour out with a single that drove in a run. There's a fly ball to right. Right there to put it away is Colby Halter. And Jeff Hartlieb has a nice sixth inning. His first inning of work, two ground balls and a fly ball. Very economical inning for him. We have completed six frames here in the opener. We head to the seventh inning, and we haven't solved a thing. The game is tied at three.
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Russ Langer here in Tacoma. Yes, indeed. All right, we go to the seventh inning now. And the Tacoma starter, Casey Lawrence, does what Casey Lawrence does. Throws strikes and keeps his team in the game. He'll get no decision. He leaves after six good innings. And the new pitcher, lefty Peyton Alford, deals a fastball at 94 for strike one, called to Jared Dickey. Lawrence goes six innings, allows seven hits and three runs they're earned. No walks, two strikeouts, and he'll leave with no decision. The 0-1 to Dickey. He hits a ball off the top of the mound that ricochets into center for a base hit. Dickey takes a big turn and will stop. That ball was an 83-mile-an-hour breaking ball that hung, and Dickey hit it hard, banging right through the box. So Dickey, who broke an 0-for-15 slump with four hits in his last eight at-bats in the last two games against Albuquerque, is now 1-for-3 as he greets the reliever Peyton Alford with a hard single up the middle. Alford is from Florence, Kentucky. The Mariners drafted him 5 years ago. He's 28 years old, 6 feet tall, 190 pounds. He's had parts of 3 years at AA Arkansas. Here's the pitch. Swift takes ball one. Third baseman Lopez was in on the grass in case Swift was going to bunt. Swift showed no signs of bunting on the first pitch. He checks Eric Martins for a sign now. Swift 0-for-2 against Lawrence. Grounded to third, fly to right. Dickey at first, nobody out. Seventh inning, Aviators have eight hits now. Swift checks his swing, takes that pitch low, under the knees. Ball two, 2-0. Alford, the new pitcher. Alford does not appear on the stat sheet. It's his first appearance since coming up from AA Arkansas of the Texas League. The 2-0, Swift takes a call, strike. He lifted up his arms, thinking the pitch was inside, but it's a strike. 2-1 on Dickey. At Arkansas this year, Alford 6-2 with two saves and a very nice 1.42 ERA in 19 innings. Only two walks and 30 strikeouts. Go to first and Dickey back in there. That'll get you promoted. Last year, he was 4-3 with a save and an ERA of 4.18 at Arkansas. Peyton Alford. The stretch and a pitch. Swift takes that one inside. Now it's 3-1. We'll see if the Aviators want to put a play on. Dickey at first. Nobody out. Seventh inning. Game tied at 3. On deck, Colby Halter. 3-1. Alford stretches. Dickey leads off for first in the pitch. Inside, ball 4. Now this would appear to be a bunting situation if ever there was.

square around, but the pitch was high. 1-0. Dickey at second. Swift at first. Nobody out. Seventh inning, game tied at 3. Third baseman Lopez on the grass. First baseman Connor Joe on the grass. Halter tried to bunt, and he got a breaking ball and fouled it back to the netting. 1-1. So he took the first pitch after squaring around for ball one. Tried to bunt that pitch, fouled it away. 1-1. You would figure the bunt is still in order. Joshua Kuroda Grauer on deck. First and second, nobody out. Alford ready. Halter squares. And that time, did he offer it? Yes, says the plate ump Steve Hodgins. Halter tapping his helmet. He wants to challenge it. And Hodgins is talking to him. I don't think he can challenge that. I don't think you can challenge it if you squared a bunt and the umpire says you offered at it. That's not a challengeable move. So it's 1-2. Let's see if he's still bunting with two strikes. The Rainiers think he is. They're in at the corner still. The 1-2. He squares and bunts it toward third. Foul. He strikes out. So Halter had three shots at it and could not get the bunt down. One out. And the batter now, Joshua Kuroda Grauer. Now we'll see if that comes back to haunt the Aviators or not. Second and third, one out. It's first and second. Singles and three at-bats and a run scored. And hitting 409. The pitch is a breaking ball for ball one, 78 miles an hour. 1-0. Joshua Kuroda Grauer, a product of Rutgers University in New Jersey. Dickey at second, the tie-breaking run, Swift at first. And the breaking ball wrinkles in there for a strike at 82 miles an hour. 1-1. On deck, Michael Stefanik. 3-3 score, top of the seventh. Shadows have covered most of the field now. There's still some streaks of sunlight, mostly in right field. Here's the 1-1. Breaking ball. Big bouncer to second. Charge by Sanchez. He gloves and shovels it to Connor Joe for out number two. On the play, Dickey goes to third. Swift goes to second. The big bounding ball. Kuroda Grauer is 2-for-4 now. And with second and third and two down, here is Michael Stefanik. Stefanik has flied out, singled in a run, and then hit a dribbler in front of the plate. And the pitcher, Casey Lawrence, threw him out on a good play. Fastball strike going on. The ball was hit so close to the plate, sort of like a swinging bunt, that normally it's the catcher's play, but O'Keefe had something in his eye and never went for the ball. So Lawrence raced off the mound, picked it up, and threw him out. Second and third, two down. The 0-1 is Stefanik. He hits a fly ball foul to the right, and that's going to go out of play. So Alford threw that one there at 94. And the count 0-2 on Stefanik. Back to third goes Dickey. Back to second goes Drew Swift. 3-3 score, seventh inning. Now the look and the strike two pitch to Michael Stefanik. Breaking ball stayed high at 81. One ball and two strikes the count. Stefanik didn't start off especially well, but he's gradually lifted his average up. He had 8 hits in the Albuquerque series. 1-for-3 in this game. Second and third, two down. Here's a 1-2 pitch. Stefanik swings and fouls that pitch off to the right. Off-speed pitch at 82 miles an hour. Stefanik spent years tormenting Las Vegas pitching when he played for the Salt Lake Bees. 1-2 to count. Dickey off third. Swift off second. The stretch. The 1-2. Fastball fouled off to the right out of play. So he threw an 82-mile-an-hour changeup and a 94-mile-an-hour fastball. And Stefanik equal to the task each time, fighting those pitches off. And it's still 1-2. 3-3 game. Top of the seventh. Now the stretch again by the lefty. Second and third, two outs. Here's the 1-2 to Stefanik. Fastball. Call third strike. Stefanik wants to challenge it. Immediately he challenges. And the pitch was a strike. The Aviators lose the challenge. And the inning is over. Strike three to Stefanik. So the Aviators get first and second, nobody out, and cannot score. No runs, one hit. No errors, two left. Seventh inning stretch in Tacoma. The Aviators and the Rainiers are tied at 3.

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0: Hey, welcome back, friends. You know, when you're in the market for sports collectibles in Las Vegas, the place to go is Legacy Sports at Flamingo and the 215. They've got it all. Sports cards of every different type and every different vintage, old cards, new cards, and they've got all kinds, even non-sports items, Pokemon, all kinds of good stuff. There's a bunt up the third base side, barehanded, as Hartley tried to barehand it and could not pick it up. Base hit. First pitch bunt single by Colin Davis in the bottom of the seventh inning. That's the fourth hit for the Rainiers. The first off of Hartlieb, who came in the sixth inning and got them out in order. If Hartlieb had been able to pick that up, he probably would have had Davis. It wasn't that great of a bunt, but Hartlieb tried to barehand it off the grass and was unable to pick it up. It's a bunt single. And here's Carson Taylor, who struck out against Tour and struck out against Ben Bowden. Hartlieb delivers. Fastball rides high, ball 1-1-0. Seattle leads the A's 4-0 in Sacramento in the top of the fifth inning. Gage Jump has thrown 80 pitches, 51 of them for strikes. He's allowed the four runs earned. The problem for the A's, they don't have a hit yet through four, let alone a run. Jump probably not going to be in the game much longer. He's at 80 pitches now. Throw to first, and Davis scrambles back in there. Mariners batting with one out in the fifth against Jump. And the pitch misses. It is a one ball, one strike count on Carson Taylor. And we're in the bottom of the seventh inning, game tied at three. Davis at first, that's Colin Davis. Hartlieb delivers. Slider low, backhand out of the dirt by Servin. Ball two. Two balls and one strike is the count now. So you and your tour, 3 2/3. Ben Bowden, an inning and a third. Hartlieb worked a score to six. Now in the seventh inning, Davis at first. Here's the 2-1 pitch. On the way to Carson Taylor. The runner goes. High pop-up. Back a second. Swift looking for help, and the ball is caught. The throw to first base. Double play. Great, great, great decoy job by Drew Swift. Colin Davis was running on the pitch. He decoyed me, I'll tell you that. The pop-up just to the left of second base. Swift turned his back on home plate. He was facing the outfield wall, throwing his hands up as if to say, I can't find it. Well, Michael Stefanik had a beat on it the whole way. Davis saw that Swift couldn't find it, but Swift was decoying him. So there's a swing and a miss, strike one to Lopez. So Davis, thinking the ball would fall in, kept running, not realizing that Stefanik had a beat on it the whole way. Stefanik caught the ball and fired it first for a double play. Boy, that is a, I'll tell you what, that is a clever play by Drew Swift in the Aviator infield to get that double play. Lopez flares one down the left field line, foul, and out of play. It's 0-2 now. Fastball at 95.
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0: There's a liner and a right, a base hit by Alejo Lopez. So after the double play, Lopez gets his second hit, and it's the second hit of the inning, but the double play certainly has helped the Aviators here. And in the seventh inning with two outs, the batter is Axel Sanchez. The Aviators are stirring in the bullpen. We'll see about Hartlieb. Hartlieb came in with a 1-0 record of 5.94 ERA. In the most recent series against Albuquerque, allowed one run on a solo home run by Cole Kerrig in four innings of work, one earned run. Here now is the pitch. Checking his swing on a low slider is Sanchez. Sanchez against Tour, grounded to short against Bowden, flied out to center. Emerson Hancock is the right-handed starter for Seattle, has not given up a hit to the A's through four innings, and outdueling Gage Jump in Jump's big league debut to this point. Swing and a miss at a low slider, 0-2, or rather check it, 1-1 is the count on Axel Sanchez, begging your pardon, 1-1. Emerson Hancock was the Mariners' first-round draft pick in 2020, so they expect him to rise up, and so far he's doing a good job in this game. Throw to first base and Lopez back in. They're keeping an eye on Lopez. He did steal second with Bowden pitching in the fifth inning. And in a tie game here in the seventh, he might be running again. 1-1. Hartlieb out of a stretch. The veteran righty sets. And the pitch. Fastball. Foul back. Check that. That was a slider. 1-2 to count. Jeff Hartlieb. 6'5", 250, 32 years old, from Troy, Illinois. Time in the Yankees organization last year briefly. And also in the Tiger organization. Here's the 1-2. Breaking ball low. 2-2 now. Game tied at 3. Bottom of the 7th inning. Hartlieb, also time in the Pirates organization, Red Sox, Marlins, and Rockies. The pitch. And the fastball foul back at 94 miles an hour. 2-2 is the count now. He also had some time in the Kansas City organization the end of last year, pitching for Triple-A Omaha. Signed a minor league deal with the A's this year for just before Thanksgiving. Hartlieb's 2-2 pitch now. Swing and a miss, strike 3. Got him with a low slider. Hartlieb applauds into his own glove as he strides off the mound. So two scoreless innings for Hartlieb. In the seventh inning for the Rainiers. No runs, two hits, no errors, one left. We head to the eighth inning, and the ball game remains tied at 3.
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0: Friday, my friends. I'm Russ Langer. Hey, thanks for joining us tonight. Appreciate your tagging along, and we go to the eighth inning. It's a 3-3 game. Las Vegas and the Tacoma Rainiers, game one of a six-game series, a rematch of last year's Pacific Coast League Championship Series, won by the Aviators, 2-0 at Las Vegas Ballpark as the Aviators grabbed their first Pacific Coast League Championship since 1988. There's a breaking ball for ball one. The pitcher, Peyton Alford, in for a second inning work. He worked out of a seventh inning jam. First and second, nobody out. He worked out of it. 3-4-5 for the Aviators. In the eighth, Cade Marlow leads off. Pitches up and in near the letters. 2-0. Marlow has singled and grounded out twice. He's 1-for-3. A Rainier last year, as we've said before. Join Meneses on deck, then Tommy White. Nobody out, nobody out. The 2-0. Marlow looks at ball three. 3-0. Get the Ted Weins trivia question for you in just a moment. And there's ball four, 93 mile an hour fastball missed. So Alford issues his second walk. We have a tie game in the eighth inning, and Joey Meneses is up. And don't be surprised if Marlow tries to run. He is 12-for-12 in stolen bases. Time called, and that's it. They're going to pull him. Manager John Russell is going to pull Alford now. They're going to go to right-hander Troy Taylor. We have a break in the action. A pitching change here in Tacoma. Alford goes an inning plus. So far, no runs with a runner at first. Marlow belongs to him. Taylor comes in. Eighth inning, the ball game tied at three. More action right after this.
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0: All right, welcome back. The new pitcher, Troy Taylor, deals ball one to Joey Meneses. Here's the situation. Eighth inning, game tied at three. Righty Troy Taylor facing Joey Meneses with nobody out. Cade Marlow, the tie-breaking run at first, the stretch and the pitch. Meneses swings at a fastball at 97 miles an hour and fouls it off to the right. 1-1. Troy Taylor, a member of the Mariners' 40-man roster, 6 feet tall, 205. He'll be 25 in September. He's from Fontana, California. Taylor has no record in 20 games at 3.79 ERA. In 19 innings, he's allowed 19 hits. Marlow leads, draws a throw, and he's back in diving with a right hand. Taylor has given up one home run this year in 19 innings. He's walked a dozen. He has struck out 24. So he's had a good overall year. But so is Joey Meneses. And tonight, he's hit into a double play. Homered and double, 2-for-3. Tommy White on deck. The pitch. Joey swings and misses at that breaking ball. 1-2 is the count. Taylor last pitched in Salt Lake 3 days ago. Just a third of an inning, throwing five pitches and getting out the only man he faced. Here's the 1-2 on the way to Meneses. Joey hits a fly ball down the right field line, slicing foul, and it'll fade back toward the Aviator bullpen. Over for a look is right fielder Brennan Davis, but no chance. 1-2. Eighth inning, the game tied at 3. Aviators with 8 hits. The Rainiers with 3. The Aviators had solo home runs in the fourth off starter Casey Lawrence by Manessis and Brian Servin. And the Rainiers tied with a 2-run homer by Colin Davis in the fourth on Ben Bowden. The runner goes. The pitch is high. The throw to second base. And Cade Marlowe steals another one. Marlowe is 13 for 13 in steals. And the pitch makes it 2-2 on Manessis. That is a big run because that's the tie-breaking run here in the eighth inning. 3-3 score. Tommy White on deck. Taylor, the third Tacoma pitcher. Now the stretch. A look back at Marlowe. And Manessis wants an extra moment here. Taylor, set at the belt. Looks back at Marlowe again. The pitch. In the dirt. Good backhanded save by O'Keefe. Boy, if O'Keefe doesn't stop that one, Marlowe's going to set sail for third with nobody out. 3-2 on Manessis. Tommy White, the runner, the next batter in the on-deck area. Shadows have covered the entire field now. There's still a lot of daylight here in Tacoma. 3-2 stretch. Taylor deals. High fouled off to the right. A slider at 85 miles an hour. Still 3-2. Ted Wien's trivia question. The one time that the Milwaukee Brewers went to the Woods was in 1982. Five members of the Brewers in 1982 went to the Hall of Fame. How many of those can you name? The five members of the 1982 Milwaukee Brewers who went to the Hall of Fame. How many of them can you name? Manessis pops one foul to the right. That's out of play. 3-2 still. That was a great postseason. And the World Series went 7 games. The Cardinals won it in 7. And the Brewers came within one victory of what would have been their only World Series championship. Here's the 3-2 to Manessis again. Joey hits another foul ball off to the right. Fastball at 97. Goes in a few rows in beyond the first base dugout. 3-2. 3-3 score, top of the eighth inning. Marlowe stands at second base with nobody out. Big battle here between reliever Troy Taylor and Joey Manessis. 335. 8 homers, 45 batted in. The pitch. Joey hits a ground ball foul right by Eric Martins in the third base dugout. Near the third base dugout. It was a 96-mile-an-hour pitch. And this battle continues. Marlowe, the would-be go-ahead run at second base. Nobody out, top of the eighth inning. Manessis, one of the league's RBI leaders, waiting on the 3-2 again from Troy Taylor. Here it comes. A ground ball to short. There to pick it up is Bliss. He fires to first, and they get Manessis. And with a play in front of him, Marlowe has to wait a second. There is one out. Now, Taylor wins that lengthy battle with Manessis. It's right about 10 pitches. But Marlowe's at second with one out. Here's Tommy White. What might be White's last chance to extend his hitting streak. Tommy, a 16-game hitting streak on the line, but so far 0 for 3. Popped out, grounded out, and lined out. Marlowe off second. Taylor set. The pitch to Tommy White. High fouled off to the right. Out of play. 96-mile-an-hour fastball. Strike one. 0-1. Brian Servin on deck. The Aviators had first and second. One out in the first and didn't score. They got a run in the third. They had two solo homers in the fourth. In the sixth, they had a runner at second with one out and didn't score. In the seventh, first and second, nobody out and didn't score. Marlowe at second, nobody out here. Now Marlowe's at second with one out after the Manessis ground out. As they try to take advantage of this opportunity, White takes a strike at a fastball at 97. 0-2. The White down two strikes. Brian Servin on deck. 3 runs, 8 hits, no errors for Las Vegas. Tacoma, 3 runs, 5 hits, no errors. The Rainiers bullpen, a real strength for them this year. The 0-2 to Tommy White. Taylor delivers. Up and away with that fastball. 1-2. White wearing number 47. Tommy, 6'1", 225. Just 23 years old from St. Petersburg. Second round pick just 2 years ago. By the A's. The 1-2. He checked his swing, took it in the dirt. Good save by O'Keefe, and that slider at 84 that skimmed in there. 2-2 on Tommy White. Kevin Kuzmanoff studying the scene from the first base coaching box. Eric Martin's down at third. 2-2 stretch. Taylor ready, and the pitch to Tommy White is on the way. Swing and a miss, strike three. A weak swing at a slider at 86. White just kind of waved at it with a one-handed cut. So Marlow was at second with nobody out. He's still there with two outs. And here is Servin, who has grounded out, homered, and struck out all of his at-bats against the starter, Lawrence. Marlow will run like the wind on anything here with two outs. He's at second base. The pitch. Servin takes a fastball high and tight at 96, ball one. One ball and no strikes to count on Brian Servin. On deck, Jared Dickey of the Aviators. 3-3 score, eighth inning with two outs. Taylor ready to pitch. That's outside, a slider. Ball two, 2-0. Servin's updated average, 304. Four homers, including one tonight, 18 batted in. He had four hits and 14 at-bats in the Albuquerque series. Here's the 2-0 now. Swing and a miss. He chased a low slider that probably was ball three, but instead it's 2-1. Pitch game spinning in there at 86 miles an hour. Servin does a little stretching. 1 foot in the box, 1 foot out, asking for extra time now. Marlow, hands on his hips off second base. The outfield medium depth and about straight away. Infield pretty much straight up. Two balls and one strike to count on Brian Servin. Marlow a big lead off second with two outs. The pitch. A little bit inside and low. A fastball at 96. 3-1 on Brian Servin. Servin climbs back in again. Winds the bat around. Out of a stretch is Taylor. Oh, look back at Marlow at second base. The 3-1. He took it for ball four. A slider that missed. So that walk extends the inning. And the batter is Jared Dickey. However, they want to challenge it. And they blew the challenge. That pitch was, according to EBS, that was nowhere close to a strike. I mean, that was way low. Really a blown situation for the Rainiers. Really shouldn't have challenged that one, but they tried. But it's ball four anyway, you slice it. Now, the Aviators have runners at first and second with two outs. And out to the mound to speak to Taylor is pitching coach Mike McCarthy. So Marlowe's at second, Servin is at first. The batter is Jared Dickey, who was 1-for-3. His last at-bat, he singled off reliever Peyton Alford. Dickey's been pretty streaky since he joined the team. He had a slew of hits early, then went for an 0-for-15 slump. Then he had three hits the next-to-last game against Albuquerque and went 1-for-4 on Sunday, finishing that series 4 for his last 8. Two on, two out. The pitch. Dickey hits a ground ball to first. Over to pick it up, Joe. He has it. Underhands to Taylor. And the Aviators see another chance. Get away. They had a runner at second, nobody out, and they cannot score. No runs, no hits, no errors. Two left on. We go to the bottom of the eighth inning. Las Vegas 3, Tacoma 3.
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0: This is the opener of a six-game series. And, well, you got a tight one here. 3-3 to score. Bottom of the eighth inning. I'm Russ Langer here at Cheney Stadium. Well, it was rain early this morning. The rain cleared away, and it's a gorgeous evening now. Crowd of 3,134 announced. Bottom of the eighth inning, game tied at 3. Jeff Hartlieb in for his third inning of work now. Out of the Aviator bullpen, facing the top of the order, Victor Labrada. A drag bunt by Labrada, picked up by White, and White flips it to Swift in time for the out. Great play by the Aviator infield. A drag bunt by Labrada, left-handed batter pulling it to the right side, and White had to flip it to Drew Swift, the second baseman covering. Hartley broke to cover, but Swift got there first to the bag, and that is a very nifty 3-4 put out on the drag bunt by Victor Labrada. It looked like it was going to be a hit, but the Aviator defense comes up big in the infield. Fastball strike in the inside corner, 0-1 to Ryan Bliss, the shortstop. He has struck out, grounded to second, and grounded out to short. So Hartley's gone into scoreless 2 1/3 innings, and the pitch. That's in the dirt. 1-1. Bliss has struck out and grounded out against Tour and grounded out against Bowden. 0-3. Connor Joe on deck. Ted Wien's trivia question. The Milwaukee Brewers have been to the World Series once. That was in 1982 against St. Louis. Strike on the inside corner. They want to challenge it. Ryan Bliss thought it was a ball. It was called a strike. Let's see what ABS says. Rainiers have one challenge. The pitch was a ball. So Bliss, that was barely high. Whoa. I mean, oh my. That's 1/10 of an inch. Oh, Bliss gets that one. And the count is 2 balls and 1 strike. Hartlieb delivers the 2-1 to Bliss now. Slider, checked the swing, took it low. 3-1. 3-3 tie, eighth inning. Five members of the 1982 Brewers were elected to the Hall of Fame. How many of them can you name? That was the Ted Wien's trivia question, the 3-1 pitch. Bliss swings, and he hits a high fly ball to center field, playable for Marlowe. Cade makes the catch, and there are two outs in the Tacoma eighth inning. Bliss is 0-4, and Connor Joe comes up. Here they are. First of all, the obvious one, Robin Yount. Another obvious one, Raleigh Fingers. Ted Simmons, yeah, he played for Milwaukee. I know. You think of him as a Cardinal. He also spent some time with the Braves. But he was with the Brewers that year. And the other one, here's the pitch. Of course, Paul Molitor. There's a ball hit in the air to deep right field. That one's carrying, and it goes up against the wall. Halter fires it in. Joe slides into second base with a double. Connor Joe got a pitch up and away and smacked it over Colby Halter's head for a double. And the batter, Brennan Davis, and the Rainiers have the tie-breaking run at second base with two outs in the eighth inning and a 3-3 tie. That's their sixth hit, their third hit off of Hartlieb. The other man, you don't think of him as a Brewer. It was Don Sutton at 37 years old. He was with them, yeah. Think of him as a Dodger, and he's also with the Angels, and yep. There you go. Here's Brennan Davis, 0-3. Hartlieb delivers. High foul off to the right out of play. Strike one, 0-1. Davis hitting cleanup. He is lined out to short facing Tor. Then Tor struck him out on the fourth. Hartlieb got him to ground out to third. And a good play by Stefanik and a bounding ball down the line in the sixth. So Brennan Davis, 0-3. The 0-1 on the way. Hartlieb throws. Slider swung on and missed. Good pitch. Good, tight slider, dipping down below the knees. 0-2. Three-three tie, bottom of the eighth. When the Aviators bat in the ninth, they have the 8-9-1 hitter scheduled. Swift, Halter, and leadoff man Joshua Kuroda-Grauer. 0-2 on Brennan Davis, hitting 272. leads the team with 9 home runs, though, and the pitch. Slider, line drive in a left field. That's caught by Jared Dickey. A sinking liner with topspin. Dickey got a good jump on the ball, racing in, reached down around his kneecaps, and made a backhanded catch of that line drive by Davis. Boy, if that ball lands, Connor Joe's going to score, and they would have had a 4-3 lead going into the ninth inning. But they're turned away. 3 good innings by Jeff Hartlieb. No runs, 1 hit, no errors, 1 left. We go to the ninth inning, tied at 3.
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0: little Van Halen going on here. So we're in the ninth inning of a 3-3 game. Aviators led 3-0 in the bottom of the fourth. Rainier's rallied for three. It's been a bullpen tug-of-war ever since. And now another new pitcher, the fourth pitcher of the night for the Tacoma Rainiers. His name is Cole Wilcox. He's part of the Mariners' 40-man roster. 96-mile-an-hour fastball, inside ball, one to Drew Swift, who's grounded out, flied out, and walked 0-for-2. So Trey Taylor goes an inning. Troy Taylor, that is. One inning, no runs, no hits. A walk and a strikeout. Breaking ball low. Two balls and no strikes to count on Drew Swift. But the Rainiers are challenging. They felt it was a strike. Rainiers have one challenge left. Let's see about this one. It was a ball. The Rainiers have no challenges left. And the count 2-0 on Drew Swift.
1: For Las Vegas, number 49, Michael Kelly.
0: Michael Kelly, a righty's up in the Las Vegas pen. Ninth inning, 3-3 game. The 2-0 to Swift. He takes it low, 3-0. So it's been Lawrence for six. Peyton Alford goes an inning plus. No runs, one hit, two walks, two strikeouts. One scoreless inning for Troy Taylor. And now Wilcox. Swift waiting on the 3-0. He'll be taking, and he takes a strike, 3-1. Wilcox has only been in here for seven games. So far, so good. 1-0 with a 2.35 ERA. 7 2/3 innings, no walks, 11 strikeouts. Here's a 3-1. Well, there's his first walk, okay? He just walked Swift on an inside fastball, and the Aviators have the go-ahead run on. Throughout much of this game, the Aviators have seen chances get away. First and second, one out in the first, nothing doing. Runner at first, one out in the sixth, nothing doing. First and second, nobody out in the seventh, nothing doing. Runner at second and base, nobody out in the eighth, nothing doing. Now they have another chance. Halter might be bunting. He tried to bunt last time and did not get the bunt down. He's not bunting. And he takes a strike, 0-1. Third baseman Lopez was in on the grass expecting a bunt because Swift at first is the go-ahead run here in the ninth inning. Halter has struck out, grounded out, and then struck out trying to bunt, but he showed no signs of bunting there. Here's the strike one pitch to him now. He tried to hold up on a slider. He went way around, 0-2. So Halter had a bad at-bat in the seventh inning, and he's looked befuddled on the first two pitches from Wilcox here. And he's down two strikes. Each time he tried to check his swing, and each time it was a strike. Swift leads off first. The 0-2 stretch and the pitch. Halter takes a called third strike. Boy, that's a tough two at-bats for Halter. One out. And with one on and one out, here's Joshua Carota Grauer, who is 2-for-4 with two singles and a run scored. Carota Grauer up there with Swift at first. One out, top of the ninth inning. And he looks at a strike. 0-1. Michael Stefanik is on deck. Three runs, eight hits, no errors for Las Vegas. Tacoma, three runs, six hits, and no errors. Swift, about a three-step lead. And Carota Grauer takes a breaking ball outside. One ball and one strike. Carota Grauer has a look down at Eric Martins. Swift walked. Halter called out on strikes. Carota Grauer up with a one ball, one strike count. Top of the ninth inning, game tied at three. Wilcox set the 1-1 on the way. That's low. Ball two at 97 miles an hour. The A's playing in Sacramento are trailing in the seventh inning to Seattle 4-0. They only have one hit against Emerson Hancock in six innings. Gage jumps big league debut. There goes Swift. The pitch is a ball, throw to second and a bounce, and it kicks away from Sanchez. And Drew Swift with a clutch stolen base right there. O'Keefe's throw bounced, and Sanchez could only knock it down. So for Drew Swift, his sixth steal in seven tries. There are teams in the league with more steals than the Aviators, but they've got a very good percentage in terms of success. The pitch is ball four to Carota Grauer. So a walk, a strikeout, a steal, and a walk. First and second, one out for Michael Stefanik. Gage jump in his big league debut went five innings against the Mariners. Allowed four runs earned on nine hits, walk one, struck out five. Goes out trailing 4-0. Jumped through 88 pitches, 58 strikes. So he held his own, you could say. Here's the pitch. Stefanik drives one down the right field line. Foul. That ball was fouled by 2 feet, maybe 2.5 feet. Otherwise, the Aviators would have had the lead. He was a little late on that pitch at 96. Strike one. In this game, Stefanik has flied out, singled in a run, grounded out, and struck out. 1-for-4. Cade Marlowe on deck. Swift at second. Joshua Kuroda Grower at first. They both run well. Ninth inning, a 3-3 tie. 0-1 to Michael Stefanik. The stretch in the pitch. He takes that one low and away at 97. A fastball. One ball and one strike to count now. So for Tacoma, it has been Lawrence, Alford, Taylor, and now Wilcox. For the Aviators, Tour, Bowden, and Hartlieb for 3 innings. The 1-1. Fastball. A call strike to Stefanik. A cut fastball at 88. And it's one ball and two strikes on Stefanik, wearing number 17. Swift walks off second. Kuroda Grower, big lead off first. Outfield straight away, medium depth. Wilcox set the 1-2 pitch. Stefanik hits a ground ball on the right field for a base hit. Swift being waved in. Here he comes. The ball is dropped by Davis. And so in to score is Swift without a throw. And the Aviators take a 4-3 lead in the ninth inning.
1: Single, E9, no RBI.
0: That is a single for Stefanik. And this is a very rare type of scoring decision. They've decided to not give Stefanik an RBI. They're assuming that, I think because he was slowing up at third base, it looked like Martins was waving him in, but they're going to give Stefanik a single, but they're going to charge Davis with an error and no RBI for Stefanik. Pitch fouled away. Strike one. Unusual type of scoring, but that's how it goes. Anyway, you slice it, the Aviators break the tie. They finally get a clutch hit, and they lead 4-3. They have first and second with one out. And here is Marlowe, 1-for-3 with a single, a walk, and a stolen base. Ground ball up the first base side, grabbed by Connor Joe. He feeds the pitcher Wilcox at the bag for the out. There are two outs. Nope. Let me see. They are now going to tell us that Wilcox committed a balk, and it's no pitch. So it's not a ground out. John Russell, a manager, wants to talk with the plate umpire, Steve Hodgins, about the call. It's the second balk charged to a Tacoma pitcher. Back in the third inning, starter Casey Lawrence was charged with a balk, and that cost the Rainiers a run. And it's another balk. So Swift came in to score on what was ruled an error, E9. Kuroda Grower goes to third, and Stefanik goes to second on a balk. And Marlowe is still up there. The infield is in. Second and third, one out. The pitch in the dirt smothered by O'Keefe. Good save by O'Keefe in that low pitch. One ball and one strike to Cade Marlowe. The stretch in the pitch. Fastball. Foul back. He threw it belt high at 97. 1-2. Las Vegas leads 4-3 in the top of the ninth inning. They're trying for more. Joshua Kuroda Grower, who runs well, is at third. Stefanik's at second. One out. Infield in for Tacoma. Joe and Sanchez on the right side. Bliss and Alejo Lopez on the left side. All in tight. 1-2 on the hot hitting Cade Marlowe, who's up to 325. Wilcox delivers. Swing and a miss, strike three. He got him on a cut fastball at 88. That's a big strikeout for Wilcox to get Marlowe. Two outs. The infield can back up, but now Wilcox has to go up against Joey Meneses. And that's no picnic at the beach when you got to face him. He's 2-for-4 with a double and a home run tonight. Last time up, reliever Troy Taylor got him to ground out to short. Catcher Brian O'Keefe goes out to speak to Wilcox. First base is open. But if you put Meneses on, you got to face Tommy White. White is 0-for-4, but he's got a 16-game hitting streak going. So here we go. The conversation is brief. O'Keefe is walking back behind the plate. Las Vegas leads 4-3 in the top of the ninth inning. Aviators have more action in their bullpen now. Kelly was throwing earlier and stopped, and he's throwing again. Here's the pitch. Meneses takes a called strike near the inside corner. A fastball at 96 miles an hour. 0-1. In the inning, the walk to Swift. The strikeout of Holter. Swift stole second. Kuroda Grauer walked. Stefanik singled. That coupled with an error got the run in. There's a ground ball to second. To his left is Sanchez. Picks it up and throws out Meneses. And the inning is over. The Aviators score one and leave two. We go to the bottom of the ninth inning. The score, Aviators 4, the Rainiers 3. If you need-

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0: Welcome back, my friends. All righty. Bottom of the ninth inning, Las Vegas leading 4-3. Michael Kelly comes in to try to save it for Jeff Hartlieb. And standing in his way, catcher Brian O'Keefe. The pitch, fastball. That's for ball one. One ball and no strikes. A great job by Hartlieb. Three innings, no runs, three hits, no walks, one strikeout. O'Keefe has a single and an RBI and a run scored in three at-bats. Fastball just high, ball two. It is 2-0. O'Keefe batting fifth, followed by Colin Davis and Carson Taylor. It's been Tour, Bowden, Hartlieb, Kelly trying to save it. Here's the 2-0 pitch on the way. And it's a slider. Did he go? No. Ball three. 3-0. And the Aviators are going to challenge it. The Rainiers have no challenges left. Let's see what happens here. The pitch was a strike. Aviators win the challenge. That's big. Instead of 3-0, it's 2-1. Kelly, 6'4", 230-pounder, 33 years old from Boynton Beach, Florida. Getting ready in the 2-1 to Brian O'Keefe. Right-handed hitting catcher. He takes ball three. 3-1. Michael Kelly has been in 12 games, 1-0, with a save and a 5.27 ERA. Swing and a miss. He threw a 3-1 slider, and O'Keefe took a fastball cut at it. Pitch at 84 miles an hour, 3-2. That's quite a pitch right there. Kelly pitched well three times when the Aviators were here late April, early May. The 3-2 is a line drive into left field for a base hit, and the tying run is on. He went back to the slider, 3-2, and this time O'Keefe was ready for it. And the tying run is on. Michael Kelly has had one really bad outing. Way back April 17th in Reno, when he was rolled for five earned runs in two-thirds of an inning. Other than that, he's been pretty good in every other outing. His one save was here on May 3rd. Here's the pitch. Swing and a miss, strike one. Cut fastball at 89 miles an hour to Colin Davis. Davis has struck out, tied the game with a two-run home run off of Bowden, and lead out a bunt single off Hartlieb. He's 2-for-2. O'Keefe at first, not a lot of speed. About a three-step lead, maybe a two-and-a-half-step lead held on by Tommy White. The 0-1 pitch from Kelly. Swing and a miss. Cut fastball at 90, and it's 0-2 now. Davis hitting .329, five homers, 18 batted in. Infield a double play depth, the outfield a little extra deep, because in a one-run game, the main objective of the outfield is to prevent anything from being hit over their heads. O'Keefe at first, the tying run. The stretch by Mike Kelly in the pitch. Fastball up and in at 95. One ball and two strikes is the count now. Kelly wearing 49, right foot on the rubber, checking signs. The stretch here. O'Keefe off of first, the pitch. Line drive to third, caught by Stefanik. Whoa, what a play by Stefanik. That was a rocket off the bag of Davis right down the line. And Stefanik guarding the line because the tying run is on in the bottom of the ninth inning. And he reached out and made a backhand stab at that ankle-high sizzler. Good play by Stefanik. One out. And the batter now, the left-handed hitting Tacoma DH, Carson Taylor. Taylor struck out against Tour, struck out against Bowden, and popped into a double play against Hartlieb, 0-for-3. Left-handed batter against the righty, Kelly. Here's a look. Kelly stretches and delivers. The first pitch is a breaking ball down under the knees for ball one, 1-0. Kelly thinking things over, serving, transmitting a signal out there, setting up a target, one on, one out, the pitch. And that slider slips in there for a strike at 83 miles an hour. 1-1 is the count now. One on, one out, bottom of the ninth, 4-3 Las Vegas. The pitch, fastball just missing. Ball two. Two balls and one strike, 96 miles an hour. And Kelly narrowly missed that one. Kelly, big league time with the Phillies and Cleveland, originally San Diego property. 2-1. The pitch, he tried to hold up on a slider. He went way around. Strike two. 2-2, 84 miles an hour. That ball had great spin on it. O'Keefe at first, one out, bottom of the ninth inning. Las Vegas 4, Tacoma 3 here in game 1. Outfield straight away, the breeze has stopped. Very calm here now. Kelly set, the pitch to Carson Taylor. Fastball on the inside corner, strike 3, call it 95 miles an hour. He froze him with a great pitch, belt high on the inside edge. And there are two outs, and it's up to former Aviator Alejo Lopez. In this game, Lopez against Tour has struck out. Against Bowden, singled and stole a base. And against Hartlieb, he's singled to right. He's 2-for-3. Switch hitter batting left-handed. The pitch. Fastball. Driven in the air to left field. And racing in and sliding and not able to make the catch is Dickey. Dickey gets it quickly and fires it in. O'Keefe stops at second base. A sinking liner by Lopez the opposite way on a fastball. Dickey came in, tried to make the shoestring grab on a backhand side and couldn't quite get it. He came within inches. Now the tying run is at second. The possible winning run at first is Lopez, who is 3-for-4 against his old chums. And the batter is the number 9 hitter, the right-handed hitting Tacoma second baseman, Axel Sanchez, who is 0-for-3, grounded out, flied out, and struck out. Pitch down and away, ball went at 91 miles an hour. They call it a game of inches for a reason. Dickey nearly made a game-ending catch. Not quite. Sanchez rolled out to short against Tor, flat out to center against Bowden, struck out swinging against Hartlieb. He swings and sends a fly ball to left field. Let the center fielder Marlowe cuts in front of Dickey, makes the catch, and the game is over. The Aviators hang on, and they win game 1 by a score of 4-3 in Tacoma. Back with the totals after this.
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my friends, to Cheney Stadium in Tacoma, Washington. The Las Vegas Aviators capture a nail-biter here in Game 1 by a score of 4-3, their second consecutive one-run win. Remember, they stole one from Albuquerque on Sunday 2 days ago at Las Vegas Ballpark with two in the bottom of the ninth inning to win that one 6-5. They win this one by a score of 4-3, and again, the decisive run scores in the ninth inning. For the Aviators, they are now 27-23 with four runs on nine hits and no errors, leaving nine men on base. Tacoma is now 23-29, three runs, eight hits, one error, leaving six on base. The winning pitcher, Jeff Hartlieb, with three shutout innings in relief, he's 2-0. The save to Michael Kelly, his second of the year, and for Tacoma, the loss, reliever Cole Wilcox, 1-1 on the year. Joey Meneses and Brian Servant hit solo home runs in the two-run fourth inning for Las Vegas. Tacoma had a two

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5: Wilcox set the 1-2 pitch. Tavares gets a ground ball on the right field for a base hit. Swift being waved in. Here he comes. The ball is dropped by Davis. And so in to score is Swift without a throw. And the Aviators take a 4-3 lead in the ninth inning.
6: And that was the decisive run, as it turned out.
5: Las Vegas victorious here, and now that means they've now played 7 games in this ballpark this year, and they've won 5 of them, and that's good for them, because over the years, this has not been an easy place for them to win. The Aviators are well under 500 all-time in Tacoma. They've now won 149 times here, lost 172, but they did win 4 out of 6 here late April, early May, and they win the opener here with 5 games at hand beginning tomorrow night at 6:05 for Game 2. For Las Vegas, they began the scoring in the third inning against reliever, the 38-year-old starter, Casey Lawrence. With 2 outs, Joshua Carota Grauer singled and was balked to second. Then Michael Stefanik singled him in to make it 1-0 Vegas at the end of 3. In the top of the fourth inning, Joey Meneses, homer to left field, and then 1 out later, Brian Servin, homer to left field. And the Aviators led 3-0 heading into the bottom of the fourth inning. Junior Tour making a spot start because the schedule starter, Gage Jump, called up to the big leagues, made his big league debut for the A's in Sacramento against Seattle. More about that later. But Tour went 3 scoreless innings, in fact, 3 hitless innings. But with 1 out on the fourth, he walked Connor Joe, who stole second. Then Tour struck out Brennan Davis, but then Brian O'Keefe singled in Connor Joe to make it 3-1. Exit Tour, enter Ben Bowden. Bowden immediately gave up a 2-run home run by Colin Davis that tied the game, but little did anybody know the Rainiers would not be heard from after the fourth inning, as the combined efforts of Bowden, Hartlieb, and Kelly shut them out after the fourth inning. Meanwhile, the Aviators, involved in a 3-3 tie, had several scoring chances get squandered between the fourth and eighth inning, but then in the ninth inning, against reliever Cole Wilcox. Interestingly, Wilcox had not walked anybody in 11 innings, but he walked 2 men in the ninth, including leadoff man Drew Swift, who stole second. 1 out later, Joshua Carota Grauer drew a walk. Then that base hit you just heard coming out of that last commercial break, Stefanik singling to right field, and then Swift went to third on that, and they scored an error on Brennan Davis. So the runs did score to give the Aviators a 4-3 lead. And in the bottom of the ninth inning, Michael Kelly came in after Jeff Hartley with 3 scoreless innings to earn the win. And then with 2 on and 2 out, Axel Sanchez flied out, and that was it. Cade Marlow, the center fielder, cut in front of Jared Dickey, the left fielder, to make the catch. And that's how it ended. Las Vegas wins it by a count of 4-3. When I come back, I'll give you some scores next on the Coast to Coast Fitness Scoreboard. We'll have some

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0: Hartlieb. He swings and sends a fly ball to left field. Let the center fielder Marlowe cuts in front of Dickey, makes the catch, and the game is over. The Aviators hang on, and they win game one by a score of 4-3 in Tacoma. That's how this one ended. Meanwhile, as we continue in the postgame show, we'll take a look at the Coast to Coast Fitness scoreboard. First in the Pacific Coast League in 10 innings, Sacramento, the team with the best record in the league at 30-20, wins their opener of that six-game series in Reno over the Reno Aces. Rivercats win it by a score of 10-6. Elsewhere in the PCL, Salt Lake knocked off Round Rock in game one of that six-game series in the Dell Diamond and Round Rock 7-1. The victory for the Salt Lake Bees in that game. Oklahoma City defeated Sugarland 12-1 in Sugarland, opening up that six-game set. And in Albuquerque, the Isotopes beat El Paso by a score of 5-3. So it was important for the Aviators to win this game because all three teams ahead of them in the standings all won. And the Aviators, by winning, keep pace with those three teams. And that would be Sacramento, Albuquerque, and Oklahoma City. When we come back, I will give you the Major League scores on the Coast to Coast Fitness scoreboard when the postgame show continues from Tacoma right after this.
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0: And welcome back to Cheney Stadium in Tacoma. Final segment coming up in a little bit. But as the Aviators are winners here by a score of 4-3 over the Tacoma Rainiers. And now we have the Major League portion of the Coast to Coast Fitness School Board. In Sacramento, they're in the bottom of the eighth inning. Seattle leads the Athletics 4-0. The story in that game, Emerson Hancock, the Seattle starter, has been pulled now, but he only allowed two hits. And Spire is in on relief for Seattle. But in that game, former Aviator Gage Jump made his Major League debut, was pulled after five innings, allowing four runs. All things considered, he held his own, but the A's didn't give him any support. They were been shut out so far with two outs in the bottom of the eighth inning on just two hits coming in. So Jump most likely earned a chance to pitch again for the A's. In the eighth inning, the Phillies lead at San Diego 4-2. And in the eighth inning in San Francisco, Arizona leads the Giants 7-3. At Dodger Stadium, L.A. with a 10-1 advantage over the Rockies. That game is in the bottom of the sixth inning at Dodger Stadium. Everything else is final. Washington beat Cleveland 6-3. Baltimore knocked off Tampa 6-1. The Angels beat Detroit 10-6. The Pirates beat the Cubs 12-1. That's 10 straight losses for the Cubs. And the Braves were 7-6 winners at Fenway over the Red Sox. Toronto defeated the Marlins 8-1. Reds over the Mets in New York. That was a 7-2 final. In 11 innings, the Twins beat the White Sox in Chicago 5-3. Yankees piled up 24 hits in Kansas City to steamroll the Royals 15-1. Milwaukee, a 6-0 lead, a 6-0 victory at home over the Cardinals. And the Texas Rangers beat Houston in Arlington by a final score of 10-7. A little bit more coming up from Tacoma next, right after this.
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0: Welcome back again. Our final segment of tonight's postgame report. Tomorrow, the Aviators will try to make it two straight over the Rainiers and three straight wins overall. Again, a 6:05 start tomorrow. A little bit earlier start. 5:50 pregame show. We have tentatively have Jonathan Diaz, left-handed starting pitcher who was with the Rainiers and for many years was with the Salt Lake team, to be lined up for our guests in the pregame show. But tomorrow, it's an interesting matchup. Randy Dobnak, 3-4 with an ERA of 5.09, a 31-year-old righty, from South Park, Pennsylvania, who went to school in West Virginia, and a former Minnesota Twin. He'll get the start for Tacoma tomorrow. Cade Morris, 4-3 with a 4.86 ERA, will pitch for the Aviators. Last time out, he pitched a gem, six shutout innings. That was against the Albuquerque Isotopes on the 21st. Then his most recent start, just two hits. Walked four, struck out six, and got the win. And when Morris was here, he beat Tacoma on April 28th with 5 1/3. Very good innings, giving up one run, no walks, six strikeouts. Then he beat them with seven scoreless innings just 6 days later. So Morris has four wins, two of them against the Rainiers, both of them here. And he'll try to keep his success going here tomorrow for game two of this six-game series. Want to thank Jess Barrett for an outstanding job producing this broadcast back in the Lotus Studios, and thanks to all of you very sincerely for tuning in tonight. Hope you enjoyed it, friends. Until tomorrow evening, this is Russ Langer wishing you all a very fine evening from Tacoma, Washington and Cheney Stadium, where tonight in game one of the six-game series, the Las Vegas Aviators defeated the Tacoma Rainiers 4-3. Good night.
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0: SGA and the Thunder taking a 3-2 series lead. They will try and wrap this bad boy up and punch their ticket to the NBA Finals. It's officially midnight on the East Coast, so happy Wednesday to you. Meaning, finals start 1 week from today, June the 3rd. The New York Knicks, for the first time in a long time, are going to be there awaiting the winner of Oklahoma City and San Antonio. Impressive performance tonight from OKC. I thought Chet Holmgren kind of got the party started early for this group. He was under a lot of scrutiny after the way that he performed in Game 4. And quite frankly, the way that he's performed throughout the course of this series hasn't been good enough. He's been thoroughly outplayed on the offensive end, at least, by one Victor Wembanyama. Tonight, put his hard hat on and went to work. Chet Holmgren, just 16 points. But it's the defense. It's the aggression to start the game. When Shai Gilgeous-Alexander, quite frankly, wasn't shooting it well, it was Chet that got this group going in that first half, and it was really an avalanche effect after that. The key adjustment that you saw tonight, Jarrett McCain in the starting lineup, is once again, there was no A.J. Mitchell, there was no Jalen Williams, and he was big time in this one as well. SGA finishes with 32. He was his usual MVP self, it felt like, in the second half. Another slow start for him, though, as he has had to feel his way into these games throughout this series. But after a while, a dog is going to find a way to eat. He has just continued to, you know, dictate tempo and really play at his own speed throughout the course of this series and this postseason, getting his teammates involved, exuding confidence into those guys. He has been special, per usual, man. I thought Victor Wembanyama tonight, we talked about it in the opening segment. To me, my biggest takeaway from the night is Wembanyama, and I'm going to be more hard on him than maybe anybody you hear, because I think I'm more high on him than anyone that you hear. This is a Wemby Stan show, right? Like, that is, I make no mistake, I'm not shy about, you know, expressing how I feel about Victor Wembanyama and the trajectory that he is on as an NBA superstar. This is a kid at 22 years of age that is on pace, if he's able to stay healthy, to be the greatest of all time. He did not play that way tonight. And it's not about him shooting 4-for-15. One of the big separators with Victor Wembanyama, for me at least, one of the big things that really puts him in a different stratosphere, for me at least, is the mentality. The way that he carries himself. The story about going out with the monks. The way that he just carries himself like the ultimate pro. The demeanor that he carries himself with on the floor. The work ethic. All of that. Going out and working out with Jamal Crawford and working out with Hakeem Olajuwon. And spending time getting cussed out by Kevin Garnett just to get motivated. You know what I'm saying? The kid is cut from a different cloth, and it's what separates him. But I can't continue, and I mean this, I can't continue to come up here night in and night out talking about his mentality, and then we see a game like tonight. We can't have that from him. We just can't. There's no way in holy blue hell that you should have under 10 field goal attempts each half. You are Victor Wembanyama. I give a rat's ass about Stephon Castle, you know, throwing a BF on the sideline and playing with his dreads because he's frustrated and upset. You're the best option for this group offensively. You need to touch it every single possession. I don't care what Devin Vassell thinks. I know Julian Champagne got hot tonight. Oh, that's fine. You don't win when he's not the aggressor offensively. You saw it in game number 4. This is the frustrating part about San Antonio. This is the frustrating part. And I can kind of relate. And stick with me here when I draw this parallel. I tell you all the time. I was raised by my aunt and uncle, right? Super strict in terms of, like, education in high school, middle school, if I got a grade lower than a C on my report card, I was punished till the next report card. The expectations were sky high. That's how I feel with Victor Wembanyama, man. We expect you to come out and be a certain level of aggressiveness, and show a certain level of aggressiveness, rather, on the offensive end. The other piece is this, right? If you're Victor Wembanyama, and if you're the San Antonio Spurs here, you have showed America and yourselves, for that matter, what works. You know what works? Is when all 7'4 of Victor Wembanyama's big ass is in that paint, rolling hard to the basket, getting lob attempts thrown to him. That is the that's how they butter their bread, so to speak. Talking about San Antonio. That's when they're the best version of themselves. When he's the aggressor offensively. This passive stuff we've seen from him. Take it back to France. I don't know if you need to visit the monks tonight. I don't know if Greg Popovich needs to stick his foot up your ass. Wemby, if you do not come out and be aggressive from the outset in game six, y'all are going to get sent packing. You are the barometer. You are the gauge. You set the tempo here. You do. And if you don't come out strong, if you don't come out strong in game number six, it's going to be a long, long off season. Because at some point, and you'll learn. It'll be a long off season. Because you're going to have to face the music and face the reality. I was disappointed in his lack of aggression from the outset tonight. Frustrated the hell out of me. And when you look at the hole that they ultimately got in, it's as a result of him not being aggressive. They need his offense. There's no way he should go through a half with 7 shot attempts. There's no way. There's no way he should finish a 48-minute game with 6 rebounds. Especially on a night where De'Aaron Fox doesn't shoot it well. Especially on a night where Devin Vassell doesn't shoot it well. He's the guy. He is the guy. It's on him. And I can be critical of Victor Wembanyama because I give him as much praise as anybody. But tonight, the bottom line is, and he should be, you know, transparent and telling us this in the post game, and we'll hear from him coming up here momentarily. He's got to be better. And if he's not better in game six, this Cinderella story, this special season, it's over. Your thoughts on game 5 of the Western Conference Finals, SGA and the Thunder, now 1 win away from punching their ticket to the finals where they'll meet Jalen Brunson in the New York Knicks. 310-840-4910. You disappointed in Wemby's performance tonight? Do you trust him to bounce back coming up here in game number 6? I fully expect him to bounce back. So one thing I'll say. Say what you want about what happened tonight. Say what you want about any shortcoming he's had this postseason. What has made him so special is all postseason long, whenever there has been adversity, whenever he has had to, you know, be met with an obstacle, whenever there's a challenge, Wemby's rose above it. I say it all the time. The concussion in the opening round series against the Blazers, the ejection against the Timberwolves, both of those games, he bounced back. He bounced back, even in this series. The response in game 4, after not being all that spectacular in game 3, he bounces back every time. I expect him to bounce back coming up here in game 6. And look, if he don't, well, we know what happens. 310-840-4910. Let's go back to Mike in Dallas. What's going on, Mike?
1: Hey, man. So, y'all be praising Wemby so much, and he's so young, and he hasn't really done much. I mean, I think he's going to be ever. Like, yeah, y'all already.
0: Wemby deserves the praise, though.
1: Ever.
0: He deserves it, though.
1: He hasn't done anything yet. And he, what is he great at? What is one thing that he's great at? Rebounding? He's not the greatest big man shooter.
0: Did you just ask what he's great at? Do you watch him play?
1: Yeah.
2: one thing that he's great, the best at.
0: Are you asking me?
2: Yeah, that's the question.
0: You're not being serious, right? He's arguably the most impactful defender the game's ever seen. And you're going to ask, is there one thing that he's great at? Are you watching the games?
2: So, besides what are you talking about? He's not the greatest big man shooter.
0: It's not about being the greatest big man shooter. He's doing things at his size that have never been done before. He's virtually unguardable when he puts his mind to scoring the basketball. That's the problem. It's the mentality.
2: I see Jalen Brunson does more than what he does.
0: That's ridiculous, brother. I don't know what you're watching. I appreciate the call. That's crazy. That's crazy. Jalen Brunson didn't give you a diddly poo on the defensive end of the floor. But anybody that, look, and I know this is when all the Wemby haters are going to come out of the closet and say, see, you were giving them too much praise. It's one game. They're down 3-2. It's not over. I promise you it's not. And if he responds the way that we expect him to, the way that I expect him to, and we've seen it all throughout this postseason, when met with adversity, he kicks it in like the damn ATF on a drug bust. I'm telling you, there is no wall that he's incapable of kicking down here, man. Pile on him tonight. He was not good enough, as I continue to talk about. Come on. It happens. The way that he is going to bounce back is what I'm most impressed with. 310-840-4910. Jimmy is in Myrtle Beach wanting to check in. What's going on?
3: Hey, bud. As far as Wemby's concerned, we got to remember he's just 22, and he hasn't had many opportunities to go this long into the playoffs. He'll bounce back, and he'll get better. And in the years to follow, he'll never let this happen again. But I got something I was going to talk about tonight in the flop. I got a great solution for the flop. Millionaires don't care about fines. But say SGA flops and he gets called on it. In each game, you get five team fouls to the half. And if you get called on a flop, they add a team foul to the other team. So in the second half, you got to wait till 16 fouls before you get to the line. What do you think about that?
0: It's a fascinating solution. So they've tried to do the bit of punishing and reprimanding guys for flopping prior. It was a technical foul.
3: Yeah, money's not going to do it. They don't care about the money.
0: It wasn't money. They were giving out technical free throws.
3: That'll help too.
0: It was fines, and depending on the level of it, it was a tech rather, and depending on the level of the flop, you got fined. So yeah, they've tried to reprimand folks for it. Here's the tough part about the flopping conversation, and I can see it from both sides.
3: If coaches are looking at that and thinking the second half, wait a minute, we got to get the 16 fouls before we get to the line because you're throwing yourself down.
0: Here's the thing, though.
3: You're not going to let it happen nearly as much.
0: I appreciate the call. Here's the thing. The coach has got no damn influence on the flopping. None. It's on the player. Point blank. But here's the other part, right? There's a level of gamesmanship with it that I think we've now... I get the excessive flopping, right? Like, I throw my hands up. I totally get where a lot of people are ultimately coming from with that. But to act as if there's not a gamesmanship that comes with flopping, I know it can get excessive. And with Shea in particular, and now you're about to get me on my soapbox here, because I've been thinking about this, because I was having an argument. Remember what I said last week about Shea being the best guard since Michael Jordan, you know. It was met with a warm reception. I was having an argument with one of my cousins about it. And I'm like, dog, y'all are getting on Shea for shooting free throws. You look over the course of history in the NBA, the league MVP, the leading scorer, is always amongst the league leaders in free throw attempts. So why are we acting like it's something totally different with SGA? Now, I get some of the flops or... If you want to say they're egregious, if you want to say they're unethical, that's my favorite saying on NBA Twitter is, this is such unethical hoops. So all the hoop nerds that tweet from their mom's basement and won't go get an LA Fitness membership say, I can flex my LA Fitness hoop skills at the moment. I'm on 7 games in a row on Friday, people. People may not believe it. I feel like it, though, right now. I won 7 games in a row, damn it, on Friday. And I feel like I got in a damn car crash. It's a great feeling. It's actually not that great. Saturday mornings after, like, a football game used to always feel horrible because football is literally an organized car crash. But, damn, man, at 3 Bills, throwing myself on the damn hardwood the way that I was, I need to chill the hell out. I need to chill out. Mike is in Chicago wanting to chime in. Mike, what's going on, brother? Welcome into Westwood One Sports Night.
4: Hey, how you doing? Listen, I don't put any of this on Wemby. I've watched the last 2 games at least, and I've been watching a lot of hockey, but I've been checking in on the series, and I think their game plan or whatever, they have him way out of position all the time.
0: Is that again?
4: Hello? I said I think they have... It's not on Wemby because I think their game plan, they have him way out of position all the time. He's not in the lane. He's 30 feet from the basket.
0: Well, I'll give you that. So part of the blame, part of the blame does fall on Mitch Johnson. I agree.
4: Yes, the coach and the game plan because I never see him near the basket the last 2 games. They have him positioned way far away, and I haven't been able to understand it.
0: I hear you, and it's equally as puzzling. We're going to let you hear from Mitch Johnson, Victor Wembanyama, and the best sound from Game 5 of the Western Conference Finals coming up here before we get out of this midnight hour on the East Coast. I appreciate the call. That's another piece of this whole thing that maybe I haven't hit enough. Mitch Johnson does probably have to do a better job putting Wemby in position, right?
5: It is objectively weird, right, that after Game 4 when they beat the doors off of OKC, everyone was like, yeah, you know, Popovich came in after Game 3 and we listened to him and all of a sudden it started working. That does feel like they're undermining their current head coach, does it not?
0: I see where you're going with that. I have loved every outside of him playing short-ass Jordan McLaughlin in that stupid zone. I have loved everything about Mitch Johnson. In Game 4, they were showing him yelling in somebody's face. I think it was Carter Bryant trying to motivate him. I think he's young, relatable, and they rock with him. Pop's involvement is... He's a Hall of Famer, right? Put yourself in Mitch's shoes. What you gonna do, tell Pop to get the hell away? So I don't have a problem with his involvement, but I think when we have questions like this, and when we see performances like this from Wemby, everything gets scrutinized, everything gets put under the microscope. And as we get geared up, I'm getting goosebumps, honestly, thinking about it. The Spurs weren't the team that had their back against the wall tonight. They weren't. They were not the team that had their back against the wall. It was OKC. They could not lose. They could not lose that game tonight at home and then face the reality of going on the road for a do-or-die Game 6. They couldn't put themselves in that spot, and they played like it from the outset. We can blame Mitch Johnson. We can blame Devin Vassell. We can blame De'Aaron Fox. I'm sorry. If I'm going to praise him, I'm going to hell raise him at the same time. Wembanyama's got to be better. He's got to be. He has to be better. Because look, despite OKC being the more desperate team, they're undermanned. They're down 2 starters, 2 key rotation pieces. I thought the Spurs missed a $1 million opportunity tonight to have a realistic shot of closing this thing out at home on Thursday night. Mr. Positive, wrapping us up on the calls here as we continue to roll throughout this midnight hour on the East Coast. Good evening to you, my friend.
6: Good evening, ALW. I apologize for the other morning.
0: No, you're all good, man. You got a chuckle out of me, unfortunately. You're all good.
6: Thank you. The unicorn, Wemby, is changing the game like Wilt Chamberlain. And the gentleman who said that Wemby's not a unicorn and he's like the Shohei Ohtani of basketball is totally wrong. And I got to ask you, though, Shea Butter is great, but do you think the Pistons would have put up a lot better challenge against the Knicks as opposed to the Cavaliers? I certainly do. Wow. What do you think?
0: Probably, yeah. But they vomited on themselves and are still cleaning it up. The worst thing for Pistons fans is what happened yesterday with Jalen Duren being named to the All-NBA third team, now in line for a max deal. They better not do it. They better not do it. That's all I say.
6: Good point.
0: They better
6: have a great night, buddy.
0: Yes, sir. I appreciate the call, man. 310-840-4910 is the number. A lot more to get into. We'll get back to Game 5 of the Western Conference Finals coming up momentarily. We'll let you hear the best sights and sounds. Sights and sounds? We'll let you hear the best sounds. Why'd I try to get cute? We'll let you hear the best sounds of Game 5, the best post-game audio coming up a little bit later on in the hour. When we come back, things got real political in the Big Apple over the weekend. I'll tell you how next.
7: The Knicks are headed to the NBA Finals for the first time since 1999. Back then, we had dial-up internet. Livin' La Vida Loca topped the charts. And the world was worried about Y2K. Yeah, it's been a while. Congrats, Big Apple. Party like it's 1999. Westwood One Sports.
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0: this is going to get very serious very fast. And I just know it is because that's how these things normally go. This is Westwood One Sports Night. Youngest in charge. I know Willingham kicking it with you as we take you coast to coast, taking you up to 3 a.m. Eastern time. We'll get a visit from our pal Law Murray, top of the 2 o'clock hour on the East Coast as we continue to recap game number 5 of the Western Conference Finals. We'll let you hear from Stephon Castle and Shai Gilgeous-Alexander coming up here momentarily as the post-game audio continues to filter in. SGA and the Thunder up 3-2 with a pivotal game number 6 coming up Thursday from San Antonio. We'll put a bow on that for a second here. Put a bookmark on that for a second. And I want to go to the National Football League because I could not believe what I saw on Twitter this weekend. Abdul Carter and Jackson Dart of the New York Giants need to grow the hell up. Both of them need to grow the hell up. The way that both of them acted this weekend, total embarrassment for the New York Giants organization. An organization that already has enough off-field drama. Roger Goodell and the ass clowns at the NFL refused to investigate Steve Tisch, whose name was littered over 162 times in the damn Epstein files. Yet we got J6. Jackson JD6, they tried to hijack Jaden Daniels' damn nickname. Jackson Dart, how many games did he start this past year? The bottom line is Jackson Dart hasn't accomplished a damn thing. So for him to not have the self-awareness to do what he did over the weekend is crazy. Jackson Dart is totally tone-deaf for even agreeing to introduce President Trump at a damn political rally. Just a unnecessary potential distraction for a team that, like I said a moment ago, does not need any more off-the-field distractions. Did you see what happened? 14 games played last year for Jackson Dart. 15 touchdowns, 5 picks. Threw for a tick over 2,200 yards. Anybody that watched Jackson Dart last year, there were some impressive moments, correct? We can't deny it. We simply can't. You know what else I can't deny? The final 3 games of the season and the final 4 out of 5 games down the stretch, he sucked. Let's call a spade a spade. Not able to keep himself protected. Poor decisions. And it just is what it is. Look, he may end up being a fine player, and their success in 26 is going to be heavily dependent upon whether or not he's able to take a step forward here in this offense. But, like, what are we doing here? What are we doing? And it's not about President Trump and his policies or your political – it's not about that. You're a second-year quarterback. You're going into year 2. You haven't accomplished a damn thing. Don't you think it's a pretty risky brand move for a totally unestablished athlete to draw his line in the sand politically in front of the entire country? It just doesn't. I don't know who's in his corner. I don't know who's providing him guidance. But the bottom line is, what he chose to do was tone deaf and lacked fundamental understanding for one who Jackson Dart is at this current moment, because he's really not anybody to this point, and then to a lesser degree, who the damn president is. It's frustrating. It is, because you want the best from guys, right? You want everyone to make great decisions and grow up to be respectable young dudes, right? I'm all for everybody having their political beliefs and so on and so forth. I can give a rat's ass about that. The bottom line is, though, in the workplace, it doesn't matter. And that is where I get to Abdul Carter, who also is totally tone deaf and lacks a fundamental understanding of who he is. That's the problem with both of them to me. First of all, Jackson Dart's got an identity crisis. And if you understand what I'm saying, you know what I'm saying. And I'm just going to leave it at that before I ruffle too many more feathers. The brother's got an identity crisis that I don't think is totally comfortable in who he is. And maybe wants to be somebody else. And I will just very much leave it there. But for Abdul Carter, I look at him, I think they both just lack a fundamental understanding of who they are at this point. And I think it's probably a worse look. I don't even want to say probably, 1,000%. It's a way worse look to me for Abdul Carter. You were the number three pick in the draft in 2025. You had four sacks as a rookie. You had one of the most forgetful rookie campaigns in recent memory for a top three pick that's assigned to rush the passer. Without a shadow of a doubt. Shut up. I keep going back to a lack of fundamental understanding of who you are. You're Abdul Carter. You were the number three overall pick. You didn't do much in your rookie year. Why are you bringing this sort of negative attention to your doorstep? Not all attention is good attention. You know what I'm saying? This is what kids do, right? When kids want attention, they act bad. That's what Abdul Carter's doing. It's like he wants the attention. And I don't get it, because for a guy that had four sacks, you shouldn't want the spotlight on you. Because when it was on you for the better part of 18 to 17 weeks, you didn't do a damn thing with it. This is where I say he's tone deaf, though. Even if you do have differing political beliefs with your quarterback, why is it social media's business? See, my problem with a lot of folks on social media is I don't care what you wear. I don't care what you eat. I don't need you to do the whole bit of phones got to eat first. Everybody overshares and does too much on social media. For Abdul Carter, even if your political beliefs differ from your franchise quarterback, why take it to the public for everyone else to be able to throw stones at your glass house? Honestly. Why give everyone the opportunity to throw stones at your glass house? It just was unnecessary. Here's the other part. I gave this example over the weekend, man. I work here at Westwood One Sports. I work with Denton. I work with Oliver Popular. I work with our esteemed program director. I work with all the other talent that you hear across this 24-hour network. Respectfully. Love everybody. I can give a rat's ass about their political affiliation. They can honestly take it and shove it. I don't care. It does not influence how I look at them. It doesn't. And in the NFL locker room, it shouldn't either. We're here for one common goal, one common mission, and that is to win football games. Whether or not you're blue or red or non-color, whatever, it doesn't matter in the grand scheme of things. That's my frustration. For a young player to be this tone deaf, it ain't a good sign. It's not. And if I'll take it a step further, if I'm the Giants, and Denton, tell me if I'm totally tripping with this one, because I'm admitting I'm about to reach here. If I'm the Giants, like, you've totally broke my trust here, Abdul Carter. How the hell can I trust you? If you're that quick at the trigger on social media to go out and just air our damn starting quarterback out the way that you basically did, how could I trust you with anything else?
1: Maybe I had to sit him that first day of pads. He gonna see that red jersey as a red cap and go all out.
0: Dog, I want to actually open up the phones on this because I think it's fascinating. 310-840-4910. One, do you take issue and do you think that Abdul Carter was in the wrong for calling out Jackson Dart via social media? Two, do you see this having any sort of bearing on the camaraderie within the Giants locker room? Because that's the first thing that I thought is, damn. To be publicly divided this way is one thing. Imagine what the conversations are like. Imagine what's being said with this situation behind closed doors. And those of you that are familiar with Jackson Dart and how he carries himself, you kind of get where I'm going here. I would love to know if this is something that ruffles feathers in a locker room. In the workplace, it wouldn't. In the workplace, it doesn't. The locker room is the NFL's workplace. Is this something that you think could potentially tear the Giants apart at the seam? 310-840-4910. Also, look at it from this angle. I think that as a second-year quarterback that hasn't proven anything, I don't think you should be doing something high-profile like introducing the most polarizing president in the history of the damn country. Why don't you lay low a little bit? Then I don't know if you saw the pictures of him and Sam Hartman with their spray tan abs throwing and working out together. But he should do more of that instead of introducing presidents. Work out. You're Jackson Dart, pal. You haven't done anything yet to this point. 310-840-4910 is the number. Robert is in Houston wanting to check in. Robert, what's going on? Welcome into Westwood One Sports Night.
2: Hey, man, how's it going?
0: Going swell, going swell.
2: So I don't understand, what's the big deal with Jackson, having his own political beliefs? I mean, I didn't catch the full conversation. I mean, maybe I thought in the middle of it, but I'm not really sure what you're trying to say.
0: Say that again?
2: I'm asking, what's the big deal with Jackson having his own political beliefs? I didn't catch the full conversation. I kind of came in during the middle, but...
0: My problem is you can have your own political beliefs. What's most important right now for Jackson Dart? His political beliefs are becoming the best version of himself as an NFL quarterback possible. For a guy that hasn't done a damn thing in this league to do something so high profile, introducing the most polarizing president in the country's history, to do that is a little bit tone deaf. And to me, he lacks a clear fundamental understanding of who the hell he is.
2: I mean, he could be focused on becoming the best version of himself, but he can also...
0: What is the benefit of doing it? What's the benefit of doing it?
2: Why do you have to make a spectacle of it? What does it matter?
0: What's the benefit of doing it? How does it benefit Jackson Dart? All it's done is create ridiculous negative blowback. It's unnecessary, and it's not how I want my franchise quarterback to be maneuvering. He doesn't know when to slide, and he doesn't know when to get his ass off stage. I appreciate the call. Maybe we're going to all disagree on this tonight. You know how crazy? Let me use an example. You know, because I'm trying to get you all to understand, when I keep talking about he doesn't understand who he is, you have to be, to me, of a certain profile to do certain things. When it comes to being a pro athlete, there are certain things as a pro athlete, especially when you're the face of a franchise, there are certain things you have no business doing. None. And Jackson Dart introducing the president, to me, is one of those things. 310-840-4910. Any problem with Jackson Dart introducing the president? Do you agree with how Abdul Carter challenged him publicly about it? And then three, could you see this as something that potentially divides the New York Giants locker room? 310-840-4910. That and the best postgame sound from Game 5 of the Western Conference Finals is next.
3: Remember Deshaun Watson? He's been on IR the last 19 months. And now, the front runner to be the Browns starter. But Shedeur Sanders and Dylan Gabriel are coming for the job. As always, the quarterback carousel in Cleveland is one to watch. Westwood One Sports.
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0: Lynnell Willingham.
1: All righty, we'll get back into Game 5 of the Western Conference Finals coming up momentarily. Currently taking your calls on what happened over the weekend between two members of the New York Giants, two faces of the franchise of the New York Giants, talking about former number 3 overall pick Abdul Carter and last year's first round pick at quarterback Jackson Dart. Dart introduced President Trump at a rally this weekend, and Abdul Carter came after him via social media for doing so, and it got everyone's attention, causing some folks to think, you know, is there a potential divide in the Giants locker room over this situation? I want your thoughts on this. Do you think it's something, do you think that this situation, not politics period, this individual situation, from Abdul Carter calling him out the way that he did to Jackson Dart making the decision period, could you potentially see it?

0: finding a locker room? Did you have a problem with Abdul Carter publicly calling out Dart? And do you think Dart was smart to accept the honor of introducing President Trump? 310-840-4910 is the number. We'll take your calls on that, plus we'll give you the best audio post-game from game number 5 of the Western Conference Finals. Ray is in Englewood wanting to check in. Ray, good evening, my friend. Welcome into Westwood One Sports Night.
1: Yeah, how you doing? Thanks for taking my call. Doing hey, good. I don't have a real issue with Abdul Carter doing what he did. I thought he hurt himself by backing away from his stance. It seemed like he tried to kind of backpedal from it when he first jumped out there. The big issue for me is that more African-American players in that locker room didn't step up with him.
0: Because that's doing exactly what they don't need to. It's a divide. Why would they try to further cause a divide? I totally disagree with you. Abdul Carter's dead ass wrong. Point blank. It's totally, you're one of the faces of this franchise. You're one of the leaders of this franchise. For you to publicly shame a teammate, what the hell are we talking about here? If Jackson Dart would have came and sucked, if he would have came and cussed Abdul Carter's ass out, he would have been absolutely right for it. Abdul Carter was totally out of bounds for what he did.
1: Well, maybe he's not the best example, maybe not the best role model to do that. But I do think the issue needed to be talked about. If Jackson Dart,
0: Twitter's not the place to talk about it, though, is my point. And I appreciate the call, but let you run because we got a couple more and we're up against it. I didn't mean to cut you short. But, like, my whole point is I don't mind it being brought up. I don't mind it being brought up at all. If you really brothers and you rock with one another and band together as teammates, and a lot of you haven't played organized team sports, so, like, I don't know, maybe you won't be able to get it. Stuff like this in a locker room matters. Like, this stuff is talked about, but it's done in the confines of the locker room. It's done in privacy. It's done in confidentiality. What Abdul Carter did was totally break that third wall, so to speak. It totally break the trust and the confidentiality, in my opinion, of that Giants locker room. Because if I was a member of the Giants, whether I agreed with Jackson's political stance or not, I would have jumped in Abdul Carter's ass for ripping our young quarterback like that to the public and causing this unnecessary ass distraction. That's my frustration. It really has less to do about their political views. I can give a rat's ass about that. You're 2 second-year players. Who the hell do you think you are, Abdul Carter? And then Jackson Dart, on the other hand, even accepting the honor. And notice I'm calling it an honor. I get it. A sitting president is asking you to introduce them. I don't care who it is. That's a prestigious honor. It is. I'm aware enough to understand that. But there's a time and place for everything. I don't think that's an opportunity that you should be jumping at this juncture of your career, is my point. 310-840-4910 is the number. Let's go to Darren in Chicago wanting to check in. What's going on, Darren? Welcome into Westwood One Sports Tonight, brother.
2: How much? How you doing, sir? First of all, I think both players are just don't know what's called proper workplace environments. You're representing the Giants. The last thing you want to do is embarrass your team, embarrass your employer. Because if I did that to my employer and went out and said something political, especially to a public thing, my butt would be dragged into the office and written up, or worst case, fired. You keep it in the locker room. You don't go out and make a bad name for yourself, because what you do, you set yourself up for either embarrassment, criticism, or even worse. That's all this is. Both players should not have done anything with this at all. Period. And you're right.
0: I think you're spot on with it, family. I appreciate you chiming in. Let's go to Sean in Tacoma. Wants to chime in. Sean, what's going on, brother? Welcome into Western One Sports Night, man.
3: Hey, Linnell, thanks for taking my call, man.
0: Yes, sir.
3: Couple things that are being ignored here. Mm-hmm. People forget that Harbaugh visited the White House even before he got hired by the Giants. So, if anything, you know, the whole political alignments have been in place a little bit before that.
0: But here's the thing, I don't even have a problem with the alignments. I don't have a problem with the alignments. Do I agree with it? No. Do I have a problem with it? No. My thing is this. Well, you don't have to. The public call out, I thought, it just takes it over the top to me.
3: At this point, to say that it's divisive for someone to state that they're against what's going on right now, given the fact that what's going on is some of the most divisive acts by a president we've ever seen. At this point, you're either on the right side of history or you're in the cult. Thanks for taking my call.
0: Did you see how he tried to back out after he dropped his mic drop line? That's where I didn't want the conversation to go, because it's not about that. The point is, politics and sports don't mix in the locker room, especially. You're going to have disagreements with one another. It is what it is. They're coworkers. You don't have the same political beliefs as your coworkers half of the damn time. But you're not going to go call them out on social media. I don't care how against the current sitting president you are. It's undermining the New York football giants is my problem with it, right? I don't have a side. I'm not picking a side. The issue to me is Abdul Carter choosing to undermine his teammate. The issue with me for Jackson Dart, I think accepting the honor, and notice I'm calling it an honor purposefully, right? Accepting the honor to me at this juncture of your career, I don't know, man. I just think it's a little bit tone deaf, man. Just think it's a little bit tone deaf. 310-840-4910 is the number. We got a lot more to get to. In about an hour, we'll be joined by our pal Law Murray of The Athletic. We'll get his thoughts on Game 5 of the Western Conference Finals. OKC up 3-2 with a pivotal Game 6 coming up Thursday from San Antonio. Coming up on the other side, though, man, I want to continue to take your calls on this conversation, and we'll get to Brendan Sorsby next.
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0: 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Here's Linnell Willingham.
1: Here I go. Fresh installment of Westwood One Sports Night. Coming right at you halfway through as we continue to take you coast to coast, bring you the latest and greatest in the world of sports. A lot more to get to, including 1 hour from now. We'll be joined by our pal Law Murray of The Athletic. He will give us his thoughts on game number 5 of the Western Conference Finals between the Spurs and the Thunder. We said it prior to the start of the series. I've been screaming it from the mountaintops really for a little while now, man. This series was going to be a absolute slobber knocker. This series, I called it the next best rivalry in all of pro sports. It has lived up to that hype and then some. Without a shadow of a doubt, it has lived up to that hype and then some. And tonight was no different, man. The one thing that continues to impress me about this series is the responses, right, from both of these teams when they're met with adversity, when they're punched in the face, right? The old adage out there in pro sports, little league sports, regardless, is everyone's got a plan till you get punched in the mouth. Everybody's got a plan till you get popped in the lip. And all postseason long and most recently in this series, both of these teams have done a great job responding when punched in the mouth. Tonight, it was OKC's time to respond and punch back. And they did it. Shai Gilgeous-Alexander, to me, you've watched him get off to slow starts in all four of these games, all five of these games to this point. Yet down the stretch, when they're looking to close these games out, he's the guy that they go to, and he routinely comes up big. He has been special for Oklahoma City. But here's the reality, right? As great as SGA is, this group is not in this position if it's not for their role players absolutely starring in their roles. From Cason Wallace to Isaiah Hartenstein to Aaron Wiggins, you name it, man. Their role players have starred in their roles, including a man that's now being talked about as, this is crazy, but it's kind of where we're at this point. A man that's being talked about is arguably the greatest role player of all time. Saw him do it with the Lakers. Saw him do it with OKC last year. And he came up big again tonight when his team needed him the most. Off the bench, 22 points and a hell of a lot of good defense from one Alex Caruso. He was awesome. A plus 18 tonight for Oklahoma City, man. His starting point guard, SGA, couldn't stop giving the praise out postgame. He had this to say about Alex Caruso and his phenomenal performance in game 5.
2: He has the most championships on this team, first and foremost. So he's played in the most big games, biggest games on this team. So that experience you can't recreate, you can't manufacture, you either go through it or don't. And he's just like, AC isn't like some uber talented guy. Like, he's not some guy that's 6'7" with a 7'3" wingspan and shoots lights out. Like, but he's one of the, not if the best competitor in the NBA, like night in and night out. And he wears that, and he sets that tone for us as a group. And it's come full fledged this series with guys out and him having to step up. But, yeah, he wears that hat for this group all season long, and it's on TV every night now, so the world's getting to see it. But, yeah, he's huge for us.
1: It is the true mark of a champion, man, honestly. Just what Alex Caruso has done, the way that he has grinded here throughout the course of this series and throughout the regular season as well, man. The injury situation for OKC, this isn't something that's new. They dealt with this throughout the course of the regular season, and there's a reason that they're battle-tested and they're responding to the injuries and the attrition as well as they are. They've been here before. They're prepared for this moment, man. I think Coach Dagnall deserves all the credit in the world as well. It feels like he's kind of the unsung hero when it comes to all of this, the forgotten man, so to speak. But he's just as important as anybody that's a part of this process, man. I gave him his flowers about an hour ago, but I want to give him again here. Chet Holmgren was special to start the game. But what he did offensively, coming out, being aggressive, it's what we've needed from him. The shooting splits in the series, his numbers in this series, have totally taken a dip on the offensive end of the floor. I do not want the defense to be forgotten about when we have our conversations about Chet Holmgren. He is leading the pack, being physical with Victor Wembanyama, being physical, protecting the rim. Chet has been good on defense. They needed his offense tonight, and they got it to start this basketball game, man. So shout out to Oklahoma City, overcoming what was, again, another slow start for one Shai Gilgeous-Alexander, but down the stretch he was able to do his thing. This depth, though, and I keep going back to it, right? The depth that OKC has, and tonight they only played what? Five guys off the bench instead of seven, which we've seen at times. They played five guys off the bench tonight, and the one thing that I continue to be impressed by, when you're this deep and you pride yourself on effort and hustle and tenacity and really getting after it on the defensive end of the floor, when that is what you pride yourself on, when you're able to go 10, 11 guys deep, there is no drop-off when it comes to that energy. There is no drop-off when it comes to that play style. And that, to me, has been the most impressive part, you know, about Oklahoma City to this point, man. But I mentioned it. Role players were great. You know who else was great? One Chet Holmgren came up big for Oklahoma City tonight. SGA, the man of the hour, the leading scorer for tonight, had this to say about the big fella, Chet Holmgren, coming up big tonight.
2: As a player, you're going to go through ups and downs. Like, I don't ever worry about Chet, just because I know like how much he loves the game, how much he cares, how much he works. Like, he'll figure it out no matter what it looks like. Like, he'll get to it. And I bet on Chet 10 times out of 10, and he threw five. I bet on him tonight. As a player, you're going to go do it.
1: And look, sometimes, you know, you hear people talk about coach speak and so on and so forth, the people speaking in cliches and this and that. That wasn't no cliche. Wasn't cliche at all. Wasn't coach speak. There's a trust and a belief that he has in Chet Holmgren. And for Chet to play the way that he played tonight and to give you, you know, his regular season scoring output tonight, I thought it was big, and they needed him. Because once again, as I've been reiterating, Shai did not start the game, you know, off well. He didn't, and he hasn't throughout the entirety of this series. Tonight, though, Chet was there to ultimately pick up the pieces. I started off the show with this, and the more and more we think about it, we're about halfway through here tonight, the more and more I think about it, the more conviction I have when saying it, man. I know that De'Aaron Fox tonight shot a lousy 4 for 15. I know that Devin Vassell shot a lousy 2 for 11. I know Dylan Harper was just 1 of 5 with 3 turnovers off the bench. The reason the Spurs lost tonight is because they didn't get enough offense from Victor Wembanyama. They simply didn't. And I know some folks are going to say, well, Linnell, they gave up 127 points. What about the defense? Right, they allow OKC to shoot 48% from the field and 44% from three. What about the defense? I thought the defense was fine. Sometimes you just got to shake your opponent's hand and say, hey, Slim, you were the better guy tonight. I think that if you're San Antonio, that's what you got to do on that end of the floor, so to speak. They made tough shots. They were contested. You saw the length of this group on full display. Oh, that's fine. Victor Wembanyama was not good enough tonight offensively. Bottom line, he was not good enough. And it starts with the mentality to me. And we've been talking about it all night, right? You have to be more aggressive offensively. I don't know if it's him wanting to be a good teammate. I don't know if it's him wanting to please his teammates. I don't know if it's him not trying to beef with anybody. But Victor, We've seen it all throughout the postseason what the answer is. It's you playing from the free throw line and below, dominating. You are the most impactful role threat in all of the NBA in the three-point shooting numbers from the corner this year. For San Antonio, proved that. They attempted the most corner threes this year in NBA history. Why? Because of Wemby's role, the gravity that he has on the roll. And when he's done it in this series, it's worked. When he's been aggressive offensively in the series, they've had no answer for it. So for them to continuously go away from it is frustrating. It honestly is. When they continue to go away from it, it's frustrating. He was 4 for 15 tonight. I wouldn't have gave a rat's ass. I would have preferred him to be 4 for 25, right? I just want the aggression to be there. I want the mentality to be there on that end of the floor. And right now, for a guy that I think has the potential to be the greatest of all time, the mentality offensively tonight, it wasn't there. I could say all that and then on the same breath say this. Without a shadow of a doubt, he will show up in game six. Without a shadow of a doubt, he will respond in game six the way that he's responded all postseason. This is what it is, man. The one thing I didn't like tonight from San Antonio, and we've seen it at times, you know, throughout the course of this postseason, the whining from San Antonio, specifically Stephon Castle. And I love everything about Castle. Junkyard dog mentality. Toughest dude in the room. Somebody that I'd want in a damn bar fight with me. It's him. This whining and crying that he's been doing on the floor is kind of rubbed me the wrong way. Here's what he had to say post-game about the way the game is being officiated. Take a listen.
2: You know, trying to play through it. You know, it's tough. I just think with the way they guard, how physical they are, we don't get that same luxury to be able to play as physical on the other end at times. But offensively, I think we do a good job of screening and playing through it. So I think we create a lot of advantages, but I think we just missed a lot of open shots tonight. You know, trying to play through.
1: I thought at the tail end of that, you heard the maturity come out of him a little bit more accountable for what happened towards the tail end of that, but the bigger picture thing is like, yo, you got to be better. Got to be better. He struggled tonight, man. He struggled to shoot the ball from three in this series after shooting the cover off the ball in the first two series. So it's been interesting to watch here, man. Bottom line, though, Victor Wembanyama has to be better if San Antonio is going to have an opportunity to win at home in game number six. I expect him to win, though, man. Backs against the wall. I fully expect him to come out swinging, man. 310-840-4910 is the number. Let's hear from our guy, John, out in Toronto, wanting to check in. John, what's going on, man? Welcome in.
3: Yeah, great to talk to you. I guess a couple words on the New York Giants situation. I guess I'll echo some of what I heard. It was a little bit unwise. And I think I'll echo also your emphasis. It was a little bit, only a little bit, unwise on Jackson Dart's part. At this point in his career, if you're Tom Brady, you can go whole hog, you know.
1: Right.
3: But even he was, because there's nothing wrong with it, and there is a double standard. We don't have to get into that too much. There is a double standard where, because of sort of the way a lot of, you know, media leans, sort of, I'll say a left-leaning celebrity or athlete would tend to get away with it without less criticism versus right leaning, whatever. But you know, but it is also an honor, like you said, to introduce the president, and he didn't say anything crazy at the. So for him, it's a small faux pas. It could be actually, now that I was thinking about it, and one of the other callers alluded to it, it could be that he was trying to ingratiate himself, in addition to maybe believing it, trying to ingratiate himself to his new head coach, who is a Republican. It was colossally dumb.
1: If that's the case, then he's totally tone deaf. I appreciate the call, man. We're not even really on that anymore, but I appreciate you. Let's go to our guy Jim in New Hampshire, wanting to check in. Jimbo, what's going on, man?
4: How you doing, my friend?
1: I am good, buddy.
4: Hey, just wanted to say, you know, Wembanyama, he has to keep shooting more. I mean, you know, back in the day, if Larry Bird had a cold night, just keep giving him the ball. And he's going
1: to
4: heat up.
1: So you just kind of added on to the conversation in a way that I appreciate. We were talking about this earlier. How much of the onus goes on Wemby? How much goes on Mitch Johnson, the head coach, not putting him in position to succeed more?
4: Yeah, you got to put something on the coach. But, I mean, it's Wemby on it. Don't play by. I mean, the Knicks have a solid chance in this now. They really do. And I hate to say that, being a Boston fan.
1: It's going to be fascinating to see how that group is ultimately able to, you know, battle coming up here in the NBA Finals. I do know this. My thoughts on them throughout this postseason has totally changed, man, for sure.
4: Yeah, well, the Knicks are going to have plenty of rest. And
1: we'll see if that rest hurts them or helps them. I appreciate the call. 310-840-4910 is the number. Let's do this. Let's take a timeout. Put a pause on things here for a second. I want to talk about a couple of different things coming up on the other side of the break. One, our guy Law Murray is going to join us coming up here in about 45 minutes, so make sure you stick around for that. One, I want to let you hear from James Harden and Kenny Atkinson, who went out totally sad as they were swept by the New York Knicks. And then I want to give you an update on a story we haven't spent a ton of time on here on this program, but I think it's fascinating. We got a massive, massive update in the case of one Brendan Sorsby, the quarterback from Texas Tech, the NCAA making a ruling on whether he's going to be able to play coming up here in 2026. We'll give you the details on that next here on Westwood One Sports Night.
0: The Knicks are headed to the NBA Finals for the first time since 1999. Back then, we had dial-up internet. Live in La Vida Loca topped the charts. And the world was worried about Y2K. Yeah. It's been a while. Congrats, Big Apple. Party like it's 1999. Westwood One Sports.
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29: 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So Raider Nation, get ready for an electric season. 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
1: 3 a.m. Eastern time, Law Murray of The Athletic going to join us coming up in about a half hour or so. We'll get his thoughts on Game 5 of the Western Conference Finals between the Spurs and the Oklahoma City Thunder. What a series that has been here to start. We'll get Law's opinion on it coming up here momentarily. The New York Knicks punched their ticket to the Eastern Conference Finals, the NBA Finals, which starts a week from today. They'll obviously await the winner of OKC and San Antonio. The New York Knicks, I mentioned it earlier, to me this is probably the most impressive run that we've ever seen anyone go on in the Eastern Conference postseason. Just their dominance, the point differentials, the greatest ever in an 11-game stretch. In postseason history, the true shooting percentage at 62.5% is the best true shooting percentage in a postseason ever by a team. They're quite literally doing the damn thing, man. And look, some folks are going to say, well, how much of a shot do you give them in the finals? They have totally changed my opinion on them in terms of the finals, right? And some folks are going to say, well, you beat Cleveland, right? Like, is that really a tall task? You beat Cleveland. You beat, you know, you didn't really have any stiff competition to get to this point is what the argument's going to be. And in terms of who they beat to get to the finals, I mean, Cleveland was sorry. The way that Cleveland looked in this series, just they looked spineless. They looked gutless. They looked like a group that lacked leadership. They looked like a group that lacked any sense of urgency. And I use, you know, talk about sense of urgency and desperation all the time when we talk about the postseason. When Cleveland put on tape the effort that they gave, and it's always a slippery slope to go down in terms of questioning a team's effort, right? Very risky thing to do. These are grown professional athletes, and nobody wants to have their effort questioned, but hot damn. Just the way that New York scored in transition, Cleveland's unwillingness to get back defensively, their unwillingness to slide their feet defensively in the half court, they just look totally disinterested throughout the entirety of this series. And I think what you saw, from New York is part of why we give them a puncher's chance, but you also saw why the future in Cleveland is extremely bleak. The shocker of the afternoon to me. We've had a bunch of stories break. We'll get you an update on the Brendan Sorsby situation. We'll get you up to speed on Meek Mill versus LeBron James, which is just epic. But man, the most wild story tonight was Kenny Atkinson. He's going to be brought back by Cleveland. That was reported by Shams Charania and Brian Windhorst of ESPN, is that he is going to be back as the head coach of this group. He made a total ass of himself throughout this series with some of his comments at the podium postgame. Here's what he had to say, and I promise this ain't no AI. This is Kenny Atkinson. If you're out there in Cleveland listening, I'm sorry. This is Kenny Atkinson, the head coach of the Cleveland Cavaliers. He had this to say after falling down 0-3 against the New York Knicks. Take a listen.
0: I think we won the expected. I said 3 out of 3. We're 2 out of 3. And the expected, I don't know if you guys follow that, is that an expected score. You know, and we won 2 out of 3. And I know you're looking confused, but I...
2: No, I'm not.
0: There is really, you know, if you believe in process and all that, like, man, our... So, you know, take that later. I know I don't throw that on them. I see it for myself.
1: He was serious. He basically was trying to say down 0-3, we technically won 2 out of the last 3 games in terms of expected, in terms of expectance. And that's looking at the analytics, basically saying based off of how you shot, based off how you started the game, so on and so forth, your percentage chances of winning the game. They were expected to win 2 out of the last 3, but ultimately came up short. Why? Based off how they played. So when you hear that sort of excuse making from your head coach, naturally, and maybe I'm reaching, naturally to me, there is a trickle-down effect that it has on the rest of your basketball team. Naturally to me, it feels like there's just a lack of accountability from the top down when it comes to Cleveland. Almost as if there's this happy-to-be-here mentality. And Kenny Atkinson, after they got swept last night, sounded like a coach that was happy to be here. Here's what he had to say when recapping the season for the Cleveland Cavaliers last night.
0: That was the task, right? Take another step. And we know, you know, Knicks were in the conference finals last year, right? This is how it, you have to there are barriers, right? And we jumped a barrier that we were stuck on, right? Second round, stuck on that. You make a jump, it's hard, not easy to do in a really competitive East.
1: So part of what he said is obviously true, right? Technically, yeah, they did make a jump. They got further than what they got last year. But everyone knows this was a team that was going to be judged off of whether they made it to the finals or not. In an Eastern Conference that, you know, prior to the start of the season with the injuries that Boston had and the injuries that Orlando suffered throughout the course of the season, the injury to Tyrese Halliburton last year in the finals, this conference was supposed to be wide the hell open. So, yeah, technically great. They, you know, they got further than what they've gotten, than what they got previously, but they clearly, to me, didn't live up to expectation, right? This was a group that was expected to make the finals. Like, based on the attrition that, you know, existed throughout the rest of the conference. They were supposed to make the finals. They obviously did not. To me, they didn't, in large part because Donovan Mitchell was a one-man show, it felt like. He did not get the help that he needed, and he wasn't good enough defensively throughout the course of this series. But Evan Mobley, Jared Allen, James Harden, all three of those dudes, totally inconsistent. But it's James Harden who he consistently put under the microscope, and he was hunted out defensively. The best way that I can describe James Harden and where things currently sit for him and why he looks the way that he looks at this point. Father Time is undefeated, except in its current bout against LeBron James. But, like, you could tell, bro. Like, he doesn't have the burst offensively to blow by guys. Think about what James Harden was doing, man. His ability to get downhill and get to the cup and forcing the defense to collapse, he specialized in it. He's not that guy anymore offensively. Everything is tough for him offensively. Everything. And when you look at the length in the defenders at New York had, they made life hell for James Harden. That same issue that he has offensively, lacking the burst, lacking the explosiveness, it's why he is a damn traffic cone on the defensive end. He cannot move his puppies laterally. He can't. The sad part about it is I feel like everyone but James Harden understands that. Here's what James Harden had to say post-game when asked, you know, how he thought he played this series.
2: I think I did pretty good, you know. Like, I don't grade myself off shot making. You know, I think coming here was just a piece to fulfill whatever needs to be fulfilled. And, you know, defensively being extremely solid, offensively, you know, getting guy shots and fitting into a system that was already in place.
1: I was totally taken aback by those comments, man. There's a right time and place for everything. That may have been the truth, because I do, you know, just based off of some folks' comments on Twitter, people are trying to make it seem like his shortcomings defensively are being way overblown. I don't think that's the case. But if that is true, that's not the time and place to say it. Right? At the podium, you're a veteran leader of this team. Take accountability. Take accountability. That's it. You're a veteran, all top 75 player, been around the block too many times. Take accountability in that specific situation. And unfortunately, James Harden did not. It leads us to believe, like, hey, what is next here potentially for the Cleveland Cavaliers? Brian Windhorst of ESPN is reporting sooner rather than later they are going to be engaged in trade talks with Milwaukee in a deal centered around one Evan Mobley. We'll see which way Cleveland ultimately goes, but damn, feels like that group coming up short the way that they did. Like I always say, when you come up short in the postseason in the NBA more than any other sport, there are usually some pretty sweeping consequences that come your direction. Benny is in Dallas wanting to chime in. Benny, what's going on, man? Welcome into Western World Sports Night.
3: Hey, how's it going tonight, Liddell, man? Look, you know, you and I had a conversation a few days ago about this same thing. Remember? And I think I mentioned to you that San Antonio is just not ready right now. I mean, Wimby is going to be the greatest player I think ever played the game, but right now he's got to beef up and he's got to get him some more wind, because down the stretch tonight, I watched this whole game from start to finish. He was tired, and he was outside shooting threes where there's no way he should have been out there. I mean, this guy's 7'4". He should have been in that paint, I mean, you know, pissing people off and wrecking everything. And as far as James Harden goes, it's over, man. 37 years old. I mean, this guy has no pop at all anymore. And he's basically disappeared in almost every playoff series he's ever been in. I mean, game 6, 7, he's nowhere to be found. And he's continued that trend in Cleveland. I don't know why they would even, you know, keep him there any longer.
1: So the fascinating part, and I appreciate the call, brother, the fascinating part on that front, when it comes to Harden, is all you continue to hear is that, yeah, no matter what, and we talked about this last week, he's going to be back next year. And I don't necessarily understand it. Hopefully, for their sake, it's at a much reduced at a reduced rate and a reduced price, because at this juncture, like, you can't justify paying him $30 million a year, $40 million. You can't. You simply can't, man. And I think what this postseason has showed, I think there's a role for him, but he can't be – he can be no more than a pass-first point guard in the playoffs. You need him to lock in on defense. I don't think you're getting any quicker offensively to be able to score at a higher clip. And the defense just gets tougher in the postseason. But offensively, man, he's cooked. He's a shell of himself. He just is, man. He just is. We'll see what happens. Maybe one LeBron James is able to take his talents back to Cleveland. That would be something. I wanted to get to this college football news that we got earlier today, and it's a story we haven't talked a whole lot about here on this program, myself specifically here. The NCAA denied Texas Tech quarterback Brendan Sorsby's request to be reinstated as eligible for the 2026 season. This whole case is nutty. Sorsby caught betting on all kinds of things. Soccer, football, basketball, you name it. And to his defense team's credit, this was the best defense, period, right? They tried to say he had a gambling problem. And because of that problem, he should be eligible to play, because why hurt a kid in a situation that's clearly got an addiction, an issue? Why hurt a kid instead of trying to help the kid? Well, the NCAA called poppycock on him having an addiction, and they said, we don't give a damn if you have an addiction. You are not going to play during the 2026 season. And every time something big comes up in gambling, in pro sports, collegiate sports, it gets me asking the million-dollar question, man, and it's my biggest fear as a sports fan. I want your calls on this at 310-840-4910. Brendan Sorsby, the latest to get popped for sports gambling. Are you afraid as a sports fan? Are you fearful as a sports fan of the potential of, like, sports gambling ruining the integrity of not just pro sports, but as you're seeing here with Brendan Sorsby, collegiate sports as well? Do you see sports gambling undermining the integrity of college sports and pro sports down the line here? 310-840-4910 is the number. We'll take your calls on that. Plus, I'll tell you why LeBron James and Nike totally slimed out Meek Mill. 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
34: Kirk Cousins, great mentor, right? Great teammate. He's a guy that's not rolling over. Like, the age may be up there. That mindset, that never goes away, especially in these 1% of the 1% athletes.
35: But I think his mindset is a little bit different.

0: teaser of what you will hear maybe exactly 1 hour from now. Because I don't know if you heard, the paperwork has officially been filed for the boy to turn into the man. Aubrey Drake Graham. Call him a goat. Call him the best solo artist of all time. Whatever tickles your fancy, whatever floats your boat, you do it here on Westwood One Sports Night. Linnell Willingham taking you coast to coast. Law Murray going to join us in about 15 minutes. We will get his thoughts on game five of the Western Conference Finals as OKC takes a 3-2 series lead. Kevin is in Los Angeles wanting to react to the NCAA's ruling on Brendan Sorsby. Do you see sports gambling undermining the integrity of college and pro sports at some point, Kevin?
1: First, the answer to that question is yes. But college and these professional leagues can't have it both ways. Because the bottom line is this. If you're going to be in the bed with these gambling organizations as sponsors and you're doing that nationally, the people are seeing that and you're saying, okay, well, that's okay. We don't mind you betting and doing these types of things. But if you turn around and then you want to come down hard on the players, let's face the facts. We don't know which way the player is going to go. Is he going to throw the game? Is he going to win the game tonight? So we're still back at zero. There's no crystal ball that tells us what this player is going to do because he's gambling. So if you're going to get involved with these organizations, you're the one who's setting the example. So in my opinion, if you're going to do that, you can't come down hard on the players. It's just a natural thing that they're going to do, just like your listeners, just like the fans are going to do. Everybody's going to do it. So that's all I want to say, and I'll get off and listen for your.
0: I thought it was a great call, man. The one thing that I don't necessarily agree with, I don't have any issue. Shohei Ohtani should be able to bet on the NBA. Victor Wembanyama should be able to bet on Major League Baseball. Aaron Rodgers should be able to bet on hockey. You know, I totally disagree with this notion that, for all the reasons that Kevin just listed, I totally disagree with the notion that, you know, players shouldn't be able to gamble on sports outside of their pro sports league. I don't see the issue with it at all. I thought Kevin put it perfectly, man. You can't have your cake and eat it too, so to speak. You're signing these multi-billion-dollar deals and contracts with your DraftKings, your and name your favorite sports book, right? Like, with that being the case, I think it's hard to discourage players in your league from gambling on other sports. It makes you look totally hypocritical. It does, man. 310-840-4910 is the number on that. That's a story I want to get into, and it, clearly I'm not proud of what we're about to talk about, because one of the greatest rappers currently is being pigeonholed and painted as a total dummy. And maybe he is. Meek Mill, best known for Dreams and Nightmares, his hit song that came out back in like 2012, had me in middle school acting a damn fool, had me in high school acting a damn fool. I think it came out in my like eighth grade year. But apparently, LeBron James and Nike are doing a brand collab, and there's new merch and new shoes with Dreams and Nightmares on it. LeBron is getting ready to drop the Nike Zoom LeBron

0: 23 Lux Dreams and Nightmares, along with a Dreams and Nightmares t-shirt that in quote says about damn time. It basically has the dates of every championship that LeBron has won in his career. And on top of the shirt, right under the collar, it says Dreams and Nightmares. Meek Mill publicly went to Twitter and added Nike and said, so at Nike, just going to take my whole brand and mash it up with LeBron? What is this? Why wouldn't anybody holler at me about this? I thought the snakes was fake. I thought the sneaks was fake. What's up with this? So Meek Mill has kind of got a point, right? Like, if you're Nike and LeBron and you were going to do a Dreams and Nightmare collaboration, why wouldn't you include Mr. Dreams and Nightmares himself? Because they didn't have to, guys. Here's why. 8 days ago, meaning May the 18th of 2026, 14 years after the song came out, it was just Dreams and Nightmares was officially trademarked 8 days ago. 8 days ago. I don't know who's in Meek's corner. I don't know who's helping Meek Mill make decisions. This is some of the stupidest stuff I've seen ever. Ever. And I almost feel bad for Meek. Because it's like, dog, if you ignorant, you ignorant. If you don't know better, you don't know better. But like, dog, how the hell your whole artistry at this point, your whole brand is centered around three words, dreams and nightmares. So for you to not have the wherewithal to protect yourself from a business standpoint, it's embarrassing. Honestly, this is why people have, you know, agents. That's why I have Denton as my damn advocate. So I don't do stupid things like Meek Mill not trademarking Dreams and Nightmares, dog.
1: Meek Mill's agents around him are so bad that they didn't even trademark it to try and steal from him.
0: Yeah, they
1: spent years of this being unmarketed and no one swooped in to be like, you know what? Let's take advantage of the rapper that maybe is misguided and we will take this. No one did that either.
0: It's disappointing. It's sad. How does something like I almost thought it was fake, Denton. You know how the internet gets nowadays and how Elon Musk and his X app works. You got to, you know, corroborate evidence, so to speak. I thought this was fake. It is real. Meek is silly, man. This is silly.
1: His reputation's been kind of struggling the last, like, 10 years.
0: Yeah, ever since he got bodied by the singing guy. It's been... Well,
1: you're goat. It's actually your fault. You should be taking the blame for this.
0: I am in no way responsible for the immaturity of Meek Mill and his team.
1: It's definitely Nicki Minaj's fault.
0: Well, she's ridiculous, by the way. Anybody publicly backing her in 2026, you're just horny. That's
1: easy, Mr. Positive. Come down.
0: Yeah, that's the best way that I can put it. But it's incredible that this is happening. I do want to get to Drake before we end the show, and I hope our esteemed producer gives me the opportunity.
1: Yeah, we can do that at 3:01 a.m.
0: Huh?
1: What?
0: Hopefully we get the chance to celebrate the accomplishments of one Aubrey Drake Graham tonight. Is that something you see us doing later in the show?
1: What accomplishment?
0: That's a tease, actually. I'll save that for when we actually celebrate the accomplishment. You know the accomplishment. So, like, this bit that you're doing is actually incredible. How can you, even on a day like today, where all 92 of the damn songs that he dropped charted on the Billboard Top 100, you can't give credit and flowers even on a day like today, Denton?
1: You didn't tell me what he did. What am I celebrating?
0: Well, I'll tell you a little bit later on in the show. That's why you should stick around. We'll ask Law Murray what he thinks of Drake's accomplishment. Coming up here momentarily, our friend from The Athletic is going to join us. Him and his colleagues over at The Athletic did an interesting exercise last week where they broke down and split up 100 different players, I believe, throughout the association into several different tiers. And he gave us who he thought was the best player currently in the association. He will share the findings of that list coming up momentarily when he joins us here on Westwood One Sports Night. Final hour of power coming your way next. You know how we do it in the final hour. We'll hear from Law. We'll recap Game 5 of the Western Conference Finals. OKC with a stranglehold on this series, up 3-2 as they get geared up for a pivotal Game 6 coming up Thursday night from San Antonio. Is Victor Wembanyama going to show up? Is Victor Wembanyama going to show up? He didn't show up tonight. They need him coming up on Thursday. We'll get Law Murray's opinion on that and a whole lot more as we get geared up for the final hour of power here on a Tuesday night edition of Westwood One Sports Night with the youngest in charge, Linnell Willigan.
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1: Horseradish? 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
0: Oh, strike three, Beth. 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

0: Here's Lindell Willingham.
1: You bet your bottom dollar it's Westwood One Sports Night. And this is the youngest in charge of the Willingham rocking out with you for one final hour. The final hour of power as we get you up to 3 a.m. Eastern time. We take you coast to coast here on Westwood One Sports Night. We appreciate you joining us however you choose to do so. What a night it has been. We started things off in the association. We will get back there momentarily. SGA and the Thunder with a huge win tonight, going up 3-2. Looking to close this bad boy out on the road Thursday night in San Antonio. Another, you know, night where SGA didn't shoot it well to start. Chet Holmgren, his early first quarter offense, I thought was huge for OKC and allowed them to kind of weather the storm early on. The big story, though, here tonight to me is I wanted Victor Wembanyama to be more aggressive from the outset offensively, and it feels like for whatever reason, Mitch Johnson and company, they will not use the formula that's gotten them here to this point, and I would like to see them play through Wembanyama a little bit more. I want to see him be more aggressive offensively. I think it was something like 7 shot attempts in the first half. He's got to take it upon himself to be more aggressive on that end of the floor on a night where Vassell and Foxy did not shoot it well. They needed his offense. He didn't give it to him until the second half, and at that point it was a little bit too late. He was 4 of 15 tonight from the field. He's got to be better. And quite frankly, I expect him to respond coming up on Thursday in game number 2 from San Antonio, the way that he has responded all year long. All right, now we go out to the guest hotline where we find our pal Law Murray of The Athletic. Always kind enough to give us some time, a friend of the program. You can give him a follow on the X app at Law Murray, the NU. I just peeped your updated bio. If anyone's looking for a summer run partner, my brother Law is always 6'6 wingspan, brother. I dig it.
2: People don't know until they get on the court with me and try some lazy passes. And, you know, that wingspan is paired with a great pair of hands. I get steals, brother. So,
1: I dig it, man. Appreciate you making some time for us, as you frequently do, my friend. A lot to talk about. We'll get into the offseason. We'll talk and look ahead at what the Knicks have done. And we'll also ask you about the piece in the project that you all have been working on at The Athletic, where you've tiered a bunch of dudes throughout the course of this NBA postseason, eager to hear how you came to your conclusions. But we got to start with game 5 tonight, man. This was one of those games, Law. OKC was clearly the more desperate team going into this one. Backs against the wall. You couldn't go down 3-2 and then try to go into San Antonio and keep your season alive. Your initial thoughts on what you saw tonight?
2: Yeah, I believe it was Chet Holmgren. I'm not on the road, so don't quote me. But I believe it was Chet who made the astute observation that the Spurs played with the desperation of a team with their season on the line Sunday in game 4. And I, you know, if I'm right in saying that this was Chet observed of his own team and possibly of himself, that they did not bring the same level of urgency to that game. And you saw how that played out. Like, it was the first time in 4 years that Oklahoma City failed to score 90 points, and they weren't close to 90. They barely scored 80 in game 4. So I was looking to see what the response was going to be. I was looking to see what the officiating was going to look like, because I felt like San Antonio beat the hell out of Oklahoma City and that none of their best players handled it well. None of their satellite players handled it well. What I saw was a level of aggression from the Thunder. I don't think they were great. They had 7 of what wound up being 17 turnovers in that first quarter. 11 points allowed off of those turnovers. But I felt like they set a tone of urgency in terms of how they were going to just be aggressive. And the turnovers were bad. I mean, they were bad all night. Spurs had 14 steals, but I loved how Shet played to begin the game. He was 4 for 4. Yep. The rest of his team in that first quarter was 6 of 16. I didn't think Shea was great to begin the game, but what Shea did do, and this was aided by the Spurs fouling, you know, especially their bench. The bench came in and they just weren't very disciplined. Shea lived at the free throw line, and a lot of it was just bonus awareness, you know. The Spurs fouled Shea, and it wasn't necessarily in the act of shooting. I saw Julian Champagne, two hands in Shea's back. I saw Steph Castle multiple times, 30 feet from the basket, foul Shea when the Spurs were in the penalty. I felt like Oklahoma City definitely needed their home court. I felt like regression to the mean, they were due for some of it, and that's what they got. They shot well. The officiating was what it was. I mean, Shea scored half of his points from the free throw line, but Wemby scored 60% of his points from the free throw line.
1: Yeah.
2: And pretty much the difference in the game was Shea had some success and Wemby had very little. I mean, Shea outscored Wemby by 12 points in the game that the Thunder won by 13 points. I mean, that's pretty much the sum of the game for me.
1: Tells you the story. So I want to put Victor Wembanyama under the microscope here for a second, Law. I have given him credit all postseason long, and I wonder if you agree with me. I have just, even as recently as game 4, Law, I have been so impressed by his response to adversity throughout this postseason. You look at how he responded in the first game off of the concussion in round 1. You look at how he responded in the game after the ejection in round number 2 against Minnesota. And then in game 4, do or die, not do or die necessarily, but backs against the wall. You needed to tie this series, and he came up big. What did you make of his aggression level tonight? What have you made of Mitch Johnson and his ability to get him the ball in favorable spots? And then do you expect him to once again respond in game 6?
2: Definitely think there's going to be a appropriate response. I feel like both teams are really good, and both teams adjusting to the other. You had a team adjust to how belt was dealt in the regular season. I mean, the Spurs beat this team 4 out of 5 times. I mean, you don't even get many opportunities to face a team 5 times in the season. So, like, Oklahoma City had to deal with that, and then game 1, you know, with Oklahoma City not playing for a week, they got tripped up in game 1. And so I don't look at this as a Mitch Johnson thing as much. I mean, Mitch has plenty of tape to look at and see how the Thunder made it difficult for Victor Wembanyama to get to his spots, get touches, and the like. But I think the reality is Victor was just a bystander for most of this game. You know, like we saw in game 3, Victor was saying how he needed to make his teammates better.
1: Right. Yep.
2: And you know, the scoring was there, the defense was there, but also I feel like Victor did a pretty decent job making plays for his teammates. But that's not really a strength of Victor Wembanyama's game at this stage of his career. You know, it's one of the reasons why, you know, I feel like Victor Wembanyama, his ceiling is pretty extraordinary, but that doesn't mean that he is at that level on a consistent basis. Like when he
1: let me interject here for a second, because I want to double click on what you said. I think that's fascinating. I agree with you to an extent when it comes to, like, we're not looking for him to be the guy that breaks down the defense and kick out to guys in terms of making them better. Do you think he's talking about just being more forceful on the rolls and the short rolls? Because I think the stat that I pulled, Law, I think they shot the most corner threes in NBA history this year because of the gravity that he has as a role man. They got to put him in the action more is my thing when I point fingers at Mitch Johnson, Law. It's like, get him in the damn action. He has so much gravity as a roller that, like, he makes, even if it's not him finishing or shooting a shot, Law, he just totally changes how you defend them when he's rolling with a purpose to the bucket.
2: Yeah, I feel like that physicality is such an important thing for the Thunder. And when they are able to be physical, I mean, you know, this game started with a lot of, like, the Spurs got a ton of threes up today. You know, like, Champagne was off to he had a 13-point first quarter. You know, he had 6 3-point attempts just himself. And some of those were off of turnovers, live ball turnovers that created advantages because of fast break opportunities. I mean, but I think that's what I'm saying when I say the Thunder's defense, they are physical with him.
1: Yeah.
2: They are pinching in. You know, you're gambling. Like, if the Spurs shoot a normal percentage from three, this is a completely different game. We saw what happened in the third quarter when they started to hit a few more threes when Oklahoma City took a 20-point lead. You know, Denzel had an awful night. He only hit two threes. He only hit two shots the entire game. But the two threes he hit in that third quarter, I was like, okay.
1: I think he had the and-one three in that third quarter too, right?
2: Right, he had a 4-point play opportunity. He missed the free throw. So, you know, when you look at, like, I know people were clowning Kenny Atkinson for what he said about the process of the game, right? And, you know, to everyone clowning Kenny, it's like, yeah, you should clown Kenny because Kenny can't say that in public. But if you're being real about how you play and how you practice and how you prepare for these games, you're thinking to yourself, just from a number standpoint, from a this is how we play, from a this is how we win standpoint. Look, if you get to the conference finals, you had to end two good team seasons. And that's not even counting the fact that you had to get to the playoffs yourself, right?
1: Right.
2: Like, the San Antonio Spurs are not a great shooting team, but they're pretty good at their process. And if they get the same shots at home, then it's a different game. If they get a different whistle, it's a different game. Everyone is expecting a game seven for those reasons alone. And so Victor Wembanyama, yeah, like that overly aggressive defense, the kind of defense that discourages Victor from just taking the ball and doing things with it, it opened up shots. Like, the Spurs got 92 shots on goal. Six different players for the Spurs took at least 10 shots in this game. And, you know, you had a few decent performances. I mean, Victor did get 12 free throw attempts. Like I said, he had a higher percentage of scoring from the line than Shea did. You know, Julian Champagne, he shot it well. Stephon Castle had a very strong game. But, and then Keldon Johnson played like the actual sixth man of the year. But I'm looking at Fox and looking at Vassell. Like, those guys combined to miss 19 out of 26 shots that they took.
1: Yeah.
2: Actually, 20 out of 20. They missed 20 out of 26 shots.
1: Yeah, that's
2: I think the way that you got regression to the mean for the Oklahoma City Thunder tonight in game five, I think you can expect some of that to turn around for game six. But the biggest thing that we were talking about, Wemby's not a strong playmaker at this stage of his career. He's not a Jokic. He's not a Luka. You know, Shea Gilgeous-Alexander struggle with turnovers, struggle with his efficiency from the field. But you know what? This dude is averaging his most assists in any series of his playoff career. And, you know, if Wemby were to come up with that level of playmaking for his teammates, some of that is missed shots.
1: Right.
2: But a lot of just you're not asking Wemby to do those things. And I'm not sure Wemby's capable. I'm sure he's capable of doing all things. You know, he's our alien overlord. But that is an area of improvement. And Victor has many areas of improvement, especially offensively. So the response is going to be multi-layered on Thursday. It's not just going to be make shots and prey on the officiating.
1: Our alien warlord, our alien troop, one Victor Wembanyama. I do expect him to respond. I'm surprised that he wasn't more aggressive tonight from the outset, but I do expect him to respond the way that he's responded all postseason long. We'll see who ultimately is able to have the edge coming up here in a pivotal game six on Thursday. Real quick, on the Knicks, Law, one of the best runs we've ever seen in a postseason. Do you give them let me rephrase it. What type of chance do you give them in a finals matchup? And do you think this run is more of a byproduct of who they played or just them playing tremendous basketball right now?
2: Yeah, I'm going to give credit to the Knicks. Like, you know, they had 2 1-point losses in the Hawks series, and you know, the same things that you would have been saying about the Knicks came out. And they weren't a great regular season team. They were a good regular season team. They were contenders based off of their run last year, but they didn't really play to that standard consistently. They showed flashes. You know, there was a flash in there where they were the best defense in the league for a quarter of the season. They obviously won the NBA Cup. But, you know, the success wasn't exactly linear this year. But this is a special run. Like, they've won 11 in a row. They haven't, as a franchise, won that many games in a row in 13 years. I'm talking regular season or postseason, obviously. And they're not just winning these games. I mean, even the overtime game win was a double-digit win. And, you know, they're mopping the floor with these teams. You know, they play maybe one competitive game a series. And even, again, after they realized C.J. McCollum was the best player on the Hawks, that series wasn't close. I mean, they closed them out by 51 points. So I'll give credit to the Knicks. Have they played the best competition? No. Is that the Knicks' problem or fault? No. Will they play a much better team and a much more rested team and a team that will have home court advantage in the finals? Also, yes. So I'm not looking at the Knicks replicating what they've done to get to the finals in the finals. But you have to respect that. They're playing great. They clearly are playing hard for each other. They're playing for a coach that is pushing the right buttons right now. All the respect in the world to Mike Brown. And yeah, they're going to sit back and see if their opponent is known Thursday or Saturday.
1: Law Murray from The Athletic joins us right here on Westwood One Sports Night. You can give him a follow on the X app at Law Murray, the NU. We're going to get into the project that you did at The Athletic throughout the course of the past week or so, coming up here momentarily. As we peek ahead of the offseason in the NBA, Law, which offseason rumor to this point do you think has the most legs to it?
2: Man, I hate offseason rumors, but I mean, I'm looking at some obvious guys who their run with their current teams is over. And I mean, the top of the list is obviously Giannis Antetokounmpo. It just doesn't make sense, to bring him back. Like the Bucks need to really replenish their assets. Taylor Jenkins could coach Giannis. They have a relationship. Jenkins was a Bucks assistant. You know, I would be sad because I really enjoyed Giannis Antetokounmpo in Milwaukee specifically. And I'm interested to see what his next team looks like and what kind of team you put around him, what that trade looks like, that package looks like. But I mean, he is to Milwaukee what Kevin Durant was to Phoenix last year, and yeah, I'm just like looking ahead. Like, I don't want to talk about this dragging out, and the Bucks were bad enough this past season to make it clear that it's time for both sides to start over.
1: Yeah, what is more likely in your neck of the woods, a co-star being brought in for Kawhi, or the number 5 overall pick being dealt?
2: Wow. I would say the 5th pick being dealt. But I think they're drafting a player. So that 5th pick being dealt is a matter of they're going to try and either move up or they're going to move slightly down. The Clippers know that they need a pick. But I think the Clippers know that they tried for years to appease Kawhi specifically, to try and put the best team possible around Kawhi. And, you know, I feel like those efforts were good efforts, and that Kawhi's body betrayed him. And Kawhi's body has been healthier the last couple of years. The Clippers learned a lot in 2025. They learned what they felt like they needed They didn't do the best job of putting their team together. I didn't realize that until, ironically, Kawhi got hurt. You know, Kawhi not being healthy started a domino effect that led to the Clippers failing in November, and that changed the calculus for the rest of their season. Like, James Harden doesn't look at Cleveland as an appealing, or a more appealing, I should say, situation if the Clippers are just normal in November instead of losing 13 out of 15 games. So, this past season was just a further down the road. Like, the beginning and the end was 2024, you know, the last run with Paul George. Yeah. The Clippers have had a plan, and I feel like a part of that plan is phasing out of the Kawhi era. That doesn't necessarily mean Kawhi needs to leave for that.
1: Well, we'll let you go on this, my friend. I saw, first of all, great job by you on social media laying it out the way that you did. Could you explain to our listeners the project that you did last week at The Athletic, where you tiered, it looked like, over 100 different players in the association, and then tell our listeners how they could check that work out?
2: Yeah, I appreciate everybody who actually reads it. I mean, our team at The Athletic, like, shout out to everybody, the editors, the video team, our social team, and, you know, shout out to everybody who, you know, gave me the feedback that I needed to put this whole thing together. Shout out to Seth Partnow, who was the first person to do this at The Athletic for the time that he was at The Athletic. And when he left the company, they asked me to take it on, and I've done my best with it. So this is, you know, looking slightly ahead. You know, it's not like dynasty rankings, or it's not a lifetime achievement award. It's not even an acknowledgement of who was the best just this year. It's like, who are the players from next year could possibly, you know, do the most to help a team win a championship with just their presence? And it's a lot. It's super subjective. And I try and use a bunch of objective measures to, you know, be fair to the process and fair to the results. But, you know, ultimately, yeah, that's 125 players that I put in these tiers, and in five tiers. We have sub tiers in those tiers to break it down even further, but it's not a ranking. It's like, how do I group these players and do it in a way that kind of puts a hierarchy to the league.
1: When you talk to folks and gather information for this piece, what was the player that you were most surprised to hear a certain feedback on?
2: Oh, man, there are so many. There are so many. I mean, I was comfortable jacking Wemby up for sure. I will say that. But I didn't want to put him in the, like, highest tiers, because what we just talked about, right? Like, you know.
1: There's a step to the game that's missing.
2: Yeah. Like, yeah. You know, I think we can all be legitimately excited for Victor Wembanyama, right? But it's also like, is he showing you everything right now? No. Can he get there reasonably? But, you know, in respect to the guys who are doing it right now, you know, and have done it for a couple of years, I think there's a standard that needs to be set and met. And I think it's cool to watch when a guy actually meets that standard, when you're watching it and he meets it consistently, you know. So, I mean, there was that. You know, Cooper Flagg was another one where it's like, oh, you know, people get excited. But also I heard people, you know, who got back to me, it was like, this is early for Cooper Flagg, you know. Jaylen Brown was another interesting one. I'm not sure where I had him initially, but, you know, people were excited about Jaylen Brown. I wound up not even moving him up that much. Yeah. Like, Jaylen Brown is one of those players who, you know, is more polarizing than he should be. Like, Jaylen's a very good player. Now, what that means for the team around him, it's interesting. He's another one where it's like, people have been trying to break up the Celtics for years because, in my estimation, it benefits every other team in the league to break those guys up in Boston much more than it does benefit the Boston Celtics.
1: It's crazy. It's always what comes up whenever – they fall short. It's like clockwork, man, but we all know it. I think Brad Stevens is a smart cookie, and unless the return is something ridiculous, you're probably never going to see that happen. Law, we appreciate you as always, good brother. Continue the good work. We will catch up soon, man. Enjoy the rest of this Western Conference Finals.
2: And thanks for having me, man.
1: Always love catching up with a guy, Law Murray. Just gets you smarter. Make sure you check out his tiers ranking in The Athletic. Just a super deep dive looking at, you know, some of the best players in this league and how they stack up right now and moving forward. About a half hour left to go in the program. We got a lot more to cover, including resetting things here, man. Our top stories of the night. The result of Game 5 in the Western Conference Finals and a running back for an NFC contender that is in major, major hot water. We'll give you the details on that next. This is Westwood One Sports Night.
0: The Knicks are headed to the NBA Finals for the first time since 1999. Back then, we had dial-up internet. Livin' La Vida Loca topped the charts. And the world was worried about Y2K. Yeah, it's been a while. Congrats, Big Apple. Party like it's 1999. Westwood One Sports.
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0: 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Here's Linnell Willingham.
1: This is what Sports Night continues. With the youngest in charge, Linnell Willingham. Super producer Denton Day with us. Oliver Popular manning the controls. Per usual, there's some bald guy named Mike here tonight with him that I guess he's training. Shout out to you, Mike. Mike, you're a cool dude, so I felt like I could do that with you, man. Shout out to Mike. You're going to be hearing a lot more of Mike as Oliver Popular may or may not be the next great MLB scout. We just don't know yet. We'll keep you up to speed on that news as it is appropriate. There's some calls to get to before we recap our top stories of the night. So let's do that. Super Rossi Day out in Detroit. What's up, pal? So this is why you got dropped on the weekend, because you weren't prepared. And then you proceeded to harass me on my social media accounts, and you're not answering when we're coming to you. Super Rossi Day. Are you there? Grow a pair, pal. 310-840-4910 is the number. Let's go to Brandon in Chicago. What up, B? Long time no call, Brandon. What's up, man?
2: What's good, old dog? Thanks for taking my call, man.
1: Yes, sir, brother. Good to hear from you, man.
2: So the other guy who was on just earlier kind of stole my thunder, no pun intended. But, you know, the Spurs, their lack of bonus awareness tonight was evident, man, and you kind of saw their youthfulness come into play, you know, lack of awareness. You know, in the second quarter, I think there was like 6 minutes left and they were already in the bonus and they still wanted to live and die by the three. And what I don't understand is Vassell is such a good penetrator and, you know, he was still just, you know, jacking up threes. From going forward, I think the Spurs maybe should take advantage of Wemby's ball handling skills and let him kind of drive to the paint, you know, to draw the double teams and then, you know, kick it out. And then, you know, what they can do then is, you know, either drive to the basket again and then leave it for Wemby for a pocket pass or, you know, shoot up a open look for three if they got it. Maybe even playing cornet with them, two bigs.
1: So that was the thing. I'm glad you brought that up. So that was the other thing I was going to ask, especially when you consider how Wemby's struggling on the glass or how he struggled on the glass tonight. Maybe just having somebody else to box out the biggest guy on the Thunder may help him out. You mentioned the youth and the inexperience, right? I was totally surprised tonight to watch them just lack the sense of urgency that I thought that they would have, man. They've done such a good job all postseason playing up to the moment, and tonight they didn't.
2: You know, and you know, you're probably going to laugh at me for saying this, but maybe get McLaughlin in there. You know, he's
1: oh my gosh, Brandon,
2: he must have turned the ball over. He won't make stupid fouls. You know, and he can maybe shoot a couple threes and get a rebound or an assist.
1: I know he came in and he hit a couple threes the other night. They had to go zone because I couldn't play him, man. He's unplayable, dog. And I know what you're saying. Just give you a spark, give you something different. I couldn't do it, Brandon. I couldn't do it. I appreciate the call as always, man. 310-840-4910. Uh-oh, this should be good. Our old pal north of the border, Tony in Montreal. Good morning, good evening, good night, Tony.
3: How you doing?
1: I'm good, man. Good to see you on the line. What's up, man?
3: I was listening to you, and I heard you go to break, and you said quickly, Meek Mill. I'm like, bro, this guy's mentioning Meek Mill. I bet you if I mention Meek Mill back to him, he's going to say, how's this dude from Montreal, this old dude, know about Meek Mill? Well, I got a bunch of young kids. They love Meek Mill.
1: Really?
3: Yeah, my son sends me everything. He sends me anything by Drake, Meek Mill. I got everything. That's the best thing about being old and having young kids, brother.
1: You get the best of both worlds.
3: Get to see all the young babes that show up with my son, too. That's not a bad deal either.
1: Are you aware of what happened to Meek Mill?
3: Dad, you're not supposed to look at those girls.
1: Are you aware of what happened to Meek Mill, Tony?
3: Yeah, I was pretty flabbergasted, but I I don't know. I'm going to just say this, like, because I never mentioned it, but I'm an attorney, and I did 32 years of that type of work.
1: Okay.
3: And I would tell you one thing, man. That guy has some serious lawsuit against his representation. Yeah. If they did not, that type of, trademark language or poetry or song value that's been like just forgotten and without having had it registered as his personal trademark. It's like Coca-Cola never registering the trademark. It's almost insane. And I think
1: it's crazy.
3: If you look at it another way, Linnell, like LeBron, I know LeBron doesn't have any money. I know he's homeless and he's not a worldwide basketball star. He's got nothing going for him. Man, and then he's got to go steal the guy's thunder, not to use another pun, but stealing of the thunder of Meek Mill, a Philadelphia boy that went to jail and all kinds of nonsense, right?
1: I don't get it. But, it wasn't a good look on LeBron's part. I think it's horrible look for him as a brother and the whole nine to just have an opportunity to monetize with him, and he chose not to. I don't know what type of beef they got.
3: Linnell, why not share a little of the pot, right?
1: That's how I'm looking at it, especially since Meek doesn't know no better.
3: Maybe Meek Mill is a great artist, like LeBron is a great athlete, and LeBron should know as a great athlete that sometimes athletes get screwed, in their careers. Sure. So look at Bobby Orr. Allen Eagleson ripped him off for years and years and years. And Bobby Orr, instead of declaring bankruptcy, he paid everybody off and became even a greater star. Eagleson ended up in jail. He's a lawyer from Toronto.
1: Real quick, on the way out, I hope your kid has shared this new Drake album with you, by the way. He's now officially the greatest solo artist of all time, and we know Denton Day doesn't love to hear that.
3: I heard you say that he dropped 92 and they're all on the chart right now. Is that correct?
1: 92 was hyperbolizing it a little bit, but it was north of 60 songs.
3: But let me tell you something. I love Drake.
1: You better love Drake. You're from north of the border. You got to love the border.
3: But you know, everybody in Montreal is like, oh, I hate everybody in the 416, man. We're 514. Like, bro.
1: Oh, you're not from the 6. Oh, you don't like the people from the 6. Okay.
3: No, but Linnell, I know you're in the U.S. It's like this, okay? Let's say you're from Boston and I'm from New York. Look at the vibe between those two cities, right?
1: I got
3: competitive teams, right. Competitive teams, championship cities. One wins a world championship in baseball, another one wins it in football. Montreal's like that. We have the same thing in football. We have the same thing in hockey. And it's always been like that. And the two cities compete because one's a French city, the other is an English city. But the thing is, people don't understand, Montreal's an international city. It's a bilingual city. So we have the ups. We have 24 cups. They have like 16. So there's always that type of gamesmanship going. But I just want to say one thing about this poor guy, Meek Mill. Like, you gotta figure that he's going to get something out of this. Like, I don't think he's...
1: If LeBron's not a scumbag, he will. I appreciate the call. If LeBron's got any class or dignity, it's a really bad look. This honestly could have been our lead story tonight because it's so embarrassing that this is happening.
4: That was a roller coaster by Tony. We hit about 8 different topics.
1: Yeah, like, I just felt like he just had his own show here. That was probably the longest call we've ever taken in the history of this show.
4: That was the Tony Show with Linnell Willingham.
1: Yeah, literally.
4: Is what that was. I don't even think it's LeBron that's doing this. I think it's his agency. Like, I can't imagine LeBron is negotiating deals or, with all due respect, coming up with creative ideas.
1: Hold on. What do you think? He's not capable of making gear?
4: No. He has people do that for him.
1: Then he goes, with all due respect, and then proceeds to disrespect the hell out of
4: him. Right. You're not great at everything.
1: No,
4: he doesn't need to cosplay as a fashion designer. All you got to do is wear the shoes. He does the cool stuff, and then everybody uses him as the muse to create the sneakers.
1: He is my goat. He's also a habitual liar. So, like,
4: he is. It's actually hilarious how much
1: ridiculous how much he lies. It's pretty bad. He gave an update on his future over the weekend, saying he'd make a decision about around July, August. in terms of what he's going to do?
4: August.
1: Yeah, I know. You know he's a me guy. I
4: mean, come on, Aaron Rodgers. Jeez.
1: I think NBA free agency normally opens up July 1st. So yeah, I guess he's going to wait.
4: July.
1: Yeah, I guess he's going to wait it out and see what ends up happening. It feels like free agency in the NBA has lost its mystique. Just like in the NBA, the best players don't hit free agency anymore. And if they do, it's normally some major baggage that comes along with it, man. All right, we got about a month until the NBA draft. I can't stop thinking about that, my beloved Wizards. A quick thought on Anthony Davis when we come back, and we'll put the show to bed and give Drake his flowers next.
0: Where will LeBron take his talents? Will the King continue to hang in Hollywood? 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
6: This week's Finley Cadillac Henderson Player Performance of the Week is actually a tip of the cap to the Las Vegas Aces, Asia Wilson, who last week was named the Western Conference Player of the Week for the 29th time, which is second most in WNBA history, trailing only the recently retired Tina Charles, who won the award 33 times. On May 15th at Connecticut, Wilson became the first person in WNBA history to record multiple 45-point games. Actually, she previously tied the league single game record of 53 points against Atlanta back on August 22nd in 2023. But she scored a total of 45 points on 15 to 18 shooting from the field to go with 3 boards, 3 assists, a steal, and 2 blocks. So tip of the cap to Asia Wilson, who again has 29 Western Conference Player of the Week awards and counting.
5: That was a Finley Cadillac Player Performance of the Week, brought to you by Finley Cadillac Henderson.
7: 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That ticket? That was nothing. 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Don't risk it. 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

How much money? How many dollars do you think it costs to fill up a gas can? I should have asked that question last night before I went about my late night endeavors, where I ran out of gas. It was on the side of the road. Shout out to Charles County Police for helping me out. You all are great. I promoted my show. I shamelessly plug it. I plug it to police. I plug it at night on TikTok Live to random women. It's just what I do. I am a man of the people, and I am a Westwood One Mark.

0: I'm a mark for having a good time. We do that routinely here on this show. Aubrey Drake Graham is the greatest solo act in American music history. And that's really all I have to say for the rest of the show. There's nothing else I really wanted to get off to you guys here in this final 5 minutes. I just want to use this opportunity to fawn over Drake. I have not moved on from Iceman, by the way. I'm still listening to the first 18 songs. I have not moved on to Habibi TTTT or Death of Honor or Maid of Honor or Death Do Us Apart, whatever that stupid dancehall album is called. I haven't gotten there yet. But when I do, I'll have great things to say about it. He went crazy today in the Billboard Top 100. I had a bunch of cool facts written down, but I got to find the bookmark in my tweets. So here I go filibustering while I do that. The Nats hit the ball well today. Oh, here they go. Drake, Billboard Top 100. What he accomplished. So officially debuted at number one. Janice STFU is the name of the song. Am I allowed to say that? That was awkward.
1: You're allowed to say it. It's what the name is. Just don't actually say it.
0: Okay. It becomes his 14th career number one hit, passing Michael Jackson for the most among solo male artists. That's why the Iceman cover, smartly enough, was the Michael Jackson glove. And then one of the side covers, one of the alternate covers, was Iceman May 15th in the same font that Michael Jackson used back in the day when he had the picket sign saying Sony kills music. Conspiracy theorists out there say that Michael Jackson was like purposely killed because he was about to buy Sony Entertainment. I know it's probably a crazy theory.
1: Not that crazy.
0: Not that crazy, though, right? Have you ever heard that one before, Denton?
1: Yes. Yeah. Okay. I'm pretty sure it was ruled. I'd have to check that a doctor, there's some foul play there.
0: Dr. Conrad Murray. Mm-hmm. I used to have nightmares about that doctor because he was, like, scary looking. I used to have nightmares about Michael Jackson, full transparency. Like, it's not, no offense to anybody out in L.A. who geeked up over Mike. He was a scary-looking dude at a certain point in his career. I can't believe he was going to go on tour. And that's what he was preparing for when he died. He was going to go on tour again and probably have, like, the highest-grossing tour ever.
1: Yeah, he was going to buy Sony and get that money.
0: His aura is just next level. I consider Drake like the greatest solo artist of all time, and so does Billboard, based off the numbers, because he is.
1: I love how you don't actually like most of his music. You just like the fact that he's number one.
0: What do you mean, I don't like most of his music? That's a stretch.
1: You just said you didn't listen to any of his other two albums. It's been like 2 weeks.
0: Well, no, it hasn't been 2 weeks, has it?
1: Yeah. Damn. It's 2 weeks on Friday.
0: That's because I'm really spending time with the music. I'm spending time with the art.
1: Shebang.
0: Trying to
1: shebang. Oh, please tell me you've seen the viral meme of that.
0: Yeah, the guy with the DJ with the towel. Yeah, it's awkward. It's awkward.
1: I love that you love that he's number one as if they're playing a sport. And he celebrated with his little cute balloons.
0: Did you see with all his number ones?
1: My boy showing up like a seven-year-old with his little balloons at his birthday party.
0: You see how he even tries to disparage Drake's greatness. It's amazing.
1: When was the last time you bought balloons?
0: I don't know. I used to I used to get mad at all my friends when they would do the helium trick. I was convinced it would kill you. And anybody that did it, I was against it totally. So
1: that one song is gonna get his ass whooped again.
0: What song are you talking about? The L.A.
1: Janice,
0: song?
1: No, Janice STFU.
0: Oh, you think it's going to get... You think someone's going to... A certain somebody's going to come out of the closet? I think Jay-Z's got something prepared for him when he does the New York. Oh, you're talking about... You're talking about Kendrick? I'm so tired of Kendrick.
1: Well, I know. He keeps beating your ass. well, Janice... Do you know what Janice is?
0: No.
1: It's the name of Baby Keem's mom. Your man just does not learn.
0: Oh.
1: Yeah. He just doesn't catch the hint. He always goes for women. I don't know. It's weird. That's your boy, though. That's your boy.
0: I don't subscribe to the attacking of the other sex part. I just like the rap music. He had a crazy bar. He said, check signing is my kink. I'm pushing out ink. I feel like a squid. What a bar. You don't seem to be impressed or moved by the bar. That's going to do it for Westwood One Sports Night. Denton hates Drake. I'm going to hate Kendrick just because. Drake told us next we may or may not hate him too. Kidding! Kidding!
2: Love this you. Is Westwood One Sports.
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0: SGA and the Thunder taking a 3-2 series lead. They will try and wrap this bad boy up and punch their ticket to the NBA Finals. It's officially midnight on the East Coast, so happy Wednesday to you. Meaning, finals start 1 week from today, June the 3rd. The New York Knicks, for the first time in a long time, are going to be there awaiting the winner of Oklahoma City and San Antonio. Impressive performance tonight from OKC. I thought Chet Holmgren kind of got the party started early for this group. He was under a lot of scrutiny after the way that he performed in Game 4. And quite frankly, the way that he's performed throughout the course of this series hasn't been good enough. He's been thoroughly outplayed on the offensive end, at least, by one Victor Wembanyama. Tonight, put his hard hat on and went to work. Chet Holmgren, just 16 points. But it's the defense. It's the aggression to start the game. When Shai Gilgeous-Alexander, quite frankly, wasn't shooting it well, it was Chet that got this group going in that first half, and it was really an avalanche effect after that. The key adjustment that you saw tonight, Jarrett McCain in the starting lineup, is once again, there was no A.J. Mitchell, there was no Jalen Williams, and he was big time in this one as well. SGA finishes with 32. He was his usual MVP self, it felt like, in the second half. Another slow start for him, though, as he has had to feel his way into these games throughout this series. But after a while, a dog is going to find a way to eat. He has just continued to, you know, dictate tempo and really play at his own speed throughout the course of this series and this postseason, getting his teammates involved, exuding confidence into those guys. He has been special, per usual, man. I thought Victor Wembanyama tonight, we talked about it in the opening segment. To me, my biggest takeaway from the night is Wembanyama, and I'm going to be more hard on him than maybe anybody you hear, because I think I'm more high on him than anyone that you hear. This is a Wemby Stan show, right? Like, that is, I make no mistake, excuse me, I'm not shy about, you know, expressing how I feel about Victor Wembanyama and the trajectory that he is on as an NBA superstar. This is a kid at 22 years of age that is on pace, if he's able to stay healthy, to be the greatest of all time. He did not play that way tonight. And it's not about him shooting 4-for-15. One of the big separators with Victor Wembanyama, for me at least, one of the big things that really puts him in a different stratosphere, for me at least, is the mentality. The way that he carries himself. The story about going out with the monks. The way that he just carries himself like the ultimate pro. The demeanor that he carries himself with on the floor. The work ethic. All of that. Going out and working out with Jamal Crawford and working out with Hakeem Olajuwon and spending time getting cussed out by Kevin Garnett just to get motivated. You know what I'm saying? The kid is cut from a different cloth, and it's what separates him. But I can't continue, and I mean this, I can't continue to come up here night in and night out talking about his mentality, and then we see a game like tonight. We can't have that from him. We just can't. There's no way in holy blue hell that you should have under 10 field goal attempts each half. You are Victor Wembanyama. I give a rat's ass about Stephon Castle, you know, throwing a BF on the sideline and playing with his dreads because he's frustrated and upset. You're the best option for this group offensively. You need to touch it every single possession. I don't care what Devin Vassell thinks. I know Julian Champagne got hot tonight. Oh, that's fine. You don't win when he's not the aggressor offensively. You saw it in game number 4. This is the frustrating part about San Antonio. This is the frustrating part. And I can kind of relate. And stick with me here when I draw this parallel. I tell you all the time. I was raised by my aunt and uncle, right? Super strict in terms of, like, education in high school, middle school, if I got a grade lower than a C on my report card, I was punished till the next report card. The expectations were sky high. That's how I feel with Victor Wembanyama, man. We expect you to come out and be a certain level of aggressiveness, and show a certain level of aggressiveness, rather, on the offensive end. The other piece is this, right? If you're Victor Wembanyama, and if you're the San Antonio Spurs here, you have showed America, and yourselves for that matter, what works. You know what works? Is when all 7'4 of Victor Wembanyama's big ass is in that paint, rolling hard to the basket, getting lob attempts thrown to him. That is the that's how they butter their bread, so to speak. Talking about San Antonio. That's when they're the best version of themselves. When he's the aggressor offensively. This passive stuff we've seen from him. Take it back to France. I don't know if you need to visit the monks tonight. I don't know if Greg Popovich needs to stick his foot up your ass. Wemby, if you do not come out and be aggressive from the outset in game six, y'all are going to get sent packing. You are the barometer. You are the gauge. You set the tempo here. You do. And if you don't come out strong, if you don't come out strong in game number six, it's going to be a long, long off season. Because at some point, and you'll learn. It'll be a long off season because you're going to have to face the music and face the reality. I was disappointed in his lack of aggression from the outset tonight. Frustrated the hell out of me. And when you look at the hole that they ultimately got in, it's as a result of him not being aggressive. They need his offense. There's no way he should go through a half with 7 shot attempts. There's no way. There's no way he should finish a 48-minute game with 6 rebounds. Especially on a night where De'Aaron Fox doesn't shoot it well. Especially on a night where Devin Vassell doesn't shoot it well. He's the guy. He is the guy. It's on him. And I can be critical of Victor Wembanyama because I give him as much praise as anybody. But tonight, the bottom line is, and he should be, you know, transparent and telling us this in the postgame, and we'll hear from him coming up here momentarily. He's got to be better. And if he's not better in game six, this Cinderella story, this special season, it's over. Your thoughts on game 5 of the Western Conference Finals, SGA and the Thunder, now 1 win away from punching their ticket to the finals where they'll meet Jalen Brunson in the New York Knicks. 310-840-4910. You disappointed in Wemby's performance tonight? Do you trust him to bounce back coming up here in game number 6? I fully expect him to bounce back. So one thing I'll say. Say what you want about what happened tonight. Say what you want about any shortcoming he's had this postseason. What has made him so special is all postseason long, whenever there has been adversity, whenever he has had to, you know, be met with an obstacle, whenever there's a challenge, Wemby's rose above it. I say it all the time. The concussion in the opening round series against the Blazers, the ejection against the Timberwolves, both of those games, he bounced back. He bounced back, even in this series. The response in game 4, after not being all that spectacular in game 3, he bounces back every time. I expect him to bounce back coming up here in game 6. And look, if he don't, well, we know what happens. 310-840-4910. Let's go back to Mike in Dallas. What's going on, Mike?
1: Hey, man. So, y'all be praising Wemby so much, and he's so young, and he hasn't really done much. I mean, I think he's going to be ever. Like, yeah, y'all already.
0: Wemby deserves the praise, though.
1: Ever.
0: He deserves it, though.
1: He hasn't done anything yet. And he what is he great at? What is one thing that he's great at? Rebounding? He's not the greatest big man shooter.
0: Did you just ask what he's great at? Do you watch him play?
1: Yeah.
2: one thing that he's great, the best at.
0: Are you asking me?
2: Yeah, that's the question.
0: You're not being serious, right? He's arguably the most impactful defender the game's ever seen. And you're going to ask, is there one thing that he's great at? Are you watching the games?
2: So, besides that, he's not the greatest big man shooter.
0: It's not about being the greatest big man shooter. He's doing things at his size that have never been done before. He's virtually unguardable when he puts his mind to scoring the basketball. That's the problem. It's the mentality.
2: I see Jalen Brunson does more than what he does.
0: That's ridiculous, brother. I don't know what you're watching. I appreciate the call. That's crazy. That's crazy. Jalen Brunson didn't give you a diddly poo on the defensive end of the floor. But anybody that, look, and I know this is when all the Wemby haters are going to come out of the closet and say, see, you were giving them too much praise. It's one game. They're down 3-2. It's not over. I promise you it's not. And if he responds the way that we expect him to, the way that I expect him to, and we've seen it all throughout this postseason, when met with adversity, he kicks it in like the damn ATF on a drug bust. I'm telling you, there is no wall that he's incapable of kicking down here, man. Pile on him tonight. He was not good enough, as I continue to talk about. Come on. It happens. The way that he is going to bounce back is what I'm most impressed with. 310-840-4910. Jimmy is in Myrtle Beach wanting to check in. What's going on?
3: Hey, bud. As far as Wemby's concerned, we got to remember he's just 22, and he hasn't had many opportunities to go this long into the playoffs. He'll bounce back, and he'll get better. And in years to follow, he'll never let this happen again. But I got something I was going to talk about tonight in the flop. I got a great solution for the flop. Millionaires don't care about fines. But say SGA flops and he gets called on it. In each game, you get five team fouls to the half. And if you get called on a flop, they add a team foul to the other team. So in the second half, you got to wait till 16 fouls before you get to the line. What do you think about that?
0: It's a fascinating solution. So they've tried to do the bit of punishing and reprimanding guys for flopping prior. It was a technical foul.
3: Yeah, money's not going to do it. They don't care about the money.
0: It wasn't money. It wasn't money. They were giving out technical free throws.
3: That was the first. That'll help too.
0: It was fines, and depending on the level of it, it was a tech rather, and depending on the level of the flop, you got fined. So yeah, they've tried to reprimand folks for it. Here's the tough part about the flopping conversation, and I can see it from both sides.
3: Coaches are looking at that and thinking the second half, wait a minute, we got to get the 16 fouls before we get to the line because you're throwing yourself down.
0: Here's the thing, though.
3: You're not going to let it happen nearly as much.
0: I appreciate the call. Here's the thing. The coaches got no damn influence on the flopping. None. It's on the player. Point blank. But here's the other part, right? There's a level of gamesmanship with it that I think we've now... I get the excessive flopping, right? Like, I throw my hands up. I totally get where a lot of people are ultimately coming from with that. But to act as if there's not a gamesmanship that comes with flopping, I know it can get excessive. And with Shea in particular, and now you're about to get me on my soapbox here, because I've been thinking about this, because I was having an argument. Remember what I said last week about Shea being the best guard since Michael Jordan? You know. It was met with a warm reception. I was having an argument with one of my cousins about it. And I'm like, dog, y'all are getting on Shea for shooting free throws. You look over the course of history in the NBA, the league MVP, the leading scorer, is always amongst the league leaders in free throw attempts. So why are we acting like it's something totally different with SGA? Now, I might get some of the flops or... If you want to say they're egregious, if you want to say they're unethical, that's my favorite saying on NBA Twitter is, oh, this is such unethical hoops. So all the hoop nerds that tweet from their mom's basement and won't go get an LA Fitness membership say, I can flex my LA Fitness hoop skills at the moment. I'm on 7 games in a row on Friday, people. People may not believe it, I feel like it, though, right now. I won 7 games in a row, damn it, on Friday. And I feel like I got in a damn car crash. It's a great feeling. It's actually not that great. Saturday mornings after, like, a football game used to always feel horrible because football is literally an organized car crash. But, damn, man, at 3 Bills, throwing myself on the damn hardwood the way that I was, I need to chill the hell out. I need to chill out. Mike is in Chicago wanting to chime in. Mike, what's going on, brother? Welcome into Westwood One Sports Night.
4: Hey, how you doing? Listen, I don't put any of this on Wemby. I've watched the last 2 games at least, and I've been watching a lot of hockey, but I've been checking in on this series, and I think their game plan or whatever, they have him way out of position all the time.
0: Is that again?
4: Hello? I said it's not on Wemby, because I think their game plan, they have him way out of position all the time. He's not in the lane. He's 30 feet from the basket.
0: Well, I'll give you that. So part of the blame does fall on Mitch Johnson. I agree.
4: Yes, the coach and the game plan, because he's I never see him near the basket the last 2 games. They have him positioned way far away, and I haven't been able to understand it.
0: I hear you, and it's equally as puzzling. We're going to let you hear from Mitch Johnson, Victor Wembanyama, and the best sound from Game 5 of the Western Conference Finals coming up here before we get out of this midnight hour on the East Coast. I appreciate the call. That's another piece of this whole thing that maybe I haven't hit enough. Mitch Johnson does probably have to do a better job putting Wemby in position, right?
5: It is objectively weird, right, that after Game 4 when they beat the doors off of OKC, everyone was like, yeah, you know, Popovich came in after Game 3 and we listened to him and all of a sudden it started working. That does feel like they're undermining their current head coach, does it not?
0: I see where you're going with that. I have loved everything outside of him playing short-ass Jordan McLaughlin in that stupid zone. I have loved everything about Mitch Johnson. In Game 4, they were showing him yelling in somebody's face. I think it was Carter Bryant trying to motivate him. I think he's young, relatable, and they rock with him. Pop's involvement he's a Hall of Famer, right? Put yourself in Mitch's shoes. What you going to do, tell Pop to get the hell away? So I don't have a problem with his involvement, but I think when we have questions like this, and when we see performances like this from Wemby, everything gets scrutinized, everything gets put under the microscope. And as we get geared up, I'm getting goosebumps, honestly, thinking about it. The Spurs weren't the team that had their back against the wall tonight. They weren't. They were not the team that had their back against the wall. It was OKC. They could not lose. They could not lose that game tonight at home and then face the reality of going on the road for a do-or-die Game 6. They couldn't put themselves in that spot, and they played like it from the outset. We can blame Mitch Johnson. We can blame Devin Vassell. We can blame De'Aaron Fox. I'm sorry. If I'm going to praise him, I'm going to hell raise him at the same time. Wembanyama's got to be better. He's got to be. He has to be better. Because look, despite OKC being the more desperate team, they're undermanned. They're down 2 starters, 2 key rotation pieces. I thought the Spurs missed a million-dollar opportunity tonight to have a realistic shot of closing this thing out at home on Thursday night. Mr. Positive, wrapping us up on the calls here as we continue to roll throughout this midnight hour on the East Coast. Good evening to you, my friend.
6: Good evening, ALW. I apologize for the other morning.
0: No, you're all good, man. You got a chuckle out of me, unfortunately. You're all good.
6: Thank you. The unicorn, Wemby, is changing the game like Wilt Chamberlain. And the gentleman who said that Wemby's not a unicorn and he's like the Shohei Ohtani of basketball is totally wrong. And I got to ask you, though.
7: Excuse me, yeah.
6: Shea Butter is great, but do you think the Pistons would have put up a lot better challenge against the Knicks as opposed to the Cavaliers? I certainly do. Wow. What do you think?
7: Probably, yeah. But they vomited on themselves and are still cleaning it up. The worst thing for Pistons fans is what happened yesterday with Jalen Duren being named to the All-NBA third team, now in line for a max deal. They better not do it. They better not do it. That's all I say.
6: Good point.
7: They better
6: have a great night, buddy.
7: Yes, sir. I appreciate the call, man. 310-840-4910 is the number. A lot more to get into. We'll get back to Game 5 of the Western Conference Finals coming up momentarily. We'll let you hear the best sights and sounds. Sights and sounds. We'll let you hear the best sounds. Why'd I try to get cute? We'll let you hear the best sounds of Game 5, the best post-game audio coming up a little bit later on in the hour. When we come back, things got real political in the Big Apple over the weekend. I'll tell you how next.
8: 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Back then, we had dial-up internet. Livin' La Vida Loca topped the charts. And the world was worried about Y2K. Yeah, it's been a while. Congrats, Big Apple. Party like it's 1999. 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

0: This is going to get very serious very fast. And I just know it is because that's how these things normally go. This is Westwood One Sports Night. Youngest in charge. I know Willingham kicking it with you as we take you coast to coast, taking you up to 3 a.m. Eastern time. We'll get a visit from our pal Law Murray, top of the 2 o'clock hour on the East Coast as we continue to recap game number 5 of the Western Conference Finals. We'll let you hear from Stephon Castle and Shai Gilgeous-Alexander coming up here momentarily as the post-game audio continues to filter in. SGA and the Thunder up 3-2 with a pivotal game number 6 coming up Thursday from San Antonio. We'll put a bow on that for a second here. Put a bookmark on that for a second. And I want to go to the National Football League because I could not believe what I saw on Twitter this weekend. Abdul Carter and Jackson Dart of the New York Giants need to grow the hell up. Both of them need to grow the hell up. The way that both of them acted this weekend, total embarrassment for the New York Giants organization. An organization that already has enough off-field drama. Roger Goodell and the ass clowns at the NFL refused to investigate Steve Tisch, whose name was littered over 162 times in the damn Epstein files. Yet we got J6, Jackson JD6. They tried to hijack Jaden Daniels' damn nickname. Jackson Dart. How many games did he start this past year? The bottom line is Jackson Dart hasn't accomplished a damn thing. So for him to not have the self-awareness to do what he did over the weekend is crazy. Jackson Dart is totally tone deaf for even agreeing to introduce President Trump at a damn political rally. Just say unnecessary potential distraction for a team that, like I said a moment ago, does not need any more off-the-field distractions. Did you see what happened? 14 games played last year for Jackson Dart. 15 touchdowns, 5 picks. Threw for a tick over 2,200 yards. Anybody that watched Jackson Dart last year, there were some impressive moments, correct? We can't deny it. We simply can't. You know what else I can't deny? The final 3 games of the season and the final 4 out of 5 games down the stretch, he sucked. Let's call a spade a spade. Not able to keep himself protected. Poor decisions. And it just is what it is. Look, he may end up being a fine player. And their success in 26 is going to be heavily dependent upon whether or not he's able to take a step forward here in this offense. But, like, what are we doing here? What are we doing? And it's not about President Trump and his policies or your political. It's not about that. You're a second-year quarterback. You're going into year 2. You haven't accomplished a damn thing. Don't you think it's a pretty risky brand move for a totally unestablished athlete to draw his line in the sand politically in front of the entire country? It just doesn't. I don't know who's in his corner. I don't know who's providing him guidance. But the bottom line is, what he chose to do was tone deaf and lacked fundamental understanding for one, who Jackson Dart is at this current moment, because he's really not anybody to this point. And then to a lesser degree, who the damn president is. It's frustrating. It is, because you want the best from guys, right? You want everyone to make great decisions and grow up to be respectable young dudes, right? I'm all for everybody having their political beliefs and so on and so forth. I can give a rat's ass about that. The bottom line is, though, in the workplace, it doesn't matter. And that is where I get to Abdul Carter, who also is totally tone deaf and lacks a fundamental understanding of who he is. That's the problem with both of them to me. First of all, Jackson Dart's got an identity crisis. And if you understand what I'm saying, you know what I'm saying. And I'm just going to leave it at that before I ruffle too many more feathers. The brother's got an identity crisis that I don't think is totally comfortable in who he is. And maybe wants to be somebody else. And I will just very much leave it there. But for Abdul Carter, I look at him, I think they both just lack a fundamental understanding of who they are at this point. And I think it's probably a worse look. I don't even want to say probably. 1,000%. It's a way worse look to me for Abdul Carter. You were the number three pick in the draft in 2025. You had four sacks as a rookie. You had one of the most forgetful rookie campaigns in recent memory for a top three pick that's assigned to rush the passer without a shadow of a doubt. Shut up. I keep going back to a lack of fundamental understanding of who you are. You're Abdul Carter. You were the number three overall pick. You didn't do much in your rookie year. Why are you bringing this sort of negative attention to your doorstep? Not all attention is good attention. You know what I'm saying? This is what kids do, right? When kids want attention, act bad. That's what Abdul Carter's doing. It's like he wants the attention. And I don't get it, because for a guy that had four sacks, you shouldn't want the spotlight on you. Because when it was on you for the better part of 18 to 17 weeks, you didn't do a damn thing with it. This is where I say he's tone deaf, though. Even if you do have differing political beliefs with your quarterback, why is it social media's business? See, my problem with a lot of folks on social media is I don't care what you wear. I don't care what you eat. I don't need you to do the whole bit of phones got to eat first. Everybody overshares and does too much on social media. For Abdul Carter, even if your political beliefs differ from your franchise quarterback, why take it to the public for everyone else to be able to throw stones at your glass house? Honestly. Why give everyone the opportunity to throw stones at your glass house? It just was unnecessary. Here's the other part. I gave this example over the weekend, man. I work here at Westwood One Sports. I work with Denton. I work with Oliver Popular. I work with our esteemed program director. I work with all the other talent that you hear across this 24-hour network. Respectfully. Love everybody. I can give a rat's ass about their political affiliation. They can honestly take it and shove it. I don't care. I don't care. It does not influence how I look at them. It doesn't. And in the NFL locker room, it shouldn't either. We're here for one common goal, one common mission, and that is to win football games. Whether or not you're blue or red or non-color, whatever, it doesn't matter in the grand scheme of things. That's my frustration. For a young player to be this tone deaf, it ain't a good sign. It's not. And if I'll take it a step further, if I'm the Giants, and Denton, tell me if I'm totally tripping with this one, because I'm admitting I'm about to reach here. If I'm the Giants, like, you've totally broke my trust here, Abdul Carter. How the hell can I trust you? If you're that quick at the trigger on social media to go out and just air our damn starting quarterback out the way that you basically did, how could I trust you with anything else?
1: They better sit him that first day of pads. He gonna see that red jersey as a red cap and go all out.
0: Dog, I want to actually open up the phones on this because I think it's fascinating. 310-840-4910. One, do you take issue and do you think that Abdul Carter was in the wrong for calling out Jackson Dart via social media? Two, do you see this having any sort of bearing on the camaraderie within the Giants locker room? Because that's the first thing that I thought is, damn, to be publicly divided this way is one thing. Imagine what the conversations are like. Imagine what's being said with this situation behind closed doors. And those of you that are familiar with Jackson Dart and how he carries himself, you kind of get where I'm going here. I would love to know if this is something that ruffles feathers in a locker room. In the workplace, it wouldn't. In the workplace, it doesn't. The locker room is the NFL's workplace. Is this something that you think could potentially tear the Giants apart at the seam? 310-840-4910. Also, look at it from this angle. I think that as a second-year quarterback that hasn't proven anything, I don't think you should be doing something high-profile like introducing the most polarizing president in the history of the damn country. Why don't you lay low a little bit? Then I don't know if you saw the pictures of him and Sam Hartman with their spray tan abs throwing and working out together. But he should do more of that instead of introducing presidents. Work out. You're Jackson Dart, pal. You haven't done anything yet to this point. 310-840-4910 is the number. Robert is in Houston wanting to check in. Robert, what's going on? Welcome into Westwood One Sports Night.
2: Hey, man, how's it going?
0: Going swell, going swell.
2: So I don't understand, what's the big deal with Jackson, having his own political beliefs? I mean, I didn't catch the full conversation. I mean, maybe I thought in the middle of this, but I'm not really sure what you're trying to say.
0: Say that again?
2: I'm asking, what's the big deal with Jackson having his own political beliefs? I didn't catch the full conversation. I kind of came in during the middle, but...
0: My problem is you can have your own political beliefs. What's most important right now for Jackson Dart? His political beliefs are becoming the best version of himself as an NFL quarterback possible. For a guy that hasn't done a damn thing in this league to do something so high profile, introducing the most polarizing president in the country's history, to do that is a little bit tone deaf. And to me, he lacks a clear fundamental understanding of who the hell he is.
2: I mean, he can be focused on becoming the best version of himself, but he can also...
0: What is the benefit of doing it? What's the benefit of doing it?
2: Why do you have to make a spectacle of it? What does it matter?
0: What's the benefit of doing it? What is it? How does it benefit Jackson Dart? All it's done is create ridiculous negative blowback. It's unnecessary, and it's not how I want my franchise quarterback to be maneuvering. He doesn't know when to slide, and he doesn't know when to get his ass off stage. I appreciate the call. Maybe we're going to all disagree on this tonight. You know how crazy? Let me use an example. You know, because I'm trying to get you all to understand, when I keep talking about he doesn't understand who he is, you have to be, to me, of a certain profile to do certain things when it comes to being a pro athlete. There are certain things as a pro athlete, especially when you're the face of a franchise, there are certain things you have no business doing. None. And Jackson Dart introducing the president, to me, is one of those things. 310-840-4910. Any problem with Jackson Dart introducing the president? Do you agree with how Abdul Carter challenged him publicly about it? And then three, could you see this as something that potentially divides the New York Giants locker room? 310-840-4910. That and the best postgame sound from Game 5 of the Western Conference Finals is next.
3: Remember Deshaun Watson? He's been on IR the last 19 months. And now, the front runner to be the Browns starter. But Shedeur Sanders and Dylan Gabriel are coming for the job. As always, the quarterback carousel in Cleveland is one to watch. Westwood One Sports.
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1: All righty, we'll get back into Game 5 of the Western Conference Finals coming up momentarily. Currently taking your calls on what happened over the weekend between two members of the New York Giants, two faces of the franchise of the New York Giants, talking about former number 3 overall pick Abdul Carter and last year's first round pick at quarterback Jackson Dart. Dart introduced President Trump at a rally this weekend, and Abdul Carter came after him via social media for doing so, and it got everyone's attention, causing some folks to think, you know, is there a potential divide in the Giants locker room over this situation? I want your thoughts on this. Do you think it's something, do you think that this situation, not politics period, this individual situation, from Abdul Carter calling him out the way that he did to Jackson Dart making the decision period, could you potentially see it dividing a locker room? Did you have a problem with Abdul Carter publicly calling out Dart? And do you think Dart was smart to accept the honor of introducing President Trump? 310-840-4910 is the number. We'll take your calls on that, plus we'll give you the best audio post-game from game number 5 of the Western Conference Finals. Ray is in Englewood wanting to check in. Ray, good evening, my friend. Welcome into Western One Sports Night.
2: Yeah, how you doing? Thanks for taking my call. I don't have a real issue with Abdul Carter doing what he did. I thought he hurt himself by backing away from his stance. It seemed like he tried to kind of backpedal from it when he first jumped out there. The bigger issue for me is that more African-American players in that locker room didn't step up with him.
1: Because that's doing exactly what they don't need to. It's a divide. Why would they try to further cause a divide? I totally disagree with you. Abdul Carter's dead ass wrong. Point blank. It's totally, you're one of the faces of this franchise. You're one of the leaders of this franchise. For you to publicly shame a teammate, what the hell are we talking about here? If Jackson Dart would have came and sucked. If he would have came and cussed Abdul Carter's ass out, he would have been absolutely right for it. Abdul Carter was totally out of bounds for what he did.
2: Well, maybe he's not the best example, maybe not the best role model to do that. But I do think the issue needed to be talked about. If you're going to – if Jackson Dart –
1: Twitter's not the place to talk about it, though, is my point. And I appreciate the call. I'm going to let you run because we got a couple more and we're up against it. I didn't mean to cut you short. But, like, my whole point is I don't mind it being brought up.

0: don't mind it being brought up at all. If you really brothers and you rock with one another and band together as teammates, and a lot of you haven't played organized team sports. So, like, I don't know, maybe you won't be able to get it. The stuff like this in a locker room matters. Like, this stuff is talked about, but it's done in the confines of the locker room. It's done in privacy. It's done in confidentiality. What Abdul Carter did was totally break that third wall, so to speak. It totally break the trust and the confidentiality, in my opinion, of that Giants locker room. Because if I was a member of the Giants, whether I agreed with Jackson's political stance or not, I would have jumped at Abdul Carter's ass for ripping our young quarterback like that to the public and causing this unnecessary ass distraction. That's my frustration. It really has less to do about their political views. I can give a rat's ass about that. You're 2 second-year players. Who the hell do you think you are, Abdul Carter? And then Jackson Dart, on the other hand, even accepting the honor. And notice I'm calling it an honor. I get it. A sitting president is asking you to introduce them. I don't care who it is. That's a prestigious honor. It is. I'm aware enough to understand that. But there's a time and place for everything. I don't think that's an opportunity that you should be jumping at this juncture of your career, is my point. 310-840-4910 is the number. Let's go to Darren in Chicago wanting to check in. What's going on, Darren? Welcome into Western One Sports tonight, brother.
1: How much? How you doing, sir? First of all, I think both players are just don't know what's called proper workplace environments. You're representing the Giants. The last thing you want to do is embarrass your team, embarrass your employer. Because if I did that to my employer and went out and said something political, especially to a public thing, my butt would be dragged into the office and written up, or worst case, fired. You keep it in the locker room. You don't go out and make a bad name for yourself, because what you do, you set yourself up for either embarrassment, criticism, or even worse. That's all this is. Both players should not have done anything with this at all. Period. And you're right.
0: I think you're spot on with it, family. I appreciate you chiming in. Let's go to Sean in Tacoma wants to chime in. Sean, what's going on, brother? Welcome into Western One Sports Night, man.
2: Hey, Linnell. Thanks for taking my call, man.
0: Yes, sir.
2: Couple of things that are being ignored here. Mm-hmm. People forget that Harbaugh visited the White House even before he got hired by the Giants. So if anything, you know, the whole political alignments have been in place a little bit before that.
0: But here's the thing, though. I don't have a problem with the alignments. Do I agree with it? No. Do I have a problem with it? No. My thing is this. Well, you don't have to. The public call out, I thought, it just takes it over the top to me.
2: At this point, to say that it's divisive for someone to state that they're against what's going on right now, given the fact that what's going on is some of the most divisive acts by a president we've ever seen, at this point, you're either on the right side of history or you're in the cult. Thanks for taking my call.
0: Did you see how he tried to back out after he dropped his mic drop line? That's where I didn't want the conversation to go, because it's not about that. The point is, politics and sports don't mix, in the locker room especially. You're going to have disagreements with one another. It is what it is. They're coworkers. You don't have the same political beliefs as your coworkers half of the damn time. But you're not going to go call them out on social media. I don't care how against the current sitting president you are. It's undermining the New York football Giants is my problem with it, right? I don't have a side. I'm not picking a side. The issue to me is Abdul Carter choosing to undermine his teammate. The issue with me for Jackson Dart, I think accepting the honor, and notice I'm calling it an honor purposefully, right? Accepting the honor to me at this juncture of your career, I don't know, man. I just think it's a little bit tone deaf, man. Just think it's a little bit tone deaf. 310-840-4910 is the number. We got a lot more to get to. In about an hour, we'll be joined by our pal Law Murray of The Athletic. We'll get his thoughts on Game 5 of the Western Conference Finals. OKC up 3-2 with a pivotal Game 6 coming up Thursday from San Antonio. Coming up on the other side, though, man, I want to continue to take your calls on this conversation, and we'll get to Brendan Sorsby next.
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0: Here I go. Fresh installment of What's Up on Sports Night. Coming right at you halfway through as we continue to take you coast to coast, bring you the latest and greatest in the world of sports. A lot more to get to, including 1 hour from now, we'll be joined by our pal Law Murray of The Athletic. He will give us his thoughts on game number 5 of the Western Conference Finals between the Spurs and the Thunder. We said it prior to the start of the series. I've been screaming it from the mountaintops really for a little while now, man. This series was going to be a absolute slobber knocker. This series, I called it the next best rivalry in all of pro sports. It has lived up to that hype and then some. Without a shadow of a doubt, it has lived up to that hype and then some. And tonight was no different, man. The one thing that continues to impress me about this series is the responses, right, from both of these teams when they're met with adversity, when they're punched in the face, right? The old adage out there in pro sports, little league sports, regardless, is everyone's got a plan till you get punched in the mouth. Everybody's got a plan till you get popped in the lip. And all postseason long, and most recently in this series, both of these teams have done a great job responding when punched in the mouth. Tonight, it was OKC's time to respond and punch back. And they did it. Shai Gilgeous-Alexander, to me, you've watched him get off to slow starts in all four of these games, all five of these games to this point. Yet down the stretch, when they're looking to close these games out, he's the guy that they go to, and he routinely comes up big. He has been special for Oklahoma City. But here's the reality, right? As great as SGA is, this group is not in this position if it's not for their role players absolutely starring in their roles. From Cason Wallace to Isaiah Hartenstein to Aaron Wiggins, you name it, man. Their role players have starred in their roles, including a man that's now being talked about as, this is crazy, but it's kind of where we're at this point. A man that's being talked about is arguably the greatest role player of all time. Saw him do it with the Lakers. Saw him do it with OKC last year. And he came up big again tonight when his team needed him the most. Off the bench, 22 points and a hell of a lot of good defense from one Alex Caruso. He was awesome. A plus 18 tonight for Oklahoma City, man. His starting point guard, SGA, couldn't stop giving the praise out postgame. He had this to say about Alex Caruso and his phenomenal performance in game 5.
1: He has the most championships on this team, first and foremost. He's played in the most big games, biggest games on this team. So that experience you can't recreate, you can't manufacture, you either go through it or don't. And he's just like, AC isn't like some uber talented guy. Like, he's not some guy that's 6'7" with a 7'3" wingspan and shoots lights out. Like, but he's one of the, not if the best competitor in the NBA, like night in and night out. And he wears that, and he sets that tone for us as a group. And it's come full fledged this series with guys out and him having to step up. But, yeah, he wears that hat for this group all season long, and it's on TV every night now, so the world's getting to see it. But, yeah, he's huge for us.
0: It is the true mark of a champion, man, honestly. Just what Alex Caruso has done, the way that he has grinded here throughout the course of this series and throughout the regular season as well, man. The injury situation for OKC, this isn't something that's new. They dealt with this throughout the course of the regular season, and there's a reason that they're battle-tested and they're responding to the injuries and the attrition as well as they are. They've been here before. They're prepared for this moment, man. I think Coach Dagnall deserves all the credit in the world as well. It feels like he's kind of the unsung hero when it comes to all of this, the forgotten man, so to speak. But he's just as important as anybody that's a part of this process, man. I gave him his flowers about an hour ago, but I want to give him again here. Chet Holmgren was special to start the game. And what he did offensively, coming out, being aggressive, it's what we've needed from him. The shooting splits in the series, his numbers in this series, have totally taken a dip on the offensive end of the floor. I do not want the defense to be forgotten about when we have our conversations about Chet Holmgren. He is leading the pack, being physical with Victor Wembanyama, being physical, protecting the rim. Chet has been good on defense. They needed his offense tonight, and they got it to start this basketball game, man. So shout out to Oklahoma City, overcoming what was, again, another slow start for one Shai Gilgeous-Alexander, but down the stretch he was able to do his thing. This depth, though, and I keep going back to it, right? The depth that OKC has, and tonight they only played, what, five guys off the bench instead of seven, which we've seen at times. They played five guys off the bench tonight, and the one thing that I continue to be impressed by, when you're this deep and you pride yourself on effort and hustle and tenacity and really getting after it on the defensive end of the floor, when that is what you pride yourself on, when you're able to go 10, 11 guys deep, there is no drop-off when it comes to that energy. There is no drop-off when it comes to that play style. And that, to me, has been the most impressive part, you know, about Oklahoma City to this point, man. But I mentioned it. Role players were great. You know who else was great? One Chet Holmgren came up big for Oklahoma City tonight. SGA, the man of the hour, the leading scorer for tonight, had this to say about the big fella, Chet Holmgren, coming up big tonight.
2: As a player, you're going to go through ups and downs. Like, I don't ever worry about Chet, just because I know, like, how much he loves the game, how much he cares, how much he works. Like, he'll figure it out no matter what it looks like. Like, he'll get to it. And I bet on Chet 10 times out of 10, and he proved five. I bet on him tonight. As a player, you're going to go through ups
0: and look, downs. Sometimes, you know, you hear people talk about coach speak and so on and so forth, and people speaking in cliches and this and that. That wasn't no cliche. One cliche at all. One coach speak. There's a trust and a belief that he has in Chet Holmgren. And for Chet to play the way that he played tonight and to give you, you know, his regular season scoring output tonight, I thought it was big, and they needed him. Because once again, as I've been reiterating, Shai did not start the game, you know, off well. He didn't. And he hasn't throughout the entirety of this series. Tonight, though, Chet was there to ultimately pick up the pieces. I started off the show with this, and the more and more we think about it, we're about halfway through here tonight. The more and more I think about it, the more conviction I have when saying it, man. I know that De'Aaron Fox tonight shot a lousy 4 for 15. I know that Devin Vassell shot a lousy 2 for 11. I know Dylan Harper was just 1 of 5 with 3 turnovers off the bench. The reason the Spurs lost tonight is because they didn't get enough offense from Victor Wembanyama. They simply didn't. And I know some folks are going to say, well, Linnell, they gave up 127 points. What about the defense? Right? They allow OKC to shoot 48% from the field and 44% from three. What about the defense? I thought the defense was fine. Sometimes you just got to shake your opponent's hand and say, hey, Slim, you were the better guy tonight. I think that if you're San Antonio, that's what you got to do on that end of the floor, so to speak. They made tough shots. They were contested. You saw the length of this group on full display. Oh, that's fine. Victor Wembanyama was not good enough tonight offensively. Bottom line, he was not good enough. And it starts with the mentality to me. And we've been talking about it all night, right? You have to be more aggressive offensively. I don't know if it's him wanting to be a good teammate. I don't know if it's him wanting to please his teammates. I don't know if it's him not trying to beef with anybody. But Victor, we've seen it all throughout the postseason what the answer is. It's you playing from the free throw line and below, dominating. You are the most impactful role threat in all of the NBA in the three-point shooting numbers from the corner this year. For San Antonio, proved that. They attempted the most corner threes this year in NBA history. Why? Because of Wemby's role, the gravity that he has on the roll. And when he's done it in this series, it's worked. When he's been aggressive offensively in the series, they've had no answer for it. So for them to continuously go away from it is frustrating. It honestly is. When they continue to go away from it, it's frustrating. He was 4-for-15 tonight. I wouldn't have gave a rat's ass. I would have preferred him to be 4-for-25, right? I just want the aggression to be there. I want the mentality to be there on that end of the floor. And right now, for a guy that I think has the potential to be the greatest of all time, the mentality offensively tonight, it wasn't there. I could say all that and then on the same breath say this. Without a shadow of a doubt, he will show up in game six. Without a shadow of a doubt, he will respond in game six the way that he's responded all postseason. This is what it is, man. The one thing I didn't like tonight from San Antonio, and we've seen it at times, you know, throughout the course of this postseason, the whining from San Antonio, specifically Stephon Castle. And I love everything about Castle. Junkyard dog mentality, toughest dude in the room, somebody that I'd want in a damn bar fight with me. It's him. This whining and crying that he's been doing on the floor is kind of rubbed me the wrong way. Here's what he had to say post-game about the way the game is being officiated. Take a listen.
1: You know, trying to play through it. You know, it's tough. I just think with the way they guard, how physical they are, we don't get that same luxury to be able to play as physical on the other end at times. But offensively, I think we do a good job of screening and playing through it. So I think we create a lot of advantages, but I think we just missed a lot of open shots tonight. You know, trying to play through.
0: I thought at the tail end of that, you heard the maturity come out of him a little bit more accountable for what happened towards the tail end of that, but the bigger picture thing is like, yo, you gotta be better. Gotta be better. He struggled tonight, man. He struggled to shoot the ball from three in this series after shooting the cover off the ball in the first two series. So it's been interesting to watch here, man. Bottom line, though, Victor Wembanyama has to be better if San Antonio is going to have an opportunity to win at home in game number six. I expect him to win, though, man. Backs against the wall. I fully expect him to come out swinging, man. 310-840-4910 is the number. Let's hear from our guy, John, out in Toronto, wanting to check in. John, what's going on, man? Welcome in.
3: Yeah, great to talk to you. I guess a couple words on the New York Giants situation. I guess I'll echo some of what I heard. It was a little bit unwise. And I think I'll echo also your emphasis. It was a little bit, only a little bit, unwise on Jackson Dart's part. At this point in his career, if you're Tom Brady, you can go whole hog, you know.
0: Right.
3: But even he was, because right, there's nothing wrong with it, and there is a double standard. We don't have to get into that too much. There is a double standard where, because of sort of the way a lot of, you know, media leans, sort of, let's say a left leaning celebrity or athlete would tend to get away with it without less criticism versus right leaning, whatever. But you know, but it is also an honor, like you said, to introduce the president, and he didn't say anything crazy at the. So for him, it's a small faux pas. It could be actually, now that I was thinking about it, and one of the other callers alluded to it, it could be that he was trying to ingratiate himself, in addition to maybe believing it, trying to ingratiate himself to his new head coach, who is a Republican.
0: If that's the case, then he's totally tone deaf. I appreciate the call, man. We're not even really on that anymore, but I appreciate you. Let's go to our guy Jim in New Hampshire, wanting to check in. Jimbo, what's going on, man?
4: How you doing, my friend?
0: I am good, buddy.
4: Hey, just wanted to say, you know, Wembanyama, he has to keep shooting more. I mean, you know, back in the day, if Larry Bird had a cold night, just keep giving him the ball. and he's going
0: to
4: heat up.
0: So you just kind of added on to the conversation in a way that I appreciate. We were talking about this earlier. How much of the onus goes on Wemby? How much goes on Mitch Johnson, the head coach, not putting him in position to succeed more?
4: Yeah, I you got to put something on the coach. But, I mean, it's Wemby Yana don't play. But, I mean, the Knicks have a solid chance in this now. They really do. And I hate to say that, being a Boston fan.
0: It's going to be fascinating to see how that group is ultimately able to, you know, battle coming up here in the NBA Finals. I do know this. My thoughts on them throughout this postseason has totally changed, man, for sure.
4: Yeah, well, the Knicks are going to have plenty of rest. And
0: we'll see if that rest hurts them or helps them. I appreciate the call. 310-840-4910 is the number. Let's do this. Let's take a timeout. Put a pause on things here for a second. I want to talk about a couple of different things coming up on the other side of the break. One, our guy Law Murray is going to join us coming up here in about 45 minutes, so make sure you stick around for that. One, I want to let you hear from James Harden and Kenny Atkinson, who went out totally sad as they were swept by the New York Knicks. And then I want to give you an update on a story we haven't spent a ton of time on here on this program, but I think it's fascinating. We got a massive, massive update in the case of one Brendan Sorsby, the quarterback from Texas Tech, the NCAA making a ruling on whether he's going to be able to play coming up here in 2026. We'll give you the details on that next here on Westwood One Sports Night.
5: The Knicks are headed to the NBA Finals for the first time since 1999. Back then, we had dial-up internet. Livin' La Vida Loca topped the charts. And the world was worried about Y2K. Yeah, it's been a while. Congrats, Big Apple. Party like it's 1999. Westwood One Sports.
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0: Well, Westwood One Sports Night continues as we continue to take you coast to coast, getting you up to 3 a.m. Eastern time. Law Murray of the Athletic going to join us coming up in about a half hour or so. We'll get his thoughts on game 5 of the Western Conference Finals between the Spurs and the Oklahoma City Thunder. What a series that has been here to start. We'll get Law's opinion on it coming up here momentarily. The New York Knicks punched their ticket to the Eastern Conference Finals, the NBA Finals, which starts a week from today. They'll obviously await the winner of OKC and San Antonio. The New York Knicks, I mentioned it earlier, to me this is probably the most impressive run that we've ever seen anyone go on in the Eastern Conference postseason. Just their dominance, the point differentials, the greatest ever in an 11-game stretch in postseason history. The true shooting percentage at 62.5% is the best true shooting percentage in a postseason ever by a team. They're quite literally doing the damn thing, man. And look, some folks are going to say, well, how much of a shot do you give them in the finals? They have totally changed my opinion on them in terms of the finals, right? And some folks are going to say, well, you beat Cleveland, right? Like, is that really a tall task? You beat Cleveland. You beat, you know, you didn't really have any stiff competition to get to this point is what the argument's going to be. And in terms of who they beat to get to the finals, I mean, Cleveland was sorry. The way that Cleveland looked in this series, just, they looked spineless. They looked gutless. They looked like a group that lacked leadership. They looked like a group that lacked any sense of urgency. And I use, you know, talk about sense of urgency and desperation all the time when we talk about the postseason. When Cleveland put on tape, the effort that they gave, and it's always a slippery slope to go down in terms of questioning a team's effort, right? Very risky thing to do. These are grown professional athletes, and nobody wants to have their effort questioned, but hot damn. Just the way that New York scored in transition, Cleveland's unwillingness to get back defensively, their unwillingness to slide their feet defensively in the half court, they just look totally disinterested throughout the entirety of this series. And I think what you saw from New York is part of why we give them a puncher's chance. But you also saw why the future in Cleveland is extremely bleak. The shocker of the afternoon to me. We've had a bunch of stories break. We'll get you an update on the Brendan Sorsby situation. We'll get you up to speed on Meek Mill versus LeBron James, which is just epic. But man, the most wild story tonight was Kenny Atkinson. He's going to be brought back by Cleveland. That was reported by Shams Charania and Brian Windhorst of ESPN, is that he is going to be back as the head coach of this group. He made a total ass of himself throughout this series with some of his comments at the podium postgame. Here's what he had to say, and I promise this ain't no AI. This is Kenny Atkinson. If you're out there in Cleveland listening, I'm sorry. This is Kenny Atkinson, the head coach of the Cleveland Cavaliers. He had this to say after falling down 0-3 against the New York Knicks. Take a listen.
1: I think we've won the expect. I said 3 out of 3. We're 2 out of 3. And the expected, I don't know if you guys follow that, is that it's an expected score. You know, and we won 2 out of 3. And I know you're looking confused, but I...
2: No, I'm not.
1: There is really, you know, if you believe in process and all that, like, man, our... So, you know, take that later. I know I don't throw that on them. I see it for myself.
0: He was serious. He basically was trying to say, down 0-3, we technically won 2 out of the last 3 games in terms of expectance. And that's looking at the analytics, basically saying, based off of how you shot, based off how you started the game, so on and so forth, your percentage chances of winning the game. They were expected to win 2 out of the last 3, but ultimately came up short. Why? Based off how they played. So when you hear that sort of excuse making, from your head coach. Naturally, and maybe I'm reaching, naturally to me, there is a trickle-down effect that it has on the rest of your basketball team. Naturally to me, it feels like there's just a lack of accountability from the top down when it comes to Cleveland. Almost as if there's this happy-to-be-here mentality. And Kenny Atkinson, after they got swept last night, sounded like a coach that was happy to be here. Here's what he had to say when recapping the season for the Cleveland Cavaliers last night.
2: That was the task, right? Take another step. And we know, you know, Knicks were in the conference finals last year, right? This is how it, you have to, there are barriers, right? And we jumped a barrier that we were stuck on, right? Second round, stuck on that. You make a jump, it's hard, not easy to do in a really competitive East.
0: So part of what he said is obviously true, right? Technically, yeah, they did make a jump. They got further than what they got last year. But everyone knows this was a team that was going to be judged off of whether they made it to the finals or not. In an Eastern Conference that, you know, prior to the start of the season with the injuries that Boston had and the injuries that Orlando suffered throughout the course of the season, the injury to Tyrese Halliburton last year in the finals, this conference was supposed to be wide the hell open. So, yeah, technically great. They, you know, they got further than what they've gotten, than what they got previously, but they clearly, to me, didn't live up to expectation, right? This was a group that was expected to make the finals, like, based on the attrition that, you know, existed throughout the rest of the conference. They were supposed to make the finals. They obviously did not. To me, they didn't, in large part because Donovan Mitchell was a one-man show, it felt like. He did not get the help that he needed, and he wasn't good enough defensively throughout the course of this series. But Evan Mobley, Jared Allen, James Harden, all three of those dudes totally inconsistent. But it's James Harden who he consistently put under the microscope, and he was hunted out defensively. The best way that I can describe James Harden and where things currently sit for him and why he looks the way that he looks at this point, Father Time is undefeated, except in its current bout against LeBron James. But, like, you could tell, bro. Like, he doesn't have the burst offensively to blow by guys. Think about what James Harden was doing, man. His ability to get downhill and get to the cup and forcing the defense to collapse, he specialized in it. He's not that guy anymore offensively. Everything is tough for him offensively. Everything. And when you look at the length in the defenders at New York had, they made life hell for James Harden. That same issue that he has offensively, lacking the burst, lacking the explosiveness, it's why he is a damn traffic cone on the defensive end. He cannot move his puppies laterally. He can't. The sad part about it is I feel like everyone but James Harden understands that. Here's what James Harden had to say post-game when asked, you know, how he thought he played this series.
3: I think I did pretty good, you know. Like, I don't grade myself off shot making. You know, I think coming here was just a piece to fulfill whatever needs to be fulfilled. And, you know, defensively being extremely solid, offensively, you know, getting guy shots and fitting into a system that was already in place.
0: I was totally taken aback by those comments, man. There's a right time and place for everything. That may have been the truth, because I do, you know, just based off of some folks' comments on Twitter, people are trying to make it seem like his shortcomings defensively are being way overblown. I don't think that's the case, but if that is true, that's not the time and place to say it. Right? At the podium, you're a veteran leader of this team. Take accountability. That's it. You're a veteran, all top 75 player, been around a block too many times. Take accountability in that specific situation. And unfortunately, James Harden did not. It leads us to believe, like, hey, what is next here potentially for the Cleveland Cavaliers. Brian Windhorst of ESPN is reporting, sooner rather than later, they are going to be engaged in trade talks with Milwaukee in a deal centered around one Evan Mobley. We'll see which way Cleveland ultimately goes, but damn, feels like that group coming up short the way that they did. Like I always say, when you come up short in the postseason in the NBA more than any other sport, there are usually some pretty sweeping consequences that that come your direction. Benny is in Dallas wanting to chime in. Benny, what's going on, man? Welcome into Westwood One Sports Night.
4: Hey, how's it going tonight, Liddell, man? Look, you know, you and I had a conversation a few days ago about this same thing, you know, and I think I mentioned to you that, San Antonio is just not ready right now. I mean, Wemby is going to be the greatest player I think ever played the game, but right now he's got to beef up and he's got to get him some more wind because down the stretch tonight, I watched this whole game from start to finish. He was tired, and he was outside shooting threes where there's no way he should have been out there. I mean, this guy's 7'4". He should have been in that paint, I mean, you know, pissing people off and wrecking everything. And as far as James Harden goes, it's over, man. 37 years old. I mean, this guy has no pop at all anymore. And he's basically disappeared in almost every playoff series he's ever been in. I mean, game 6, 7, he's nowhere to be found. And he's continued that trend in Cleveland. I don't know why they would even, you know, keep him there any longer.
0: So the fascinating part, and I appreciate the call, brother, the fascinating part on that front when it comes to Harden is all you continue to hear is that, yeah, no matter what, and we talked about this last week, he's going to be back next year. And I don't necessarily understand it. Hopefully for their sake, it's at a much reduced, at a reduced rate and a reduced price, because at this juncture, like, you can't justify paying him $30 million a year, $40 million. You can't. You simply can't, man. And I think what this postseason has showed, I think there's a role for him, but he can't be, he can be no more than a pass first point guard in the playoffs. You need him to lock in on defense. I don't think you're getting any quicker offensively to be able to score at a higher clip. And the defense just gets tougher in the postseason. But offensively, man, offensively, he's cooked. He's a shell of himself. He just is, man. He just is. We'll see what happens. Maybe one LeBron James is able to take his talents back to Cleveland. That would be something. I wanted to get to this college football news that we got earlier today, and it's a story we haven't talked a whole lot about here on this program, myself specifically here. The NCAA denied Texas Tech quarterback Brendan Sorsby's request to be reinstated as eligible for the 2026 season. This whole case is nutty. Sorsby caught betting on all kinds of things. Soccer, football, basketball, you name it. And to his defense team's credit, this was the best defense, period, right? They tried to say he had a gambling problem. Because of that problem, he should be eligible to play, because why hurt a kid in a situation that's clearly got an addiction, an issue? Why hurt a kid instead of trying to help the kid? Well, the NCAA called poppycock on him having an addiction, and they said, we don't give a damn if you have an addiction. You are not going to play during the 2026 season. And every time something big comes up in gambling, in pro sports, collegiate sports, it gets me asking the million-dollar question, man, and it's my biggest fear as a sports fan. I want your calls on this at 310-840-4910. Brendan Sorsby, the latest to get popped for sports gambling. Are you afraid as a sports fan? Are you fearful as a sports fan of the potential of, like, sports gambling ruining the integrity of not just pro sports, but as you're seeing here with Brendan Sorsby, collegiate sports as well? Do you see sports gambling undermining the integrity of college sports and pro sports down the line here? 310-840-4910 is the number. We'll take your calls on that. Plus, I'll tell you why LeBron James and Nike totally slimed out Meek Mill. 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

of what you will hear maybe exactly 1 hour from now. Because I don't know if you heard, the paperwork has officially been filed for the boy to turn into the man. Aubrey Drake Graham. Call him a goat. Call him the best solo artist of all time. Whatever tickles your fancy, whatever floats your boat, you do it here on Westwood One Sports Night. Linnell Willingham taking you coast to coast.

0: and these professional leagues can't have it both ways. Because the bottom line is this. If you're going to be in the bed with these gambling organizations as sponsors, and you're doing that nationally, the people are seeing that, and you're saying, okay, well, that's okay. We don't mind you betting and doing these types of things. But if you turn around and then you want to come down hard on the players, let's face the facts. We don't know which way the player is going to go. Is he going to throw the game? Is he going to win the game tonight? So we're still back at zero. There's no crystal ball that tells us what this player is going to do because he's gambling. So if you're going to get involved with these organizations, you're the one who's setting the example. So in my opinion, if you're going to do that, you can't come down hard on the players. It's just a natural thing that they're going to do, just like your listeners, just like the fans are going to do. Everybody's going to do it. So that's all I want to say, and I'll get off and listen for your
1: response. I thought it was a great call, man. The one thing that I don't necessarily agree with, I don't have any issue. Shohei Ohtani should be able to bet on the NBA. Victor Wembanyama should be able to bet on Major League Baseball. Aaron Rodgers should be able to bet on hockey. You know, I totally disagree with this notion that, for all the reasons that Kevin just listed, I totally disagree with the notion that, you know, players shouldn't be able to gamble on sports outside of their pro sports league. I don't see the issue with it at all. I thought Kevin put it perfectly, man. You can't have your cake and eat it too, so to speak. You're signing these multi-billion-dollar deals and contracts with your DraftKings, your and name your favorite sports book, right? Like, with that being the case, I think it's hard to discourage players in your league from gambling on other sports. It makes you look totally hypocritical. It does, man. 310-840-4910 is the number on that. That's a story I want to get into, and clearly I'm not proud of what we're about to talk about, because one of the greatest rappers currently is being pigeonholed and painted as a total dummy, and maybe he is. Meek Mill, best known for Dreams and Nightmares, his hit song that came out back in like 2012, had me in middle school acting a damn fool, had me in high school acting a damn fool. I think it came out in my like eighth grade year. But apparently, LeBron James and Nike are doing a brand collab, and there's new merch and new shoes with Dreams and Nightmares on it. LeBron is getting ready to drop the Nike Zoom LeBron 23 Lux Dreams and Nightmares, along with a Dreams and Nightmares t-shirt that in quotes says "about damn time." It basically has the dates of every championship that LeBron has won in his career. And on top of the shirt, right under the collar, it says Dreams and Nightmares. Meek Mill publicly went to Twitter and added Nike and said, "So at Nike, just going to take my whole brand and mash it up with LeBron? What is this? Why wouldn't anybody holler at me about this? I thought the sneaks was fake. What's up with this?" So Meek Mill has kind of got a point, right? Like, if you're Nike and LeBron and you were going to do a Dreams and Nightmare collaboration, why wouldn't you include Mr. Dreams and Nightmares himself? Because they didn't have to, guys. Here's why. 8 days ago, meaning May the 18th of 2026, 14 years after the song came out, it was just Dreams and Nightmares was officially trademarked 8 days ago. 8 days ago. I don't know who's in Meek's corner. I don't know who's helping Meek Mill make decisions. This is some of the stupidest stuff I've seen ever. Ever. And I almost feel bad for Meek. Because it's like, dog, if you ignorant,

0: You ignorant. If you don't know better, you don't know better. But like, dog, how the hell your whole artistry at this point, your whole brand is centered around three words: dreams and nightmares. So for you to not have the wherewithal to protect yourself from a business standpoint, it's embarrassing. Honestly, this is why people have, you know, agents. This is why I have Denton as my damn advocate. So I don't do stupid things like Meek Mill not trademarking dreams and nightmares, dog.
1: Meek Mill's agents around him are so bad that they didn't even trademark it to try and steal from him.
0: Like,
1: they spent years of this being unmarketed, and no one swooped in to be like, you know what? Let's take advantage of the rapper that maybe is misguided, and we will take this. No one did that either.
0: It's disappointing. It's sad. How does something like – I almost thought it was fake, Denton. You know how the internet gets nowadays and how Elon Musk and his X app works. You got to, you know, corroborate evidence, so to speak. I thought this was fake. It is real. Meek is silly, man. This is silly.
1: His reputation's been kind of struggling the last, ooh, like, 10 years.
0: Yeah, ever since he got bodied by the singing guy. It's been...
1: You're GOAT. It's actually your fault. You should be taking the blame for this.
0: I am in no way responsible for the immaturity of Meek Mill and his team.
1: It's definitely Nicki Minaj's fault.
0: Well, she's ridiculous, by the way. Anybody publicly backing her in 2026, you're just horny.
1: Easy, Mr. Positive. Come down.
0: Yeah, that's the best way that I can put it. But it's incredible that this is happening. I do want to get to Drake before we end the show, and I hope our esteemed producer gives me the opportunity.
1: Yeah, we can do that at 3:01 a.m.
0: Huh?
1: What?
0: Hopefully we get the chance to celebrate the accomplishments of one Aubrey Drake Graham tonight. Is that something you see us doing later in the show?
1: What accomplishment?
0: That's a tease, actually. I'll save that for when we actually celebrate the accomplishment. You know the accomplishment. So, like, this bit that you're doing is actually incredible. How can you, even on a day like today, where all 92 of the damn songs that he dropped charted on the Billboard Top 100, you can't give credit and flowers even on a day like today, Denton?
1: You didn't tell me what he did. What am I celebrating?
0: Well, I'll tell you a little bit later on in the show. That's why you should stick around. We'll ask Law Murray what he thinks of Drake's accomplishment. Coming up here momentarily, our friend from The Athletic is going to join us. Him and his colleagues over at The Athletic did a interesting exercise last week where they broke down and split up 100 different players, I believe, throughout the association into several different tiers. And he gave us who he thought was the best player currently in the association. He will share the findings of that list coming up momentarily when he joins us here on Westwood One Sports Night. Final hour of power coming your way next. You know how we do it in the final hour. We'll hear from Law. We'll recap Game 5 of the Western Conference Finals. OKC with a stranglehold on this series, up 3-2 as they get geared up for a pivotal Game 6 coming up Thursday night from San Antonio. Is Victor Wembanyama going to show up? Is Victor Wembanyama going to show up? He didn't show up tonight. They need him coming up on Thursday. We'll get Law Murray's opinion on that and a whole lot more as we get geared up for the final hour of power here on a Tuesday night edition of Westwood One Sports Night with the youngest in charge, Linnell Willigan.
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0: tonight. Here's Linnell Willingham.
1: You bet your bottom dollar it's Westwood One Sports Night. And this is the youngest in charge, Linnell Willingham, rocking out with you for one final hour, the final hour of power as we get you up to 3 a.m. Eastern time. We take you coast to coast here on Westwood One Sports Night. We appreciate you joining us after you choose to do so. What a night it has been. We started things off in the association. We will get back there momentarily. SGA and the Thunder with a huge win tonight, going up 3-2. Looking to close this bad boy out on the road Thursday night in San Antonio. Another, you know, night where SGA didn't shoot it well to start. Chet Holmgren, his early first quarter offense, I thought was huge for OKC and allowed them to kind of weather the storm early on. The big story, though, here tonight to me is I wanted Victor Wembanyama to be more aggressive from the outset offensively, and it feels like for whatever reason, Mitch Johnson and company, they will not use the formula that's gotten them here to this point, and I would like to see them play through Wembanyama a little bit more. I want to see him be more aggressive offensively. I think it was something like 7 shot attempts in the first half. He's got to take it upon himself to be more aggressive on that end of the floor on a night where Vassell and Foxy did not shoot it well. They needed his offense. He didn't give it to him until the second half, and at that point it was a little bit too late. He was 4 of 15 tonight from the field. He's got to be better. And quite frankly, I expect him to respond coming up on Thursday in game number 2 from San Antonio, the way that he has responded all year long. All right, now we go out to the guest hotline where we find our pal Law Murray of The Athletic. Always kind enough to give us some time. A friend of the program. You can give him a follow on the X app at Law Murray, the NU. I just peeped your updated bio. If anyone's looking for a summer run partner, my brother Law is always 6'6 wingspan, brother. I dig it.
2: People don't know until they get on the court with me and try some lazy passes. And, you know, that wingspan is paired with a great pair of hands. Obvious steals, brother. So,
1: I dig it, man. Appreciate you making some time for us, as you frequently do, my friend. A lot to talk about. We'll get into the offseason. We'll talk and look ahead at what the Knicks have done. And we'll also ask you about the piece in the project that you all have been working on at The Athletic, where you've tiered a bunch of dudes throughout the course of this NBA postseason, eager to hear how you came to your conclusions. But we got to start with game 5 tonight, man. This was one of those games, Law. OKC was clearly the more desperate team going into this one. Backs against the wall. You couldn't go down 3-2 and then try to go into San Antonio and keep your season alive. Your initial thoughts on what you saw tonight?
2: Yeah, I believe it was Chet Holmgren. I'm not on the road, so don't quote me. But I believe it was Chet who made the astute observation that the Spurs played with the desperation of a team with their season on the line Sunday in game 4. And I, you know, if I'm right in saying that this was Chet observed of his own team and possibly of himself, that they did not bring the same level of urgency to that game. And you saw how that played out. Like, it was the first time in 4 years that Oklahoma City failed to score 90 points, and they weren't close to 90. They barely scored 80 in game 4. So I was looking to see what the response was going to be. I was looking to see what the officiating was going to look like, because I felt like San Antonio beat the hell out of Oklahoma City, and that none of their best players handled it well. None of their satellite players handled it well. What I saw was a level of aggression from the Thunder. I don't think they were great. They had 7 of what wound up being 17 turnovers in that first quarter. 11 points allowed off of those turnovers. But I felt like they set a tone of urgency in terms of how they were going to just be aggressive. And the turnovers were bad. I mean, they were bad all night. Spurs had 14 steals, but I loved how Shet played to begin the game. He was 4 for 4.
1: Yep.
2: The rest of his team in that first quarter was 6 of 16. I didn't think Shea was great to begin the game, but what Shea did do, and this was aided by the Spurs fouling, you know, especially their bench. The bench came in and they just weren't very disciplined. Shea lived at the free throw line, and a lot of it was just bonus awareness, you know. The Spurs fouled Shea, and it wasn't necessarily in the act of shooting. I saw Julian Champagne, two hands in Shea's back. I saw Steph Castle multiple times, 30 feet from the basket, foul Shea when the Spurs were in the penalty. I felt like Oklahoma City definitely needed their home court. I felt like regression to the mean, they were due for some of it, and that's what they got. They shot well. The officiating was what it was. I mean, Shea scored half of his points from the free throw line, but Wemby scored 60% of his points from the free throw line.
1: Yeah.
2: And pretty much the difference in the game was Shea had some success and Wemby had very little. I mean, Shea outscored Wemby by 12 points in a game that the Thunder won by 13 points. I mean, that's pretty much the sum of the game for me.
1: Tells you the story. So I want to put Victor Wembanyama under the microscope here for a second, Law. I have given him credit all postseason long, and I wonder if you agree with me. I have just, even as recently as game 4, Law, I have been so impressed by his response to adversity throughout this postseason. You look at how he responded in the first game off of the concussion in round 1. You look at how he responded in the game after the ejection in round number 2 against Minnesota. And then in game 4, do or die, not do or die necessarily, but backs against the wall, you needed to tie this series, and he came up big. What did you make of his aggression level tonight? What have you made of Mitch Johnson and his ability to get him the ball in favorable spots? And then do you expect him to once again respond in game 6?
2: Well, I definitely think there's going to be a appropriate response. I feel like both teams are really good. And
1: yes,
2: you
1: get
2: both teams adjusting to the other. That a team adjusts to how belt was dealt in the regular season. I mean, the Spurs beat this team 4 out of 5 times. I mean, you don't even get many opportunities to face a team 5 times in the season. So, like, Oklahoma City had to deal with that. And then game 1, you know, with Oklahoma City not playing for a week, they got tripped up in game 1. And so I don't look at this as a Mitch Johnson thing as much. I mean, Mitch has plenty of tape to look at and see how the Thunder made it difficult for Victor Wembanyama to get to his spots, get touches, and the like. But I think the reality is Victor was just a bystander for most of this game. You know, like we saw in game 3, Victor was saying how he needed to make his teammates better.
1: Right, yep.
2: And you know, the scoring was there, the defense was there, but also – I feel like Victor did a pretty decent job making plays for his teammates, but that's not really a strength of Victor Wembanyama's game at this stage of his career. You know, it's one of the reasons why, you know, I feel like Victor Wembanyama, his ceiling is pretty extraordinary, but that doesn't mean that he is at that level on a consistent basis. Like when he
1: Let me interject here for a second, because I want to double click on what you said. I think that's fascinating. I agree with you to an extent when it comes to, like, we're not looking for him to be the guy that breaks down the defense and kick out to guys in terms of making them better. Do you think he's talking about just being more forceful on the rolls and the short rolls? Because I think the stat that I pulled, Law, I think they shot the most corner threes in NBA history this year because of the gravity that he has as a role man. They got to put him in the action more is my thing when I point fingers at Mitch Johnson, Law. It's like, get him in the damn action. He has so much gravity as a roller that, like, he makes, even if it's not him finishing or shooting the shot, Law, he just totally changes how you defend them when he's rolling with a purpose to the bucket.
2: Yeah, I feel like that physicality is such an important thing for the Thunder. And when they are able to be physical, I mean, you know, this game started with a lot of, like, the Spurs got a ton of threes up today, you know, like, Quinn Champagne was off to he had a 13-point first quarter. Mm-hmm. You know, he had 6 3-point attempts just himself. And some of those were off of turnovers, live ball turnovers that created advantages because of fast break opportunities. I mean, but I think that's what I'm saying when I say the Thunder's defense, they are physical with him.
1: Yeah.
2: They are pinching in. You know, you're gambling. Like, if the Spurs shoot a normal percentage from three, this is a completely different game. We saw what happened in the third quarter when they started to hit a few more threes when Oklahoma City took a 20-point lead. You know, Denzel had an awful night. He only hit two threes. He only hit two shots the entire game. But the two threes he hit in that third quarter, I was like, okay.
1: I think he had one three in that third quarter too, right?
2: Right, he had a 4-point play opportunity. He missed the free throw. So, you know, when you look at, again, like, I know people were clowning Kenny Atkinson for what he said about the process of the game, right? And, you know, to everyone clowning Kenny, it's like, yeah, you should clown Kenny because Kenny can't say that in public. But if you're being real about how you play and how you practice and how you prepare for these games, you're thinking to yourself, just from a number standpoint, from a this is how we play, from a this is how we win standpoint. Look, if you get to the conference finals, you had to end two good team seasons. And that's not even counting the fact that you had to get to the playoffs yourself, right?
1: Right.
2: Like, the San Antonio Spurs are not a great shooting team, but they're pretty good at their process. And if they get the same shots at home, then it's a different game. If they get a different whistle, it's a different game. Everyone is expecting a game seven for those reasons alone. And so Victor Wembanyama, that overly aggressive defense, the kind of defense that discourages Victor from just taking the ball and doing things with it, it opened up shots. Like, the Spurs got 92 shots on goal. Six different players for the Spurs took at least 10 shots in this game. And, you know, you had a few decent performances. I mean, Victor did get 12 free throw attempts. Like I said, he had a higher percentage of scoring from the line than Shea did. You know, Julian Champagne, he shot it well. Stephon Cazzo had a very strong game. And then Keldon Johnson played like the actual sixth man of the year. But I'm looking at Fox and I'm looking at Vassell. Like, those guys combined to miss 19 out of 26 shots that they took.
1: Yeah.
2: Actually, 20 out of 20. They missed 20 out of 26 shots.
1: Yeah, that's.
2: I think the way that you got regression to the mean for the Oklahoma City Thunder tonight in game five, I think you can expect some of that to turn around for game six. But the biggest thing that we were talking about, Wemby's not a strong playmaker at this stage of his career. He's not a Jokic. He's not a Luka. You know, Shea gives us hitters, struggle with turnovers, struggle with his efficiency from the field. But you know what? This dude is averaging his most assists in any series of his playoff career. And, you know, if Wemby were to come up with that level of playmaking for his teammates, some of that is missed shots.
1: Right.
2: But a lot of it is just you're not asking Wemby to do those things. And I'm not sure Wemby's capable. I'm sure he's capable of doing all things. You know, he's our alien overlord. But that is an area of improvement. And Victor has many areas of improvement, especially offensively. So the response is going to be multi-layered Thursday. Yeah. It's not just going to be make shots and prey on the officiating.
1: Our alien warlord, our alien troop, one Victor Wembanyama. I do expect him to respond. I'm surprised that he wasn't more aggressive tonight from the outset, but I do expect him to respond the way that he's responded all postseason long. We'll see who ultimately is able to have the edge coming up here in a pivotal game six on Thursday. Real quick, on the Knicks, Law, one of the best runs we've ever seen in a postseason. Do you give them let me rephrase it. What type of chance do you give them in a finals matchup? And do you think this run is more of a byproduct of who they played or just them playing tremendous basketball right now?
2: Yeah, I'm gonna give credit to the Knicks. Like, you know, they had 2 1-point losses in the Hawks series, and you know, the same things that you would have been saying about the Knicks came out, and they weren't a great regular season team. They were a good regular season team. They were contenders based off of their run last year, but they didn't really play to that standard consistently. They showed flashes. You know, there was a flash in there where they were the best defense in the league for a quarter of the season. They obviously won the NBA Cup. But, you know, the success wasn't exactly linear this year. But this is a special run. Like, they've won 11 in a row. They haven't, as a franchise, won that many games in a row in 13 years. I'm talking regular season or postseason, obviously. And they're not just winning these games. I mean, even the overtime game win was a double-digit win. And, you know, they're mopping the floor with these teams. You know, they play maybe one competitive game a series. And even, again, after they realized C.J. McCollum was the best player on the Hawks, that series wasn't close. I mean, right. They closed them out by 51 points. So I'll give credit to the Knicks. Have they played the best competition? No. Is that the Knicks' problem or fault? No. Will they play a much better team and a much more rested team and a team that will have home court advantage in the finals? Also, yes. So I'm not looking at the Knicks replicating what they've done to get to the finals in the finals. But you have to respect that. They're playing great. They clearly are playing hard for each other. They're playing for a coach that is pushing the right buttons right now. All the respect in the world to Mike Brown. And yeah, they're going to sit back and see if their opponent is known Thursday or Saturday.
1: Law Murray from The Athletic joins us right here on Westwood One Sports. Now you can give him a follow on the X app at Law Murray, the NU. We're going to get into the project that you did at The Athletic throughout the course of the past week or so, coming up here momentarily. As we peek ahead of the offseason in the NBA, Law, which offseason rumor to this point do you think has the most legs to it?
2: Man, I hate offseason rumors, but I mean, I'm looking at some obvious guys who their run with their current teams is over. And I mean, the top of the list is obviously Giannis Antetokounmpo. It just doesn't make sense, to bring him back. Like the Bucks need to really replenish their assets. Taylor Jenkins could coach Giannis. They have relationships. Jenkins was a Bucks assistant. You know, I would be sad because I really enjoyed Giannis Antetokounmpo in Milwaukee specifically. And I'm interested to see what his next team looks like and what kind of team you put around him, what that trade looks like, that package looks like. But I mean, he is to Milwaukee what Kevin Durant was to Phoenix last year. And, yeah, I'm just like looking ahead. Like, I don't want to talk about this dragging out. And the Bucks were bad enough this past season to make it clear that it's time for both sides to start over.
1: Yeah. What is more likely in your neck of the woods, a co-star being brought in for Kawhi or the number 5 overall pick being dealt?
2: Wow. I would say the 5th pick being dealt. But I think they're drafting a player. So okay. That 5th pick being dealt is a matter of they're going to try and either move up or they're going to move slightly down. The Clippers know that they need a pick. But I think the Clippers know that they tried for years to appease Kawhi specifically to try and put the best team possible around Kawhi. And, you know, I feel like those efforts were good efforts and that Kawhi's body betrayed him. And Kawhi's body has been healthier the last couple of years. The Clippers learned a lot in 2025. They learned what they felt like they needed They didn't do the best job of putting their team together. I didn't realize that until, ironically, Kawhi got hurt. You know, Kawhi not being healthy started a domino effect that led to the Clippers failing in November, and that changed the calculus for the rest of their season. Like, James Harden doesn't look at Cleveland as an appealing, or a more appealing, I should say, situation if the Clippers are just normal in November instead of losing 13 out of 15 games. So, this past season was just a further down the road. Like, the beginning of the end was 2024, you know, the last run with Paul George. Yeah. The Clippers have had a plan, and I feel like a part of that plan is phasing out of the Kawhi era. That doesn't necessarily mean Kawhi needs to leave for that.
1: Well, we'll let you go on this, my friend. I saw, first of all, great job by you on social media laying it out the way that you did. Could you explain to our listeners the project that you did last week at The Athletic, where you tiered, it looked like, over 100 different players in the association, and then tell our listeners how they could check that work out?
2: Yeah, I appreciate everybody who actually reads it. I mean, our team at The Athletic, like, shout out to everybody, the editors, the video team, our social team, and, you know, shout out to everybody who, you know, gave me the feedback that I needed to put this whole thing together. Shout out to Seth Partnow, who was the first person to do this at The Athletic for the time that he was at The Athletic. And when he left the company, they asked me to take it on, and I've done my best with it. So this is, you know, looking slightly ahead. You know, it's not like dynasty rankings, or it's not a lifetime achievement award. It's not even an acknowledgement of who was the best just this year. It's like, who are the players from next year could possibly, you know, do the most to help a team win a championship with just their presence? And it's a lot. It's super subjective. And I try and use a bunch of objective measures to, you know, be fair to the process and fair to the results. But, you know, ultimately, yeah, that's 125 players that I put in these tiers, and in five tiers. We have sub tiers in those tiers to break it down even further, but it's not a ranking. It's like, how do I group these players and do it in a way that kind of puts a hierarchy to the league.
1: When you talk to folks and gather information for this piece, what was the most, the player that you were most surprised to hear a certain feedback on?
2: Oh man, there's so many. There are so many. I mean, I was comfortable jacking Wemby up for sure. I will say that, but I didn't want to put him in the highest tiers, because what we just talked about, right? Like, you know,
1: there's a step to the game that's missing.
2: Yeah. You know, I think we can all be legitimately excited for Victor Wembanyama, right? But it's also like, is he showing you everything right now? No. Can he get there reasonably? But, you know, in respect to the guys who are doing it right now, you know, and have done it for a couple of years, I think there's a standard that needs to be set and met. And I think it's cool to watch when a guy actually meets that standard, when you're watching it and he meets it consistently, you know. So, I mean, there was that, you know. Cooper Flagg was another one where it's like, oh, you know, people get excited. But also I heard people, you know, who got back to me and was like, this is early for Cooper Flagg, you know. Jaylen Brown was another interesting one. I'm not sure where I had him initially, but, you know, people were excited about Jaylen Brown. I wound up not even moving him up that much. Yeah. Like, Jaylen Brown is one of those players who, you know, is more polarizing than he should be. Like, Jalen's a very good player. Now, what that means for the team around him, it's interesting. He's another one where it's like, people have been trying to break up the Celtics for years because, in my estimation, it benefits every other team in the league to break those guys up in Boston much more than it does benefit the Boston Celtics.
1: It's crazy. It's always what comes up whenever – they fall short. It's like clockwork, man, but we all know it. I think Brad Stevens is a smart cookie, and unless the return is something ridiculous, you're probably never going to see that happen. Law, we appreciate you as always, good brother. Continue the good work. We will catch up soon, man. Enjoy the rest of this Western Conference Finals.
2: And thanks for having me, man.
1: Always love catching up with a guy, Law Murray. Just gets you smarter. Make sure you check out his tiers ranking in The Athletic. Just a super deep dive looking at, you know, some of the best players in this league and how they stack up right now and moving forward. About a half hour left to go in the program. We got a lot more to cover, including resetting things here, man. Our top stories of the night, the result of Game 5 in the Western Conference Finals, and a running back for an NFC contender that is in major, major hot water. We'll give you the details on that next. This is Westwood One Sports Night.
0: The Knicks are headed to the NBA Finals for the first time since 1999. Back then, we had dial-up internet. Live in La Vida Loca topped the charts. And the world was worried about Y2K. Yeah, it's been a while. Congrats, Big Apple. Party like it's 1999. Westwood One Sports.
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0: Sports Night. Here's Linnell Willingham.
1: This is what Sports Night continues. With the youngest in charge, Linnell Willingham, super producer Denton Day with us, Oliver Popular, manning the controls per usual. There's some bald guy named Mike here tonight with him that I guess he's training. Shout out to you, Mike. Mike, you're a cool dude, so I felt like I could do that with you, man. Shout out to Mike. You're going to be hearing a lot more of Mike as Oliver Popular may or may not be the next great MLB scout. We just don't know yet. We'll keep you up to speed on that news as it is appropriate. There's some calls to get to before we recap our top stories of the night. So let's do that. Super Rossi Day out in Detroit. What's up, pal? So this is why you got dropped on the weekend, because you weren't prepared, and then you proceeded to harass me on my social media accounts, and you're not answering when we're coming to you. Super Rossi Day, are you there? Grow a pair, pal. 310-840-4910 is the number. Let's go to Brandon in Chicago. What up, B? Long time no call, Brandon. What's up, man?
2: What's good, L-Dub? Thanks for taking my call, man.
1: Yes, sir, brother. Good to hear from you, man.
2: So the other guy who was on just earlier kind of stole my thunder, no pun intended. But, you know, the Spurs, their lack of bonus awareness tonight was evident, man. And you kind of saw their youthfulness come into play, you know, lack of awareness. You know, in the second quarter, I think there was like 6 minutes left, and they were already in the bonus, and they still wanted to live and die by the three. And what I don't understand is Vassell is such a good penetrator, and, you know, he was still just, you know, jacking up threes. From going forward, I think the Spurs maybe should take advantage of Wemby's ball handling skills and let him kind of drive to the paint, you know, to draw the double teams and then, you know, kick it out. And then, you know, what they can do then is, you know, either drive to the basket again and then leave it for Wemby for a pocket pass, or, you know, shoot up a open look for three if they got it. Maybe even playing cornet with them, two bigs.
1: So that was the thing. I'm glad you brought that up. So that was the other thing I was going to ask, especially when you consider how Wemby's struggling on the glass. Or how we struggled on the glass tonight. Maybe just having somebody else to box out the biggest guy on the Thunder may help him out. You mentioned the youth and the inexperience, right? I was totally surprised tonight to watch them just lack the sense of urgency that I thought that they would have. Man, they've done such a good job all postseason playing up to the moment, and tonight they didn't.
2: You know, and you know, you're probably going to laugh at me for saying this, but maybe get McLaughlin in there. You know, he's
1: oh my gosh, Brandon. And I know you, but you must have been.
2: He won't turn the ball over. He won't make stupid fouls. You know, and he can maybe shoot a couple threes and get a rebound or an assist.
1: I know he came in and he hit a couple threes the other night. They had to go zone because I couldn't play him, man. He's unplayable, dog. And I know what you're saying. Just give you a Sparky, something different. I couldn't do it, Brandon. I couldn't do it. I appreciate the call as always, man. 310-840-4910. Uh-oh, this should be good. Our old pal north of the border, Tony in Montreal. Good morning, good evening, good night, Tony.
3: How you doing?
1: I'm good, man. Good to see you on the line. What's up, man?
3: I was listening to you, and I heard you go to break, and you said quickly, Meek Mill. I'm like, bro, this guy's mentioning Meek Mill. I bet you if I mention Meek Mill back to him, he's going to say, how's this dude from Montreal, this old dude, know about Meek Mill? Well, I got a bunch of young kids. They love Meek Mill.
1: Really?
3: Yeah, my son sends me everything. He sends me anything by Drake, Meek Mill. I got everything. That's the best thing about being old and having young kids, brother.
1: You get the best of both worlds.
3: Get to see all the young babes that show up with my son too. That's not a bad deal either.
1: Are you aware of what happened to Meek Mill?
3: Dad, you're not supposed to look at those girls.
1: Are you aware of what happened to Meek Mill, Tony?
3: Yeah, I was pretty flabbergasted, but I I don't know. I'm going to just say this, like, because I never mentioned it, but I'm an attorney, and I did 32 years of that type of work.
1: Okay.
3: And I would tell you one thing, man. That guy has some serious lawsuit against his representation. Yeah. If they did not, you know, that type of, let's say, that type of, I guess, trademark language or poetry or song value that's been like just forgotten and without having had it registered as a, as his personal trademark. It's like Coca-Cola never registering the trademark. It's almost insane. And I think
1: it's crazy.
3: If you look at it another way, Linnell, like LeBron, I know LeBron doesn't have any money. I know he's homeless and he, you know, he's not a worldwide basketball star. He's got nothing going for him. Man, and then he's got to go steal the guy's thunder, not to use another pun, but stealing of the thunder of Meek Mill, a Philadelphia boy that went to jail and all kinds of nonsense, right?
1: I don't get it. But, it wasn't a good look on LeBron's part. I think it's a horrible look for him as a brother and a whole nine to have an opportunity to monetize with him, and he chose not to. I don't know what type of beef they got.
3: Linnell, why not share a little of the pot, right?
1: That's how I'm looking at it, especially since Meek doesn't know no better.
3: Maybe Meek Mill is a great artist, like LeBron is a great athlete, and LeBron should know as a great athlete that sometimes athletes get screwed, you know, in their careers. Sure. So look at Bobby Orr. Alan Eagleson ripped him off for years and years and years. And Bobby Orr, instead of declaring bankruptcy, he paid everybody off and became even a greater star. Eagleson ended up in jail. He's a lawyer from Toronto.
1: Real quick, on the way out, I hope your kid has shared this new Drake album with you, by the way. He's now officially the greatest solo artist of all time, and we know Denton Day doesn't love to hear that.
3: I heard you say that he dropped 92 and they're all on the chart right now. Is that correct?
1: 92 was hyperbolizing it a little bit, but it was north of 60 songs.
3: But let me tell you something. I love Drake.
1: You better love Drake. You're from north of the border. You got to love the border.
3: But you know, everybody in Montreal is like, oh, I hate everybody in the 416, man. We're 514. Like, bro.
1: Oh, you're not from the 6. Oh, you don't like the people from the 6. Okay.
3: No, but Linnell, I know you're in the U.S. It's like this, okay? Let's say you're from Boston and I'm from New York. Look at the vibe between those two cities, right?
1: I got
3: competitive
1: you.
3: Teams, right. Competitive teams, championship cities. One wins a world championship in baseball. Another one wins it in football. Montreal's like that. We have the same thing in football. We have the same thing in hockey. And it's always been like that. And the two cities compete because one's a French city, the other is an English city. But the thing is, people don't understand, Montreal's an international city. It's a bilingual city. So we have the ups. We have 24 cups. They have like 16. So there's always that type of gamesmanship going. But I just want to say one thing about like this poor guy, Meek Mill. Like, you gotta figure that he's going to get something out of this. Like, I don't think he's...
1: If LeBron's not a scumbag, he will. I appreciate the call. If LeBron's got any class or dignity, it's a really bad look. This honestly could have been our lead story tonight because it's so embarrassing that this is happening.
4: That was a roller coaster by Tony. We hit about 8 different topics.
1: Yeah, like I just felt like he just had his own show here. That was probably the longest call we've ever taken in the history of this show.
4: That was the Tony Show with Linnell Willingham.
1: Yeah, literally.
4: Is what that was. I don't even think it's LeBron that's doing this. I think it's his agency. Like, I can't imagine LeBron is negotiating deals or, with all due respect, coming up with creative ideas.
1: Hold on. What do you think? He's not capable of making gear?
4: No. He has people do that for him.
1: Then he goes, with all due respect, and then proceeds to disrespect the hell out of
4: them. Right. You're not great at everything.
1: No,
4: he doesn't need to cosplay as a fashion designer. All you got to do is wear the shoes. He does the cool stuff, and then everybody uses him as the muse to create the sneakers.
1: He is my goat. He's also a habitual liar. So, like,
4: he is. It's actually hilarious how much.
1: Like,
4: he
1: it's
4: lies.
1: Ridiculous how much he lies. It's pretty bad. He gave an update on his future over the weekend, saying he'd make a decision about around July, August. in terms of what he's going to do?
4: August.
1: Yeah, I know. You know he's a me guy. I
4: mean, come on, Aaron Rodgers. Jeez.
1: I think NBA free agency normally opens up July 1st. So yeah, I guess he's going to wait.
4: July.
1: Yeah, I guess he's going to wait it out and see what ends up happening. It feels like free agency in the NBA has lost its mystique. Just like in the NBA, the best players don't hit free agency anymore. And if they do, it's normally some major baggage that comes along with it, man. All right, we got about a month until the NBA draft. I can't stop thinking about that, my beloved Wizards. A quick thought on Anthony Davis when we come back, and we'll put the show to bed and give Drake his flowers next.
0: Where will LeBron take his talents? Will the King continue to hang in Hollywood? Sign with Steph in Golden State? Join the Joker in Denver? Or come home to Cleveland? 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

0: How much money? How many dollars do you think it costs to fill up a gas can? I should have asked that question last night before I went about my late night endeavors, where I ran out of gas. It was on the side of the road. Shout out to Charles County Police for helping me out. You all are great. I promoted my show. I shamelessly plug it. I plug it to police. I plug it at night on TikTok Live to random women. It's just what I do. I am a man of the people, and I am a Westwood One Mark. I'm a mark for having a good time. We do that routinely here on this show. Aubrey Drake Graham is the greatest solo act in American music history. And that's really all I have to say for the rest of the show. There's nothing else I really wanted to get off to you guys here in this final 5 minutes. I just want to use this opportunity to fawn over Drake. I have not moved on from Iceman, by the way. I am still listening to the first 18 songs. I have not moved on to Habibi TTTT or Death of Honor or Maid of Honor or Death Do Us Apart, whatever that stupid dance hall album is called. I haven't gotten there yet. But when I do, I'll have great things to say about it. He went crazy today in the Billboard Top 100. I had a bunch of cool facts written down, but I got to find the bookmark in my tweets. So here I go filibustering while I do that. The Nats hit the ball well today. Oh, here they go. Drake, Billboard Top 100. What he accomplished. So officially debuted at number one. Janis STFU is the name of the song. Am I allowed to say that? That was awkward.
1: You're allowed to say it. It's what the name is. Just don't actually say it.
0: Okay. It becomes his 14th career number one hit, passing Michael Jackson for the most among solo male artists. That's why the Iceman cover, smartly enough, was the Michael Jackson glove. And then one of the side covers, one of the alternate covers, was Iceman May 15th in the same.

0: same font that Michael Jackson used back in the day when he had the picket sign saying Sony kills music. Conspiracy theorists out there say that Michael Jackson was like purposely killed because he was about to buy Sony Entertainment. I know it's probably a crazy theory.
1: Not that crazy.
0: Not that crazy though, right? Have you ever heard that one before, Denton?
1: Yes. Yeah. Okay. I'm pretty sure it was ruled. I'd have to check that a doctor, there's some foul play there.
0: Dr. Conrad Murray. Mm-hmm. I used to have nightmares about that doctor because he was like scary looking. I used to have nightmares about Michael Jackson, full transparency. Like, like, it's not, no offense to anybody out in L.A. who geeked up over Mike. He was a scary looking dude at a certain point in his career. I can't believe he was going to go on tour, and that's what he was preparing for when he died. He was going to go on tour again and probably have like the highest grossing tour ever.
1: Well, yeah, he was going to buy Sony and get that money.
0: His aura is just next level. I consider Drake like the greatest solo artist of all time, and so does Billboard, based off the numbers, because he is.
1: I love how you don't actually like most of his music. You just like the fact that he's number one.
0: What do you mean, I don't like most of his music? That's
1: you
0: a
1: just
0: stretch.
1: Said you didn't listen to any of his other two albums. It's been like 2 weeks.
0: Well, no, it hasn't been 2 weeks, has it?
1: Yeah.
0: Damn.
1: It's 2 weeks on Friday.
0: That's because I'm really spending time with the music. I'm spending time with the art.
1: Shebang.
0: Trying to
1: shebang. Oh, please tell me you've seen the viral meme of that.
0: Yeah, the guy with the DJ with the towel. Yeah, it's awkward. It's awkward.
1: I love that you love that he's number one as if they're playing a sport. And he celebrated with his little cute balloons.
0: Did you see with all his number ones?
1: My boy showing up like a 7-year-old with his little balloons at his birthday party.
0: You see how he even tries to disparage Drake's greatness. It's amazing.
1: When was the last time you bought balloons?
0: I don't know. I used to like think that I used to get mad at all my friends when they would do the helium trick. I was convinced it would kill you. And anybody that did it, I was against it totally. So shout out
1: that
0: to
1: one song is going to get his ass whooped again.
0: What song are you talking about? The LA
1: Janice,
0: song?
1: No, Janice STFU.
0: Oh, you think it's going to get? You think someone's going to? A certain somebody's going to come out of the closet? I think Jay-Z's got something prepared for him when he does the New York. Oh, you're talking about Kendrick? I'm so tired of Kendrick.
1: Well, I know. He keeps beating your ass. Well, Janice, do you know what Janice is?
0: No.
1: It's the name of Baby Keem's mom. Your man just does not learn.
0: Oh.
1: Yeah. He just doesn't catch the hint. He always goes for women. I don't know. It's weird. That's your boy, though. That's your boy.
0: I don't subscribe to the attacking of the other sex part. I just like the rap music. He had a crazy bar. He said, check signing is my kink. I'm pushing out ink. I feel like a squid. What a bar. You don't seem to be impressed or moved by the That's going to do it for Westwood One Sports Night. Denton hates Drake. I'm going to hate Kendrick just because. Drake told us next we may or may not hate him too. Kidding! Kidding!
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0: It is the Drake Toll Show on Westwood One Sports and the Westwood One Sports app. Drake Toll with you from the Savannah Bananas organization. Yes, the one where they dance. And Locked On Big 12. We'll get a lot to get to today. Hyperbolic most days, right? The radio host comes with, oh, we got a packed show for you today. Olivia Rodrigo's here. Will Ferrell hosts. No, it is a travesty. What happened to the National Hockey League? The Golden Knights 2, the Avalanche 1. The Golden Knights sweep Colorado. Oklahoma City, 127. San Antonio, 114. 13-point deficit and a 3-2 series lead. Is that insurmountable for a guy named Victor Wembanyama? Oh, Brendan Sorsby, the quarterback at Texas Tech. You mean the former quarterback at Texas Tech. The NCAA said, hey, forever, the rest of time, you can never play here again. Whatever college you want to play in, NCAA-wise, you can't. You're not allowed to. Pending an appeal. Or the New York Knicks. This is the second day in 27 years. Right? You bank it on this. After 27 years, this is the second day you can say the New York Knicks are in the NBA Finals. Do they have any chance against a red-hot Thunder or a rallying Spurs? That's still a big question weighing on the minds of those in New York with less than a week before the NBA Finals officially starts. This is the first day of the rest of our lives. What else could you want? 310-840-4910. 310-840-4910. If you did not see it last night, we will start in basketball. If you did see it last night, we will start in basketball. Spurs Thunder. This is a trend in the series. San Antonio leads early. San Antonio gets out to a hot start. They were doubling up OKC 16-8. But you knew, and you should know, with the dominance and depth of OKC, San Antonio getting up by 8, 10, 15, they've been up by any number of those this entire series in the first quarter. It does not matter. Oklahoma City's the best team in basketball. Now, I'm going to get to the thesis I'm going to get to in this show over the course of our 3 hours together from 6 a.m. to 9 a.m. as you wake up in Axtell, Texas. The thesis is going to be, hey, I don't think San Antonio's out of the series. I think San Antonio will force seven. Victor Wembanyama will force seven. But before I can get to that thesis, there's one thing I have to do to open the show. That's tell you the Oklahoma City Thunder are the best team in the NBA. That is, it doesn't mean I can't give you reasons why I think San Antonio will win game six and possibly game seven, the same way they did game one in Oklahoma City. But from a depth standpoint, a talent standpoint, top to bottom, 1-12, there is nobody like Oklahoma City. 1-8, 1-10, there's nobody like Oklahoma City. There are maybe a couple teams you could argue, like, hey, 1-4, 1-5, they're a little bit better than OKC, and the Spurs might be one of those teams. But once you get to that first guy off the bench, second guy off the bench, Oklahoma City is playing dudes that would start almost anywhere else in this league. And now San Antonio, after a long, grueling, brutal playoffs, and the Timberwolves gave them all they can handle, now San Antonio is petering out. This road game didn't look, it had no mirror to game one, where in Oklahoma City, Victor Wembanyama was a star and the Spurs won. Last night, the Thunder kept pushing and pushing. Oh, we're up by 7. Nope, we're up by 10. Oh, now we're up by 15. How? 18. Oh, no. You made a run. Now we're only up by 9. Oh, kidding, we're up by 13. Oklahoma City just did they dangled the keys, There's nothing San Antonio could do. If the Thunder are shooting 44% from three, which they were, 48% from the field, 33-for-38 at the free throw line. So many whistles in this game. So many whistles. It's going to be tough to beat that version of the Oklahoma City Thunder, who led for 78% of the game last night. Shai Gilgeous-Alexander, 7-for-19. Is that good? Not particularly. Not at all, actually. Shai Gilgeous-Alexander, 32 points. Well, how that happens? What that means? 16-for-17 at the free throw line. Now, SGA is not beating the flopping allegations, but it doesn't have to. SGA was getting fouled last night. The whistle was at least consistent, at least on the Thunder side. You knew that SGA was going to get the whistle. He was going to the line. And for San Antonio, team leader in points, Castle. Rebounds, Champagne. Assists, Fox. Where's Victor Wembanyama? Where's Victor Wembanyama? It is 38 minutes, 20 points, 4 for 15 shooting, 0 for 5 from 3. And of those 20 points, similar to SGA, 12 for 12 at the free throw line. Ah, that's not a normal Victor Wembanyama stat line. No, Isaiah Hartenstein is on him, a pig in slop. And the Thunder win it, 127-114, but how did we get there? Let's take you back to last night. Spurs, early lead and momentum. Listen to the silence. Listen to the silence, the sound of it. At Oklahoma City last night, after the Spurs go up 20-17 on a Wemby alley-oop.
1: Body's down. Johnson goes inside to Wemby. That's the way to get going. Alley-oop dunk.
0: Dead silent. Oh, no. We saw the script in game one. Come on, Thunder, do something. They do. Oklahoma City would respond momentarily by going on a 15-3 run that would make it 39-30. Jalen Williams with a 3-point exclamation point on the run, and the whole place goes nuts.
1: Holmgren working inside with Harper. Wallace the push. Caruso moves it. Williams the three. Timeout, San Antonio.
0: It's Mike Tirico on NBC with the call. All right. Oklahoma City's back, 39-30. A few minutes later, start the clock again on a San Antonio 9-0 run that would make it 45-44. Just a one-point deficit for the Spurs. Keldon Johnson slam it home.
2: But you don't want to see that in a flagrant one. Oh, look at this.
1: Keldon Johnson, bully ball 101. It is a one-point game.
0: Momentum back. The pendulum swinging towards San Antonio. Uh-oh. But from there, it was at that 45-44 mark. It is as if Oklahoma City is just, you know, hey, let's casually take this to 49-46. That turns into 54-46. Then 54-49. And it was that kind of 5-point, 6-point, 8-point rest of the first half. You stayed within that arm's length, and Oklahoma City would lead by double digits, 69-58 at halftime over San Antonio, and not quite look back. That's about where the final score landed, at a 13-point deficit as compared to that 11-point deficit of the first half. Let's coast. We're Oklahoma City. We can do that. That slow buildup, followed by the daggers, the final shots that did it. And Jared McCain was the one to do so. I don't even know. It started to look like, because again, anytime the Spurs would get within seven, the Thunder would just right back out. It started to look like there was nothing San Antonio. The magnet was in the ball for OKC. Jared McCain falling away, scoop shot, flip it around, bounce on it crazy style in the third quarter for the Thunder to lead by 18 points.
1: Rough, tough, thick, and physical. McCain in his arm. Oh! In Fox's arm, and he scored anyway!
0: I love the Tirico. Oh! It freaked him out. That's the moment, early third quarter, of, oh, no, everything's going in. Everything's going in. Then on to the fourth, where Jared McCain did it again, this time from deep.
1: Gilgeous Alexander, now the ball handler, McCain, lifting, punching, making a three! Timeout, Spurs!
0: .118-103, 3:42 remaining. Any of those, I don't know, you know, they're only down by 12. Could the Spurs go on a late run? That was squashed by Jared McCain, a stud last night for the Thunder. McCain, top notch, namely in the clutch. His final stat line, 33 minutes, 20 points, on 7-for-19, which we talked about earlier is not great. But Jared McCain made the most of the opportunities he was given when it counted at the highest level. Welcome to the starting lineup. Final call last night, Oklahoma City. I asked you yesterday, I said it the other day, we haven't seen this 125, 130-point performance from OKC this postseason. When do we get that? The Spurs defense is pretty good. We got it. We got it last night. 127-114. Mike Tirico, bring us home.
1: Game number 5 to the Thunder. One win from a return to the finals. And an epic game 6 awaits us on Thursday night.
0: Now, I told you that I told you the Thunder had early struggles in this, and that Shai Gilgeous-Alexander's stat line did not look great. And especially his shooting from the floor did not look great. He would go on to say this was one of the worst games of his career, that his one of the worst starts of his career, at least, and he felt like that. But I don't even want to hear from him on that. I'd rather hear from Mark Dagno on SGA having a tough start, because Dagno's like, dude, this is the MVP. Everything and the team around him to lift him up. Here's Mark Dagno on SGA not having it in the opener.
3: I mean, like I've said before, I'm not like crazy about who the starters are. It's just the first substitution. We just thought, you know, he could give us some good stuff with that unit, just based on where we are right now with a couple of guys out. And he did. He was really good. You know, his pop early was excellent. And he kept himself in the game, you know, and had that flurry in the third and then the flurry again in the fourth. So great mental toughness. You know, I never take it for granted when somebody steps into a role like that in a game like this, but certainly not surprised. He's got great moxie and confidence, and he showed that tonight.
0: Stepped up late. That moxie, that confidence when it mattered, stepped up. And now here's where I was wrong. Here's where I was the idiot of the day on this series. I said, and maybe I have to stand by it, because the series isn't over, but it's at least where I was wrong last night. I said that San Antonio has the better five. Hey, our five, that starting five, is better than any iteration that Oklahoma City can throw on the floor. Victor Wembanyama, huge piece of that. And a healthy De'Aaron Fox, you know, San Antonio at health. And that Oklahoma City, you can have your 12 players. San Antonio's just got to, they have to know, hey, our starters, our best five, will play 38 minutes apiece. Sorry. But if you can go do that and win four games out of this series, we can go to the NBA Finals. Deal? Handshake. Shai Gilgeous-Alexander, the Thunder have proven me wrong that this depth doesn't have to mean as much, that San Antonio can overcome the depth of OKC. OKC, here's SGA at the podium saying, hey, Drake Toll, our depth is why we win.
4: Shai, heard you on the broadcast walk-off interview say you felt like that was one of your worst starts. What do you think about the way that the team was able to withstand that and how you responded once you were able to kind of steady yourself?
5: Yeah, the team was huge tonight, obviously. Let me just mention Chet was big to start the game. Obviously, the bench group came in, gave great minutes. But yeah, those guys, like, I would always say, like, we're a team out there. Like, we don't get this far. I don't have this individual success. This team doesn't have this success without all 15 guys in the locker room, and we proved it tonight. Like, if it was 4-5 me's out there, we would have been down 20 after the first quarter. But the guys were great to start the game. I probably should never start like that again and give us a better chance to win a ball game, but the guys held it down.
0: The depth. Those guys held it down. I, on the other end, was proven right again, Mitch Johnson. As much as SGA wanted to throw it back in my face and say, hey, it's the depth. That's the reason I can play poorly and Oklahoma City still wins. Even the head coach, Mitch Johnson, of the San Antonio Spurs, got to the podium and was asked, just here's what I want from you. This is like a 3-minute deal. We're going to play the first minute of it. Here's what I want from you. Listen to how spaced out dejected Mitch Johnson is talking about fatigue. He sounds fatigued when talking about fatigue. Like, does this sound like a coach who's about to go win two straight games in the conference finals? Mitch Johnson in his postgame presser.
6: Are you looking at ways to sort of create advantages or scheme for the exhaustion at all? Or is that something you're not looking at?
7: There's probably moments where you feel like the game can be in the balance or really crucial part of the game, I guess. Whether you're making a run or the other team's making a run. And sometimes that can supersede the typical rotation or what you're trying to do. But, you know, there's an understanding that if we want these guys to play a certain way, they have to be able to have energy to do it. And so sometimes you just got to make a gut call on that in terms of, you know, what that means in the moment and playing certain guys and what the return on that could be.
0: You know, you probably could barely focus on what he was actually saying. This idea, it wasn't bad, actually, this idea that you have to supersede your own ability here because it's the chance, you have a chance to go to the NBA Finals. I just couldn't, you could barely understand it. It's like, is he okay? You have game six and a possible game seven left, Mitch. You can't sound like that. You're asked about your team's fatigue and how you rotate them. And you yourself sound like you need an IV. That's a bad sign if you're the San Antonio Spurs. That's a bad sign. Coming up, the bad sign was there, is still here. It's brought down upon you if you are a fan of the Colorado Avalanche. This is one of the great fall aparts I've ever seen in hockey because the Golden Knights, who fired their coach in the regular season, just swept the Colorado Avalanche to go to the Stanley Cup Finals. That's nuts. Coming up, how did that happen? Addie Bates produces. Curtis Poindexter runs the board. This is Westwood One Sports and the Westwood One Sports app. This is the Drake Toll Show.
8: 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And the world was worried about Y2K. Yeah. It's been a while. Congrats, Big Apple. 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
1: 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Curtis is only allowed five drops.
2: Patty. I doubled the size of it, you dumb person.
1: Gatta, Addy Graff, you got him. You take care of this.
4: Curtis, do you know what that means for tomorrow? You only get four, Curtis.
1: No, because I love it too. It makes it so fun for me.
4: Curtis.
5: Big gooner.
4: Curtis.
6: He came in so fast and so hard.
4: Curtis, what do you have to say for yourself?
7: Some more? You want some more?
6: Anyway.
4: I mean, who doesn't want a little more? What do you have to say for yourself?
3: Death! Taxes! Tanner Thomas long balls!
4: Yeah, Drake has an obsession with Tanner Thomas's long balls.
6: What?
1: I said it one time.
7: I put like 16 of them. Is that better?
4: That's one more time than any other person has ever had an obsession with his long balls.
1: Oh, no.
4: Yeah. Yeah, Curtis, I'm a little disappointed in you, okay?
7: Sound like my parents.
1: Oh, wow, Curtis, you have one job, and that's to
4: play sound drops and press buttons, and you
7: it's more than one.
8: Yeah, we keeping a book right now.
1: He's the hottest one on the show. People watch the YouTube to see Curtis.
4: That is true.
1: With his little chain out, yeah.
4: Yeah, Curtis, do it to him.
1: A little drip today. That ice on your neck.
4: Curtis, it's not even like a plain black tee. There's actually a logo. What's going on today,
7: wow.
4: Curtis?
7: Wow. Leveled up.
1: Zelda on it? Does your shirt say Zelda today?
7: Yeah. It is a Zelda shirt, yeah. Hell yeah.
1: Whoa! Who's your favorite Zelda character? Come on, you can do it.
4: Zelda.
7: No, Link, duh. That's useless.
4: Oh.
1: Okay, Zelda's useless. Is that the quote of the
7: day?
1: He
7: gets kidnapped.
1: Curtis, quote of the
4: Curtis,
1: day.
4: Who do you play? Who do you play whenever you play Super Smash Bros? Hmm. What character do you choose?
7: Probably Link, honestly.
4: Why? Ike's so much hotter.
7: The OG.
1: You ever play as the turtle or
8: the meat.
1: The big gorilla?
4: Donkey
7: Kong. Only that turtle.
1: Yeah. There are a few turtles, now to think about it. Bowser, turtle variety.
4: Right,
1: Yoshi,
4: right.
1: Turtle.
4: Right.
7: She's like a dinosaur.
1: Yoshi's turtle? Oh, no.
7: Buzzer's just Jack Black.
4: My little cousin likes to make it to where we all are Diddy Kong, and he likes to call it a Diddy Kong party. And then we're all just a little...
1: That's a good bit.
7: Not the cousin that likes me on the most on
4: no,
7: the show.
4: No, that's my other cousin. That is my other cousin who loves Curtis. Loves Based. Curtis. He's the homie pepperoni, wants to make him cookies. But I just think by the time they get to you, Curtis, in California from D.C., that they wouldn't be good.
1: Vacuum seal. You know, don't let the air get in there and mold and stuff. Addy, what are your thoughts on this whole Colorado Avalanche sucking situation?
4: Whoa. What? Wow, that's a little personal.
1: Very dissimilar from the Diana Rossini, Mike Vrabel sucking situation. That was
4: right,
1: a different situation.
4: Right.
1: Yeah, correct.
7: Side
4: no, this
7: her.
4: Is, it's funny. We talked about this yesterday. The Golden Knights, man, you cannot get rid of them. No matter what, they're scrappy. They really do remind me of, I mean, Golden Knights of years past. Wow, deep take right there. No, it's just the Colorado Avalanche, they've had their fun. I'll be honest with you. They've won. They've done it. They're good. I think it's time to move on. I love this Vegas Golden Knights team, and they deserve it. You saw them. You've seen them in the postseason. You saw what they looked like. Yeah? Were you surprised by this?
1: Yeah. Oh, well, 100%. I'd be aggressively surprised. Couldn't have been more surprised, actually. And they looked good live. They did. They looked as physical as I thought they would, faster than I thought they would. And that was impressive, considering double overtime against the Mammoth, the game that I was on hand for. But the Avs are just so good. The Avs are the best team in hockey. They're the best team in the last decade in the regular season. They're you know, all these things people told you a month ago that I told you a month ago, and every hockey guest we had on here said, yeah, it's a crash course for the Avs to win the Cup. And there's just nobody else who has what the Avs have. And I get Nathan MacKinnon is banged up, and I understand that injuries happen, but tomorrow, if SGA goes down, I think the Thunder still are the favorite to win the NBA title. They have that kind of depth. You're the Colorado. You don't have the regular season the Avs did without having extreme depth and being able to play without a star if your star is banged up or half a star. And there's not an excuse for a team as good as Colorado to lose a series like this.
4: Yeah, but I don't think Vegas is as bad as like we're making them out to be. I don't think they were this team that's going to be like. There's no chance they win. Like, I don't think there's, like, that kind of thing. I think Vegas had a better shot against Colorado than the Canadiens have against the Hurricanes, honestly. I mean, the Canadiens are good. Trust me, they knocked out my Tampa Bay Lightning. Like, I'd hope they make it to the Stanley Cup Finals, because then we can say, you know,
0: at least we lost to the team who is in the finals.
4: Yeah, but, like,
1: you're working on the impressions. It's good.
4: Thank you.
5: Top 10 Mount Rushmores.
4: Sidebar, yesterday I got a tattoo and my tattoo artist goes, what
7: red flag.
4: He goes, what is your Mount Rushmore of albums? And I literally sat there, I was like, wow.
1: Wrong.
4: Wow.
1: Also, thanks Curtis for saying top 10 Mount Rushmores. That's my ultimate nightmare. That's my total nightmare. 40? I've got ranked 40 thing. Top 10 different Mount Rushmores.
4: Nightmare. That's actually the Kirch takeover on Monday was just his top 10 Mount Rushmore.
1: It's not, he doesn't even tell you the items of the Mount Rushmore, how he would rank them. It's just what concept of a Mount Rushmore.
7: And there's only four things on Mount Rushmore too. I don't know where the 10 came from, but.
4: Yeah, I think you just might actually be dumb.
2: I doubled the size of it, you dumb person.
4: See? See?
1: Avs fall last night, and in the end, series goes to the Las Vegas Golden Knights. I can prove it. Mark Stone, 5 minutes into the game, Vegas goes up 1-0 at home.
9: On the first try, Theodore to McNabb. Another lob ahead. Stone's behind the defense. He's in alone. Mark Stone scores! And Vegas leads 1-0.
10: For Mark Stone. Power play goal in game three. This long lead pass, it's like a quarterback throwing to a receiver. This thing was perfect. Stone didn't have to slow down.
1: How do you not love hockey? Into just the high intensity. Audio still up. Crowd audio still up. Wax poetic about how it happened, what happened. 1-0. Vegas on top. Oh, until the third period, it becomes 2-0. Vegas on top. Cole Smith, double that lead.
9: Flynn, Manson, and Kolesar. Coughlin down low. They score! Tipped in by Cole Smith.
1: 2-0. Against the number one team in hockey, this stunning, shocking, what? Colorado shouldn't lose game one at home to the Golden Knights. And then game two, and then game three. President's Trophy, 121 points, 55, 16, and 11. A plus 99 goal differential in the regular season for the Colorado Avalanche. Now they're down 2-0 in a game four where they might get swept by the Vegas Golden Knights. Landeskog says, not yet. With 2:03 left in the third period, it's now 2-1.
9: Kadri for Natchez. Desperation time! They score!
1: Silence the home crowd. Now, at 2-1, pull the goalie. Anything can happen. Seems stranger in the sport of hockey with 2 minutes remaining. But no. There was never really a clear path in those final 2 minutes for
11: the Avs to have a clean opportunity at winning this game. That's it. That's it. It's done. It's over. Vegas wins it. A sweep of the Colorado Avalanche. The final call from Mike Breen, ESPN.
9: Kadri couldn't get it in. McCarr at his own line. 10 seconds to go. Landeskog stopped by Stone. Eichel sends it in. 3 seconds to go. Vegas goes back to the Stanley Cup Finals. They sweep the President's Trophy winning Avalanche in the Western Conference Final.
11: What a madhouse.
7: You want some more horn?
11: That. More horn. Or a horn school. What a madhouse. In Las Vegas, Johnny Greco, who directs their entertainment, has done it. It's built one of the best in-venue experiences in America in sports, and that was on display again last night. Who deserves a lot of credit for this? John Tortorella, the new Skip, who's taken over in Las Vegas, who was hanging out with his grandkids a month and a half ago when he got the call to, I don't know, be the head man of the Golden Knights. He spoke post-game to the media, and what an emotional 2 months. He talked about being with his grandkids a month and a half ago. Here's John Tortorella.
12: Okay, now a question about you. You mentioned that it was a few months ago you were sitting, relaxing, spending some time with family. You got a call from Kelly McCrimmon about this opportunity. At this point in your career and everything you've done, how much do you appreciate the opportunity you have now to go to a Stanley Cup final?
13: Yeah, it was a Sunday. We were just finishing up with our two grandkids. And I've never met Kelly, and I got the text. I showed my wife, and she says, "Well, call him." And things happened really quickly. I couldn't be more grateful. It's a great organization, Bill, George, Kelly. They've treated me so well, and to get an opportunity at my stage to come to this team, this organization, I couldn't be more thankful.
12: Last one for you. I'm not going to ask for you to recite it word for word, but when you go into that dressing room, what's the message to the guys? Because I know the work isn't finished.
13: Yeah, you know what? And I've already talked to a couple of guys. I consider the three rounds, that's playoffs. The last round, if you're still in it, that's when you're playing for the Stanley Cup. So that's what we're doing. We're going to play for the Stanley Cup. How John, cool is that?
12: It's pretty cool. John, congratulations. Enjoy it.
13: Thanks, Sean. I appreciate it, bud.
11: We're going to play for the Stanley Cup. How cool is that? Vegas, the last decades, dominated hockey. Why would that not continue? What else did you expect, huh? Tortorella has not been to the Stanley Cup as a head coach since 2004 when he won it with Tampa Bay. And now he's back in the most random situation you could draw up. From hanging out with the grandkids by the pool to, yeah, fine, I'll take a team to the Stanley Cup. That's a pretty cool story if you ask me. When we come back, it's our Biggest Losers of the day. Then our obituaries. A couple people died today. This is Westwood One Sports and the Westwood One Sports app. This is the Drake Toll Show.
14: Remember Deshaun Watson? He's been on IR the last 19 months. And now, the front runner to be the Browns starter. But Shador Sanders and Dylan Gabriel are coming for the job. As always, the quarterback carousel in Cleveland is one to watch. Westwood One Sports.
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0: Good morning. It is the Drake Toll Show. Greg? No, Drake. Greg? Drake.
1: Dake?
0: Greg? Drake. Happy Wednesday, May 27th, 6:43:11 Eastern Time. Good morning to the food giant shoppers. Good morning, America. Good morning to the world. It is time for our biggest losers of the day. Biggest winner of the day, Addy Bates, new tattoo.
2: Yeah, look at her. Isn't it cool? Yeah.
0: What is it? Oh. Tell the people.
2: Okay, so it's a cassette, and it's a Jeff Buckley cassette. It has the same font that's used on the album Grace, and then it has, you know.
1: I heard Jeff Buckley, sorry.
2: Yep, he is dead.
0: I got really bad news about Jeff Buckley.
2: Isn't it cool?
0: And I'm walking in Memphis.
2: Yes, he walked right into the Mississippi River.
0: No, no, no, no, no, no.
2: I know. I know. But yeah, it was good. It was good. I'm telling you. I got more planned.
0: That wasn't that part of the movie?
2: Got more planned. Gonna fill up the arm. I'm gonna look cool. Or a red flag, as some of the guys are saying.
3: Here we go again.
0: All right, biggest losers of the day.
2: Curtis.
0: Biggest loser, those who have less skin than others. Here is a White House cabinet room clip, 1 p.m. yesterday, where things got a little off the rails. Make of this what you will.
4: There's many, many other confirmation studies. There's two studies that show children who are circumcised early have double the rate of autism. And it's highly likely because they're given Tylenol. So, you know, none of this is positive, but all of it is stuff that we should be paying attention to.
5: Yeah. But, you know, there's a tremendous amount of proof or evidence, I would say. It's a non-doctor, but I've studied this a long time ago. You know, I met Bob.
0: Well?
1: But did he study for a long time?
0: What an interesting note to make.

0: outside of a movie theater where patrons are asked about seeing the movie Alien. And the quote is, he needs to know, he needs to know things like this could happen in real life. Here's how Americans, the biggest losers of the day, responded to Aliens in 1979.
1: Did you know that this was an R-rated movie when you brought him?
2: Yes, we did.
1: Are you sorry you brought him?
2: Yes, I am.
1: Are you glad you saw it? Yeah. Are you sorry, sir, that you brought your son along to see Alien?
2: No, ma'am, I think he should have seen it. It's something that he needs to know, that things could like that could happen in life. That could be a true story. Based on, you know, science. We never know what's going on the outside of the world.
1: Did the movie scare you at all?
3: Yes, ma'am, it did. We take him to see a lot of horror pictures and things like that because we like horror movies. Horror buffs, I guess.
1: Would you recommend to your little friends who are your age to go see it?
3: No, I wouldn't.
4: Yes, I did.
0: Here's the problem. As much as I'd like to make the biggest losers of the day, Americans in 1979, who thought that aliens, the movie Alien, was real and that aliens would attack them, you could go to Vilonia, Arkansas right now, and 40% of the people would be like, yeah, you know, we saw Avatar again. My kids got to know, man, at any point in time, that could happen.
5: Yes, ma'am, blue things happen.
0: I blew myself. At any point in time,
5: touch yourself.
0: Things could go south. Oh, and I like that Sigourney Weaver lady.
6: In the meat.
0: That's what it is. The dad bringing his 9-year-old son. Do you regret showing him this? No, he needed to see that. Sigourney Weaver.
7: Big gooner.
0: She's still with us, right?
4: Yes.
6: Yeah.
4: Very much so.
0: What's she up to today? We should get at
4: probably listening to the Drake Cole show.
0: Yeah, what's my 8:20 tomorrow? Can you get Sigourney Weaver on, please?
4: Nope, I don't do that. I don't do that anymore. I don't check the calendar. My therapist said, you need to change your boundaries, respect your boundaries. You do not control Drake's calendar.
0: You're getting therapy? How do I get some of that? Biggest loser of the day, Pete Crow Armstrong, for throwing a baseball into the next zip code over again. Here's the audio.
8: Good list. And into center field, and that's another hit. And Connor Griffin doesn't waste any time. Motors into third, and Crow Armstrong fires it over the head of everybody. So Lau winds up at second, and the Pirates in business in the first.
9: Yeah, the Bucks are in motion early. They're looking really...
0: Oh, Addy. Pico Armstrong.
4: He threw it into the dugout. This man just got paid a whole bunch of money, and he threw it into the dugout. And the Cubs are very bad right now. I don't know if you saw, they were on a 9-game losing streak a couple days ago. That's bad. I got swept by the Astros.
0: Now. They lost 12-1 to the Pirates.
4: Is that good?
0: No. They lost a series to the Rangers. You lose a series to the Rangers, you don't deserve to have a baseball team.
4: Yeah, but they got swept by the Astros. Cannot emphasize that enough.
0: Which is hard to do right now, by the way. Speaking of, you haven't brought up the Astros yet today. Everything good over there?
4: Yeah, I think the funniest part about yesterday is that's Jason Alexander letting up 9 runs in the first inning, or 8 runs, whatever. And then the Astros still almost coming back to win. With a guy named Jason Alexander on the mound, it's Seinfeld.
0: Still almost coming back to win.
4: That's okay. Who leads the Silver Boot series? Come on now. I'm not concerned.
0: I don't even care anymore. Right. I'm numb.
4: Right. Maybe that's because you had too much of the day.
0: I'm an Excedrin guy. Book it. Texas Tech quarterback Brennan Soresby. I am deeply sorry to everyone I've disappointed.
10: He came in so fast.
0: He did release a graphic yesterday after the NCAA said, hey, you can't play here anymore. And he said, well, why not? I said, well, because you've had 10,000 bets that you place. And many of them were on college football while you were in college football.

0: And Sorge said, "What's so bad about that, huh? Come on, I'm addicted." So he went to rehab. And on his graphic yesterday, he said, "Last Friday, I completed a residential treatment program for a diagnosed gambling addiction and anxiety disorder. He accepts responsibility, was at the mercy of his addiction, no longer is, endlessly grateful," and it continues. Said it's the start of a new beginning, and he hopes to be back in Lubbock in classes and on the football field. What an interesting graphic to post the day that the NCAA says you can't do that. Certainly, Sorsby will appeal, and Addy, the question posed is, I pose the question again. What wins? Mental hell or the NCAA hating gambling?
1: It's going to be the NCAA hating gambling, which I just don't care that much about. Like, whatever. Whatever. It's his own money. Let him do whatever he wants. If he wants to go bet on Romanian horse racing football, I don't care.
0: So you're a Pete Rose in the hall.
1: Yeah, if it's because of the gambling stuff that's keeping him out, then yeah, he should be. There's some other stuff, I think, that's the character clause. But the gambling, I've said it a million times, he was betting on his team to win. The Reds haven't seen that in years. They haven't seen that kind of dedication since then. I don't care. Like, it really doesn't bother me. It's whenever you're betting on your kind of stuff, like your own pitches and stuff, and your team to lose, that's where I have a problem. But he's betting on his team to win as a coach. I don't care. I like that. I would bet on my team to win, okay? So maybe I'll never be a coach anywhere. Like I said, I have a bigger problem with the whole entire Georgia football team getting arrested for reckless driving and speeding, which is putting other people's lives in danger, not gambling. I have a problem with Lane Kiffin and Ed O, Coach O, what they're doing with college students, because that's infecting your character more than I feel like gambling is. That's what I have a problem with. NCAA doesn't, though, because that would ruin football for them. No Lane Kiffin? Oh, no.
0: You know, there was that baseball coach in Alabama that one time who bet hundreds of thousands of dollars on a random Thursday night SEC game between, I think, Bama and LSU, through his buddy in Ohio, and then immediately got caught.
1: Who cares?
0: That's a bad... He bet on his team to lose, which is bad. The head coach bet on his team to lose. Can't do that. But Brendan Sorsby bet on himself. And he seems really, really addicted.
1: I used to bet like this in college. Yeah.
0: I mean, I was never addicted, but we all bet like this in college because it's just part of being a college kid.
1: I didn't do
0: that. So we just took it too far. And
2: anyway.
1: Yeah, I think you were
0: friends. Yeah, correct. I had 7 roommates, so 8 at one time.
1: Gross.
0: That meant that we all would go downstairs and be like, "Oh, the KBO's on. Time to bet on it." That's Addy Bates. Curtis Poindexter runs the board. When we come back, our obituaries. Who died today? Westwood One Sports and the Westwood One Sports app. This is the Drake Toll Show.
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0: The Oklahoma City Thunder, 3-2 lead over the San Antonio Spurs. Brendan Sorsby, the Texas Tech quarterback, will not be allowed back. He will certainly appeal. Actually, he won't appeal. He'll sue the NCAA. All my friends are doing it. Everyone's suing the NCAA. It seems like the cool thing, the cool bandwagon to jump on. Oh, and the Golden Knights swept the Colorado Avalanche. That's not a sentence. There's no way you could have convinced me a month ago. Every hockey guest we've had, I myself, the guest of the show, the, like a guest show every day, I've said what? That there's no way the Avalanche don't go to the Stanley Cup Finals, win the Cup. Like, that, this is theirs. It's, nope. They got swept. It's one of those days. Good morning, everyone. Good morning, Addie. Did you see the big humps yesterday?
1: Yes. Yes, and I saw that Pat...
0: Thoughts on the big humps?
1: You can't do that. You can't do that. See, by the way, he was like 0.1 inches off from being embarrassed.
2: I doubled the size of it, you dumb person.
1: Yes, I get you're up against the St. Louis Cardinals. Congratulations, Brewers. Congratulations, Abner Uribe. I guess that's really cool that you're up against the Cardinals. But you cannot do that. And Pat Murphy, he's such a good coach. And he said he was embarrassed by it. He was like, that is not what we do around here. We do not do that. And I agree.
0: I guess I should have given context, too. Uribe looked at the dugout and gave three distinct hands to his pelvis humps at the Cardinals dugout, which I thought was funny. Would fly in banana ball. Wouldn't be taken too seriously in banana ball, by the way.
1: Would he be on the Indianapolis Clowns, or would he be on the Texas Tailgaters? What's the rules on this kind of stuff? Which team humps the most?
0: Oh, I don't know if we have a hump of the Giants.
1: The Giants.
0: A humpinest, the humpiest team. I'm not sure who that would be.
3: Try, you'll make it for
0: firefighters. The hottest Jackson. We're the party animals. The humpiest Jackson. I don't know. I didn't think. Sure, in a vacuum, yes, bad. Don't hump the other team. I thought it was kind of epic, actually. I like that you strike a dude out looking and you just,
1: ERA. Look at his ERA. He's not good enough to be acting like that.
0: Pretty funny, man. I liked that. I thought it was good. It's a good bit. I've never seen a pitcher look at a dugout and just start humping. It's so eastbound and down. This has got a lot of, this has a ton of, that's not John C. Reilly. It's not John C. Reilly. It's, come on.
1: What?
0: No. It's not John C. Reilly.
1: No, it's not.
0: It's Danny McBride. McBride. Yep. It's got a lot of vice principles to it. It's time for our obituaries. Who died today? Oof. Dead today. Attorneys General. We're going to fix that. Finally, after they solved the whole Gulf of Mexico thing, we're going to solve the Attorneys General thing. Here's the Vice President on the new order coming down from the White House.
4: Kick it over to Andrew Ferguson, who's going to talk a little bit about how we're going to work with these state attorneys general. And it's attorneys general, right? Not attorney generals. It's very counterintuitive. We got to change this. Maybe the group here together, we got enough of a critical mass of attorneys generals to change it. But Andrew, attorneys general, I'm never going to be able to get that right. And the media, of course, is going to make fun of me for it. Andrew, over to you. Thank you.
5: Thank you, Mr. Vice President. And welcome to all the state attorneys general. I'm very grateful you've traveled all this way.
0: You know what? I'm going to go out on a limb and say he's been spending a lot of time with the president.
3: A random couch.
0: The Democrats. There's no B. No need for... Most people don't even know there's a B. You know what? Good point. It is kind of unnecessary to call it attorneys general.
1: There are people dying in this world.
0: Oh my gosh. Here we go.
1: Who gives a damn? Who cares?
0: Going to be people dying.
1: Open the straight. Curtis needs his, as my cousin says, because the straight is closed, that's why needos are really hard to find. Little squishy things, little squish whatever. So open it up. We need more Nitos. But yeah, I'm sorry. Who cares? Who cares? Genuinely. We do not care.
0: I will say, this is as political as I will get with it. I do wish we... I went on the boat yesterday, and they have pipes all over the river next to where I live.
3: Laying pipe.
0: They need more oil. So down the entire river that I usually... This beautiful scenic route that I take, there are 15 of these big live-on-them boats and a bunch of pipes for oil and buoys and stuff. I can't even go on the river anymore.
1: Oh, my God, guys. Oil. Guys, hold on. We got to cancel the show. Drake can't go on the river anymore in his boat. Guys, this is... I cannot believe our country's gotten to this. Oh, my God. What are we going to do? Drake...
3: For Memorial Day of all days.
1: This is unacceptable, actually. I can't believe it. I'm at a loss for words.
0: Whatever we have to do to make there not be tankers in our local streams, which I feel I'm getting made fun of right now, but it's a pretty good take. Pretty good take. I don't want tankers in my local stream. That's why the water looks like Galveston right now. That's why the water looks so dirty. Is all these they're digging for gold.
6: I don't
7: been the meat.
0: Nope. Let nature be. I want to see those dolphins swim.
1: Guys, Drake can't get on his boat. I don't know how we're able to
0: suicide
1: made a whole,
0: dolphins.
1: I can't believe we haven't made an entire segment on this.
3: Fix that seat yet?
1: Yeah.
0: I did not fix the seat of the boat. It's going to take some time. And I was taking shots from the front and the back. Boats break. What about it? Dead today. Jason Williams, the Texas Tech legend. Yeah, he's not a Florida legend anymore. Here is what Jason Williams had to say on Wake Up Barstool.
8: Because you are a Gator legend, so is that? Are you?
9: Was?
8: Are you?
9: Was?
8: Oh,
9: Big Cat was.
8: Sweet. Are you separating like the programs, the softball program from the basketball program? Or are you saying all Gators, you're out?
9: The only time I'll ever step foot on Gainesville's campus again is if my daughter plays softball there again.
8: Whoa. Wow!
10: That's big news.
8: Wait, you have another daughter too. So what if she plays softball there?
9: Whatever NIL money she got from the University of Florida, I would ask you to help me double that so she'll stay away, bro.
2: What?
0: Again, Addy and I disagreed about this, which I find crazy. They threw at his daughter five times. Beanball, beanball, beanball. And as a father, I can only imagine you'd be pretty upset if they hit your daughter five times.
1: Oh, my God. You're taking... You're twisting all my words up. Yes, I was not defending that. I just said I'm not shocked. Like, I'm not shocked by it. That does not mean I think
0: five's
1: it's okay.
0: Pretty shocking to me. If they hit her once, we wouldn't be talking about it.
1: I think I watch enough baseball and softball. Like, I'm just like, yeah, that happens. Issue some warnings. Both sides, hey, knock it off, fellas. Okay? You know what they normally do? They look
0: after the first one, maybe. What
1: no,
0: do you
1: no,
0: do
1: after
0: no.
1: The after
0: fifth
1: the first,
0: one?
1: No, after the first one, no. After the second one, that's when you usually issue your warnings.
0: And after the fifth, do you ban the opposing team? Do you ban somebody for life?
1: Yeah, let's do it. Let's do it. No, you're out of here.
0: Jason Williams is banned from Florida. I mean, Florida legend. I'm trying to. You put yourself in the dad's shoes. Like, probably not a very fun spot to be in. Dead today, quickly. Anyone who runs on Riku Nishida. The rookie made his debut on Monday. My close and personal friend Riku Nishida threw a guy out in crunch time during a tied ball game again yesterday. Here's a clip from CHSN.
11: 2-2 pitch. That is poked in the right field. Nishida, he's going to come up throwing. They're going to test him again. Nishida, back-to-back games, throws out the runner at the plate. You've got to love this kid.
12: I wonder if that's ever happened. Come up your first two games in the major leagues, you gun down a runner at the plate.
0: Addy, some are saying he's a better defender than Pete Crow Armstrong.
1: And they're both in Chicago. They're both in Chicago. Yep. One is getting paid more than the other. One is 140 pounds. The other one likes the flour.
0: I've got some good Riku stories, so we can get to off air. Those are our obituaries. That's who died today. It's time for the quickie top five headlines in all of sports. Addie Bates reads them. Drake Toll responds.
1: Here's your first headline. Guys, the Spurs are saying there's an urgency to get Wimby going after an off night.
0: Yep, got to be an urgency for that. SGA also had an off night. If both your stars are null and void, the Thunder are going to win. If Wimby is playing at his best, the Spurs are going to win because he's the best player in the universe. I didn't like that Mitch Johnson. The Spurs felt like the officiating was one-sided. And I didn't think it was egregious. And people are screaming at me that SGA, flop. It's fine. It's not that big of a factor for someone who's watched every game of this series. And I did think Mitch Johnson not being able to get a challenge or a timeout or being denied a timeout or the refs not seeing him. It's just some of it looks a little fishy. Clunky game for San Antonio. Oklahoma City is tactical, and they're up 3-2. They're the best team in the NBA.
1: Here's your second headline. Avalanche ran into a buzzsaw in Vegas.
0: Bad.
1: Wow.
0: The word that I would use here. The Avs had every reason to win the Stanley Cup, President's Trophy, NHL's best team. 121 points, 55, 16, and 11. A plus 99 goal differential in the regular season. They had the most lethal combination of offense and defense in the league and one of the best regular season teams of the last decade. And so them losing is like, okay, hockey happens. Them getting swept, the Avs getting swept is a problem. And now Vegas moves on. All right, it's the old Tortorella effect.
1: Here's your third headline. Kansas City Chiefs. Travis Kelce purchases a minority stake in the Cleveland Guardians.
6: We ended slavery.
0: Does anyone know why?
1: That's where he's from.
0: Huh. Travis Kelce. Do you think Taylor Swift's going to join in on this? Taylor Swift, minority owner, Cleveland Guardians. Rolls off the tongue. I thought it was a Cincinnati guy. He's from Cleveland?
1: Said, I have so much love for this city. I say it all the time. I'm just a kid from the heights living the dream. I credit every good thing in my life to Cleveland and being raised here with the values and the people and the work ethic. Cleveland Heights is such a diverse and dynamic place. Yeah, Heights.
0: Yeah, someone's like, oh, I'm from the Heights of Cleveland?
1: Actually, I'm pretty sure whenever I had a tournament in Cleveland one year, I'm pretty sure I stayed in Cleveland Heights. I did. It's a very nice neighborhood.
0: Oh, he's just a kid. He made it out the mud. Nice. Good job, Travis Kelce. This is going to be really fun for you before your last year of football because he's going to retire.
1: Fourth headline. Brewers manager Pat Murphy is embarrassed by Uribe's antics.
0: We just got to this. We hit it again. So the Uribe looks at the Cardinals dugout after a strikeout looking, after he strikes out a guy looking, and he humps the dugout, but not like a normal, you know.
1: It's from the WWE, like one of the guys used to do that.
0: Yeah. You can take both fists and like, you know, make like an aggressive roller coaster motion. That's not what he did. He did like two spatula arms,
6: called suck it.
0: And then he just... He did a suck it. And then just kind of like crossed his arms, hump, cross. And I, watching it, thought it was kind of funny. Obviously, I'm wrong. And this is a disgrace to the sport and the game that I love. And he should be sent right to jail. But I thought the humping the other team was kind of funny.
1: Alrighty.
0: I get why your manager has to say, no, wrong, bad, but dude's kind of wrong.
1: Here's your final headline. The biggest one of the day, guys. This was a headline. Dodgers Shohei Ohtani still set to start after getting hit on the hand by a pitch against the Rockies, guys.
0: Well, good. Now the stadium will sell out, surely. Oh, there's a spider coming down from the roof. No! What do I do?
1: How big is it?
0: Not that big. That's what she said.
6: Fortunate.
0: I don't know what to do,
1: though.
0: That's
1: Kill not... it. Or, no, let it out, let it out, let it out. No, well, if you let it out, it's probably going to die.
0: Right. And it's getting in my teacup, so I don't like that either. Good for Shohei. Glad that we got him in the... you know what? It's climbing back up at the little ladder right now to the ceiling. I'm going to let it be. Is that cool with you?
1: I mean, I'm terrified of spiders, so...
6: Shout out Charlotte.
0: Live to play another day. Yeah, Shohei's in the headlines. Thank goodness. So we all get paid. Yeah. Nice. Up top. That was Quickie. Top five headlines of all of sports. Addie Bates reads them. Drake Toll has a spider laying in his coffee cup. Coming up, Brendan Sorsby, Texas Tech quarterback, denied reinstatement. Why can't he play football? Why can't he play college football? All he did was bet on college football. This is Westwood One Sports and the Westwood One Sports app. It's the Drake Toll Show.
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0: 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Westwood One Sports and the Westwood One Sports app. Good morning. Drake Toll with you. From the Savannah Bananas organization and Locked On Big 12. And look, man, you can't do that. I tried to tell you. You can't bet on college football as a college football player. Brennan Sorsby did it anyway. What a day in sports. The San Antonio Spurs down 3-2 now after the Thunder win in blowout. Arm's length fashion. 127-114. Anytime San Antonio would crawl within 7 to 9 points, OKC goes right back up by 12, 13, 15. And Oklahoma City was never really threatened in the second half. Yeah, San Antonio would cut the lead to 6, 7. Whoa, he said it. But it wasn't without Victor Wembanyama starring with Isaiah Hartenstein. That adjustment being so effective for Oklahoma City, the Thunder win at home. Now the series will go back to San Antonio, and the Spurs are on the ropes. Will OKC go to back-to-back finals, or will San Antonio force us to a Game 7 on Saturday in Oklahoma? Well, stay tuned to find out, huh? Then over in hockey, nightmare. 2-1, Vegas over Colorado. The Golden Knights stun the Avalanche. A series sweep. 4-0 for the Golden Knights to fend off the Stanley Cup favorites and further solidify what is, yep, here comes that big D, dynasty. You will talk about the Vegas Golden Knights of the 2020s as a dynasty. They're back again, even when they weren't supposed to be. And there are plenty of star names for the Golden Knights, but you didn't pencil them in as your Stanley Cup winner. And while they're not yet, they're 4 games away from it against the series victor between the Canadiens and the Hurricanes. They'll play again Game 4 tonight. But that aforementioned Brendan Sorsby story. Dog, what do we tell you? You can't do that. You can't bet on college football as a college football player. And there's a very clear reason why the NCAA had to move the way it's moved. This whole fallout has stemmed from when Sorsby was at Indiana as a quarterback there redshirting. Then he was a quarterback at Cincinnati. During that time, he was still gambling, except not on college football. He'd wised up by then. And then as the number one transfer in America, 5-star transfer quarterback out of Cincinnati, he goes to Texas Tech on a $5 million one-year NIL contract. Just for, wait a second, we're hearing news out of Cincinnati that Brennan Sorsby has a gambling addiction, that one of college football's top quarterbacks, playing for a contender who had aspirations for a second straight college football playoff appearance, that their quarterback has a gambling addiction. Okay, well, you can have a gambling addiction and still get around it, right? Is he betting on, I don't know, horses, the NFL, the NBA's Defensive Player of the Year? Wait, what? He's playing college football and betting on college football? Oh, that's red button. You're done. No, yeah, zero tolerance. You're done. But why? Well, he broke the ultimate rule. The NCAA stance is pretty clear. And in 2023, it was made explicit. Zero tolerance. Legal filings, Sorsby acknowledged while redshirting in Indiana in 2022. He placed bets between $5 and $50 on the Hoosiers to win. Got that dog in him. Alongside prop bets. Oh, now we're really getting in the weeds. Prop bets on his own teammates to exceed statistical metrics. Ooh. Hey, Darren. Hey, yo, Darren, I got your over 11.5 receiving yards. You guys good? You guys got that? Oh. Hey, Bill, boss. Hey, if you could throw the ball, I need you to throw the ball in the first quarter more than 10 times. I got you over 10.5. All right. We clear? We good? Jarius, boss. Hey, yo. I got your over 8 rushing yards. Coach, put them in. Coach, get them in there. That's not good. There's no way we can let you. But when you have the insider trading of like, oh, I know in our first drive what the script is. I'm helping write it. I'm holding it in my hand. I'm holding on a clipboard. I know our plays. I know we're not going to throw the ball four times in the first drive. What if I can player prop this to running back first quarter yards total. That's insider trading. Now we're getting dangerous. You can't come back to college football after that. Especially if you were to take snaps at Texas Tech, Brennan Sorsby was to play at Texas Tech, you have a precarious locker room environment. Everybody's looking around at that guy. In a sport predicated on this unconditional teammate trust, the psychological barrier between offense and the gambling guy, you know, the guy who got in trouble, the guy who was betting on, like, is he betting on our props? Hey, you're the guy you're throwing the ball to. You have his over on receiving yards. Is that why you're not throwing me the ball? Huh? Brennan Sorsby comes back to Texas Tech. You set up a firestorm in a locker room. In the locker room of a contender. Also, if you're the NCAA, and you know what? If you're Brennan Sorsby, because remember this kid went to Rhea immediately as soon as he got caught. Interesting, per se. As soon as he got caught, he goes to a quote, intensive 35-day inpatient rehab program at a gambling recovery facility. Now, I'm going to let you decide. On the one hand, there is, oh, man, hey, Brendan, gambling's taking over your life, taking over your mental health. We just got this news from Cincinnati. It just made national headlines. You should probably get some help, big guy. You really need some help. That's the one side. That could have been what happened. But is the inverse not possible? Is it not possible that, hey, everybody, war room, get in here. All right, here's what happened. Look, news just broke. Brennan, gambling addiction. He bet on college football. Brennan, is that true? Yeah, coach, it's true. All right, here's what we got to do. Step one, PR. We got to throw him in a rehab facility. 35 days. Brennan, you good with that? Coach, if it lets me play, I'll do whatever it takes. One of those two things happened. Either it was, hey, Brendan, now that the news is broken nationally, we understand you have a problem. We're going to get you some help, big guy. Or it was, faster we move here, the better we look here, the better opportunity we have of getting this guy back to play football for us. The better opportunity we have to not lose $5 million in NIL. The better opportunity he has to not lose $5 million. Which do you think happened, huh? Because the timing seems kind of precarious to me. So if you're the NCAA, you said, hey, if we're going to prioritize your mental health, you got a gambling problem, dog. You need to prove to yourself that you can go without gambling. 35 days is not enough for us. We care about your health and your long-term recovery. We're not going to let you, you're not in the mental space to play college football right now. Huh? Well, Brennan Sorsby, like, no, I am. I'm in the mental space. No, I am. I promise. Right? Isn't that odd? As this gambling epidemic rises, that the NCAA, who cares so much about mental health, then if they do, they're doing the right thing by not allowing Brennan Sorsby to play. But then Sorsby would certainly push back on that. Mental health-wise, if you're addicted to something, you can't play. Don't play in the NCAA. Focus on recovering from that addiction. Huh? If this is really about mental health. Not to mention the president. The precedent that would be set if the NCAA let this kid play. Hey, you guys can kind of do whatever you want. You can bet on sports. You're betting on your own team, your own teammates. I don't know, man. Whatever. You think that's going to be the precedent they set? You think the governing body isn't going to maintain that you have permanent ineligibility in extreme gambling scenarios? I think they're going to stick to that one. And it's not all doom and gloom for Brennan Sorsby, by the way. The NFL's supplemental draft awaits. The NCAA is not saying you can't play football ever again. And there are plenty of GMs and presidents, owners in the NFL who've done far worse than gamble a couple bucks on their wide receiver to have a good day at the races. You can go to the NFL tomorrow. They're not going to care. They don't give a rat's ass about this stuff. Sorsby, being banned from college football, banned by the NCAA, doesn't mean his career is over. His legal team has already requested an expedited court hearing for early June, specifically coming up Monday, I'm pretty sure, to clear a path toward the NFL supplemental draft. That's on June 22nd. There have been some big Terrell Pryor, supplemental draft guy, the tattoos thing, Josh Gordon, the weed. Pretty sure those guys are up around there. And after a 36-touchdown season last year at Cincinnati, and Sorsby's good, the NFL would allow him to move directly to a roster, directly to a team, participate throughout the summer, and see if he has the chops to be an NFL quarterback. And there are positives here, but I lean that way. You can't let this kid play. You can't let the kid who knew the drive chart, can't let the kid who knew his buddies and who was going to play and who wasn't going to play, who was betting on props for his teammates, you can't let that guy come back in college football. But here's what Sorsby's saying. Here's what you're saying if you're a Texas Tech fan or if you really support the kids here. Hey, I'm Brennan Sorsby, NCAA, and my gambling addiction is clinically recognized. It's a behavioral disorder defined the DSM-5. The Texas Tech president, their AD, they've argued that if the NCAA truly wants to promote itself, truly wants to promote a culture of care for student-athlete mental health, it cannot permanently ban a player for actions driven by a severe diagnosis. Because remember, we didn't send him, but he went to rehab. Remember? Rehab. You can't cut a kid for mental health. And in Sorsby's lawsuit, it was revealed that these small wagers, $5 and $50, 4 years ago, freshman, red shirt year, and he wasn't traveling with the team, so he didn't bet on a game he played in. And the legal filings show even the NCAA agreed that the historical wagers didn't raise integrity concerns. Now, they do for me, but I guess the NCAA is a bit more lenient on that. And this maybe if you're Brennan Sorsby, the ploy is to expose some kind of systemic hypocrisy. Jeffrey Kessler, that's the attorney for Brennan Sorsby. He's the genius on this one. He's like, hey, you're a double standard. If you're going to give a lifetime ban to student athlete for gambling while capitalizing on the sports betting boom, that don't make no sense. The NCAA maintains lucrative data feed partnerships with companies like Genius Sports to distribute official college sports data directly to commercial sports books. So Sorsby's going to say, hey, look, I'm addicted. Football is my mechanism for recovery. I'm 22 years old. Don't punish me for something 4 years ago. Please give me a second chance. Give me the precedent. I'm a reformed athlete. This is your chance to be the good guy, NCAA. I did it. I got good. I recovered. And the NCAA says, hey, you can recover in the supplemental draft. Go to the NFL. We can't set a precedent that you're able to gamble on your team and still play in the NCAA. We're going to prioritize your long-term health and recovery by not letting you play college football because you need to recover, and college football is not an avenue to stop gambling. We need to guard the locker room, the ecosystem, and we need to make sure that people know you cannot bet on your own team. You cannot bet props on your own wide receivers. That's a step too far. The NCAA put its fist down. And Monday, when Sorsby sues the NCAA, we'll figure out if this effective appeal process, works for the Texas Tech gunslinger. Coming up, it's time for our Idiot of the Day. And you won't be an idiot if you understand that shine matters. 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
1: 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Derek Fisher and crew coming up not too long from now. Good morning, Food Giant Shoppers. Good morning, America, and good morning to the world. It's Barry. Addie Bates produces. Curtis Poindexter runs the board. Stop sign. What stop sign? Road work ahead. Sure hope it does. Addie, should I go to Disney World today?
2: What would you lose by not going to Disney World?
1: What would I? Whoa! Can you not speak in riddles? What would I lose by not going to? Hold on, rework that one and bring it back to
2: me.
1: What
2: would you lose by not going?
1: My brain's going to explode trying to figure out what you're asking.
2: Okay, fine. Why wouldn't you go to Disney World?
1: Oh, that's much easier to digest.
3: What?
1: Here are the options. The bus that we're taking the whole organization, Savannah Bananas wise. I say whole. We're taking the party animals and Cocoa Beach Loco Nuts from Savannah to Disney World. That's what we're playing this weekend. 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
2: So why would it be Worldwide of Sports?
1: Mr. 305. So here's the problem. The bus leaves in 15 minutes. I'm here with you, America. So there's that. So I'm going to just drive the Bronco down. And I could drive down now and get to Disney World and have to park and go in and see the mouse. Or I can just, you know, sit in the sun for a bit, get some work done, catch up on things I needed to catch up on, take a nap. I can do any of that.
2: Curtis and I could take care of the show for the next hour if you want to go get on that bus. Get on the bus.
1: Don't tempt me with a good time. They would fire me for giving the show over to Curtis.
2: What? He has me. Babysit.
1: When they find out what Curtis did spring of 2016, oh man, the world's not going to be able to handle it. No. No. Blip. Yeah, Nitro? Are you seeing this? What is it? It's an old news article. Oh, no. Is that Curtis? Turns out he can talk. And boy, did he ever.
5: Interesting, per se.
1: Anyway. We'll see. I don't know if I'm the biggest Disney World guy.
2: So, I'm not a Disney World person. Like, I'm not a Disney person. So, like, I personally wouldn't. But it just depends if you want to go be with the team and go meet y'all's little fan base at Disney World, which is so fitting, for the time of year. And
1: the party animals aren't really like a Disney World thing. The bananas more so. Party animals are more.
2: Yeah, but you can go meet Chip and Dale. Those are Disney characters, Chip and Dale.
1: They are the little rats.
2: They're not rats. I don't think so. I think they're like chipmunks.
1: Do you think Moana's there? You think you got Moana?

0: like yesterday.
1: And I'm just, the only amusement park I like in America is Silver Dollar City.
0: Oh my God, isn't that
1: Branson, like, Missouri?
0: Yeah,
1: yeah, it's the number four theme park in the world. Now
0: yeah,
1: what?
0: You're in Branson, everybody? Missouri, which is like the Pigeon Forge of Missouri.
1: Correct, which is awesome. Which to make it even better, my brother who has autism enjoys two things in life.
2: Interesting.
1: One, birthdays. Two,
3: dreams.
1: Yearbooks. Three, Silver Dollar City, Branson, Missouri. We have to go twice a year, or he can't stand it.
0: I love that. He should be going there. I don't know. That's adorable.
1: It is a pigeon. It's such a pigeon forge.
0: Right.
1: It's a very pigeon forge.
0: So but yeah, I don't know. Maybe
1: a picture with Santa every year.
0: Maybe don't go like to Disney today. Maybe you could sit back. Maybe you can work on some reels for us and. Yeah.
1: Maybe I can rest. Permission to rest.
0: Maybe you can post on some social media for Westwood One. I like the site.
1: I haven't slept in 9 weeks.
0: That's not true. You went to bed at 9 p.m. last night.
1: I did. It was so nice.
0: There you go.
1: Oh, my gosh.
0: Outing you on air.
1: I had two margaritas at the local Mexican restaurant last night. I was out. 9 o'clock. Done. Oh.
3: Automatic.
1: I get in a heartbeat. Automatic still is. Time for our idiot of the day.
4: Idiot of the day.
1: This senator, weird, for calling the president's current tenure a regime? What? Let's take you back to Fox News yesterday. Senator Dave McCormick with an all-time slip-up.
5: The alternative of Iran with a nuclear weapon that could threaten America or its kids, which was very likely to happen under President Trump's regime, his administration, if we hadn't taken action, I think is an unacceptable alternative for anybody.
0: Right.
3: Mm.
0: Right. Right.
1: Right.
0: Right.
2: Interesting.
1: Good answer. Good answer. Anyway.
6: I doubled the size of it, you dumb person.
1: Idiot of the day. Ooh, the NBA's official store. Yeah, if you go to the link on NBA store, they already have the NBA Finals collection featuring the Oklahoma City Thunder and the New York Knicks. This was posted before Game 5. That even happened in Oklahoma City yesterday. Addie, not a good look.
0: A dear friend of mine would say this is what they call in the industry bad. Hmm? Hmm? I listen to the Drake Bulls.
1: Yeah.
0: Yeah. So funny.
1: Yeah. Not good. Shouldn't do that. Do you think, this is a larger conversation, so we can, 30 seconds. Do you think that any of the major sports leagues are rigged?
0: Ooh. That is a conversation for the middle of June when we have nothing to talk about.
1: For sure. That's why I want 30 seconds now of your...
0: Jesus.
1: I want you
0: At least say
1: to
0: please.
1: Tease the answer.
0: Do I think any of them are rigged? In some ways, yeah. Yes, in some ways. I think that the rules they have implemented in certain leagues that they do not maybe like penalize certain teams for, yes. I think there's a reason why baseball is going to have a lockout. I think there are rules in place that benefit certain teams. This isn't like anything crazy. Do I think NBA is rigged? No. No, I don't. No.
3: Mount Rushmore of rigged sports.
1: Top 10 Mount Rushmores. I do not think that any majors... I'm not a conspiracy theorist on this. I think it's fairly clean. The results, the winners of these games are not...
0: I think that like certain rules are rigged to help certain teams, but I don't think like the results are rigged, if that makes sense.
1: Yeah. That makes sense. Idiot of the day. Josh Jacobs. Ian Rappaport. Hashtag Packers star Josh Jacobs has turned himself into the Obar Lawrence Police Department for media release. Press release from the Obar Lawrence Police Department. Approximately 8:37 a.m., the PD was dispatched to a disturbance involving Josh Jacobs. As a result of the investigation, Jacobs was subsequently arrested, booked into the Brown County Jail for the following charges.

0: battery, domestic abuse. Criminal damage to property, domestic abuse. Disorderly conduct, again. Domestic abuse. Strangulation and suffocation. Intimidation of a victim. This means one of two things. Either number one, he'll be the head basketball coach at Ole Miss next year, or number two, he will suit up for game one of the preseason. Whichever he so chooses, whichever he'd like to do. Hold on. Can I get a, can you, Curtis, do you have just like a rejoin music, just a rejoin, please. That's all I need. Just bring this down, just any of our rejoin songs really quick. It is Monday, July 27th. Welcome back to the Drake Toll Show. Breaking news from ESPN. Josh Jacobs will play in tomorrow's preseason game as things get kicked off in the NFL this season. Credit to the court for a pretty speedy process of this. Jacobs, turns out, was completely innocent, didn't beat anybody up or strangle anyone. So good to see you guys. Happy Monday. Hope you're doing well.
1: Got it!
0: Just want to can that one in there. That's exactly what's going to happen. Addy, bad guy gets off again.
2: Whoa.
3: Yeah, I mean, come on.
0: Touch yourself.
3: Nothing new. Nothing new here. Does bad thing towards woman. It's okay because he football player and he good. He good football player. And it's the Packers. He good football player. He will play football still, even though he did bad thing that normal person would go to jail for.
4: Anyway.
0: Correct. Final idiot of the day. The SEC? The SEC coaches? Kirby Smart? Kirby said, I've said it for a long time to our president. I've been a huge advocate. If we can't find rules everybody plays by, we should play by our own. He is pro leaving the NCAA. He wants the SEC out of their umbrella. The NCAA is good at being sued and, well, being sued and losing, being sued and paperwork. I personally, if I'm the SEC, I don't want to get sued and I don't want to do paperwork. The governing body keeping you from those two things should probably be your friend. And they also favor you. I mean, the SEC is not at a disadvantage right now. That much I know. Addie Bates producing. Curtis Poindexter runs the board. When we come back, Josh Graham, Westwood One's Josh Graham joins the show. 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
15: 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Curtis Poindexter runs the board. Nick Costos, You Better You Bet, coming up. followed by Black and Abdallah, and then, oh yeah, Jim Rome will make sure that you get home safely. It is 8 o'clock and 28 seconds Eastern Time. Good morning to Butte, Montana. Good morning to Rochester, New York. Good morning to the world. And good morning to my close and personal friend, Josh Graham. Westwood One Sports Night. Josh, you ever feel like creatively Mama Cass doesn't get enough credit for the Mamas and the Papas' success?
16: Often. This is in the same category as how often I think about the Roman Empire, exactly how you put it. I feel like you've been reading my diary. Good morning, Drake.
15: Good morning, Josh. The Carolina Hurricanes are the biggest winner today in my book after what happened last night. The Colorado Avalanche swept by the Vegas Golden Knights. Give me twofold. One, your surprise factor on the result of this series. Two, the excitement if you're a Canes fan knowing the Avs don't lie waiting.
16: Well, as you know, I am a uber, super, duper Carolina Hurricanes fan. There are two teams that I root for very emotionally. The Carolina Hurricanes are one of them. The Baltimore Orioles are the other. The Orioles looking to sweep the first place Tampa Bay Rays today. I'll just throw that in there as well. But you're right. It is a gigantic win. You get home ice in the Stanley Cup Finals if you're able to get through the Montreal Canadiens. And honestly, for Carolina, they've earned good fortune because this is a team that has made the playoffs 8 consecutive years after a run of missing the playoffs 9 consecutive years. And in each of those 8 seasons, they've won at least one playoff series. And if you go back and look at what happens, they lost in 3 Eastern Conference Finals prior to this run that we've seen during the 8-year stretch. They've had key injuries. They lost 2 defensemen last year. They lost 2 forwards in 2023. And 2019, they were kind of like a surprise team getting to the conference finals, running into a buzzsaw in the Bruins. And yes, we know how good Florida, the Panthers, were in past years. This year is kind of the first year where it just feels like, oh, Carolina doesn't have a key injury, so for the first time in the 8 years, you kind of got fortunate with injury luck. But also, you've caught the breaks when it comes to bracket luck, too, some puck luck with what's happening on the other side of the bracket. So the stars do kind of feel like they are aligning for Carolina. I'm not going so far to say that they're going to get past Montreal, because there is a world that we live in, Drake, that Carolina's trailing in this series a lot like Colorado, 3-0, because let's not forget, Montreal jumped on Carolina 6-2 in game 1, and then the last 2 games have been overtime winners 3-2. So a couple of bounces the other way, and Carolina's trailing this series 3-0, and that's what makes tonight all the more interesting.
15: Let's hone in a bit on this Golden Knights storyline. Again, you fire your head coach in the regular season. You bring in a legend who hasn't been to a cup in 20 years since he won it in 04 in Tortorella, and now the D word, the dynasty word for the Golden Knights, since their existence, they've just won. And in the 2020s, they've just won. Josh Graham, is dynasty going to be an appropriate word for a team that's back in the Stanley Cup Finals?
16: Absolutely not. Dynasty is you win more than 2 championships. And this is their 3rd Stanley Cup trip, right? 3rd trip, but you got to win several titles before we start having that conversation. It is weird how the definition, we need a clearer definition of what dynasty in sports means, because we've had this conversation a number of times. Like Phil Jackson, I remember about a dozen years ago, got ripped when he was talking about San Antonio winning their final title with Kawhi Leonard. And the word dynasty was thrown around. And he's like, hold on a second. I thought dynasty was winning 3 titles in a row. Like, and other people are like, well, no, it's just winning 3 titles over a short span of time. Or like, I just need to know what a dynasty is in order to answer the question, because I think it's been so broad. And maybe it is one of those things where it's different for everybody else. And, you know, you might prefer a little bit more mustard on your hot dog than I do. So that just means that, it's a different, to each their own. Your dynasty might be different than my dynasty, and I say no to the idea of winning two titles over a decade span being a dynasty.
15: Josh Graham joining the Drake Toll Show. Josh Graham of Westwood One Sports, most notably. Yeah, there needs to be a metric of, because we have a Hall of Fame and then Hall of Very Good, and I love the Hall of Very Good account. It's awesome. Great food for thought of, like, who's not a Hall of Famer, but definitively, like, hey, yeah, gotta have that guy in contention for a name you will talk about for decades to come. What about the Hall of Very Dynasty? Hall of Almost Dynasty? Where
16: Ooh.
15: We pinned it. Yeah, we could be onto something here. That or just, we can create a tiered list. No, not a list. Not a power ranking. Not a Mount Rushmore. Those are illegal on the Drake Toll Show. Josh Graham, let's take the hardwood. Yeah, we are strictly no. Earlier, Curtis proposed the power ranking of the top 10, the power ranking of the top 10 Mount Rushmores of all time. Curtis, no. Nightmare.
16: Where are you on medal stand? Is medal stand not allowed?
15: Medal stand is appropriate. I'll allow it. Because, you know, everybody, okay. A good sermon is done in threes. So if you can give me a three, something in threes, that's great. I'll take a medal stand. Josh, the hardwood. The San Antonio Spurs I've said this. If their starting five, Victor Wembanyama at his best basketball, that group of five, when healthy, can beat any iteration of five that Oklahoma City throws on the floor. Problem is, Oklahoma City has 27 players on their roster that would start anywhere else in the NBA. And that's now burned San Antonio. At least it looked that way yesterday with fatigue, and Mitch Johnson talked about that. Are the Spurs too tired to contend for the rest of this series?
16: I don't think so, just because we're only talking about two more games left and they are so young. Like, they're not too far removed from playing like a crazy amount of games in a weekend stretch in AAU basketball. I mean, like,
15: yeah.
16: Maybe tired isn't the right word. Maybe banged up. Like, this could be one of those series where afterwards we learn what Dylan Harper's actually dealing with, what De'Aaron Fox is dealing with is more serious than we thought. And this has been a bruising series, because talking about big winners of this being a long series, the New York Knicks, they feel like maybe their only shot of winning a championship is that these teams go to war with each other for the full gamut, seven, and then you kind of inherit, you know, an opportunity to kind of jump on them early in the series, especially with the Knicks having to play on the road the first two games. If you could steal one of those, and then MSG is enough of a zoo that you're able to win your home games, then boom, maybe that's how the Knicks have an opportunity. So I kind of made that a lot broader than what you asked, but I have a feeling that a lot of this might be injury-induced more than anything else.
15: Yep. Neither of those teams at full health, but at this point in the playoffs, most teams are banged up to some extent. Outside of the New York Knicks, especially OG Anunoby, as he's looked healthier and healthier, they are the most dominant team in the NBA right now, one of the most dominant playoff teams of all time with these 11 straight. Are the New York Knicks the NBA champions?
16: I wouldn't go so far to say that yet, but there is a series that might be a parallel to this, Greg. I think about the 2012 NBA Finals quite a bit. I think about the Mavericks facing the Heat, and that was the second time that they met, because, of course, you had the Shaq and Dwayne Wade team that beat Dirk in 2006. But I think it kind of has the vibe of that, where the entire nation's kind of sick, and basketball world's kind of sick of OKC and doesn't want them to win.
15: Yeah.
16: And there's kind of this feeling around New York, which is weird, like, to have the nation, like, you know, come around a New York basketball team. 53 years, yeah. And the vibes and that's kind of how it would feel if New York was able to pull it off, the same way that everybody was shocked that J.J. Barea was backing down LeBron James in 2012 and Dallas was winning a title then.
15: The Thunder knock off the Spurs 127-114 in yesterday's game and now move to a 5 out of their five, a 3-2 series lead. The Knicks head to the NBA Finals. The Hurricanes taking on the Canadiens again tonight with a 2-1 series lead, and the Vegas Golden Knights sweeping. Those are the tangible postseason results. Let's take you off the floor, off the field, off the ice. Josh Graham, Brendan Sorsby bet on his own team, and now it's been revealed, the deeper I've gone in this case, he bet on player props for his teammates at Indiana. Now, the NCAA has banned him for life, but he will, in a court, sue the NCAA, and on Monday, sometime next week, find out a result for his future. Will Brendan Sorsby ever touch the gridiron again? And maybe the more important question would be, should Brendan Sorsby ever touch the collegiate gridiron again?
16: No. Everybody knows you can't bet on college football. It's posted in every locker room. It's everywhere. This is the red line you cannot cross. If you cross this line, if you cross this Rubicon, then you're setting yourself up for disaster as a sport. I mean, you can't, you need to make an example out of Brendan Sorsby. In a way, it's good for the NCAA. If this goes, the court goes public, you want this to be as public as possible. So that way you can make as big of an example out of Brendan Sorsby as you can, because even if he was betting on his own team and all of this, God, I get so sick of like the ideas of like, you know, oh, just because it's different and just because the vibes are good and the tenor and the culture has changed means that that the people who had it, you know, before us had the wrong idea. I think about this in the context of Mike Breen saying out loud in an interview that he is rooting for the New York Knicks prior to calling a New York Knicks finals next week on a national broadcast. Like, oh, but you know, it's, you know, these guys could be human now. Well, no, that's still an unprofessional thing to say, even though Mike Breen is fantastic. In this sense, it's like, you know, betting is legal, Drake. Betting is something that people do. You're restraining him from being able to exercise his rights as a citizen to bet on games. Nope, it's not your right to be the quarterback of Texas Tech. It's not your right to play in college football. There are some rules here. This isn't the same as working, being Janice, working in accounting. I'm sorry, there's a line. There's a line. Brendan Sorsby crossed it. He shouldn't play college football again. Sorry.
15: That was a really good Armin Williams impression. Really good. You nailed that. Last thing I've got for you, Josh Graham, Westwood
16: I feel
15: one.
16: Like you're in my head. I feel like you're in my head because I was thinking that just as I said it. I'm like, whoa. In the morning, I sound kind of raspy. Shout out to our boss, Armin Williams.
15: That's great. Yeah, the guy that hired us. Thank you. There's no knock on anyone involved here. Last thing I got for you, Josh, we got to pay the bills, so I can't skip over this one. And I'll keep it pretty broad. You can give me whatever take you'd like here, but again, you got to pay the bills. Shohei Ohtani, man. Come on. Come on. Shohei Ohtani.
16: Oh, Shohei Ohtani. I was about to point out that Armin is a Texas Tech grad too, so that was kind of fitting for that conversation. Shohei, what was the question related to Shohei Ohtani, or just you saying Shohei Ohtani?
15: No, I have to be a good national radio show, I just needed to, in every interview today and for the rest of time, just say the word Shohei Ohtani to check that box and make sure we're kosher.
16: See, here's the thing. This is something I learned pretty recently. Shohei Ohtani, a hunk. Guy's a handsome dude. I never thought about him in those terms, but then I was talking to some of my lady baseball friends, and they were like, yo, Shohei, that guy's a snack. And I can see it. Shohei's, I don't know if Addie Bates is with me on this. I don't know if Curtis is with me on this. I don't know
17: if you're
16: with me on this.
17: No. Also, he's not a snack.
15: If Josh can have lady baseball friends, Addie, are you my lady baseball friend?
18: What?
17: Would you like me to be your lady baseball friend?
15: Josh Graham, how can folks best support you? All right, well, that was that. There goes Josh Graham.
16: You can best support him
15: at Josh Graham Show on Twitter. There you go. Yeah, we lost you for a second because you're driving.
16: Oh, no. Daniel's riding.
15: Yep, there he goes. All right,
16: you know,
15: dump. That's the dump button. I'll call him later and thank him on our own terms. That's Josh Graham at Josh Graham Show on Twitter. Westwood One Sports Night. Good dude. No, Ada, you don't need to be my lady baseball friend. I need to inquire who Josh's lady baseball friends are, though. That's a, what a wild. Oh, this is just my lady baseball friend. Big in gooder. Sedona?
17: Have they never seen, like, Joey Loperfido? Have they never seen, like, young George Springer? Paul Skeens?
15: Sorry that they called Shohei hot, and Addy doesn't. Dansby Swanson? Jose Altuve?
18: No.
17: No.
15: Oh, don't do him dirty like that. Don't do him dirty. Andrew McInnes from Wager Talk will join the Drake Toll Show when we come back to talk a little hockey. How nuts is this? How crazy is this? The best team on planet Earth just got swept by the Las Vegas Golden Knights. That wasn't supposed to happen. Why did it? This is the Drake Toll Show.
19: The Knicks are headed to the NBA Finals for the first time since 1999. 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Livin' La Vida Loca topped the charts. And the world was worried about Y2K. Yeah, it's been a while. Congrats, Big Apple. Party like it's 1999. 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

0: Good morning, everyone. 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Because the craziest thing in the world happened. The Las Vegas Golden Knights won a series against the Colorado Avalanche. That's not what makes it the craziest thing in the world. That's pretty crazy. Craziest thing in the world. What makes it the craziest thing in the world is they swept the Colorado Avalanche. That was not supposed to happen. Joining the Drake Toll Show now from Wager Talk, Andrew McInnes, and where do you start, Andrew? Where do you start? We've met a few times this hockey postseason and talked about how it's the Avs or bust. It's theirs to lose, and they just lost it in four games.
1: That's hockey for you. You know, I was talking to a few people that were putting together these series parlays, right? Carolina parlay with the Avalanche. And then, of course, the Avalanche lose game one, or the Hurricanes lose game one. Okay, that's fine. We'll get an even better parlay. Look, it's not a sport where the best teams always end up winning, but I'm not going to sit here and say that Vegas was not the best team in that series, because they were. Yeah. They deserved it. They absolutely deserved it. 4-0, four straight games. And you know what I respect the most is that whether it was high scoring, you know, medium level scoring or low scoring games, they found a way to get the job done in every way, shape or form. So, look, people are going to talk about the injuries and that's absolutely a factor. I mean, no Makar. We found out how important Makar was to that team. If anybody didn't realize how important he was, those games that he missed, that's real tough for them, especially at home for the Avalanche. But this Golden Knights team, and one thing I got to bring up, and I don't have the exact fact here, but I believe there's maybe like one or two players on the entire Vegas Golden Knight roster that was drafted to the Golden Knights. So this team has come into the league and said, forget about every hockey norm that is usually a thing within the sport, and I'm going to change everything. And whether it's trading players at deadlines, whether it's picking up players, whether it's just dropping bombshells in the offseason, this team does it a little bit different, but nobody can really hate on them because they get the job done.
0: The Vegas Golden Knights. You fire a coach in the regular season, you go to the Stanley Cup Finals. That's the level of consistency in their first decade in the league they brought to the NHL. How impressive is it what Vegas as an expansion franchise is doing right now to the league?
1: It's incredible. And I think the biggest thing about it, as I just kind of teased there, this team has never, ever been willing to take a step back quite yet. They don't even know what the word rebuild is. They don't know what the word kind of reset year is. They don't understand what that means. And, you know, some people thought that not signing Jonathan Marchessault back was a low blow. You know, it's a disloyalty, if you will. You know, you talk about getting rid of Alex Tuck, who was there since the beginning, but you get Jack Eichel in return. You know, you talk about a lot of these things that people have, you know, heard about this Golden Knights team. They've been able to overcome all of it, and they just take risks. They make moves, and you even throw in the Tortorella move. Look, I'll be the first one to tell you, when John Tortorella became the coach of the team, five of the next six games they played were all against non-playoff teams, Drake. This was a team that I think you and I would have coached them to victories in five of those six games. But you bring in a fresh coach like that, and they get the job done. Look, Mitch Marner up here in Canada where I am, I'll tell you, a lot of Maple Leaf fans are not happy with the way that he's going to the Stanley Cup Finals right now. It has been the funniest thing ever for me as a Canadiens fan to actually witness, you know, the Mitch Marner not make it out of the second round in his whole career, and now he's going to the Stanley Cup Finals. But I think one thing people will forget is just this team has a lot of guys that can do certain jobs. Like when you think about Barbashev or you think about Tomáš Hertl, you know, a lot of teams don't have those type of players because they're going to contribute. They're going to be physical. They're going to do what they can do. And then you've got your Eichels, your Dorofeyevs, your Stones that can all get the job done. So, and I got to say, Jack Eichel, we're going to hear a lot of people saying this today, but I have to mention the obvious. Terrific 200-foot player. When you think about an offensive skilled player, he gets the job done on both ends. And I think towards the end of the game, when the goalie was pulled, he probably won three or four faceoffs in a row, and faceoffs are a huge part of the game. So he did a great job as well. And of course, have to mention Carter Hart. I mean, Carter Hart comes in.
0: Yeah.
1: You know, not playing hockey for, I think it was 2 years, you know, in a real game, and he comes in and now he's taking a team in the Stanley Cup final.
0: It is one of the great stories in sports. It's what makes playoff hockey great. The atmosphere, the audio from the venue last night, just the crowd buildup as the clock got closer to zero. It's some stuff that you only, people say it, you only get it if you get it. There are a lot of markets that are devoid of hockey in the country that just people that don't get it. They don't take time. And when you hit playoff hockey, there's not much better in pro sports, and that's not hyperbolic. You saw that in Vegas last night with that kind of atmosphere that they produce. And now they're in the Stanley Cup finals. Andrew McInnes at McInnes Picks on the Drake Toll Show. Those Montreal Canadiens, your Canadiens, against the Carolina Hurricanes. You saw it in game one. The last couple have been especially this latest loss of so close at home. You're a goal away in OT from a 2-1 series lead. What's left in the Canadiens' tank to knock off a team as complete as the Carolina Hurricanes?
1: Drake, I had the privilege of being at the game in Montreal Monday night. It was so much fun. 24-hour trip for me. I flew up Monday morning. I got home yesterday morning. I was exhausted, but a great, great time to experience that atmosphere. And I'll tell you, look, there's no secret. There's no hiding behind it. If this was soccer and an important stat we were going to talk about was possession, it's probably 70-30 in favor of Carolina, if not higher. I mean, that team is so dominant with the puck, the way they control it. Montreal couldn't get the puck out. Montreal likes to be a possession team themselves, but the pressure they're dealing with is just too much for them to deal with a little bit. But I also think that after game one, which a lot of people questioned, you know, that long layoff, 11 days, you know, 12 if you count the actual day it came on, this was going to be tough for Carolina to settle in with. After a dud in game one, the biggest thing I've noticed is the forecheck from Carolina. Lane Hutson, such a skilled player for Montreal, he is getting hit every chance they can hit him. Carrier, same thing. Matheson, same thing. So the pressure has been good. So I think the big thing for the Canadiens, they have to be able to deal with that pressure. But more often than anything, though, I have to say, I'm not usually someone to call out the top guys because I know they have to play defense as well. But if you look at the playoffs as a whole, the Montreal Canadiens have gotten enough out of their secondary guys. They've gotten enough out of the guys that not the average fan would hear of. Now I'm here to say that you need something from Cole Caulfield. I know he's a smaller guy. He scored 51 goals in the regular season. You got to step up. Slepkovsky, he's been a bit missing since the Tampa Bay series, you know. And Nick Suzuki, it absolutely broke my heart in overtime. He had a breakaway, nobody close to him, and he missed the net. So that was a bit tough. But, you know, let me ask you this, because I've got my bias hat on. Actually, today I'm wearing my Blue Jays hat, but I'm a Habs guy, but let me ask you this. We were talking about a team that has had back-to-back dominant victories over the Montreal Canadiens. And I'm getting messages left and right from people saying how much better they are, how dominant it is. But if we're talking about pure facts, Carolina scored 4 regulation goals in the last 2 games, and they were so dominant. So, you know, the last time I checked, shots on goal doesn't mean you won a game, you know. The Habs, they need to get more shots. I'm not going to deny that.
0: Yeah.
1: But when you look at this Carolina team, if I listen to a lot of podcasts about the Habs, if people were doing a podcast about the Hurricanes after the last 2 games, even though they won, should they be a bit frustrated, you think, for the lack of execution too? Because if that's their best and they won in overtime in both games, like how pissed are you right now if you're a Hurricane fan and you're down 2-1 or you're down 3-0? Because they've only had 1 goal victories.
0: The word survival comes to mind for the way that Carolina's played. That is less of, hey, you went out and dominated a game. You survive. You have to survive a series like this deep into the postseason. And only one team up. Wow. I like being the guest. I need to be asked more questions. Only one team has seen an offensive explosion in any of these games. And it was Montreal game 1 where they pummeled the, in Carolina 6-2. Only one offensive explosion. Only one has shown the potential in this series to have that. And the Canadians could certainly do that again. That's where I think you should derive that hope as a fan of Montreal. And this, this series now at 2-1, you've still got an opportunity at home to knot it up at 2-2, and from there, swipe another on the road and make it interesting. Again, is Carolina the more complete team? Yes. Who is, and is, are the Avs, even without full strength, the more complete team than Vegas? The whole season proved that. Yeah, I've watched it. But that's not what playoff hockey, that's not the ethos, the pathos of playoff hockey. Chaos is, and chaos could be the result tonight. I do want to hit, you got your Blue Jays hat on. I do want to hit some baseball here. The AL has, this is 2 weeks ago. I'm talking AL struggles, the whole AL, they're struggling. And the AL is still struggling. In the NL, bloodbath in the Central, where the Cubs can lose a billion in a row and still be above 500. Like, a lot of these baseball storylines have held for the last 14, 20 days. If you're a betting man, and you are, where do you go in baseball right now? I mean, because day-to-day, the NL is dominating, and futures-wise, are there teams like the Braves and the Dodgers you're trusting long-term?
1: Well, right now it feels like even more than ever in baseball betting, when I'm looking at the board, is there's like the upper echelon, there's like that mixed bag, and then there's just the real, real bottom tier. And so what I've tried to do these days is I'm betting on teams that actually I didn't expect to be doing so at the start of the season, or looking at some of these teams' offense. The other day I found myself betting a team total on the Chicago White Sox. I didn't expect that at the start of the year. Yeah. I didn't even expect to watch one single White Sox game at the start of the year. But it's all about, for me at this point, is finding some under-the-radar offenses. These guys play 162 games, so you got to try and find teams that are playing well right now, playing good baseball right now. And I go across the board. Like, even the Washington Nationals, you know, their offense, I've had some, you know, I'm shocked how many times I've had them on my card this season. So, but you're right. The good news about the AL is, like, a lot of Blue Jays people will say, it's like, all right, well, we're not doing very well, but so is a lot of other people, you know? So it's kind of like, if you're not going to do well, you want nobody else to do well too. But, you know, I have to admit to you, it's been real tough, because I'm not saying they're going back to the series. I'm not saying they were going to have a phenomenal year again. But it makes it even worse with how many injuries they got. Cause it's like all the people that said they got lucky, all the people said they couldn't even do it again, couldn't crack the post, you know, all the haters going into the year. It's a pretty easy ride for them when half the team's been injured all year.
0: That's the case for the Astros, the Blue Jays, a couple of contenders come to mind, and I'd say contender. I don't know if anybody expected the Astros preseason to be a contender, but it's odd not to see that logo winning, namely in a West that is a hodgepodge of suck right now, and the Mariners have yet to pull away still in 2026. Andrew McInnes, what is the best way that folks can support you, follow along with your content?
1: First and foremost, I support your hat. I love that hat. It looks great, and always good music there. For me, look, 11 a.m. Eastern, Monday through Friday. Check me on Puck Time. You can get that at Wager Talk TV, all podcast platforms. We're talking all NHL playoff stuff, and I'm throwing in some World Hockey Championship plays as well. Drake, I don't know if you've been covering that at all. May 15th to May 31st, the quarterfinals start on Thursday, so you guys can check that out as well. And CFL right around the corner. So we got Canadian football starting in about a week and a half. So you can get that as well. My show on Wager Talk is called CFL Betting Blueprint. Also running a show called CFL Three Down Breakdown. So I can't wait for the summer. One sport ends, the other one begins.
0: We've got our CFL guest on lock here at Westwood One Sports. Andrew, thanks again.
1: Thank you. Take care.
0: Absolutely. That was free for you. The baseball, but the hockey side, that was double free for you. The idea that, hey, if you want to buy now, you want to value pick Canadians, Montreal Canadians in their series, the one team that's had the offense in the series against the Carolina Hurricanes aren't a bad future. And great to have Josh Graham, notable Hurricanes fan, followed by Andrew, who's a notable Canadiens fan. Awesome. They give you the now you get to decide after getting both ends of the spectrum. You get to decide. When we come back, let's take you back to last night where the Golden Knights got the sweep. Mike Breen on the call. Mike Tirico, a couple of Mikes on the call as the San Antonio Spurs fall to the Thunder. And now OKC has a 3-2 lead. We'll give you the highlights. A couple of odd things said by the coaches. This is the Drake Toll Show.
2: Where will LeBron take his talents? Will the King continue to hang in Hollywood? 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Join the Joker in Denver? Or come home to Cleveland? 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

0: got a sweet little body and she's rolling in the caddy with me.
1: It's the Drake Toll Show. 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Where last night, we've been talking hockey. Let's keep it going for a couple more minutes before I give you the Oklahoma City Thunder, San Antonio Spurs, and exactly what happened in Game 5. Here's the final call after Las Vegas, who was up 1-0, then 2-0, then 2-1 with 2 minutes left, and oh, the Avalanche pulled the goalie. Could there be some late magic? No. ESPN, Mike Breen, listen to the crowd get louder and louder the closer the clock gets to zero, and then the horn! Final call, Vegas wins.
2: Kadri couldn't get it in. McCart is online. 10 seconds to go. Landeskog stopped by Stone. Eichel sends it in. 3 seconds to go. Vegas goes back to the Stanley Cup Finals. They sweep the President's Trophy winning Avalanche in the Western Conference Final.
1: Electric. Great call from Mike Breen, too, on ESPN, and Vegas gets it done. Shock to everybody involved. The same Vegas that with a week to go in their regular season fired their coach and hired John Tortorella. I said, hey, John Tortorella, what are you doing? He said, with my grandkids. Why? Do you you want to come be the head man over here? Sure. Tortorella spoke to the media last night immediately after the game and said that's exactly what he was doing. He was with his grandkids when he got the call.
3: Okay, now a question about you. You mentioned that it was a few months ago you were sitting relaxing, spending some time with family. You got a call from Kelly McCrimmon about this opportunity. At this point in your career and everything you've done, how much do you appreciate the opportunity you have now to go to a Stanley Cup final?
4: Yeah, it was a Sunday. We were just finishing up with our two grandkids. And I've never met Kelly. And, you know, I got the text. I showed my wife, and she says, well, call him. And things happened really quickly. I couldn't be more grateful. It's a great organization. Bill, George, Kelly, they've treated me so well. And to get an opportunity at my stage to come to this team, this organization, I couldn't be more thankful.
3: Last one for you. I'm not going to ask for you to recite it word for word, but when you go into that dressing room, what's the message to the guys? Because I know the work isn't finished.
4: Yeah, you know what? And I've already talked to a couple of guys. I consider the three rounds, that's playoffs. The last round, if you're still in it, that's when you're playing for the Stanley Cup. So that's what we'll be doing. We're going to play for the Stanley Cup. How John, cool is that?
3: It's pretty cool. John, congratulations. Enjoy it.
4: Thanks, Sean. I appreciate it, bud.
1: What a story. Come out of retirement, leave the grandkids, and now coach in a Stanley Cup final. That's awesome. Over the Spurs and Thunder. Little less awesome if you're San Antonio. Yeah, Jared McCain, 3:42 remaining in the game. Thunder up by 12. They're still 3:42, 12-point game. Spurs have a shot. With Victor Wembanyama out there, Spurs have a shot. Until Jared McCain nails the dagger.
5: Gilgeous Alexander, now the ball handler, McCain, lifting, punching, snapping a three. Timeout, Spurs.
1: Chaos in OKC, as it should be. And the final call from Mike Tirico, NBC. Thunder win 127-114.
5: Game number 5 to the Thunder. One win from a return to the finals. And an epic Game 6 awaits us on Thursday night.

0: all, we'll wear you out to hope we win. Didn't work. You wore your guys out to lose. And now one of the most fatigued teams you could draw up, the San Antonio Spurs, given the injuries they put up with, the lack of depth they already had, that fatigued team is tired. Last night, I just want you to listen to the cadence of Mitch Johnson talking about the fatigue for his team. He's asked about fatigue. He sounds so tired. He sounds sick in this audio clip. Not a good sign for a guy being asked about his team being tired.
1: Are you looking at ways to sort of create advantages or scheme for the exhaustion at all? Or is that something you're not looking at?
2: You know, there's probably moments where you feel like the game can be in the balance or really crucial part of the game, I guess. Whether you're making a run or the other team's making a run. And sometimes that can supersede the typical rotation or what you're trying to do. But, you know, there's an understanding that if we want these guys to play a certain way, they have to be able to have energy to do it. And so sometimes you just got to make a gut call on that in terms of, you know, what that means in the moment and playing certain guys and what the return on that could be.
0: Does that sound like a head coach who can instill energy in his team? His team needs energy? Huh. That doesn't sound like the guy who's going to bring it. San Antonio needs something otherworldly from the alien Victor Wembanyama. Otherwise, this thing's over. They don't have the stamina to keep up with OKC. They can't play seven guys to Oklahoma City's 12. And maybe for two more games, maybe really force the issue. Hey, all of our starters got to play 37 or more minutes. But man, I just don't think that's a recipe for a team as deep as the Oklahoma City Thunder. I know earlier in the series I had told you that as long as the Spurs 5 on the floor at any point in time is better than the Thunder's 5 on the floor, they'll be fine. Even if it means you drive yourself into the ground. I'd rather have 7 elite players, 5 elite players, than 12 elite players. There are 12 great players, I should say. And the Thunder have, the Spurs can do it. They can put 5 on the floor that are better than the Thunder's 5. It's just that depth. If the Thunder wear you down, there's nothing you can do. Because they've got reinforcement after reinforcement. And if Victor Wembanyama is not playing like Victor Wembanyama, that is disastrous for San Antonio. And he was disastrous last night. Thunder have a 3-2 lead. And Brendan Sorsby will never play college football again. Yeah, don't bet player props on your own teammates. Addy Bates produces. Curtis Poindexter runs the board. It is Wednesday, my dudes. Meaning it's time for Who Are They?
3: Wow. Are you ready, Curtis? Drake, are you ready?
0: Nominally.
3: Awesome. This person was American shipping and railroad magnate. New York Central Railroad. He was born in New York.
4: Rockefeller?
0: Vanderbilt.
3: It was Vanderbilt. But I like where your head was at, Curtis.
4: It's also magnate, not magnet.
3: Oops. I'm going to give you half a point for that, Curtis, because you had the idea. Yeah, Drake, sorry. That's a thing.
0: Concepts of a plan.
3: In 1968, this person was born. Who is that? It's an American Baseball Hall of Fame infielder. He was an MLB All-Star in 1994, 96, 97, 99. NL MVP in 1994, Gold Glove Award winner in 1994, and he played for the Houston Astros when he did so. Hall of Famer.
4: I see myself out on this one.
3: Had a very... What'd you say?
5: Bagwell?
3: Yes! Oh my gosh, Drake! I can't believe
0: they call him
3: that.
0: Baggy, sorry. Jeff Bagwell?
3: Yes, yeah, I knew. Sorry. I know what he... Whatever. This person was born in 1975. His name is Benjamin, but you're going to have to give me his little alias name that he goes by. He is an American rapper in the group Outkast.
0: Eminem.

0: and from Atlanta, Georgia.
1: Curtis?
2: There's only a couple. Is it Will I Am?
0: That's...
2: Oh, different band.
3: Black Eyed Peas.
2: Never mind.
3: You're looking for Big Boy or Andre 3000. And
0: pick
3: this one. This one's Big Boy.
0: Curtis, does that mean you're guessing Andre 3000?
2: Yeah.
0: Curtis got the point.
3: Okay.
4: In the meat.
3: He looked at my homework.
0: Yep. It's your fault for not covering the answers. All right. This singer was born in 1939. He is an American country singer with his biggest song being I Believe in You. And he's from Texas. God, you don't know.
2: Bad Bunny.
0: Bob Bunny.
2: Post Malone.
3: Hank Williams. Hank Jr.? Is it Hank Jr.?
0: Bum, bum, bum, bum, bum, bum.
3: John Conley.
0: Oh, my God. How do you not know Don Williams?
2: Conway Twitty.
3: Huh. You could have used Tulsa Time or any other Don Williams song, but it's fine. All right. We got time for one more.
0: He only knows Tulsa Time. All righty. This is an Emmy Award-winning American actor, comedian, director, producer, and screenwriter. He's known for his blend of slapstick and sharp wit. In films like Zoolander, There's Something About Mary, and Tropic... Wow.
5: I doubled the size of it, you dumb person.
0: Curtis won today.
3: Judd Apatow.
0: Well, Curtis won.
3: Notable Knicks fan. By the way, Knicks fan.
0: The loser of the day.
3: The big loser. Addy Bates produces. Curtis Poindexter runs the board. Thank you, Armin Williams, Colin Jones, Bruce Gilbert, and Ryan McGuire for giving me a job every day. I'll see you cats tomorrow. Nick Costos, You Better You Bet. Yes, Costos? Nick Costos, You Better You Bet. It's coming up for the fastest show at all sports. 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
27: 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And on this Wednesday morning, the world of sports absolutely buzzing. And we are going to get to all the big stories, including the high-profile team in the National Football Conference, better known to you and yours as the NFC, that made the playoffs last year, that I believe will miss the postseason this year. And I'm going to tell you why. I will also tell you why the 2026 American Football Conference, better known to you and yours, of course, as the AFC, is going to look more like it did in 2023 and 2024 than it did in 2025. And I will also inform everybody of the coach right now in professional sports that you have all heard of if you're a big sports fan. If you are a big sports fan, you will have heard of the coach that I am going to reference. This coach is on the verge of making history. Not an exaggeration. On the verge of making history. And yet nobody is talking about him. Nobody's talking about him. I will change that today when I tell you who that coach is and the history that he could be about to make. Bets for tonight will close the show as per usual in the final hour and the power hour. Danny Parkins will join us first things first on Fox Sports 1. John Fanta will join us from NBC. The phone number, 310-840-4910, 310-840-4910. Shout out to everybody watching on YouTube, youtube.com/@TheKostos, T-H-E-K-O-S-T-O-S. You can follow your boy, Nick Kostos, me, on all social platforms, at TheKostos, T-H-E-K-O-S. TOS. But we officially begin the wonderful Sports Wednesday edition of You Better You Bet with a thunderstruck alien as the Oklahoma City Thunder get the job done last night. Once again proving why I, Nick Kostos, am not a basketball coach. And I don't cosplay as one. I don't get on the air and try and pretend that I know the X's and O's of the NBA. I watch the game like you do, and maybe you understand the X's and O's. I said yesterday, I don't know what the adjustment's going to be that the Thunder can make if J-Dub and A.J. Mitchell don't play. Well, J-Dub didn't play. A.J. Mitchell didn't play. Thunder win. Take a 3-2 lead as the series shifts back to San Antonio. Ton of credit to the Oklahoma City Thunder. And I'll tell you something. I fell for it. I fell for it. I bet the San Antonio Spurs. I loved the Spurs heading into last night's game. And it's one of those where, honestly, by the end of the first quarter, I'm really regretting that. And obviously, the Thunder are up by two at the end of the first quarter, right? And we can detail the entire game. We'll talk about Victor Wembanyama. But just like my experience watching the game as someone that thought San Antonio would win and take a 3-2 series lead because J-Dub and A.J. Mitchell hurt, it immediately strikes me as I'm watching this game, oh my God, the Thunder have the big game experience and the San Antonio Spurs do not. And that's really what it came down to. And we'll talk in depth about Victor Wembanyama and his performance last night. But I think if you boil it down, yes, Victor Wembanyama did not play well. He didn't. But when it comes down to it, the Oklahoma City Thunder have the experience and the San Antonio Spurs do not. And it manifested itself in a major, major way in last night's game, especially in the first quarter. And if you are just a box score monkey and you wake up in the morning and go, ooh, ooh, what happened in the game last night? Let me look at the box score. And you see the Thunder were up by two at the end of the first. You might think, oh, like, what's he talking about? How did you know in the first quarter that the Spurs were in trouble if OKC was only up by two? Here's how I know. Because Shai Gilgeous-Alexander was terrible last night in the first quarter. He was terrible. How do I know? A, I watched the game. B, he said so after the game. He said it was maybe the worst start to a game in his career. And it's probably a little bit of hyperbole from SGA. But I mean, he said he was terrible. And he was to start the game. And if I told you that SGA in a game without J-Dub and a game without A.J. Mitchell, if I told you that SGA was going to be not good to start the game, you would have thought Spurs have an excellent first quarter. And even if the Spurs aren't up by 8, aren't up by 10, aren't up by more, you would expect San Antonio to be leading at the end of the first 12 minutes of the game. Nope. OKC's winning at the end of the first. And not that the game's over at that point, but I kind of felt like I was on the wrong side of it. And it struck me in that moment. Hell. It thunderstruck me in that moment. The Oklahoma City Thunder have been, and I'm admitting I was wrong, right? So this isn't me saying, wow, this was so obvious. I didn't see it. I got seduced by the fact that Jalen Williams and A.J. Mitchell weren't playing. You know I think the Thunder are the better team than the Spurs. I picked the Thunder before the season started to win the championship over my Knicks. Looks like that was a good prediction. Hopefully the Knicks win, but you understand what I'm saying. I think OKC is the better team than San Antonio. You know that I think that. But I got seduced by the two injuries. And it turned out that experience was the biggest factor in last night's game. De'Aaron Fox hasn't been in a spot like this in his career. I know the one playoff run with Sacramento. He has a terrible start to the game. Wembanyama's terrible the whole game. And it makes me think of a couple years ago when the Thunder played the Dallas Mavericks in 2024 in the second round when OKC was the upstart team. They were ahead of schedule. They were the one seed. And they lost game five to Dallas and then lost game six to Dallas and got sent home. And that experience of getting knocked off the mountain and being forced to climb back up, in part, along with having a ton of really good players, including the now two-time MVP, Shea Gilgeous-Alexander, spurred the Thunder to the top of the mountain last year and winning the NBA championship. And it just, sir, and look, the series isn't over yet. The Spurs can obviously come back and win, but this needs to be said. This is the history of the league. This is what it is. That in order to win, it's like in Star Wars, right? There can only be two Sith Lords. Like, that's the concrete rule. It's like a concrete rule in the NBA, barring an extreme outlier example. You must lose before you can win. The rule of two, as Mike Brown says. Even though I feel like apparently, like, Darth Maul didn't actually die in The Phantom Menace. Is that a thing? I saw that on social media. Anyway, he got cut in half. So technically, there were three. In any event, there's the rule of two in Star Wars, and there is the rule in the NBA that in order to win, you first must lose. The Oklahoma City Thunder lost. They lost a couple years ago to Luka Doncic and the Dallas Mavericks. San Antonio Spurs haven't lost yet. And look, they might not lose. They could win game six. They could win game seven. They could beat the Knicks in the NBA Finals, and they could be like this historic team that has bucked every trend and that will solidify Victor Wembanyama. I don't even know what we would say about Wemby. If they won the next, they win game seven in OKC and then win the championship, my God, what we'll be saying about Victor Wembanyama and the San Antonio Spurs. But at the moment right now, we would all acknowledge, right? It looks more likely that the Spurs are going to go the way of so many great teams in the past. Basically, all of your favorite great teams have lost before they've won. Whether it's the Jordan Bulls, the Shaq Lakers, you lose, LeBron, you lose before you win. And right now, it looks like the San Antonio Spurs will lose before they win. And just to reiterate, this is not me trying to, you know, I'm not saying that this was obvious beforehand. I bet the Spurs. I lost money on the game. So I didn't even see it last night. And as I'm telling you, while I'm watching, I'm thinking, I blew it. I should have known. I should have known better. Even without Jalen Williams and A.J. Mitchell. And I like to take that experience moving forward. Let's talk about Victor Wembanyama. What a strange, weird, no good, very bad, some would say unethical performance last night from Victor Wembanyama in San Antonio's Game 5 loss. And before we go any further, I want everyone to take a listen to this soundbite. What Victor Wembanyama had to say post-game last night to the media after his the most hollow, empty 20.6 rebound performance mine eyes have ever seen in a big spot. Take a listen to this earth-shattering piece of sound that makes tremendous news from Victor Wembanyama. Oh, wait. He didn't speak to the media after the game last night. Victor Wembanyama declined to speak to the media after the game last night. Some would say that is unethical. And we can talk about that in a moment where I also, you want to talk about not just ethics with Victor Wembanyama wants to criticize. And I think Wemby's awesome, right? I think he's great, but he wants to criticize everybody and everything. He's basically 7'4" French John Lovitz from The Critic. Wants to criticize everyone and everything. How about Victor? And I love that this happened, but let's call it like we see it. At the end of the game, Victor Wembanyama is whispering in the ear, and I called for this games ago, whispering in the ear as Mitch Johnson empties the bench when they're losing, right? And in comes Bismack Biyombo, and in comes Mason Plumlee, one of the, dust off one of the 9 Plumlee brothers. And Wembanyama's whispering in their ear, and all of a sudden they're putting Jared McCain on his ass. All that was missing was Victor Wembanyama in his French accent instead of an Italian accent like Clemenza in The Godfather saying, leave the gun, take the cannoli. Or in this instance, perhaps, leave the gun, take the eclair. I mean, you want to talk about unethical. And I loved it. I'm just saying, if Wemby's going to criticize everybody, then he needs to be criticized as well. So this was a strange game from Wemby, who seemed very passive. And maybe you want to say it's a bad... And Mitch Johnson, to his credit, kind of took some responsibility after the game. Mitch Johnson saying that OKC's game plan was better than San Antonio's game plan. Here's the bottom line, though. That can be true. Also, if Victor Wembanyama is the best player in the series, and I believe he is, despite what happened last night, I still think Wemby's bad. And SGA can say he played a bad game. SGA did not play a bad game. And we'll talk about him in a little bit. SGA had 32 points. I thought he played pretty well. But if we're going to consider Victor Wembanyama, and I do, to be clear, I'm not backtracking. They could lose in game 6, and I still won't backtrack off of it. He's the best player in the series. But if that's true, and it is, he's got to be more aggressive. He's got to be more aggressive. Even if it doesn't lead to a great statistical output, he needs to be way, way, way, way more aggressive. He got bodied last night by Isaiah Hartenstein. Just look at, I don't know if they're called heat maps. It's probably not a heat map, right? But when you look at the flow chart, I don't even know. One of these newfangled graphics that you see where it shows where Wemby touched the ball in game 1 and all the time where he was on the court when he touched it versus last night. He's like under the basket all the time and not all the time, but most of the time in game 1. The Thunder did an unbelievable job of pulling him away from the basket last night. And I get it. Like, coaching's involved in that. And Mark Daigneault's a great coach. Also, if you're Victor Wembanyama, you say screw that. And you do what you have to do. So I didn't love that last night from Victor Wembanyama. And what it reminded me of, because you know I love thinking about things that have happened in sports and relating them to things that have happened in the past to potentially serve as a roadmap for what will happen moving forward. So let's hop in the You Better You Bet time machine for just a moment. Last night, May 26th, year of our Lord, 2026. Let's go back 37 years. May 31st, year of our Lord, 1989. Last night, game 5, Thunder Spurs, first conference finals, game 5, and first conference finals for Victor Wembanyama. May 31st, 1989. The first conference final. And the first game 5, obviously, of a conference final for a player that all of you, maybe you've heard of him. His name, Michael Jordan. Bulls against the Pistons. In that game 5, and this is the famous Jordan Rules series. And in case you're young and you're like, hey, what were the Jordan rules? It was basically the Pistons beat the crap out of Michael Jordan because if they don't, he's going to score 50 points and they're going to lose. So what does Chuck Daly do and what do the bad boys do? They kick the crap out of Michael Jordan. In this game 5, series tied at 2, the Pistons would win the next 2 and then they would beat the 89 Lakers who had won 11 straight. But Magic Johnson and Byron Scott got hurt in the Pistons sweep in the NBA Finals, right? We talked about that earlier in the week. In this game 5, Michael Jordan took, this is crazy, just like as an aside, could you imagine if social media existed then, right? 1989 in the Eastern Conference Final with how hyped Michael Jordan was, deservedly so, obviously, right? In game five of that Eastern Conference Final, Jordan's first Eastern Conference Final, do you know how many shots he took as the Bulls lost to the Pistons in a pivotal game five? 8. He took 8 shots in game five and went 4 of 8 from the field. Scored 18 points because he got to the line, but he took 8 shots in the game. Craig Hodges, remember Craig Hodges? A pretty good player for the Bulls, not in the same galaxy as Michael Jordan, led the Bulls in shots and points as they lost in game five. Last night, Julian Champagne took as many shots as Victor Wembanyama and scored more points as the Spurs lost a pivotal game five on the road at the Oklahoma City Thunder. I don't say this to try and equate Wemby to Michael Jordan. I mean that. I think we all acknowledge that if Wemby hits his ceiling outcome, he could be even better than Jordan. I don't say that lightly. That's a ceiling outcome. He might not reach it. But Wemby has reached this rarefied air now, right? At 22 with what he's done, where I think the comparison is apt and fair while acknowledging that he may never get to that level. I think that's fair, right? So I don't want to fully bury Wemby. And a lot of people will after last night. It was a bad game. Look what Jordan did in that game five. In his first game five. In his first Eastern Conference final. Now, the big difference between Jordan in that spot and Wemby in this one, and I actually read the post-game, like some post-game articles while preparing for the show. Michael Jordan spoke to the media after the game. And Michael Jordan was, he was wrong, but he was defiant. And I can appreciate that for what turned out to be the greatest competitor and maybe the greatest athlete of all time. Jordan saying, if they're going to double and triple team me, I'm not going to shoot. My teammates have to make the shots. And he can be right about that. Also, I think MJ would realize as his career went on that, like, no matter what happened, he was going to put the team on his back, fair or unfair. Wemby doesn't speak to the media. So Wemby's got some growing up to do, and that's okay. He's a kid. I'm 42. He's 22. I feel like I still have growing up to do. The other thing that Wemby's going to have to do, and again, maybe the Spurs win the championship. It's possible, right? I'm not saying it's impossible. You got to put some muscle on that frame because it can't be this easy to body him out of the way. It just can't be, and it won't be as time goes on. And once that happens, and he puts some more muscle on, I mean, it's going to be a massive problem, a significant problem for the rest of the league. And I don't buy the fatigue stuff with Wemby, where, you know, he plays a million minutes and he hasn't done that in his career. Guys and gals, he's 22 years old. Like, come on. He's 22. Like, stop it. Stop it. I mean, if I, in my early 40s, can stay up every night watching these games and all the post game and then get up to do this show at 9 a.m. Eastern, Victor Wembanyama at 22 years old, physical freak from another planet, can gut it out in the Western Conference Final. I don't want to hear the fatigue excuse. And the other thing that I have no interest in today, zero interest, and it was all over social media, and I got to tell you, I'm a Knicks fan, and like, I'm not looking forward to this if it's Knicks Thunder, which I think it will be. All the discourse about the officiating is nauseating. It is. It'll make you nauseous. Like, enough. Like, my uncle Ruben, it was his birthday yesterday. Shout out to him, on the 24th, recently. He lives in Oklahoma. He's a Thunder fan. He's a jerk. He's a traitor. He should be a Knicks fan, but he's a Thunder fan. He's lived there for a long time. He's texting me about the officiating. Like, they won the game, and he's texting me about the officiating. Big Thunder fan. They won. It's going to be out of control. The Spurs did not lose last night's game because of the officiating. I don't care if Mitch Johnson didn't get granted a challenge. It didn't impact the game. The Thunder kicked their ass. That's it. That's all that needs to be said. That's it. The Thunder kicked their ass. And Victor Wembanyama needs to be way, way, way better. Period. Mitch Johnson needs to be better. Period. He said so after the game. Mitch Johnson did. We didn't hear from Victor Wembanyama. And that's unfortunate. Some would say unethical. Now, perhaps something happened that we're unaware of, and if that happens, I'll obviously tell you, good on him. Whatever. There's a reason for it. Optics don't seem great for young Victor Wembanyama, and it feels like, not definitely, and I was wrong heading into Game 5, I can be wrong heading into Game 6. It feels like the inexperience, too big of a problem for the Spurs to overcome, and the moment last night, a little too big and lights too bright for the San Antonio Spurs. We are just getting started here on this Wednesday on You Better You Bet. On the other side, how about the Oklahoma City Thunder and their performance last night? And if the Thunder win the title, should Daryl Morey get a championship ring? We'll talk about it next.
0: The Knicks are headed to the NBA Finals for the first time since 1999. Back then, we had dial-up internet. Live in La Vida Loca topped the charts. And the world was worried about Y2K. Yeah, it's been a while. Congrats, Big Apple. Party like it's 1999. 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
3: 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I'll tell you what. Shai Gilgeous-Alexander, whether you like him or not, and I feel like most people don't like him, not because he's a bad guy, but because he flops. And there are tons of video compilations on social media to prove that point. And like I said, you think the SGA discourse about flopping is bad now? Wait until they play the Knicks, if and when they play the Knicks in the finals. And I'm saying that to you as a Knicks fan. It is going to be through the roof, and some of it may be coming from me. If the Thunder win the series and he's flopping, you know I'm going to be pissed if that's the case. But let's tell it like it is with SGA. He is everything you want in a leader. Everything. And all you have to do is look at, like, the You Better You Bet time machine. Let's go back in time to 2 days ago when the Cleveland Cavaliers got that ass swept by the New York Knicks. And Donovan Mitchell goes, we did it to ourselves. And James Harden says, well, actually, we're the better team after we got swept and lost at home by 37 in a closeout game. Kenny Atkinson goes, analytics said we're leading in the series before game four. They're excuse makers. Excuses are the tools of losers. The Cavs lost and couldn't bring themselves to say, yeah, the Knicks are better. They had to make excuses. SGA scores 32 points. The Thunder win the game. And he's still saying, I didn't play well. Could you imagine if that were James Harden and he scored 32 and they were up 3-2 on the Spurs? He'd be saying, I'm better than MJ. MJ got nothing on me. I'm the GOAT. I'm the greatest player of all time. If Kenny Atkinson were Mark Daigneault, you imagine what he would be saying? Analytics would say, not only are we the champions this year, but analytics have retroactively, forget about, you know, when the Bulls three-peated twice, we actually won those championships. Analytics says we were better than the 91, 92, 93, 96, 97, 98 Bulls. We actually won six championships in the 90s. The delusional Cavs. And here's SGA after a win, two-time MVP, finals MVP, saying after they won and he scored 32 points, I didn't play well. You don't have to like Shai. I'm not trying to convince you to like him. Hell, if the Thunder play the Knicks, I'm going to hate him. But you have to respect him. And if you don't, it's a you thing. It's a you problem. It's a you problem. Also, if the Thunder win the title, should Sam Presti be on the float next to Daryl Morey? Are they like the co-general managers of the Thunder? Daryl Morey for basically, I got a cheesesteak, a ham sandwich, traded Jared McCain to the Oklahoma City Thunder. For like 3 second round picks, here's your game five adjustment against Victor Wembanyama. Unbelievable that happened. And it was one of those trades in the moment when you saw it, you think, what the hell are they doing? I don't care about luxury tax. I don't care about a glut or a logjam at guard with Maxey and Edgecombe. Like, McCain's all you figure out a way to make it work. You don't trade him to Oklahoma City. What the hell is that? What? Are we serious? And could this be something that actually happened? Unbelievable. You just take this young guard who's unafraid of the big moments. You just take him. We'll pick up a couple second round picks. Some flyers. Yeah, you know what we'll do. We'll take this guy from Greece, or maybe this guy from Israel, or this guy from whatever. Or this second rounder from the West Coast Conference. Are you joking? So bad. So bad that the Sixers, who just fired Daryl, and I think Morey is a pretty good general manager, that's like, it's one of the worst things ever. And I don't care whose fault it is. Josh Harris's fault, Daryl Moore, doesn't, Nick Nurse, doesn't matter. Doesn't matter. It's a total failure. The Sixers should hire Daryl Morey again and then fire him again. Or the Thunder should just hire him. And put it, you know, like at the NBA draft lottery where like you try to have a good luck charm represent your team. The Thunder should have Daryl Morey sitting courtside for every game in the NBA finals if they make it. Here's Jared McCain for nothing. Unbelievable. Unreal from the Philadelphia 76ers. Last note on OKC for now. Chet Holmgren, as the kids would say, got his lick back. Outplayed Victor Wembanyama, 16-11. Good stuff from Chet. As the Thunder win, up 3-2 in the series. One win away from the NBA Finals. We'll take a break, and on the other side, friend of the show, Danny Parkins joins us first things first on Fox Sports 1, talking all things NBA here on a Wednesday.
4: Remember Deshaun Watson? He's been on IR the last 19 months. And now, the front runner to be the Browns starter. But Shedeur Sanders and Dylan Gabriel are coming for the job. As always, the quarterback carousel in Cleveland is one to watch. Westwood One Sports.
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0: Game number five to the Thunder. One win from a return to the finals. And an epic game six awaits us on Thursday night.
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2: 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Joining us right now on the show, from First Things First on Fox Sports 1, congratulations to him on the unbelievable radiothon on the score in Chicago at the end of last week, raising money for cancer research. We talked about it on the show last Wednesday when he joined us, raising over $800,000 for cancer research in a 24-hour radiothon. Danny Parkin's with us. Congratulations, my man. I know how much that means to you personally. Great job. Welcome back to the program. How are you?
3: I'm great. Thank you. Thank you for the kind words. Thank you for the opportunity to promote the event ahead of time. Yeah, it was a really special thing. You know, Michael Smith, longtime member of the sports media industry, former SportsCenter anchor.
2: Dude, I got choked up watching that.
3: Yeah, it was an incredible thing. I'm really proud of it all because like Michael Smith and I have never met. We got connected through a mutual friend in Bomani Jones. And he had never talked about losing his wife to brain cancer publicly before, and he trusted me in the radiothon to do it. So, you know, Anthony Rizzo was a cancer survivor, and he called in. Ian Happ called in and cried on the air about losing his dad. Jameson Taillon, a cancer survivor, was on. Eddie Olczyk. And then just a bunch of normal, non-famous patients, you know, came on and told their stories. We were able to surprise some of them with, you know, throwing out a first pitch at a Cubs game, a meet and greet with Anthony Rizzo. Just like, you know, I'm just really proud of what it's become. 100% went to cancer research and, you know, $540,000 the first year, $750,000 last year. As you mentioned, over $805,000 this year. So it's growing and, you know, I guess I got to do it again.
2: Do you, this is a loaded question, like a tough question, I think.
3: Okay, good. You're a tough interviewer. Yeah, go ahead.
2: Because I have to vary famously. Because yeah. As you're talking, I'm like, just how, because it must be very difficult to compartmentalize in the moments, because it's all really screwed up. Like, life is screwed up, obviously. And you've talked publicly about what happened with your brother, Brad, and you have that. And then, not that you're bearing the weight of all these things that have happened, that's not the right way to put it, but you're the one that people are telling these things to, and then the radiothon ends, and you have to go about your life, and I'm sure you carry some of that with you, and how profoundly, like, there's beauty in it for sure, but it's also, like, profoundly messed up. And I feel like it's something that would, like, keep me up at night, and just curious, like, how you compartmentalize all that.
3: Yeah, probably not as healthy as I should, if I'm being totally honest. It's an astute observation and question. But, like, how can I really complain about that when I'm talking to all of these people who have either lost loved ones or are going through terminal cancer diagnoses, right? Like, I just, people are like, oh, how are you going to stay up for the 24 hours? I'm like, what, am I going to complain about being tired? You know, in the...
2: Well, yes.
3: Yeah, I could, but I'll do that off the air. About 2 months before the radiothon, 6-8 weeks, whatever it was, this woman who I never met reached out to me. And we exchanged contact information, and she called me while her husband was in the operating room for his brain surgery. And she was like, no one else understands. She's like, I don't know anybody else who has ever gone through this. I know I don't even know you. And she just cried on the phone for almost 30 minutes. And it's like, yeah, that's like a heavy thing to have. But I truly take it as an honor. You know, it's what Brad would have done, and I know he loved it. And so, yeah, I don't want anyone to play a small violin for me, but yeah, it's just, I know way too many cancer patients now through my work with this stuff. But it also motivates you to keep trying to push research forward so that some of these diseases, can become, if not treatable, at least curable to improve these people's quality of life.
2: Do you ever think this is nothing to do with anything? Do you ever think that, like, because you have kids, right? I think about this sometimes. Like, my daughter's two. In, like, 30 years, let's say, your sons are older than my daughter, but that medicine will be at such a point where, like, maybe stuff like maybe they'll have a different world than the one that we live in with how rapidly things kind of move.
3: Dude, absolutely. I mean, it already does. Like, there is a blood test that you can figure out if you have pancreatic cancer. That used to be a death sentence 30 years ago. You know, like we have made tremendous strides on some of this stuff that is like genuinely really encouraging. Technology with like blood transfusions has really helped with a lot of forms of leukemia and other blood cancers, like not all of them, but some of them. Early detection lung cancer is over a 90% cure rate now, you know, and you can live cancer free. Now it's tough to detect it in stage one, but they're working on it. So, you know, there are the medical field, it's practicing medicine. There are some things that they've made progress on. I focus on brain cancer because it's what I lost my brother to, but also because neurological diseases, we don't do a very good job with them because the brain is a very difficult, complex organism, and figuring out how to get medicine to different parts of the brain is really tough, and you can't do like a brain replacement surgery and that sort of thing. So, you know, we don't do great with Alzheimer's and dementia and Parkinson's and glioblastoma and things like that. So that's where I try to focus my efforts. Sometimes it feels like you're spitting in the ocean, no question. But, you know, I, you,

0: really heavy. And at the end of the day, it matters way more. I know everyone knows that. But just like, yeah, like, and I like you and you're a friend. And like, that's heavy. And just wanted to see how it went for you.
1: I appreciate it. I appreciate it. Like, here's the thing. Like, and if anyone wants to ask me more questions about that at a Knicks playoff game and give me a ticket, like, I'm willing to answer all of your questions.
0: This will, I'll get a touch with my Gianni.
1: My
0: DMs
1: are open. You know what I mean? Like, I got a lot of thoughts on this and other things at Knicks game.
0: So we'll see if we can.
1: My DMs are open. Go ahead.
0: I feel like over the course of the next however many years, like, I may be asking you for more things, but if this is where we're at, I don't feel so bad about it, honestly. Here.
1: Yeah.
0: All right.
1: Yeah, go ahead.
0: So Danny Parkins, all like noted radiothon expert, also noted Take Smith.
1: Thank you.
0: You're welcome. What's the take coming out of Game 5 of the Western Conference Final?
1: If the Thunder pull this off, they are as good as I said they were all year. And even I don't think I thought they were this good. Like, it is a Jalen Williams and AJ Mitchell not being there is so massive given what Wemby can do and has been doing to neutralize Chet. Like, you're not supposed to be able to take away a team's second and third best scorers and facilitators in terms of initiating offense, and then to still be able to win a series against an elite defensive team. So it's a fascinating chess match. I think it's an all-time chess match basketball series. I fully expect it to go seven. I'm bummed that we're not seeing these teams at 100% full strength, but that also makes me marvel at, like, if the basketball is this high level and they're both so injured, imagine just how good these teams are and how much better they are than everybody else. So I have a lot of thoughts on it, but my overriding one is the Thunder should not be able to beat the Spurs with those guys out, and they are, which just speaks to how unbelievably well-constructed of a basketball team they are.
0: Game one of the NBA Finals is a week from today, and we'll have you on the show next month, so we can talk about the Knicks then. Maybe we'll have time to get to it here, but if not, it's all right. What about, I want to call this, just we'll just call it, what's the take? Victor Wembanyama, Danny Parkins, .. What's the take?
1: I mean, he's really good, but it's crazy that he can be, like, it makes sense that someone who is skinny like that can be bullied a little bit, but he also came into last night averaging 30 points, 13 boards, and 3 blocks on nearly 50-40-90 splits. Like, the Thunder have done a good job on him, and he has largely been dominant. It's a fascinating thing to watch, and it makes me think, like, if you weren't the Thunder, how dominant would he be? So I think that everybody in the world is going to be rooting for the Knicks because, like, the Thunder got theirs. Wemby is inevitable.
0: I don't know if I agree with that point that everyone's going to. I think a lot of people hate the Knicks and never want to see the Knicks win.
1: I think here's what I will say about the Knicks, and we have time to do the basketball stuff next week. As much as I find many of them to be obnoxious, many of you to be obnoxious, I'll personalize it.
0: I will wear the scarlet letter O with pride.
1: You guys have to be shooting up the, like, best fan bases in sports rankings. Because
0: shooting up? Like Jim Carrey and Dumb and Dumber, we are there, man.
1: Yeah.
0: We just won 17 games for a long time. It's tough to really be excited.
1: No, right. But that's what I guess in terms of, like, the coming out party nationally, people totally, like, not understanding it unless you realize that, like, New York is splintered between Yankees and Mets, between Jets and Giants. Nobody in the world cares about the Nets. Like, it's a basketball city. Really, very few places in the country are basketball first in terms of major metropolitan areas. All of the losing. Like, you took over Cleveland. You took over Philadelphia. That's not like taking over Phoenix or taking over Miami. Like, taking over proud, cold weather, northern, sports towns and just take part of that as a money.

0: thing, but part of it is a passion thing. It's just, it's a nice moment to remind everybody, like, oh yeah, like, Knicks fans have an argument of being, like, the craziest, most loyal fan base in all of sports. I don't know that you're number one, because some of it is you just have more money than everybody else, and that's what is so offensive about these prices at Madison Square Garden, and that, like, you literally could charter a private jet to Oklahoma City, buy courtside tickets, buy a home, fly back in a private jet, and that's the equivalent of, like, a fifth row ticket at the Garden. Like, that is a little gross. But you guys are really, really good fans and really loyal. And so I think Knicks fans are having a moment.
1: Two things. One, I don't pay for tickets.
0: I know you don't.
1: Two.
0: That's why my DMs are open. I know.
1: I enjoy the juxtaposition between New York basically being like Dubai and having a democratic socialist serving as the mayor of the city. I just find all this stuff to be very funny. You're the best, buddy. Congratulations again on the success of the Radiothon. We'll talk on Twitter at Danny Parkins. Have a great show today on FS1, and we will catch up with you next week.
0: Thanks, buddy. Good stuff. We'll talk sports next week. Bye.
1: Our pal Dan. Well, maybe not.
0: Yeah, who knows?
1: Who knows? There's nothing to say. We'll make it up in the moment. Our pal Danny Parkins joining us here on You Better You Bet. Hour one done. Hour two for you coming up on the other side. And we'll start the hour with me telling everybody the NFC team that made the playoffs last year that will not this year.
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16: 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Vince Sapienza, Vinny Bonsignor, Clay Baker, coming to you live from Las Vegas on a Wednesday, May 27th, 2026. And hey, Vegas, your hockey team is back in the Stanley Cup Final. Holy crap! For the third time in 9 seasons, the Golden Knights, Western Conference champs, punching their ticket to the final. They now await Montreal and Carolina, 4 wins away from lifting Lord Stanley's Cup again. T-Mobile Arena was as loud last night as it was in the Cup Final in 2023. I remember
5: In the days after the 2023 Cup Final, the Golden Knights won it. I said to myself, I don't know if this building is ever going to be louder. I really don't, because you never know when it's going to happen. You never know when it's going to come again, if it's going to come. Clay and I were just talking before the show started. How many franchises, and I'm not even just talking about hockey, how many just sports franchises talk about getting to not just the dance, but getting to that final, that ultimate, and having that opportunity to do it once is something. To go back in short order, at least for the Golden Knights, that building last night was unbelievable. So if you were part of that, if you saw it on TV, I haven't been able to watch the broadcast yet, replay it back. Again, running on just a couple hours here with all the different things from last night of a Western Conference final sweep. Nobody had that. But
17: no.
5: When I go back, I'm curious to see how that one looked on TV, how it sounded. It was something. And a big part of that noise were the Las Vegas Raiders, the silver and black, inside the fortress on a Tuesday night during OTA's week. Not quite a late night, but if you go to my social media at Vince Sapienza, I took video of when they were announced, right? So a couple, week and a half ago, it was the Raiders running backs who were in the lower bowl, and they were just all in it. Like, they were full value, all in it.
17: Mm-hmm.
5: Now, it looked like, and again, I'm doing a lot last night, so I didn't really get to see who exactly was there. I saw Jackson Powers Johnson. I saw Caleb Rogers. Saw a couple other guys. It looked like it was the offensive linemen. Might have been more, but I saw a lot of offensive linemen. And apparently, tops were optional again.
17: Yes.
5: Something about the camera going on these guys, and they just feel the need to take the tarps off. But they were in it, and they were in a lovely suite. And I was watching them periodically through the game with the binocs, just seeing like kind of what they were in it. They were all locked in. And I said it before, I'll say it again. I just love that city camaraderie. There's something about that to me is just very, very special. Congrats to the Golden Knights. That trip continues to me. Montreal, Carolina, we'll wait and see what that looks like. But for now, a couple days to rest, relax, reset. And it was serendipitous that it was the offensive lineman at the game last night, because that is where our topic of conversation goes. But just very quickly, Clay, Vinny, it's crazy. Three Stanley Cup final appearances for the Golden Knights in nine seasons, tied for second as a record for an expansion team in the expansion era, as it were. I mean, we're seeing something special here. Love them, like them, or hate them, as many do, something special.
18: Who was the who else did something like this?
5: You have to go back to the, is it the 60s? Is it the 50s? St. Louis Blues.
18: Because you said expansion.
5: Expansion era all
18: what
5: goes
18: was it, like,
5: all the way
18: back then?
5: Yeah, it goes all the way back to like 60, 70 years, right? So, but when we talk about modern expansion teams and infancy of franchises, this is unheard of. This is not even on the realm of anything anybody is doing. And again, I think I said it yesterday. A lot of people talk about it. A lot of people talk about wanting to do whatever it takes to win, to be at the top, to go for it every single year. There's talking about it. There's doing it. There's executing it. And then they're seeing it through. And again, job's not done for the Golden Knights. But man, it was a scene last night at T-Mobile Arena.
18: Yeah, and it makes you. I was watching from a hotel. I'm back in the Bay Area, getting some work done up here, and watching from my hotel room. And just for me, thinking about the possibilities of, man, what would it look like if the Raiders were winning like that? You know what I'm saying? Or just being in a playoff run, in the postseason, having a home playoff game over at Allegiant Stadium. So. You know, and the mind, the imagination starts running wild about how big that would be, and it's fantastic for the Golden Knights, and it is unprecedented. I mean, kind of unfathomable that we're talking about this type of a run, especially considering the type of year that they had and the coaching change that they made, which at the time I didn't criticize it. I was like, really? You know, do you really think that's going to make a difference? Now, I don't know if it's the coach who made the difference, or I guess the goalie got healthy, so that obviously made a difference, and he's been playing, you know, just great hockey right now, basically building a wall in front of the goal. So I don't know which way more, but whatever.
5: yeah
18: exactly. So
5: 2 months ago, nearly 2 months ago to the day, the Golden Knights were third in the Pacific Division, on the verge of missing the postseason for just the second time in franchise history. Carter Hart, their goalie who's on, as you mentioned, an absolute tear right now, was still injured. They just fired their Stanley Cup winning head coach, much to the chagrin of the entire hockey world. And they hired a guy who had not been behind a bench in nearly a year and was on the broadcast booth for ESPN. Like, everything about that makes zero sense. And then if you turn back the clock a little bit more, if you go back to March 2nd, right? Nick Dowd, Dylan Coghlan, and Cole Smith were not on this roster on March 2nd. Those three combined for the game-winning goal in the series-clinching victory last night.
18: So he's coming back. The coach.
5: I don't know how you deny Tortorella. Like at this point, yeah. I don't know how you deny.
18: Does he want to? I mean, did he come in? You know, eyes wide open. Like, hey, I'd love to be here for the long term. Or was it this just? Hey,
5: he came in.
18: We'll
5: very,
18: see what happens.
5: Yeah, it was more of that. But he came in very grateful to have another opportunity to get back in the NHL. But, again, it's one of those things. If you're the Golden Knights, I don't know how. They've won 19 of 24 games since he's taken over.
17: He took over with 8 regular season games to go and has now pushed the right buttons. And for the fans of the Vegas Golden Knights, they started with an empire. I mean, it takes a while to build an empire. You know, 3 cup appearances in 9 years. I remember when we had season tickets for the Red Wings in 1982, they were the worst team in the league. I think they had like 19 wins. They didn't get to the cup until 1994. Mm. So you think about all the times that you wait and you just have all these wasted years where you don't even make the playoffs, and the Vegas Golden Knights have been served it. They've been serving it up for their fans just so readily. Playoff appearances, amazing games, great players. All these things are happening in less than 10 years. There's nothing to compare it. And wonderful time to see how the Raiders have kind of like been a part of the support group, right? You know, being at the games. And I would love to see maybe down the road in September when Vegas Golden Knights come back after their layoff, you know, for the, mm-hmm. for the summer, and they start doing the September skate. I want to see them at Allegiant Stadium. I want to see them in a booth. I want to see them in a suite, and I want to see that connection continuing because I love seeing that in this town.
5: See, what's funny is they never go in a booth at Allegiant Stadium. Every time the Golden Knights go, they go on the opposite side of the torch, mm-hmm. and it's right under, because they have that little stage area underneath the video screen.
17: Oh, yeah.
5: On the opposite
17: okay.
5: side. They always seem to sit there. Because I always think, I'm like, why don't you guys get a... They're like, nah, we like to kind of be in the mix. And they, again, they're hockey players. They're kind of incognito. they're kind of as it is.
17: They want to be close to the Coors Light Landing, that big bar.
5: Bingo.
17: So that, you know, that's how they enjoy the game.
5: Yeah, again, so just incredible scene. And again, it was just a fantastic sight to see the Raiders. And again, it's one of those things. They're not just there. They don't just wave. Camera goes on them. And they're like, flexing, taking the shirts off. They're pointing at the logo, like, yeah. Let's go. Very, very, very cool stuff. Again, it works out very well for our topic of the day as we transition back to silver and black talk. And we kind of had this topic at the end of the show yesterday in our discussion with Ryan McFadden. We'll get to that in a second. But, you know, with the offensive line, and we're talking Fernando Mendoza, and we were talking about quarterback matchups, right, Vinny? Like, what weeks and how many games are the Raiders going to have an advantage this coming season? And I guess we'll take the next step in that conversation and that evolution here on the Morning Tailgate, Raider Nation Radio 920. And quite simply, I'm curious what the nation thinks. What do you have more confidence in? The offensive line getting shipshape and getting shipshape to the effect of they are a top half unit, right? So numbers-wise, production-wise, we're not necessarily throwing out numbers here, but just in terms of production, they, as far as the offensive line goes, top half of the league, right? Just at minimum, they're at the middle of the pack, right? Is your confidence more there, or is your confidence more in Fernando Mendoza winning the job fresh, clean, out of training camp? 702-365-9200. What are you more confident in? Are you more confident that this offensive line is going to get right in a big way? Because going from 32nd to even 16 is a massive jump. Just like it's a massive jump, even if he's a Heisman Trophy national championship winning quarterback, it's a huge jump from college to the NFL game, especially winning it out of training camp and then adding the layer of beating out a Kirk Cousins in training camp. So 702-365-9200. There's a lot of different angles of this conversation that we're going to attack, but confidence. What are you more confident in today? Yeah, the offensive line gets right in. Mendoza wins it clean out of camp. We want to hear from you, but Vinny, your take first.
18: Well, I'm going to just say this. Number one, if the offensive line is a top 16 offensive line, the Raiders are going to be knocking on the door of the playoffs. I'll just say that. So, in terms of confidence, it's hard to say right now. Confidence, the top 16 from 32, my goodness, that's like you just said, a massive jump. I don't know that. I mean, it's possible without question. But is it probable? I don't know. And am I confident about it? I have to see it first before I could even go there. Like, that is just wild stuff to go from 32 to 16 in one fell swoop like that. I will say if they do, they're going to be knocking on the playoff door, if not in the playoffs. That's just, that would make all the difference in the world if the offensive line makes that kind of an improvement. So if I were to sit here today and talk about confidence in one or the other, I'm going to say that Fernando Mendoza is going to be the starting quarterback and will have won the starting quarterback job. I can't sit here and say with any kind of sense of confidence that this offensive line is going to make that drastic of an improvement. It can happen. I'm not saying that it can't, but that's a long way to go for an offensive line that was as shaky as it was the worst offensive line in the league last year.
5: That's what I mean.
18: So I can't sit here and say that I have confidence that they're going to make that kind of a dramatic turnaround. So for me, I would say I'm more confident that Fernando's going to be, right off the bat, the starting quarterback.
5: And again, just to be clear, I'm not saying they need to be top six. I'm just saying just the jump to getting to middle of the pack, considering how far they were, even that, just being middle of the pack is a giant leap. But
18: yeah.
5: For all the reasons that Fernando Mendoza is showing his processing ability, he has the stature, he has the athleticism, he has the mental fortitude to win out a job of training camp, I look at the opposite side of the coin, and I sit there and I say they got the best interior offensive lineman in the National Football League. They got arguably the best offensive line coach there is in the NFL. How many times have we said Rick Dennison, Rico, as he is affectionately known, is overqualified for the position in which he has as an offensive line coach, right? So for just those two pieces alone, we haven't even talked about Colton Miller back to full health. We haven't even talked about the possible probable steps, hopeful steps, right, of some of these young guys that they are taking. Is Spencer Burford the answer at one of the guard spots? So far he is, at least in our one viewing of the Raiders. Is Jackson Powers Johnson solidifying himself as a upper echelon offensive lineman and an ascending interior offensive lineman? Right? So, like, for those reasons alone that were not reasons a year ago, the offensive scheme, head coach Clint Kubiak understanding what it takes, what he needs to have, what he sees, what he's been able to do, I don't know if it's as far-fetched as...
18: You want to know what's crazy?
5: 32 Vince, to 16 real quick, I'm gonna, is massive. Don't get me wrong.
18: I got to interrupt you real quick.
5: Go for it.
18: I got to interrupt you real quick. Seattle Seahawks last year, offensive line rankings. Where do you think they finished last year? In PFF's rankings.
5: Let's say 10.
18: That would have been pretty good. Close, 15. You know where they finished the year before?
5: 31.
18: dead last, 30 seconds.
5: Ah, I was close. I had that. So, I knew that one.
18: So
5: I
18: for me to sit here and say, it, and that's Rick Dennison, by the way.
5: Rico.
18: So they went from last in 2024 to 15th in 2026. As I said, if the Raiders do that, they're in the playoffs. The Seattle Seahawks obviously
5: won the Super Bowl.
18: They won the Super Bowl. And they really didn't, you know, they brought in Gray Zabel. He was the big, you know, first round pick, and he was the big addition on the interior of the offensive line. But everything else was basically the same. I mean, mm-hmm. Most of their guys were, if not all of their guys, were the same. Charles Cross, their left tackle, ended up having a fantastic year last year, and he always had all the talent in the world. So there you go. It can happen, and it would be a game changer for the Raiders if that were to happen. You know, but confidence wise, that would be pretty ambitious thinking. But it's not unprecedented. It just happened, and it just so happens that the coach that helped make that happen is now with the Raiders, and the offensive coordinator that helped make that happen, because all of it works together, the scheme and everything else works together. You know, in terms of Clint Kubiak, he's now the head coach of the Raiders. So, you know, maybe there's some reason to be really optimistic. And I've always been bullish about the players on this offensive line, especially now that you add Tyler Linderbaum. But I like the talent that's on hand. Now maybe with the right coaching and the right scheme, that can all come together in a way that elicits this massive type of a turnaround, much like the Seattle Seahawks experienced last year.
17: And that's the key for me too, is, as you said, Vinny, like if you have both the offensive coordinator and offensive line coach have worked together and have worked together successfully, that's the kind of recipe I like. It's not just, all right, who's the best guy out there for the line coach, and we'll work something out together. You are going to have a learning moment, then you're going to have where expectations are starting to meet a certain standard. And no one is coming in here waiting and seeing, let's see if this offensive line gels or not. They are going to make sure that it does. And if it's not with the certain personnel that's out there right now, they'll find a way. And they will. I'm very confident the way Spytek has been talking in this offseason, the way he's maneuvered, that they're not going to wait and see for too long on certain guys. If this offensive line isn't gelling right away, they're going to make moves. But I have a feeling that because of Dennison and Kubiak's relationship, they feel pretty confident what they have right now. And I think that's a good start, at least when you're going into this portion of the year.
18: When you're saying moves, what are we talking about?
17: Well, if they have to go and find other guys, either to elevate them on this team, or maybe find other guys that are on roster spots, you know, towards the end of camp that they feel like might be roster casualties. I just feel like they're going to make moves in making sure that this offensive line is not what we saw the last 2 years. They're going to make sure of this. Spytek seems to be very determined to make sure that this offense has got to run right.
18: For sure, and they've done that. I think they've taken care of that part of it. I don't know that there's going to be anybody available that's going to be an improvement or at this point. I mean, they made the improvements. They brought in Tyler Linderbaum. They brought in Spencer Burford. They drafted the Texas A&M guard, tackle, center, whatever you want to call him, Zune, and I think that they, you know, the additions that they made last year. To me, this is less about personnel. Now it's about finding of all these players that they have, and we're talking now like 7, 8, 9 deep, really. When you think about, you know, from top to not necessarily bottom, but across the board of that offensive line, there's plenty of, there's lots of potential. There's plenty of bodies. There's plenty of options. Now it's just finding the right group of five, and then also having some reliable depth as well. I think Clay and Vince, I think the players are there. I think the players are there to be able to make this happen. That part of it has already been taken care of, in my estimation. And there's plenty of time now from this point forward till the end of training camp to find that right combination. And I think they're going to find that right combination. Does it mean that they're going to go from 32nd to 15 like the Seattle Seahawks did? No, but I expect some sort of massive improvement. Maybe not that massive. But I do expect an entirely different looking and different performing and much better performing offensive line this year compared to last year.
5: Yeah, it might be unreasonable, but at least for me, I expect a giant jump like that.
18: Oh,
5: from
18: yeah,
5: 32
18: sure.
5: to
18: so
5: from 32 to middle of the pack. I really do. And again, that might not be fair, but how many times We talked about the NFL is not fair, right? Like, you sign a guy like Tyler Linderbaum, who's been described as an eraser, right? Not just in terms of blocking people, but in terms of fixing mistakes along the offensive line. Colton Miller back. Again, health is paramount as to everything and to every position. But having Colton Miller back for a full season, he's one of the premier left tackles in the National Football League. Those two alone Absolutely. Are not just upgrades. Those are premier players at integral positions in terms of what we're talking about, fixing the offensive line and upping that quotient from 32 to middle of the pack. So I don't think it's as far-fetched as it probably is in real life, just based on those two guys alone. But we will see. We want to hear from you. 702-365-9200. Is your confidence more in the offensive line jumping up a giant notch? Or do you have more confidence in the fact that Fernando Mendoza is going to win quarterback job clean out of training camp? We want to hear from you. Adam Hill of the Las Vegas Review-Journal will join us in hour number two. Marcus Johnson of Tape Don't Lie will be joining us in hour number three. Until then, it is all you, Raider Nation. Light up the phones. We want to hear you. But first,
18: how about this, guys? Both. How great would that be if it was both? If it was Fernando Mendoza and the offensive line. Now we're cooking with grease. If you're the Las Vegas Raiders. 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
20: Accident being reported. That's showing I-11 northbound over Las Vegas Boulevard. Also Sunset Road eastbound at Annie Oakley Drive, Vegas at Simmons, and Land Boulevard northbound at Las Vegas Boulevard.
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5: Brick, brick. 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Raider Nation Radio 920. The question we're having today, and again, we had this conversation lined up, but it fits with the Raiders' offensive line being at the Golden Knights game. How confident are you that the Raiders' offensive line can take a jump from dead last in the NFL to middle of the pack this season? What is your confidence level there, and how does it compare to your confidence level of Fernando Mendoza winning the quarterback job out of training camp, beating out Kirk Cousins, being the week one starter? 702-365-9200. Also, not for nothing, back to the offensive linemen and the camaraderie, not just for the Golden Knights, but how about them just together? Hooting and hollering, hanging out. Mm-hmm. Love seeing that.
6: Building just chemistry.
5: Just from a brick by brick.
6: Mm-hmm.
5: From a team bonding.
7: It's a unit.
5: Yeah.
7: Yep.
5: That's not for nothing.
6: No, off-field stuff I think is big, especially for groups of guys that always rely on each other. Defensive line, offensive line, guys in the trenches. I love seeing that kind of camaraderie now.
5: They got to be in packs.
6: Mm-hmm.
5: They got to be moving in packs. They got to be moving as one. That's why if you see them moving down the concourse, they're going to be five wide. So you just need a convoy. 702-365-9200.
6: Vinny, we're going to have you reconnect here real quick if it's possible.
5: The gremlins are getting
6: it. Yeah.
5: The gremlins are attacking on a Wednesday. What's that about? I thought we disposed of all the gremlins, Clay.
6: Well, they were partying last night. They were trying to get ready for the cup. Yeah, champagne was flowing. What can I say?
5: While we reconnect with Vinny, let's get out to the phone. 702-365-9200. Juan in Las Vegas. Joining us here on the morning tailgate, good morning. Confidence level, offensive line getting right quick, or Mendoza out of training camp? Good morning. Juan, are you there?
8: Four more wins.
5: Juan, start again. We missed you. Good morning.
8: Good morning, fellas, and Vince. Four more wins, man. Four more wins. Oh, it feels good today. Feels good today. I don't know why the Ducks gave us a hard time, but we can easily handle Colorado. Hockey, am I right?
5: Hockey. A weird game. Adversity. A little adversity doesn't hurt anybody there, Juan.
8: It's a little weird game, but I'm happy where we're at, and four more wins. As far as the question goes, I'm going to say I have more confidence in the offensive line moving forward. I don't know why. I've already put it in my head. I do not think we see Fernando Mendoza possibly into year two. I think Spytek, Kubiak kind of put a plan in place where you bring in Kirk. Aidan O'Connell's still there. I think there is a plan. If we do see Mendoza, it's probably at the end of the year if, you know, we're out of playoff contention or, you know, maybe it's the last month. But I already put it in my head that, you know, we're going to – push this Mendoza train until probably into year two, where he finally takes over the full reins. I know that Kirk, I know everybody overreacted with the contract that we gave Kirk, but realistically, it was just a one-year deal. And thanks for Atlanta for picking up the rest of the tab. And, you know, I'm happy where we're at. I think I have a couple surprises for you guys. I would not be surprised if Trey Zun and Charles Grant become our starting left guard and starting right tackle outside of the gate. Have a good day, fellas.
5: That's Juan in Las
6: Vegas.
5: Thank
6: you, Juan.
5: Appreciate it, Juan.
6: Yeah, have a good day, man.
5: So he's sitting there saying he feels more confident in the offensive line because he feels Mendoza's more year two, full-on week one starter, give him the reins.
6: And you're not relying on all rookies for this offensive line. You're relying on guys that have been in the league and those who are kind of ascending to spots that you feel like, all right, we have elevated so-and-so. Let's see what we got. But, you know, they've also had an offseason to kind of look at this fully. And they're not rushing anything. They feel pretty good, probably with that five that they came out with and started with last week in the OTAs, and then they kind of switched around a couple players. And it makes you wonder where Trey Zun's, what is his principal role going to be? Mm-hmm. Is it going to be that versatile guy moving back and forth, or will he have a solidified spot?
5: Yeah, I mean, I think I agree with Vinny. I think they have the horses in the stable at this particular moment in terms of the offensive line. Again, the caveat with everything and with all units, all play, health is paramount, right? And I think the Raiders right now are maybe more fragile than others in terms of relying on full health. Like if one guy goes down, it feels completely different. Colton Miller goes down, all of a sudden you feel different about that unit. But a healthy Colton Miller, a healthy Tyler Linderbaum, and the expectation that the year one guys, year two guys are taking that next step, they're evolving their game. It's hard not to be optimistic about that group, which is why, you know, we can talk about, hey, you know, 6-7 wins would be great for the Raiders this season, right? They're a couple years away from building this thing the right way, contending for some long-lasting, sustained success. But that's not to say that the offensive line can't dramatically improve, because I think it absolutely has to. So while being patient is great, and being patient is definitely an approach that they have taken in terms of how they've gone about it, the execution and the production of that particular unit has to get right in order for the rest of the offense in particular to do what they needed to do and build. Because if that offensive line remains the same in the bottom quarter of the NFL in terms of production, in terms of what they do, that means Clint Kubiak's offense is not running the way it needs to. Mm-hmm. And if Clint Kubiak's offense is not running the way it needs to, I don't care if Kirk Cousins or Fernando Mendoza's in there, they're having a bad season. Right? So, yeah. Like, that's what I mean. Yes. It all bleeds into everything, which is why I asked the question, the likelihood, right, of the Raiders' offensive line getting righted, taking that big jump from 32 to middle of the pack, compared to Mendoza winning straight out of... I thought it was a fascinating back and forth, because I fully expect that offensive line will jump and needs to jump in order for the rest of the offense to follow suit.
6: Having Tyler Linderbaum there is a major asset for someone like Colton Miller that feels like, all right, now you have another veteran presence on this line and we can start growing together with some of the other pieces that we have in place. And even the way Colton Miller spoke last week about Spencer Burford, just noticing that, you know, the relationships already seem to be kind of like, you know, taking hold. That's good right now, because you wanted to know, like last year, where was the disconnect? And we didn't really follow it too closely. But for Colton to kind of come out and say that as like a, you know, opening introductory presser, that he really liked a lot of the guys that were out there already, that kind of bodes well when you start to feel like, all right, there's a lot of work that needs to get done. They need to pull in the same direction. But there's a lot of variables with five guys instead of just one person, like Mendoza. So that ratio, that likelihood ratio, I have a feeling like, you know, right now I feel like, all right, the offensive line has got a really good advantage here to go and make that leap, like you said. But then again, all you have to do is just rely on one player for Mendoza to push forward. I'm a man of ratios. I want to find good value here because if I'm going to put money on it, I want to be on the right side.
5: Yeah, it just feels that unit has to take a massive step. Otherwise, the Clint Kubiak offense and all the cool plays that he may draw up are going to be all for naught. They have to take a step up. But for all the points that we've talked about, Seattle just did it. We saw the massive jump. Again, we're not talking about the Raiders going to the Super Bowl or anything like that, but that particular unit can make the jump to allow the rest of the offense to follow suit. 702-365-9200. Back out to the phones we go. Raider T, Walnut Creek, joining us here in the morning tailgate. Good morning.
1: Good morning, gentlemen. Hey, I think the interesting part of your poll question or debate is that the quarterback room and the offensive line room are probably two of the three most improved rooms in the entire team. I think the other one is the secondary. Mm-hmm. So maybe you have a question for another day. Who's gonna improve more, the secondary or the O line this year?
5: Are you reading my notes, Raider T? What's going on here?
1: Reading the tea leaves, my friend.
5: Well done.
1: Hey, I have ultimate confidence in Fernando Mendoza. I was all in after the Alabama game, the playoff game. But I don't like starting a rookie quarterback day one. I don't think Kubiak wants to do that either. And I think you have to give Kirk Cousins his credit, right? Assuming he's back from his injury, right? Because it wasn't the same Kirk Cousins last year from what we saw before that. This guy's a playoff quarterback. He's familiar with this system. He's had success with the system, and he's a competitor. I've never been a big fan of his, but all those last things were true, and I don't think that guy is just going to give the job to Fernando. So I think whether it's four games or eight games, I'd like to see Kurt start, have Fernando see what the NFL is like from the sidelines without taking some hits, at least for a quarter of the season, so he can get that perspective and then put him in the fire. But in terms of the confidence, I have to go with the O-line for all the reasons you guys said. I can't even add anything because you guys covered all angles between the coaching, the players they brought in. I think the O-line is a no-doubter. It's going to make a huge jump. Whether it jumps to 15 or 18, it's going to be a huge jump. And I feel more confident in the O-line, even though I'm a big fan of Fernando's.
5: Raider T, thanks for the call. Really appreciate it. We'll have you back on when we get to the secondary on another day. Wink, wink.
6: Yeah. When that debate goes a further.
5: I think I'll reiterate this. I think the quarterback debate is less about Kirk Cousins. I don't think this is Kirk Cousins not doing something in training camp. I think if it's Fernando is playing either on par with Kirk Cousins in training camp or surpassing him. So that's not to discredit Kirk. That's just how highly I think Fernando can go this early. But again, goes back to the conversation. It's a two-step verification. Is Fernando getting the job done in terms of what he needs to do, playing, processing? And is the O-line right? Now, the O-line doesn't need to be top half for Fernando to start. It just needs to be improved. It needs to not him not be being scraped off the field every other play. Right? But they go hand in hand, which is why I think this is a fun back and forth, because taking a step up is a must for the offensive line. Taking a massive step for the offensive line, is that likelier than Fernando Mendoza surpassing Kirk Cousins and being able to start week one? We want to hear from you. 702-365-9200. We'll continue to take your call, so light it up. Raider Nation, where are you? It's a Wednesday here on the Morning Tailgate. Raider Nation Radio 920.
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0: place to start with an offensive line. You know, in terms of the draft this year, you know, I'm happy that we added the guys we did, but I've never been anywhere where you don't feel like you've got too many offensive linemen. They're just such a hard position to acquire, and you know, whether it's in the draft, it's almost impossible in free agency, it feels like, especially at certain positions.
1: How about that? Got a new t-shirt, Rico Suave.
2: Rich and smooth.
1: Something with the offensive line, like a silhouette of the offensive line, Rico Suave. Just Rick Dennison.
2: All in white.
1: Arms folded. Yeah. Just looking off.
2: Head cocked a little bit, right?
1: Yeah, that's the stuff. Welcome back inside the
3: Hotel. Rico.
1: That's a good.
2: Yeah, it's good, right?
1: Roll of the tongue with the R there. Rico. Yeah, that's good. That's the good stuff, Clay. That's top shelf.
2: When your offensive line coach is known as Rico, I think good things happen.
1: Yeah. But when your offensive line coach is named Rico, you expect some good things. You expect some good things. 702-365-9200. Back out to the phones. We shall go, and we'll stay right here in Las Vegas. C2, good morning. Welcome to the tailgate. What's on your mind?
4: Hey, how's it going this morning, guys?
2: Hey, great. Thanks.
4: Awesome. Yeah, talking about that offensive line, I'm really interested in Charles Grant, man. This is going to be a movie pocket with Kubiak. The Kubiak system, we all know that's the West Coast style offense is kind of how that's going to go. So with his elite seat, I mean, that dude like jumps off the ball. I mean, he really off the snap, he's I think, in my opinion, perfect for this offense. We'll see right tackle. I know that the coach likes DJ Glaze, but I don't know how DJ Glaze is going to keep that guy off of him in camp. I really don't. I think Charles Grant's going to be on that head because his feet, I mean, he's so electric off ball. We would have two elite potential pass blockers in a pocket, a moving pocket style offense, you know what I'm saying, with Colt Miller and Grant. So how you don't, you know, see what that's like would be pretty crazy to me. And then just touching in on the Fernando situation with Kirk Cousins. I think Kirk Cousins is built for the offense. I think the offense, obviously, he already played in it in Minnesota. So we all know he can do it. We all know he knows the audibles, the hot routes, all of that stuff. He can get it going immediately, or as far as he can at least remember. But I think giving Fernando time to because he was not a part of a moving pocket system. He was a part of an RPO system. So let's just call a spade here and tell the truth. I think giving him time to learn how to throw outside the pocket, throw in a moving pocket, and go inside to side in that West Coast offense, give him the time to do that. And just as long as Kirk Cousins is selling tickets and the fans aren't completely, you know, going wild at Mark, I think we're going to just ride with Kirk Cousins. But I do think that Fernando, it's only a matter of time, obviously, before he learns how to audible and, you know, just run the offense and command it. Once that happens, it's done. So, you know, those are my two things. You guys have a great morning. Love you guys' show. Appreciate you guys. Thank you.
2: Do that again, man. That was a great call.
1: C2, welcome to the show.
5: You have a good morning.
1: Yeah, you first, and then we'll follow suit. I don't think Mark Davis is worried about ticket sales right now. I don't think he's worried about, you know, Kirk keeping the fans happy. With all due respect, we've talked about it. Allegiant Stadium is a giant ATM. I mean, it is just printing money for the Raiders, for Mark Davis, for that ownership group. So, again, it's not that we know Kirk Cousins knows the offense.
2: Mm-hmm.
1: That's part of the allure that brought him here, right? Like, he knows it. He loves Clint Kubiak. Played well under Clint Kubiak.
2: Admitted his best years in his career with Kubiak.
1: Said it right here on this show. But, again, that's why I feel this conversation is not about Kirk Cousins. It's about Fernando. That's why I'm asking, can he win it out of training camp? We know Kirk's going to look good. The question is, how good is Fernando going to look? How quickly can he get online, as they say? And again, speaking of online, if the O-line is playing well, that's going to allow

0: allow Fernando to showcase more. It's almost like a chicken or the egg thing. It's like we knew what we were talking about here for a conversation, for a little back and forth, Clay.
1: Brick by brick, they're going to make sure that there is a fortress and a big structure for either quarterback to go and maneuver and go further than they've ever gone before in the last 2 to 3 years. The quarterback position has underperformed, and I just don't see Kubiak coming to a spot where he's going to allow any of that to happen.
0: Speaking of the fortress, East Oakland Raiders says, "Don't do me like that, fellas. I'm getting goosebumps imagining Allegiant will explode like T-Mobile Arena."
1: Ooh, it's coming.
0: It's coming. 2029 Super Bowl? Yeah. It's the Morning Tailgate. 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
4: Tonight from 8 p.m. until 5 a.m. tomorrow morning, the Sunset Road ramp to southbound airport connector will be closed, and the southbound airport connector will be reduced to one lane off the 215.
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0: Flying through into hour number two here on the Morning Tailgate. It's Raider Nation Radio 920. Vince Sapienza, Clay Baker, Vinny Bonsignor reconnecting the gremlins on a Wednesday, Clay. Monday, sure. Tuesday, okay.
1: Yeah.
0: Friday, you know, the weekend, they're trying to start their, but on a Wednesday?
1: Never on a Wednesday. And here we are.
0: We'll get Vinny back with us here in short order. 702-365-9200 is the number. The conversation, the topic, the back and forth we're having is, you know, we talk about how many quarterback advantages are the Raiders going to have next season. That was our topic yesterday as we move that forward. As part of Raider Nation, loyal listeners, bleed silver and black. You've been wanting QB1 like a Fernando for years. You've also been waiting to get back an offensive line that you can actually do some damage with. Where's your confidence lie this offseason ahead of the regular season? Is it Fernando winning the job out of training camp outright? Or is the confidence more in seeing the Raiders' offensive line jump production-wise, ranking-wise, in a massive way from dead last to middle of the pack? I expect a jump from the Raiders' offensive line. I probably unfairly expect a giant leap from that offensive line. I don't think it's far-fetched to sit there and say they could be a top half of the league unit. I don't think that's crazy to say. When you consider Colton Miller is healthy, you just got paid and acquired the best interior offensive lineman. Definitely the best center, if not one of the top interior offensive linemen in the National Football League. You acquired a coaching staff, Rick Dennison, a.k.a. Rico, Clint Kubiak, Andrew Janoco, who just turned that offensive line unit from dead last to top 16 in Seattle. You just did it. You just saw it with that entire group. If there's a group in the NFL that could do it, it's the one that is now here in Las Vegas. So that's why it's not a pie in the sky type thought. We've seen it. We saw it in Seattle. They're coming over here. But now what is the confidence that it will happen in comparison to seeing Fernando Mendoza beat out Kirk Cousins and be the week one starter against the Miami Dolphins? 702-365-9200. That's the number. Raider Nation, where are you? It's a Wednesday. We need to hear from you. It's May 27th. This is primo Raider talk time. If you're talking now, we're going to be really talking come training camp. Out to the phones we go. Snake Man joining us here on the tailgate. Good morning. What's on your mind? Where do you stand?
19: Hey, what's up, guys? Hey, Vince, were you feeling a little under the weather last week? You sounded a little stuffy.
0: Last night? Week. When?
19: Last week.
0: Oh, it might have been just me in the Mile High City. I was in Denver. You know, they're trying to pull me down, Snake Man. I didn't allow it.
1: Dust mites.
19: Hey, shout out to the Vegas Golden Knights, man. They're like a well-oiled machine right now. So I'm a little happy for Vegas and those guys. But let's talk about the offensive line because you guys got me thinking a little bit, doing a little quick comping over here regarding Seattle's offensive line and our offensive line. So just real quick, I won't bore you with the combine and pro day stats, but just to run down a couple quick things, I'm going to give you the six guys that I think are pretty much still off stalwarts on Seattle's offensive line. Charles Cross, Christian Haynes, Abraham Lucas, Gray Zabel, Oluwatomi, and then Anthony Bradford. Those six players that I just named, Charles Cross, number 9, Haynes, number 81, Lucas, number 72, Zabel, number 18. Those numbers I just gave you were their draft positions. So they have four of their offensive linemen were drafted in the top 100. Two were first rounders, the other two were third rounders. Let's go to the Raiders real quick. Burford, Glaze, Grant, Linderbaum, Miller, JPJ, Rogers, and Zune. Only Burford was not drafted amongst that eight that I named. He was the only one drafted outside 100 at 134. The offensive line, almost identical size and height and age. 25 years old, about 6'3 to 6'4, 320. So my point, Vince, is that, and you guys are all, you're not far-fetched to say that there should be a huge jump here because we have the same guys coaching them, right? So if we know what we know about NFL evaluators, they don't usually get that much wrong when it comes to offensive linemen. Typically, first to third round, you're going to get your starters. Well, there you go. I just named seven guys on the Raiders offensive line that are drafted in the top 100. It means they're all first or third round picks. In fact, the Raiders have between Miller and Linderbaum, they've got their two first rounders right there, just like Seattle does. So, just really good things coming for those guys. If you have any thoughts on that, I'm going to hang up because I got to go. But just let me know what you guys think about what I just thought up. Take care.
1: Thanks, Nate.
0: Thanks, Nate, man. Where you got to go?
1: what is more important than
0: this show at this time and this conversation?
1: And Snake, if you ask a question and you don't listen to our answer, then that's murder for us.
0: I don't know why I was just channeling Seinfeld again. I don't know why I do that when I start questioning.
1: Snake just did a Kramer. He came in, came out with like some outlandish stuff, great stuff, and then boom, he backs out the door back into the hallway.
0: No, it's a great point that he makes.
1: Yeah, great trend.
0: It's a great point, and it goes to the soundbite that you played just minutes ago, Clay, of John Spytek talking about how hard it is to find offensive line. You don't just find them in free agency. The ones you do, a Spencer Burford, for example, was not drafted in the top 100, right? But to his point, the other seven that he listed all drafted in the top 100. It's a great point because that's what Spytek's point is. You have to find them in the draft, even harder to find them in the first round, because again, a lot of it is dependent on where you picked. You look at the last three first round picks for the Raiders. I don't think anybody's upset with their first three round selections, but again, no offensive lineman proves how difficult it is to find them when you do have the chance. You got to go get them. And it's just that group has to take a massive, massive leap. Like, it's not a really hope, you know, they should. No, they need to. If you want to get this thing off the ground, it starts there. It starts right there. And again, Spencer Burford not being the top 100 is, as I said a few weeks ago when he was signed, he probably has the best leg up on all the competition just because of his familiarity with Kubiak, the system, and starting for San Francisco, who's known to run the rock, and he did in the Super Bowl, by the way.
1: So you see the pedigree is there, And I like that trend that that Snake Man had outlined, especially like the physical traits. There's a pattern there of physical traits and also with age. But it goes along the line of every offense that Kubiak has been a coordinator of, he has improved. He's made better. Minnesota, New Orleans, Seattle. So what goes into that? It's the offensive line, bringing in Rick Dennison and having that kind of symbiotic relationship. You build that O-line first, and then the good offense comes in from that. And I think there's reason to believe that, you know, with Spytek's comments, that he has stacked the deck with guys that I feel like, if, all right, we have a starting idea of what we may have here as far as personnel, but we also have the guys that we think that can get elevated, the rookies from last year, Grant, as well as Rodgers, and perhaps even a little bit further with some undrafted free agents that we don't know too much about. I wouldn't be surprised if we see some ascension of guys coming in and guys coming out, that if they're not quite getting the scheme, they're going to be replaced. But I feel pretty strongly that they have a good idea of what they are wanting right now out of this offense. And, you know, Rick Dennison wouldn't come out of a spot where he could have easily simply retired after a Super Bowl victory. And yet he continues on doing this project of a late stage, trying to figure out how to unlock the Raiders offensive line. He's still up for the challenge. And for somebody like that, to be putting his eyes and putting his efforts into the Raiders offensive line, that's a good sign too.
0: It's funny you mention that, because John Tortorella was asked last night after the Golden Knights game. You know, he was behind the desk. He gets fired in Philadelphia last year, goes to ESPN, starts doing analyst work, and then he gets this call from the Golden Knights. And he made it clear, like, he was still trying to get back into the league. And he was asked, you know, it's been 22 years since you won a Stanley Cup with the Tampa Bay Lightning way back when. And he goes, this is what it's all about. This is why we talk about it every single day, coaches, players, to have the chance to go back. Rick Dennison just came off a Super Bowl. As you said, he could go sit on a couch, turn on a Netflix show, and relax. Four-time Super Bowl champion. But it's that allure of the next one and doing it again and building something and creating something and helping. And that's what he's tasked to do now. With the Raiders, the other point that I think Snake Man was making, and I think it echoes what we're saying, is that they have the horses in the stable, right? Like, it feels like the Raiders have the guys in the building. Now it's just a matter of, okay, finding that right combination. Who's going to outperform who? He brought up Charles Grant, his elite feat. Marcus Johnson's going to be joining us at the top of hour number 3. I want to talk to him about Charles Grant and a couple other players on the offensive line, fit, scheme, etc. But what a win that would be for the Raiders, Clay. If Charles Grant ascends to not just compete for that right tackle spot, but takes it from DJ Glaze. And that's not to take anything away from DJ Glaze, 3-year starter, right, on that right side. But as somebody who they invested draft capital in.
1: Big time.
0: Last year, just as they did DJ Glaze.
1: Mm-hmm.
0: But this staff in Charles Grant, for him to kind of redshirt freshman his rookie year and then come up and start competing, I think that would be a win for the organization, because now you have a competition. Now you have guys ascending. It's no longer, well, he's just, nobody else is there, we got to start him. You actually have guys winning jobs as opposed to just filling jobs. And I think that's an important distinction right there.
1: I'd love to see that, especially for somebody like Charles Grant, when you're coming out of a small college, but now you're drafted in like the top 110, top 120. That means something. That means you are a special player that I always felt that should be given a chance to play a little bit more in your rookie year, because you obviously are one of the top at your position. But that did not really happen. Now having that year behind him, yeah, I think with new eyes looking at him, I think that's a really good spot, because Spytek, if you could get Grant and Rodgers to ascend to a starting role, now that draft class looks sterling. Now that draft class looks like, okay, now we see what we got. Genty, Rodgers, Grant, guys starting on the offense. Can Besh Thornton get there? Now it remains to be seen.
0: You know, when mom is off doing something, the kids will come up to me and, hey, Dad, can I get an Oreo? I'm like, yeah. Sure, there's a meal that you haven't eaten that you probably shouldn't be at. Yeah, you can have an Oreo. They go to the pantry, see the Oreos. There's a full sleeve. Many sleeves.
1: Untouched Oreos.
0: I can set my watch to it. They turn back. Can we have two Oreos? Because they see how many there are. They're like, one's not going to do the job.
1: Right. And it was so easy to get you to say yes the first time.
0: And I'm already, yeah, whatever. Can I have three Oreos? And it becomes this back and forth. So eventually I'm like, all right, geez, 10 is enough. Mm-hmm. 20 Oreos is plenty. I bring that up because when I was talking to Charles Grant at the end of last year, right, he got a small sample of reps, right, late in the season. I think it was in the second to last or third to last game, he got 8 snaps. The second to last game, I think he got 12. I have to double check what the numbers were. And then obviously in the final game, he played the most snaps of his NFL career. And I remember going up to him and having a chat with him. And he goes, man, that was awesome. This is the best job ever. Like he was just, it just reminded me. Can I have another one? Like he's just salivating for more and more. And he told me just what that did for him, launching him into the off season. You know, motivation is always there for these 1% of the 1% athletes, but you could see it in Charles Grant's eyes. You know, even after a long season, yeah, he didn't play. It's still a long season for these guys. Even if they're not on the field, they're practicing. They're in the building every day. They're working to try to prep mentally, emotionally, physically, all that stuff, right? And you could see it in his eyes that he was already setting his watch to September, right? Like trying to get to that moment. Can I get some more snaps?
1: Can I fast forward to this?
0: Can I get another drive? That's what I heard. And so if they can get him on the field more, if whatever that combination looks like, it'll spell good things for the Raiders. 702-365-9200. We're asking the question, what's more likely? What's the confidence level? The offensive line is going to take a massive leap, or is it Fernando getting online, beating out Kirk Cousins, being a week one starter? Now, both could happen. That's the other part to this fun conversation. We're not saying it has to be one or the other. I'm just curious what you believe is more likely as one bleeds into the other and vice versa. What is your confidence level moving forward? We asked Ryan McFadden of ESPN on Tuesday, what's his confidence level, Fernando or the offensive line? Here's what he had to say.
19: I think they're going to be improved. And also, too, I think in terms of the quarterback competition, I think, you know, like whether it's Kirk Cousins or Fernando Mendoza, you still want that offensive line to be at its best because you don't want Kirk Cousins out there and like he's dealing with that same struggle. But yeah, I think for me, I think the offensive line you're going to see a lot more improvement with the offensive line. With you got two guys coming back from injury in terms of Jackson Power Johnson and Colton Miller. And I still believe Jackson Power Johnson has he has Pro Bowl potential. And then you have someone, Tyler Linderbaum, who's one of the better centers in the NFL. So I think you're going to see a lot of with better coaching and, you know, reinforcements up there and guys coming back from injuries, you're going to see a lot better production from the guys up front.
20: Well, here's my thing, Ryan. Last week, you astutely said that week in Houston is going to tell us a lot about Fernando Mendoza. Yeah. But can I take it a step further and say we're going to know about that offensive line when they get up close and personal on those first team reps against that. To me, that's what I'm going to be. I mean, obviously looking at Fernando, but we're going to find out a lot, don't you think, about the offensive line over those course of those two practices?
19: Almost definitely. I think when you look at that joint practice, you're really going to get an indicator of where this team is at and what you're going to expect with them going through the season. To some degree, you know, it's like at the end of the day, it's still a long season. And things can change over time, but you're going to get a good idea of like what this team is going to be from an offensive standpoint going into the season. And like you said, not only you're going to, you're going to try to see where Mendoza is from, you know, a development standpoint, but yeah, like the offensive line, like how does DJ Glaze hold up at right tackle? Do you see signs of improvement under offensive line coach Rick Dennison and head coach Clint Kubiak with DJ Glaze, or is that still going to be a weak spot going into this year? How does how does Jackson Power Johnson look going into his third season? Yes, yeah, and the left guard spot, is it going to be Spencer? Is it going to be Trey Zune?
2: even with someone like a Trey Zoon and someone they like to move around, I'll love to see how he holds up against that defensive front that Houston has over there. So yeah, it's going to be a major test. It's going to be a major test of where they are in terms of, like you said, where they're all from an offensive standpoint, especially as an offensive line quarterback.
0: So that's Ryan McFadden of ESPN joining us on Tuesday here on the Morning Tailgate. It's kind of where this thought first jumped off, and it was great. A great take from Ryan in terms of he expects the offensive line to be improved, but he's also not putting up anything past Fernando. Again, the two things don't have to be separate, but when we're talking about the likelihood of what will happen first, that offensive line will take a massive jump. Fernando wins out of training camp. Because, like we said, both can be true, but how many times have we talked about an offensive line takes some time to get to that point? It's on Rico to get this thing online ASAP. Can he do it in training camp? That's a question.
1: And if it's not ready by week one, if they feel like there's some question marks, is it safe enough to go and have a Fernando Mendoza who may be ascending to that spot and maybe showing you all the signs that, yeah, I can play. But if they feel like there's some question marks with the offensive line, do you hold him back until it's right? And maybe it never gets right. So
0: Clay,
1: does Cousins have to take over, you know, in the fire?
0: Clay, are you Clay or are you Rodney in Utah? He says, I'm very confident Fernando Mendoza will be ready to start week one if the staff so chooses. No concern at all with him. If the O-line shows they are ready, then Mendoza should start, I feel. However, I don't have confidence in their plan at right tackle. If the right tackle spot continues to look like it has the last two seasons, keep Mendoza on the bench until they finally find an NFL right tackle.
1: Mm.
0: Strong words from Ronnie. Not a fan of the right tackle spot. So DJ Glaze currently occupying that, at least to start OTAs.
1: Yep.
0: We know Charles Grant. We just talked about him.
1: We know that's for sure.
0: Trey Zoon.
1: Mm-hmm.
0: What's his deal? Hey there, mister. I can play all five spots.
1: Athletic blocker.
0: Where are you going to line up at?
1: Kubiak smiled when he was drafted. Did you see the smile? I saw the smile.
0: It's the only smile I saw.
1: That's right. Maybe that tells you something. That's a tell. But there's going to be competition instead of, well, let's just find another guy.
0: Should we do a full show on that? On him, when he smiles, when he doesn't? Because he has a half smirk that's very subtle, and you really got to be paying attention to see the slight tweak.
1: Okay.
0: I think we got to do a little more investigating on that.
1: Yeah, the range of smile versus smirk. Yeah. And can both be, you know, can they tell you something?
0: Yeah, I got to take a few more notes on that.
1: All right. Well, we have a small sample size.
0: Right.
1: We got all summer.
0: All right. 702-365-9200. Raider Nation, where are you? We need to hear from you. We're going to take more of your calls later on here in hour number two. But coming up next, it's Adam Hill of the Las Vegas Review Journal joining us on the Morning Tailgate, R&R 920.
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9: Yeah, no, I have high expectations for everyone. The standard is higher. You know, guys are learning, guys are coming in. But, you know, the competition right now is, you know, is first getting in the playbook and, you know, mastering that and getting footwork, everything. And the next is training camp. But, it's great that, you know, we're back together and taking another step. So I'm looking forward to the process.
0: Raiders left tackle Colton Miller at OTAs. Again, after seeing the Raiders offensive lineman at T-Mobile Arena, I just imagine, you know, Rico probably gave them an assignment. Hey, go have fun. But whatever you do, can you guys walk in unison like a convoy? Colton, stay on the left. Let's practice even when we're not at practice. You know what I'm saying?
1: Yeah, take our steps together.
0: I don't think they listen. They were ripping their shirts off. They were flexing. They were just hooting and hollering. It was a wild time.
1: Is the concourse big enough and wide enough for something the grand of a scale? I don't know.
0: Well, they were in the suites. I don't think the suites are big enough for a five wide. Concourse, yeah. They can move people, clearly. That's not an issue. Joining us now is a man who was with me at the Fortress, T-Mobile Arena, a witness to history of the four-game sweep, and has his own thoughts on what he saw in that Raiders offensive lineman sweep, I'm sure. Adam Hill, Las Vegas Review-Journal. Adam, good morning. Welcome. Thanks for the time, as always. Didn't it just warm your heart seeing the Raiders wrapping their proverbial arms around the Golden Knights and flexing and, you know, being macho?
10: I mean, they were fun. There's no question about it. And you know, they were in that suite down there, and fun trying to pick out who all was in there with them. I think a little bit of an intel. I think it was a Colton Miller production. We heard him coming back. I think he put that together. He got that thing organized and got those guys out there. And pretty sure it was Kamar Missouri who went tarps off.
0: Is that who it was?
10: Ripping all the layers off. Wow. And it went shirts off there in the suite. And then cool to see, if you look around, if you really started studying, Fernando Mendoza was way back in the corner, back left corner, if you're watching the video on of the guys that were there. And then Kirk Cousins also in there. So a nice little outing for those guys. And then a little bit of additional intel that you did not see on the screen, Vince.
0: Tell me.
10: A special team for Union. Both AJ Cole and Daniel Carlson were at the game last night.
0: Ooh. Well, that warms my heart. That makes everything feel right as rain.
1: I love it when that duo's together. It just seems right. Now we just need the long snapper with the no thumbs. We went to Dallas. I just forgot his name.
0: Trent.
1: Having that triumvirate together makes everything better. Maybe Trent was out. But, you know,
10: I did not see Trent.
1: What?
10: I will say, important update for the people out there that might be interested. Daniel Carlson's hair, glorious right now.
0: Yeah, super
10: it's
0: long.
10: Very long.
0: Super
10: it's,
0: long.
10: He's got the locks going.
0: Yeah, he's got a good flow. He's in hockey mode. He's in hockey mode.
1: He's in a good place, too.
0: I saw him a couple weeks ago. I go, you're really letting that lettuce fly. And he goes, yeah, you know. We'll see. that was the answer. But Adam, before we get to Raiders talk, let's just talk what was last night and kind of macro scale, right? Third time in 9 seasons, the Golden Knights are in the Stanley Cup Final. The greatest villain in recent memory in hockey. That being said, you know, some of our listeners early on in the show were just imagining, you know, I was talking about how loud it was at T-Mobile Arena. It was the loudest I can remember since the 2023 Cup Final. And many of Raider Nation were just, you know, imagining the goosebumps they would have of that kind of feeling at Allegiant Stadium. It's par for the course for the Golden Knights, but clearly not the norm in sports.
10: I mean, it's remarkable what's happened. And, you know, by the way, this is a fairly stunning run overall if you think about, you know, where the Knights were 2 months ago and replacing a coach and the underachieving in the second half. Now, should it be that stunning? No. When you look at the lineup and the guys that are on this roster, they're loaded. There's talent all up and down the roster right now with everybody healthy. Four full lines of really good players and all the defensive pairings. Especially the top two are star-studded, and then you've got younger guys contributing on the bottom pair of the defensive group, which has been, I think, a key to a lot of this. With guys like Korzak and Dylan Coughlin, who are stepping up and playing well, but it's stars all over the place. And then last night, you see some of the depth pieces, guys that they acquired, Cole Smith, to be kind of physical. He scores a goal. The fourth line was really, really good yesterday. So, I mean, they're loaded, and it shouldn't be that surprising, but from where they were, it's pretty stunning. And you look over what they've done as a franchise from the time that they were founded just about a decade ago. It's been nothing but winning. And you saw last night how excited the fans were, obviously, with going to the Stanley Cup Final. And if you kind of translate that over, like, Vegas has always been a city that loves winners. They love it. I've criticized the sports fans in general in Vegas because of that they're obsessed with winners and, kind of abandon you quickly if you're not winning. But it would be a wild time inside a Allegiant Stadium if something like this would ever happen for the Raiders, no question about it. And you see what happens when you win in this town. The fans will not only show up, but they will be loud and passionate and rally behind you. And it would definitely be an experience. And look, it's not crazy to think about it, because I know last night there was some of the media that covers the Golden Knights that also cover the Raiders, and kind of thinking, this could happen, and what would it be like? It was a discussion last night for sure, no question. It's not that much of a stretch that you start thinking about those kind of things.
1: Well, it maybe in some aspect that, I mean, how surprised are you that somebody like Tortorella is able to come in to a talent-laden team and push the right buttons to get the kind of success he's looking for? And in the same regard, people have often talked about Clint Kubiak. His system has always been designed to get the best out of those by asking them to do what they are normally able to do and not asking them to do too much and something that they're not familiar with. He gets the best out of their players in a system that fits them the best. Tortorella's kind of doing the same thing.
10: Yeah, and Tortorella took over. I mean, he talked about it last night. Like, he got, it's not often a coach, he's been around, he's done a lot of coaching, he's been a lot of different teams, various levels of success, but it's not often a coach gets to come in late in a regular season with maybe, arguably the most talented roster in the league, mm-hmm. and one that is underachieving, and you're saying, hey, your team's going to make the playoffs. Go try to figure out how to make everything click for the playoff run and see if he can navigate. And he did. And he's got to be given a lot of credit for that. I think this team was capable of this before Tortorella. I think Cassidy could have done this. But, we saw they had kind of, hit a lull and gone through a stale period. And he figured something out. He said it was the players. I think it was. But give him credit for whatever he was able to turn and to activate, I think is the term that we heard last night that he mentioned. Whatever he activated and turned on worked. Now, Kubiak, obviously a very, very different situation. He's not taking over the most talented roster in the league. They've made a lot of improvements since he took over, but he's got a different project on his hands, certainly, than what John Tortorella did. But I think, you're right. Everything that we know about him suggests that he's capable of doing it. He can do it. You never know how it's going to work out with a coordinator, especially a brilliant, gifted coordinator. How do they translate in terms of personality and that sort of thing to being a head coach? But the job is out there in front of Clint Kubiak, but certainly a different type of job than John Tortorella had.
0: Adam Hill, Las Vegas Review-Journal, joining us here on the Morning Tailgate, Raider Nation Radio 920. Adam, the conversation topic that we were batting around today is not necessarily one or the other, but in terms of confidence, what do you think is more likely to happen? Fernando Mendoza wins the starting job out of training camp, beats out Kirk Cousins, week one starter in Miami, or the Raiders offensive line goes from ranked dead last to top half of the NFL?
10: Oof. I mean, I think I'm going to go with the offensive line being more likely. You know, I think that there are still pieces there. I wrote that story at the end of the season about how I thought it was better than what they showed, and that there was more potential there. There's a lot of factors, and then you take that and you add the fact that you're essentially signing Colton Miller because he wasn't really that much of a part of it last year, and the best young center in the league in Tyler Linderbaum that you're adding to the mix, and instantly getting better, and obviously the coaching situation that you have as well. I think that there's legitimate hope that this could be a pretty good group. And, you know, top half of the league is a big jump, but I think it's one that they're capable of making with the pieces that they have in place. I'm a big believer in Caleb Rogers and him taking a big step forward, and I thought he showed quite a bit at the end of last season. Obviously, Linderbaum locks down the center spot, and then, Jackson Powers Johnson, if he's settling in at another guard spot, I think with Colton Miller and the potentially DJ Glaze, or as we saw last week, Trey Zune potentially playing right tackle. I think they've got options on that side. If they get a decent level of play out of the right tackle, whoever's there, I think that you've got the infrastructure in place to have a pretty good group, and I wouldn't be that surprised if they took the jump. On the other side, I've fully thought since Kirk Cousins signed he was going to be the starter. I still think he's going to win that job. I think it's going to be tough for Mendoza to unseat him with the experience he has in this offense and the experience he has overall, but especially because I don't think that they necessarily want that to happen. They'd love if it did, but I think they're perfectly comfortable with Cousins winning that job. I think the offensive line making a massive step forward is the more likely scenario.
1: I mean, for a guy like DJ Glaze, how much pressure is in on him for this camp that's going to be coming up before the preseason to find out or maybe fight off somebody like Charles Grant or Trey Zune? And where do you feel like Grant is in his progress? Because unlike Rodgers, we weren't able to see him enough last year for a sample size.
10: Yeah, I talked about, Caleb. I thought, Charles Grant, I thought was one of my favorite picks that they made last year. As far as the developmental piece. And when he came in, I mean, I think we saw it right away. The first rookie minicamp last year, I looked and I said, man, I definitely thought he was bigger. And he's got a big frame, but it definitely was going to take some time to fill in. He was going to have to get in the weight room. He was going to have to bulk up a little bit. And I think he's done that. He's done a good job of that. And I really want to see where, we got to see OTAs last week doesn't really tell you anything for the offensive lineman, but he looks a little bit bigger. I think he's still got that athleticism. I think his potential, if his frame is, if his ability catches up with that frame, he's able to put on the weight, able to be stronger, which I think he is, but we don't know for sure. I think he's very, very capable of really, really contributing and really being a good player that potentially down the road, a great player. But there's a lot of work to do. It's a big step up from where he was competition-wise. So I think he's got that ability, as you said, to push DJ Glaze, who's been the starter of the last 2 years. I think Trey Zune certainly, I think they would love to see him lock down that position potentially. So they've got a lot of options there, and I do think there's a lot of pressure on DJ Glaze to hold those guys off. And if he has the job, if he's the starter, I think it's because he earned it and he was able to fight those guys off. And if he does that, I think that you're pretty happy as a Raiders fan, even if you've watched him struggle a little bit, if you don't think he's the answer, that's fine to have that opinion. But if he has the job, it's because he won it. And I think with the competition he has, that would be a good thing. So it's not going to be easy to win that job. If he does, I think you have a lot of faith in him.
0: Adam Hill joining us here on the Morning Tailgate. Adam, I was going to ask you about the sweet spirals that took place at OTAs last week.
10: Man.
0: But
10: they were, just
0: but
10: great.
0: We don't have time for that because I have another question. So we're going to have to park the spirals for next week. But Eric Stokes, he's always been a fun guy to chat with in the locker room, right? Kind of one of those guys that if you really need a soundbite, at least for my purposes, I know if I really need something, especially in a season like last year that, wasn't so great, he'd give you something and he would be more than happy to chat and discuss and, you know, that type of thing. He's just one of those guys. Last week, though, was even a different kind of version of Eric Stokes, yeah. Right? Like, there was a different vibe to him. And am I reading too much into it in, you know, he sees what's going on this offseason with the franchise as a whole. He gets paid. He gets a little bit more, you know, long-term feeling. He knows where he's going to be. How did you take in what was just an awesome, you know, podium presser from Eric Stokes?
10: I'm glad people got to see the Eric Stokes that we get to see a little bit of a shining star. And actually, I think he was even a turned up version a little bit because, he got that microphone and he was like, yeah, let's go. I'm the star. I've got the mic. Let's make a show here. And, I thought that was a really, really good podium session for him. Not that that matters in terms of winning and losing, that sort of thing. But, yeah. I think it's good for the fans to be able to see, what we see in the locker room, every day. And that's a guy who, is thoughtful and smart and gives answers that are thorough and also entertaining, right? It's poignant but also entertaining. I've always loved talking to him, and I like that people get to see that. But I do think it's part of what you're getting at. You know, he was kind of auditioning last year. Former first-round pick was a disappointment because of injuries. Never had that consistency in Green Bay. And last year, I think he wanted to show, what he had and that he could stay healthy and on the field and play well and all those things. And I think he did that. And I think now he's comfortable. He has a long-term deal. He's locked up. He knows that he's not only able to stay on the field, but also play at a very, very high level. And I think you saw that level of comfort. It's like, all right, I'm here. I belong here. I'm going to be here a while, and this is who I am, and kind of gave that introduction to the fans, which I thought was awesome.
0: He's Adam Hill with the Las Vegas Review-Journal, and he, like the Golden Knights, did not touch the Clarence S. Campbell Bowl because of pure superstition. Don't do it. Don't touch it. They did not. He did not. But he joined us here in the Morning Tailgate. Adam, appreciate you as always, brother. We'll do it again next week.
10: The numbers suggest that's hogwash. It's hogwash. Go ahead and touch it.
1: Thank you, Adam.
0: It was fun. We were in the same scrums together, and Adam was asking, so you guys made a decision to not touch that? And Cole Smith, who scored the game-winning goal, goes, yeah, a bunch of other guys who won it before said we're not touching it, so I'm gonna take their lead. It was a good laugh. A good laugh in the locker room. Appreciate Adam. As always, 702-365-9200. Let's get to your calls. 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
5: You know, it's, new faces, and we're all getting to know each other right now. 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Kurt, he's been a real, vocal guy. 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Fernando, he's been, like a sponge. So, overall, the team is looking really good.
6: 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Are you more confident in Fernando winning the job out of training camp, or are you more... you have more of a feeling that that offensive line is going to take a massive jump? 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What do you think is most likely to happen? We want to hear from you. 702-365-9200. Marcus Johnson of Tape Don't Lie will be joining us to kick off hour number three. I really want to dig into the details of this wide nine, this offensive scheme from Kubiak, and I really want to dig into the players along the offensive line. Because we keep saying we believe they have the horses in the barn, right? They have the horses in the stable to do it. They have the coaches clearly that know how to teach it. Can the two mesh together? Now, Marcus can't give us that answer. Only the players can give us that answer when we see it in training camp and on Sundays. Really, against opposing teams. But it feels like all the ingredients are there. The order of operations, there. Just when it comes out of the stew, has a taste. So Marcus Johnson's going to help kind of dive in to that.
7: And we'll ask Marcus, too, like, what are some indications that this is working or this is not working? And, you know, we'll get, glimpses of what might happen in the joint practice, but also in some of the preseason games. But at the same time, can this offensive line start showing you that it's working by allowing a run game to be consistent and active with the talent you have in this backfield?
6: And also, if you have questions for Marcus on certain players, schemes, fits, things of that nature, hit us up on the text line, 702-365-9200. Where did it go? Raider Sal up on the text line says, I would think an improvement offensive line would speed up the timeline for Mendoza to start right away. But that being said, I have the most confidence that Fernando will win the starting job outright out of training camp. See, that's what I mean. That's the chicken or the egg type situation, at least for me. Because if Fernando's winning the job out of training camp, that means the offensive line has taken steps.
7: Okay.
6: In addition to Fernando surpassing or being on par with El Kirko Chains. So is it the chicken or the egg, Clay? Which one is it?
7: The egg. The egg's coming first.
6: Well, how'd the egg get there?
7: Well, the egg grew from our expectations and 2 years of prayers. That's what happened. But brick by brick, egg by egg.
6: You want to do the chicken or the egg thing? Do that with your kids. It's hilarious. And then just keep doing logic. Well, if the chicken came first, how did the chicken get there? Well, they came from an egg. Well, how'd the egg get there? It's just, it's a...

0: It's a fun.
1: Oh, it's fun when they go like, well, then how did I get here?
0: Like, well, yeah, and then it's like, this conversation's over.
1: Yeah, why aren't you watching TV?
0: Go have an Oreo. 702-365-9200. Marcus Johnson, Tate Don't Lie, joins us next on The Tailgate.
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9: This week's Finley Cadillac Henderson Player Performance of the Week is actually a tip of the cap to the Las Vegas Aces, Asia Wilson, who last week was named the Western Conference Player of the Week for the 29th time, which is second most in WNBA history, trailing only the recently retired Tina Charles, who won the award 33 times. Our Brandy Flores caught up with Asia last week after the announcement to ask her about the honor and also if she might be aiming for that top spot.
10: Did you know that the record for most Player of the Week awards is 33? You're at 29 now. To get that recognition, what does that really mean for you?
11: It's a blessing. It really is. Just considering how great players in this league are and how many great weeks we have, just to be named, it's a blessing. But yeah, that's pretty cool to just have my name in the list, on the list. But we still got a lot more work to do.
10: you speculate you getting that top spot this year, maybe, hopefully?
11: You know, hope so. Now that it's out there, I might as well go for it.
9: Sounds like Asia is all in on getting the record for the Player of the Week honors as she trails Tina Charles 33-29, and I would not bet against her. Again, that was our Brandy Flores catching up with Asia Wilson last week to talk about the Player of the Week award and the 4-1 record that Asia led the Aces to begin the season, where they won four games all on the road after a disappointing season opener. During that stretch, Asia averaged 25 points per game, 5.6 rebounds a game, 2.4 assists, and 2 blocks. In addition to that, on May 15th at Connecticut, Wilson became the first person in WNBA history to record multiple 45-point games. Actually, she previously tied the league's single-game record of 53 points against Atlanta back on August 22nd in 2023. But she scored a total of 45 points on 15-18 shooting from the field to go 3 boards, 3 assists, a steal, and 2 blocks. Wilson was the most efficient of anyone in the league for 40-point games. She also made 13 of 13 from the free throw line. After a few days off last week, the Aces returned to Michelob Ultra Arena on Saturday to take on the Sparks. But they also unveiled their third championship banner at the house. And even the fans, the first 7,500, were treated to a replica WNBA championship banner. So tip of the cap to Asia Wilson, who again has 29 Western Conference Player of the Week awards and counting. That was the Finley Cadillac Player Performance of the Week, brought to you by Finley Cadillac Henderson, the prestigious Cadillac dealer of the year. 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
0: It's hour number 3 here on the Morning Tailgate, Raider Nation Radio 920. Vince Sapienza, Clay Baker, coming to you live from Las Vegas here on a Thursday, May 27th. It is not Thursday. What is today? Wednesday.
1: It's a Wednesday.
0: Clay!
1: Well, you're the one working on 2 hours sleep, buddy.
0: I was so good on... It's Wednesday. Welcome in, everybody. A happy Wednesday to you.
16: Oh, my God.
0: Oh, man. Happy to be here. Whatever day it is.
1: You're banging and hanging today.
0: We haven't heard from AP in a while.
1: No, not at all.
0: Yeah. Oh, there he is. We're asking the question today, 702-365-9200. I want to take more of your calls later on this hour. What's more likely? What are you more confident in moving in to the regular season? Fernando winning the job straight out of training camp, beating Kirko Chains? Or is it more likely? Are you more confident that the offensive line will take not just a step, but a massive step and will be a top half of the league unit as early as this season? What's more likely? What are you more confident in? Clay and I believe it's a chicken or the egg type situation. For the offensive line to take meaningful steps, that allows Fernando to start. So who comes first? We'll continue to get your thoughts, but joining us now is Marcus Johnson of Tape Don't Lie, and we're not only going to try and answer that question in terms of what's most likely, Marcus, but I really want to dig in to this offensive line, this five-man unit. We saw the offensive line at the Golden Knights game sharing some camaraderie with their quarterbacks, Kirk Cousins, Fernando Mendoza, last night in the suite, having a good time. That's a great start. Getting everybody on the same page. You gotta have those interpersonal skills. But how are we going to know if these guys fit the scheme? If they don't, are there tells with this wide zone? How do you make it? Explain. Help us out. Good morning.
17: I got you guys. You know, first I want to say, I want to know why Ashton Jenty wasn't there.
0: See, why you got to do that? Why would we, on such a positive Wednesday, Thursday, why would we try and create a schism right now? Marcus? I mean, it was literally after a good morning, you said, where's Ashton Jenty? Why isn't he team building right now? Why isn't he brick by brick being part of the solution? That's what you just asked. First things first, it was last week, Jenty and the running backs, Brock Bowers was also there. We're at the Golden Knights game. So they had a little, it was tight ends, it was running backs. Dylan Lobby was taking his shirt off, getting the crowd all geeked up.
1: No need for that.
0: Last night was quarterback's offensive line. You know, we can't, Marcus, why? Do you know what you just did to part of the Raider Nation fan base? I'm going to tell you what just happened. They went, that's a good question. Where was he? All of a sudden, he's Christian McCaffrey now. He's not showing up at the Golden Knights game. Go ahead.
1: It's a puzzling question. Could you imagine if he was banging on the door trying to get in? They wouldn't let him in.
0: I can't believe Marcus right now. He's supposed to be a pillar of positivity here. Unbelievable.
1: Well, the tape don't lie. That he wasn't there, right? So he's not on tape. He wasn't there. That's a big question.
17: I mean, anyway, get serious here. But yeah, when it comes to the offensive line, I think the best way to tell that they could are, you know, having success is them having explosive plays in the run game. I think, you know, I've been talking about that a lot. That's something they, you know, that Kubiak looks to do. He looks to have explosive plays because, you know, one thing Kubiak's gonna do is he's gonna really kind of stick with the run, right? Even when it's not efficient. I mean, it's, you're gonna see a lot of, you know, things about, you know, the efficiency of the running game last year. It wasn't the most efficient thing for the Seahawks. And, you know, I think Benjamin Solak, he made a post kind of about Ashton Jeanty, and he talked about that a little bit, you know, kind of the improvements of Ashton Jeanty and what's going to happen there. And I think the explosive play rate is going to be that kind of what we can test it by, because I think there's going to be times where, like, Ashton Jeanty, he might have, like, two-yard run type of thing. And then he might have that 20-yard run, and then it might be 2-yard run, 3-yard run, and then, you know, 25-yard run. And the rates and things like that are going to be a little low, but the explosive plays overall are still going to be there. And I think that's kind of the best way to test the offensive line to see, you know, how they're, you know, in the run game, right? I think that's going to be very important. You know, in the passing game, I think it's going to be super interesting to see how they line up this offensive line, because, you know, they have Spencer Burford out there right now, but I think, you know, Alex Kappa was kind of out there starting a little bit last year as well. So, you know, I think, you know, through camp, I think that might change a little bit. You might see, like, Kayla Rodgers and those guys get more of a shot when we get into camp. And just Burford is, he knows the system more than these other guys, right? I mean, he's going to be out there. He's going to make sure everything moves and they don't have pads on. So it's kind of really hard to judge that. But I think in the passing game, which you want to see is them, you know, especially in the interior, making sure that these quarterbacks don't have pressure in their faces, right? I mean, I think Cousins, and especially Cousins and even Mendoza, if they're getting pressure from the outside, it's going to be a lot better for them. But if they're getting pressure from the interior and you see those guys kind of mess up and maybe you're seeing some groin pains from them, that's going to be where the issue comes in. Because even though Mendoza, I think he's more athletic than people give him credit for, you know, if Kirk Cousins is playing, especially right now, he can't move. He's a statue. He can't move at all. You saw that when he's on the Atlanta film. There's no movement with him. He's not gonna be able to walk, move around and do all these things and make plays, avoid sacks. So he's getting pressure in his face. That's gonna be a big issue. But, you know, even when you talk about the group altogether, I still think there's a lot of growth with the group. I think, you know, adding Linderbaum is gonna be a huge thing. You know, even having the depth of, like, Jordan Meredith back there, and then, you know, having Zune and having Kayla Rodgers, having Spencer Burford, they have a lot of depth of guard inside. JPJ, you know, maybe you want a little bit more depth at right tackle. That's the way you guys have Trey Zune out there, which is super interesting, because, you know, I feel like Trey Zune was labeled as a center by, like, every single draft outlet and by most outlooks for the draft. And still having him at right tackle kind of shows that maybe they kind of lack a little depth there. And that's why they have to put him there, because I feel like they didn't really address that position too much. And, you know, they didn't really address it in the draft either or in free agency. So maybe the depth of tackle is a little funky there. And maybe you're thinking, okay, I have Kayla Rodgers and Zune. They both can play right tackle if they really, really need to. But you don't have that pure backup right tackle that the Raiders have right now, unless they're, you know, they really like Dalton Wagner or something like that. That could be a possibility, but that guy's just not there right now. So you want to see what they do with some of this depth with the offensive line and the players they have. And, you know, you wonder, especially with DJ Glaze too. I think DJ Glaze is not the best system fit for the wide nine and you know the wide zone, running the wide zone and having especially the way that he moves laterally. He's more of a downhill type of guy. So it's going to be interesting to see how he fits too. And that's why I just talked about the depth of the right tackle, because if he doesn't fit, then you're going to have to put Trey Zune out there. And then Trey Zune has the short arms. It's going to be a little difficult there. But, you know, Zune, who's not the greatest run blocker in the world either, and, you know, Glaze is better at that. It's going to be interesting to see how that actual fit works out. But, you know, I think you will see an improvement there. No matter what, I think they're just going to be better coach, better technique, better things like that, better understanding, you know, better execution, more, you know, attention to details and things like that. That's going to really take them over the top.
1: Do you feel that, like their old adage about an offensive lineman, that, you know, it's the second year is when you can really start to judge somebody as far as how their NFL career could go? So for someone like DJ Glaze, after two seasons, that's 31 starts, that we have as a sample size. Do we have we seen the finished product in him, or is this really going to be the telltale sign if he can make it out of camp as a starter, if he really is a fit for what this offense needs? Because there's a lot of pressure on him, and it seems like that depth is hungrier than ever.
17: Yeah, and it feels like they put a lot of pressure on him because they didn't sign anybody either. Mm-hmm. And the thing is DJ Blaze, which when you look at it, is that he had a solid rookie year for a third-round right tackle, right? He got thrown out there. I mean, somebody got hurt. I forgot who it was. Somebody got hurt, and he got thrown out there really quickly, way quicker than they ever thought, right? And he went out there. He played pretty well. Like, I mean, you look at the PFF grades, it's pretty solid for a rookie tackle. So there's a lot of what I would say upside or expectations going into year two. And then he really had a bad year last year. And I still think he's a good run blocker last year. I thought he was still solid there. He definitely had some good games when he was run blocking. I just think from a pass protection perspective, he's always going to have some issues with speed rushers and things like that. But it felt like he was more having issues with everybody. So maybe when they watch that go over the film, right? And you know, the coaches, they're going to watch way more film than all of us. So they're going over that rookie film, right? And they're going over the year two film. Maybe they feel like it's a technique thing. Mm. Like I said, maybe they feel like it's an execution type of thing or the way that they're coached. And they feel like they can get the most out of him, right? Because there is a lot of potential there. And he, like I said, he had a really good rookie year. So them not getting a right tackle and then having Trey Zun be the backup, that means they have a lot of confidence in DJ Glaze, in my opinion. I think, you know, he's one of the winners of the draft, in my opinion, because, like, if they felt that he wasn't that guy, I mean, you probably would take a tackle a lot earlier than, you know, maybe even you take a tackle over a Tre'Davious Suggs or something like that. Yeah. Because you have to have that a good right tackle out there. And I feel like, you know, when you're drafting tackles, you want to get them in the first three rounds. Usually, historically, that's when you get the best tackles. And, you know, they didn't do that. They waited a little bit. And then, you know, like I said, maybe if you look at Trey Zun as a tackle, maybe you could say that, you know, they still took one in the third round. But mm-hmm. I still feel like that they put a lot of confidence in DJ Glaze. They put a lot of expectations on him, and they really expect him to perform this year.
18: Yeah, DJ Glaze took over for Thayer Munford when he got injured during training camp. Thayer couldn't get back, and by the time he did get back, DJ Kevin was already showing himself. But I want to play devil's advocate a little bit with that right tackle spot, because it's been a little point of, not contention, but just kind of back and forth. As opposed to, you know, maybe he's the winner since they didn't do anything in the draft or free agency, should we be talking more about Charles Grant? Again, we talk about the redshirt rookie year, the short sample size in terms of getting some run late in the season, but did he show enough? And again, DJ Glaze was trotted out in that first iteration of OTAs as the starting right tackle. Again, lot of runway to get to, but like it feels like, you correct me if I'm wrong, the mm-hmm. elite feat that Charles Grant is kind of known for, right, that by not maybe being the biggest guy, but he has good feet, kind of fits perfectly in this wide nine. Is he the guy that could take the job from DJ?
17: Yeah, he could. But, you know, I kind of heard that he's still playing left tackle out there a little bit more than he's playing right tackle. I could be wrong about that. You guys could correct me on that.
18: Yeah, he was both, but I'm just curious if that is a spot that is being rivaled. Is that not the person, or are we kind of putting our antennas toward Trey Zun?
17: See, if he's playing both, then yeah, Charles Grant could be an issue for DJ Glaze. I think Grant just is more athletic overall. Like he moves way better laterally, right? And that's what this really is about. You got to move lateral in the system. Like you need guys that move laterally. That's why they usually get smaller offensive linemen. They don't really go for these, you know, huge 330-pound guys to run the system, because they need those guys to move laterally, right? And, you know, if Grant is playing right tackle, then yeah, I think that might be a little bit more of a battle there. And if DJ Glaze kind of doesn't have the best training camp, you might see Charles Grant start to get in there, right? And that's kind of be that type of situation there, because Grant, He when he played last year, he played really well. That's the thing. Like, it wasn't like he had any bad games when he played. He played, you know, like, really almost lights out against the Chiefs when he went out there. And then when he did have some run blocks against the Eagles when he was the extra lineman, he did really well too. He definitely has some serious grip strength too. The dude's strong. He's very strong. He moves. He's a mean guy too. And he has the feet for pass protection. So yeah, the upside with Grant, I feel like is higher there, right? And maybe they feel like, you know, if Glaze doesn't work out, they could put Grant there. But, you know, I just want to see Grant get all the work in preseason at right tackle. Like I hope when he's playing out there and he's not getting that much left tackle, because you're hoping that maybe you're going to get, you know, he's going to replace Colt Miller, but I don't, like, when is that going to happen? If Colt Miller keeps playing well, are you really going to let him go? You know, maybe if he keeps getting injured, maybe those things keep happening. But if he goes out there, he plays well, there's no reason for you to let him go or do anything like that. And they kind of just had Charles Grant sitting on the bench. So you got to figure out what he can do at right tackle. He needs a lot of reps out there, and he's got to make it work.
1: I've often thought about, and when I watch Tape Don't Lie on YouTube, talking about how this the Kubiak run game could benefit from this this offensive line getting better. And as you talked about the lateral movement, how important is that for the run game on this offensive line, especially when we hear somebody like Kubiak talk last week saying, like, hey, we want Ash and Jenty to get a lot of high snap percentages this year, and he doesn't want them to come off the field. So how will that be an indicator? If they can use Ash and Jenty and he feels comfortable with this offensive line going forward, when will we know? Will it be in preseason, or will it take to the season to get to that?
17: I think we're going to figure that out week one. I think when we get to week one, we're going to figure out how comfortable he is with running this system. And I think, you know, he didn't run a lot of it at Boise State, but they did last year. And I think he got better at it as the year went on, right? And I think that was very important, that he kept getting better reading the wide zone and reading those zone concepts. And that's going to be this very interesting part to me, is seeing – his growth, how he runs it, just because the way that, you know, Kubiak sets it up, he really sets it up with the bootlegs, and, you know, it's very important for him to have those bootlegs going, and it's really a big part of his offense. It makes a lot of things easier for everybody. So he's going to have to, you know, come in week one and really show that he can make those runs. And that's what I was talking about, the explosive plays. Like, I think fans got to be a little patient with it too. Like, yeah, there's going to be some stuff, right? I mean, they're gonna be focusing on making sure that run game gets set up. They're gonna be in a lot of run looks, right? They're gonna have multiple tight ends on the field. There's gonna be a lot of those type of looks, and a lot of play action is gonna be come off of those looks. So we're gonna see week one where Jenty is. But you know, the interesting part about, you know, those conversations that Kubiak was having about Jenty is that I think Jenty's gonna be a really big part of his passing game too. I think that's gonna be something we're gonna see week one, is him being, you know, catching, you know, a lot of passes downfield, you know, them kind of, you know, motioning him out wide late in the down. So that's gonna be a really interesting thing to see with him, is that growth of him as a receiver as well, with Kubiak really highlighting him becoming that Christian McCaffrey. Because, you know, when he said that, that's what I was thinking. Like, okay, he's going to start throwing him the ball. He wants him to be a 1,000-1,000 guy, that type of player, where he is really big part of this offense. And, you know, when people are talking about, like, oh, why don't they go get wide receivers and things like that, that's a big factor why, is what they're doing. They're making sure that they're going to get the ball into Jenty's hands so he can make plays for them at all times. Because, you know, Jenty in space, when you get to him the ball in space, there aren't a lot of guys that tackle him consistently.
1: Right.
17: So, and it's very important for you to get him the ball in space. And even Mike Washington, I think you can even get him in space and you know, making those type of plays. But it's going to be super interesting to see what they do with that this year. But I'm pretty excited to see how Jenty ends up fitting in the system.
18: You use the word patience. Is he going to have to change how he plays? Because we saw Kenneth Walker in that patience, Le'Veon Bell kind of run up to the line and then, like, wait, right? Wait for the holes to emerge and then shoot through it. I mean, is that what we're going to be seeing with Jenty, or can he do that? Does that fit in his skill set?
17: Yeah, I think last year he really started to show more and more of that patience as the season went along. But with patience comes with trust. You have to trust your offensive line to have patience. So if you don't trust those guys, you're just going to try to hit the first hole that you see. And, you know, you talk about patience and, the good example is Le'Veon Bell, but Le'Veon Bell trusted those guys in front of him. Like, he was expecting them to make those blocks, making sure that he can have that patience and have that ability to kind of see things and then, you know, have that burst to hit things late. So if Genty, you know, and the offensive line starts getting some push and Genty really starts to trust them, that's when you're going to see that the true patience come out, because that's when it really shows up, is when he has that trust that those guys are going to be able to hold those blocks, right? Because that's, you can't be patient if these guys aren't blocking well. And I think at times last year, especially like later on in the season, sometimes he got too patient and he trusted him a little too much, and then somebody get blown up and then he might get hit. So they have to earn that trust from him as well. So he can have that type of patience where he is, you know, waiting for blocks to develop, seeing if he can get that cutback. But I also think in the wide zone too, you have to be a little bit decisive too. Like sometimes, you know, you have to see things open up before they do it. And that's why it's different than running power where you just run to a spot. Like, you might have to see that cutback open up early just in case, like, cause some, when you're running wide zone, sometimes defensive linemen, and they might, you know, try to, you know, flow with the wide zone a little bit too much, right? And then you see that cutback, you got to be able to see that quickly, right? You can't be making too much noise, you know, or being too patient, I mean, when you're trying to wait for things. So you have to be a little decisive there too, and you have to be able to see things in front of you. So he has Ashton has great vision, so he can definitely do those things. But I think that all that, you know, a lot of patience comes with trust. I think that's a big thing.
18: You know what people are listening as Marcus says that? Well, he's got to trust the offensive line. Well, how can they do that if he doesn't even show up to the game with his offensive line?
1: Where are you?
18: How are you going to develop that trust? That's Marcus causing those kinds of narratives right now. That's not us. That's Marcus causing that division within the team. On May 27th, I just can't. I'm still in awe that is how we led this week's segment. Just pure one side or the other. Pick a side. Unbelievable.
1: That's why we can't have anything nice.
18: Unbelievable, Marcus. It was such a good offseason up until that moment.
1: Well, it should be the first question at OTAs tomorrow.
18: Where were you?
1: Yeah, right. What's going on?
18: Marcus Johnson, follow him on the X at the Mark John NFL. If there's any beef in season, you can blame Marcus at the Mark John NFL on the X. Tape Don't Lie up on YouTube. Marcus, we appreciate you. Dynamite. Yeah.
1: Great stuff.
18: As always.
1: Thank you, Marcus.
17: Thank you, guys. Appreciate it.
18: We'll cut out that first part. Marcus, hey. We'll talk next week.
1: That was awesome. Marcus went through all of that.
18: And it's gave us so much stuff.
1: He gave us so much. And he's right. Like, sometimes if you see how these offensive lines, if they're moving laterally, and you can see how a defense is starting to get conned into it and lured to go in that same lateral motion, the cutbacks for Ash and Genty will be there. And that was something that Kenneth Walker was able to take advantage of that wasn't part of his normal game coming out of Michigan State and into the pros. Yeah, that was something that was a nuance that eventually he learned, but he definitely mastered it last year.
18: Marcus. Just can't believe it.
1: We trusted you.
18: We trusted you. 702-365-9200 is the number. One more call. We want your calls. Fernando Mendoza getting the start out of training camp immediately, or it is more likely that the offensive line is going to take a massive jump and be a top unit this season. Your calls, your texts, next on the Morning Tailgate.
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9: Yeah, I think just, great energy and, obviously Kirk playing in the league a while, just that experience, leadership, Fernando as well, obviously being a rookie, but, he did some special things in college and, he's going to continue to learn and help lead as well.
10: Raiders running back Ashton Jeanty talking about the two quarterbacks, Kirk Cousins, Fernando Mendoza. You know, the word energy gets thrown around a bit to the point where it's just we're kind of numb to, brings energy, good energy. Energy is very, very important. Nick Dowd of the Golden Knights is the energy guy in the room. He's the most recent player on the roster in terms of being acquired.
11: Okay.
10: So he's still the newest guy, but he's the oldest guy on the roster. And there, I learned something on the road while I was on the road with them that apparently Nick Dowd makes it a point to know everybody's name. Always. It was day one when he got here. He knew the flight attendant's name on the charter. He knew everybody in the room. While John Tortorella was still trying to figure out where the medical room was and where the coach's room was, Nick Dowd already had everybody's name. But apparently what has happened and continues to happen is Nick Dowd will walk into the building, whether that's here in Vegas or locker room, whatever, and he will say hi to everybody multiple times. Keegan Colasar goes, the guy says hi to me like 4 to 5 times a day, and I have to sit there after like the third or fourth time and be like, dude, you've already said hi to me. Like, do you just forget? And I asked Nick, and he goes, no, I'm just making sure everybody's awake. Just trying to make sure everybody is, on it. King goes, I'm still trying to figure out what his coffee order is at Starbucks. Nick told me it's just black coffee. Even the caffeine. It's just he makes a point to be the energy guy.
11: Okay.
10: And it's an important thing, in the mundane days.
11: Especially if you've been around and you realize no one else is being the energy guy.
10: Right.
11: And you're like, I got to take up this slack.
10: Yeah, I got to be that guy. Something I can somewhat, I guess, kind of relate to. I feel like sometimes I got to be just the loud guy, and that's fine. But I segue that into the Raiders and OTAs. OTAs isn't the mundane type of days, but energy is a big thing, especially from your leaders in football, right? Like they have to be the ones daily driving the bus, steering the ship, and really their energy kind of permeates and trickles down. And so to hear that, at least from Ashton, right, on the offensive side, that the energy from Kirk and Fernando is just different,
11: mm-hmm.
10: right? we know Max has the energy on the defensive side. But again, for a lot of the time, those two units are in different parts of the building. They come together. And then even when they're on the field, they're in their own worlds doing different things. It's awesome to hear that that's what they're bringing, at least at this point. We'll see what who's the energy guy and all that stuff during training camp. But when you look at the offensive side of things, like who before Fernando and Kirk, who's the energy guys?
11: Yeah, right. Who was?
10: Because Cole Miller's a quiet guy.
11: Yeah.
10: Right? Jackson Powers Johnson is an energy guy, but he's dealt with injuries. So like he hasn't always been that constant guy that's there.
11: He's right? going to be that guy, you know, an energy guy, but he also knows when to, like, he's got a lot of work to do, and he's also going to be somebody that kind of follows along to make sure that, hey, I got to make sure,
10: yeah.
11: I got to make sure I'm doing my job.
10: Early
11: and
10: on,
11: not just
10: he was.
11: Be energy only.
10: Yeah, I think energy was, I think that was more so when he was in, last year, again, prior to getting hurt. But again, like, you look at the older guys on the offensive side. Trey Tucker's a quiet guy. Colton Miller's a quiet guy. Brock Bowers. The star power he has, he's a quiet guy.
11: Ashton Gentry
10: is probably not the loudest guy in the room.
11: Right.
10: Dylan Lobby is probably the juice guy, but with all due respect to Dylan, sometimes you need the best players to be juice guys as well. Like, you need your quarterbacks.
11: Yes.
10: And so the fact that you're getting that from not one, but two early on, I don't think that's nothing. Right? Like, We're diving into a lot of specific things in OTAs, but again, these are the little breadcrumbs that satisfy us until we get to mandatory minicamp, until we get to training camp, until we get to the season, right? But these are the breadcrumbs that we'll look back on and be like, well, that makes sense because these are the guys that brought the juice, brought the energy, things of that nature.
11: Yeah, and I like that when last week when Colton Miller was talking in the press conference, he brought up how you know, Kirk Cousins is on the field and he kind of wanted to like, you know, open up the door a little bit to see like, all right, what does he bring that we don't know already about Kirk Cousins?
12: I think it's, he's very direct. I think that delivers a response to someone, you know, when someone says something, the way he says it, you know, it's like, oh, all right, like, let's go snap in. He's very on top of it. Fires you up, you know, a little bit. but no, he's been great.
10: It demands a response. That's a fantastic way to put it. It's also a fascinating snapshot of what that's like.
11: Mm-hmm.
10: Right? Because I think we all saw the quarterback series, Kirk Cousins, and he's a likable guy. But to hear that in terms of the demands a response. That's not just like, hey, this guy's being, you know, fun guy over there, you know, we'll laugh. No, he's saying something, he's direct. That demands a response from me, whether by action or by words.
11: Yeah, we're at work here now. And it's like, when you have that kind of presence, it's good to hear. It's very healthy when you're getting that kind of energy coming from somebody like, Kirk Cousins. And for somebody like Colton Miller to pick that up, I'm sure it's kind of a welcome sign. You know, maybe he hasn't seen that since the Derek Carr days, but even Derek Carr, while a leader on the field, you know, you makes you wonder like, all right, can they find that kind of, relationship where they feel like, all right, here's a call to order, a call to action. And Colton Miller has seen a lot of different kinds of quarterbacks, and they haven't always had that kind of leadership and exuding that kind of leadership as well.
10: Yeah, and it's not just Colton Miller that's getting that feeling, right, from Kirk Cousins, at least the quarterback position, in terms of that energy, that juice. Colton Miller says, hey, he says something, it's direct, demands a response. Clint Kubiak also recognizing what he's bringing to the table in terms of energy.
13: Yeah, he's a professional. You know, he's played a lot of football. He's a leader that we're counting on right now. You know, you see that side of him when it gets competitive. That was fun to get that move the ball period and get guys off of scripts and see how they respond. And, you know, you see the fire come out, and that's what I want from our guys.
10: And that was a question relating to Kirk Cousins was very demonstrative on a first down during that competitive period, as Clint Kubiak talked good. About. And again, if you're a young guy, and there's a lot of young guys on this roster, if you're seeing that from Kirk Cousins in mid-May, what is that telling you? or what is that? What response is that eliciting out of you? I think it's a big message, and I think it's one of those things that's when you hear players say, you know, you see the way a person works. That's what they're talking about. That's him working. That's him, you know, eyes on the prize, making this moment the most important moment of his career, which is the next moment, which happens to be OTAs.
11: Yes,
10: which a lot of people and media members can sit there and say, it's just OTAs. You know what? But you treat it like it's the most important thing. You're able to take care of business. It leads to the next most important thing. And then the next most important thing doesn't seem as big because you've treated everything as such.
11: I remember after a post-game scrum with Max Crosby, it was either the game he got shut down afterwards or the second-to-last game before then. And the first question came out about the energy on the field. And Max was like, look, energy has never been a problem this year for this team. Mm. It's the execution. Last year's energy was high. We could see like little highlights of the enthusiasm that right. was going around. But the execution part has to be the next example. It's 1 + 1. Energy's there. Execution. Now you get the result you're looking for. It's exciting to see how this excitement now and the energy is working towards the execution. Because if it's firing somebody up like Colton Miller to like, all right, let's go to work now. That's what was missing last year. Maybe you can turn it around now in May and start making these OTAs count for the right reasons.
10: Yeah, you had guys banging trash cans, you guys hooting and hollering. They were riding in grocery carts.
11: That's right.
10: You know, during warmups. Clint Kubiak's like, yeah, you guys dapped up each other too long. You wasted a good 2 minutes. Let's channel that energy. Keep the energy. Let's channel it into some reps. And so I think you're going to see a kind of a the energy's not going to be, he doesn't want the energy to go down. He just wants it channeled in a different direction into on-field work. Up on the text line, 805 Raider says, I think JPJ, Colton Miller are the key. If they can stay healthy, this O-line with Tyler at center, Trey Zune at guard or even right tackle will be huge upgrades over last year. Let's go.
11: Okay.
10: Think about that, though. Just from a health standpoint. What did you get Colton Miller for? 2.5 games? 3.5? What was it? It was the third game,
11: mm-hmm.
10: right?
11: 2.5 games.
10: If that. I think it was in the first quarter of the third game.
11: Yeah, it wasn't even half.
10: Right? So if you want to look at it as like, you got a Colton Miller as an upgrade. Massive upgrade. That's not just we got him back. No, that's a massive upgrade at a premier position.
11: Adam called it, he's like a free agent.
10: That kind of feels like it.
11: Because now he's here, and it wasn't there last year.
10: And the difference is you know exactly what you're getting when he's at his game. He's a top five left tackle when he's really hitting on all cylinders. And for two games last year, he was really, really good. JPJ, again, is more of a question mark because he's still a young player, and he hasn't done it on a consistent basis. But you've seen the moments. You've seen the... Hey, if this kid puts it together,
11: mm-hmm.
10: he's going to be an absolute mauler. What did Kubiak say when describing him? Loves the way he plays through the echo of the whistle. We want more of that. We want that to bleed into others type of play.
11: Well, especially at the guard position.
10: So let's just for argument's sake, that JPJ is there. That's Colton, that's JPJ, and that's Tyler Linderbaum. 3/5 of your offensive line. Even if those were the changes, which there's clearly more, Spencer Burford is in at left guard right now. Regardless of what you think about DJ Glaze, that's 4 seemingly upgrades compared to where you ended the season a year ago. Even starting in week, because when did JPJ get hurt? Week 5?
11: Mm-hmm.
10: So from week 6 on, you have massive upgrades on your offensive line. Hence why I believe there's going to be a massive step taken. Again, health dictates all of it. Let's get one more text up on here. Vegas Mike. Good morning, fellas. I'm more on the Herm Edwards way of thinking when it comes to Fernando. Fernando needs snaps to get better, and the only way he can get better and prepared is by starting. He needs to grow with that offensive line as well. He should be in by week 3. Have a good morning. Go Raiders. I agree with that to an extent. I also agree that he needs to grow But the O-line needs to have a much higher starting point than last year. Right? Like, it can't be a starting point for both of them learning. The offensive line has to have some basis of, our guy's going to be good back there. Same with Ashton. Like, Ashton unfortunately doesn't get you know, the benefit to, hey, well, let's wait a couple weeks to get Ashton in there. He's going to be, as we heard from Clint Kubiak, the bell cow. But that offensive line needs to get online quickly.
11: And we'll find out. Like, the guys who are not getting it quick enough, they're going to get left behind.
10: You know? Yeah, I think it's going to be a fairly quick I think, like Ryan said and Vinny were talking about yesterday, we're going to learn very quickly who's about it, who can handle it, and who can't. Because, again, this coaching staff clearly understands and knows what it's supposed to look like and the type of player that needs to handle what they need to handle. 702-365-9200 is the number. Final sit-down is coming up next, but first.
11: Well, use that number so you can be caller number 9. You can win tickets, a pair of tickets to go see Yellow Card, the up, up, down, down tour at Fontainebleau. It's this Saturday, May 30th. Tickets are up at Ticketmaster, but we got a pair here for you. Be caller 9. You get hooked up from the morning tailgate. 702-365-9200.
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30: Hey!

0: Clay, it's not funny. It's
1: and now he's got to be a part of it. You know, and that's the thing. Like, once everybody sees everybody having such a good time last night, there's going to be another suite taken up. Or that suite's going to be, like, at capacity for the next home game.
2: There's probably some damage done on the food in that suite.
1: Yeah, there looked like a big kitchenette there. There looked like a,
0: can you imagine,
1: a huge island there.
0: Can you imagine a server, restaurant, when they go out for dinner, the linemen, and the waiter's just like, let's go. These guys are about to do some work.
1: Right, right. Because you're thinking market price steak, market price lobster, salmon, like whatever.
0: And one won't suffice. These are not your normal humans walking the earth. Right. They need a couple. They need some apps.
1: And who's, you know, it's no doubt that, you know, one of the more wealthier NFL players in history is Kirk Cousins. How much is he springing for all this? Because he could just magically wave his magic wand and just money appears.
0: Well, here's the other thing. That's a good point. Here's the other thing about that. Everybody knows how much money Kirk Cousins has made.
1: Mm-hmm. So it's like, so what do you want to do tonight, Kirk? Well, that sounds good. I think we can all go, right?
0: I think that's what's his go-to meal? Do you remember? It's something very normal. But that's probably why. He probably has to eat like that when he's away from the team because he's constantly popping for the check.
1: Hey man, these are consequences, unexpected consequences when you like make the big money and you come to the new team. Well, everybody knows you very well.
0: I would want my contract. Not that I would ever get a contract like this, but if I were to, I would say, all right, I'll accept. But you have to tell everybody I make a lot less for reasons such as that. You have to tell people I'm barely scraping by.
1: All right, AI has said Kirk Cousins' favorite snack at cookout, a burger meal, a double chicken salad from Chipotle, double Shack burger from Shake Shack, and also is listed on game days, enjoys a nice hearty cinnamon and raisin biscuit. that's ChatGPT.
0: Hardee's cinnamon biscuit?
1: You're going to have to really look for the Hardee's out here.
0: Isn't that Carl's Jr.?
1: Right.
0: So a cinnamon biscuit?
1: Regionally, there's some Hardee's still hanging around.
0: But I can't go to a Carl's Jr. and get a cinnamon biscuit right now.
1: I don't think so. And don't feel bad about that. But because you can go to a Carl's Jr. and just get the biscuit. Do you ever see the gigantic biscuits they sell there? They sell biscuits. Sometimes they sell gravy with it, too, in a separate container. You won't be disappointed.
0: They have gravy at Carl's Jr.?
1: They used to. It's been a few years. But they would have like a separate little styrofoam bowl with a lid for the gravy, and they have massive. They have like a biscuit the size of a small umbrella.
0: Oh, what a world! What a world!
1: Vince is on Vapors.
0: I'm here. It's Wednesday, not Thursday. Right. Thank you for joining us here on a Wednesday on the Morning Tailgate. Make sure you stay with the flagship for the Silver and Black all day. The news, notes, your Raiders. JT the Brick from 12 to 2. Unnecessary Roughness with Hugh Myers from 2 to 5. OTAs continue this week for the Raiders. Andrew Janoco meet with the media on Thursday. That's our next viewing of practice. We are back, though, tomorrow morning prior to said viewing. For Vinny, for Clay, I'm Vince. Have a great day, everybody. Talk to you tomorrow.
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0: This is Black and Abdallah on Westwood One Sports. 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
1: That's right, Black and Abdallah here on Westwood One Sports, the Westwood One Sports app, Sirius XM, Channel 375, all of our great radio affiliates around the country. I'm Chris Black, along with Sean Little today, filling in for Abdallah. We are on the air until 3 Eastern, taking your calls and your texts at 310-840-4910. Hanging out, talking a little basketball with you. Last night, the Thunder win game 5, 127-114. So now the Thunder take a 3-2 lead in the Western Conference Final. And as we wait for the winner of the Western Conference Final, we know that the New York Knicks are already in. They're in the NBA Finals. And what a year for the New York Knicks. What a run here in the playoffs. 11 straight wins. And essentially, the way I like watching this Knicks team is that they are a team. Jalen Brunson's obviously their best player. But when you get all of the different pieces, Ananobi, Karl-Anthony Towns, Shamet off the bench, all these different pieces contributing, it has been a fun watch to see the Knicks get to this point. And now they wait. The NBA Finals will not start until June 3rd, which is next Wednesday night. So they've got time. The Knicks will have 7 full days until the first game of the NBA Finals. And we will watch the Western Conference Finals and see how that plays out. But the story of the New York Knicks to this point has been pretty remarkable.
2: Yeah, absolutely. It's been a lot of fun and a long time coming for a lot of fans. And it's been a long time coming for these last 3 years. They signed Jalen Brunson. Questions around that decision are, is he overpaid? Can he be the guy? And he clearly is the guy. There's not very many stars that elevate to a stratospheric level in the playoffs when it matters the most. And Jalen Brunson is one of those guys.
1: Yeah.
2: There's a very, very, very short list. And he has consistently done it year in, year out, over and over and over again in crunch time in the fourth quarter. So the story has been awesome. I tweeted yesterday, as much as you need superstars, so you go get, you sign Brunson for the $100 million and then he takes the discount on the extension. You trade for Cat. You burn a bunch of picks for Mikal Bridges, who's been awesome in this playoffs. You go trade for Josh Hart, OG Anunoby. You add all these guys. You still need role players. And I tweeted this yesterday. Landry Shamet and Deuce McBride this season made a combined $7 million. Seven. And they have been absolutely imperative to the success of the New York Knicks in this playoff run. Landry Shamet, Deuce McBride, a combined $7 million. That is unbelievable. Then you talk about them extending Mitchell Robinson on the bird rights. Mitchell Robinson is going to be, if they play the Spurs, Mitchell Robinson is going to be asked to be the physical Isaiah Hartenstein body up with Wemby over and over again. Not Karl Anthony Towns, not the big money guy making $47, $48 million.
1: Yeah.
2: It's going to be these role players that they exercise the bird rights on. So the Knicks have made a lot of really, really good decisions, and they're coming to fruition here right now in the finals as they sit.
1: Yeah, and so when we look at, you know, the sports landscape right now, and the question that's floated out there, are the Knicks right now the best story in sports? Are they the best story this year in sports? And I think that if and when they win the NBA Finals, we could have that conversation. I think it's a little early. Now, I'm not willing to say they can't beat OKC or San Antonio. I think when you get into these series and the matchups take place and you actually have to play the games, it's much easier and it's quite lazy to just be like, the West will just win it.
2: Yeah.
1: I think this team has heart, and they also, you know, have Josh Hart. They got both, right? Like, I wasn't saying it to be funny, but like, I think that when they get into games, you could see that they have a way where they know how to win games, even if not everything is working well or perfectly for them. And there's a little grit, a little grind. And I know that Mike Brown's the head coach now, but it feels very Thibodeau at times. He maybe pushed too hard, and that's why they're having success now. That Mike Brown kind of laid off a little and not making the entire offensive schematics around Jalen Brunson running everything, running some of that out of the high post from Cat, has made a lot of sense for this team, has opened up shooters and been able to take advantage of it. But I'm not willing to say the Knicks can't win the finals. If they do, that could be the story of the year.
2: It would be the story of the year, I think, if they won the finals.
1: Yeah.
2: And Black makes a very good point about just them having heart and having a little bit of edge. I was in New York. I was covering the Knicks for MSG throughout this entire run. 2 years ago, when OG went down, they were up 2-0 against the Pacers, end up losing that series. But OG goes down with a hamstring. They were just tired and beat up, and that was partly the Thibodeau conversation they're not playing enough players. But that offseason, they lose Isaiah Hartenstein, edge, grinder, physical guy. Yep. They lose Dante DiVincenzo, edge, grinder, physical guy. And they replace them, if we're being honest, with a lot softer guys. Guys that don't have that edge that they could bring to the floor, i.e. Mikal Bridges. He doesn't play with an edge. That's not his game. He's a guy that shows up every single game, Iron Man, and is a utility guy. You come into this season, you add the edge back. You go get a guy like Jose Alvarado. You go get a guy like Landry Shamet, who legitimately, maybe 16 months ago, the Knicks added, cut, and re-added as like a two-way guy. This guy was not far away from fighting to stay in the league.
1: Yeah.
2: Like, those are the edge guys you need the squad.
1: It's a cool story.
2: Yeah. So you lose a ton of edge in DiVincenzo and Hartenstein, and you finally get some back. And I really think that, combined with adding Mike Brown as a coach and change, has really pushed them over the top.
1: All right. So if you say, hey, Black, Sean, when you guys look at this, and you say the minutes and how different it is under Thibodeau compared to Mike Brown this past season. All right, here are the minutes from the 2024-25 season. So the last year with Thibodeau. Starting five regular season minutes. Karl-Anthony Towns averaged 35 minutes a night. Jalen Brunson, 35 minutes a night. OG Anunoby, 36 minutes a night. Mikal Bridges, 37 minutes a night. Josh Hart, 37. So that was the starting five under Thibodeau in his last season. This year, with Mike Brown, here's the starting five. Josh Hart, 30. So he's playing almost 7 minutes less per game throughout this regular season. Karl-Anthony Towns, 31. Mikal Bridges, 32. OG Anunoby, 33. And Jalen Brunson, 35. Jalen Brunson minutes didn't really change, but everyone else in the starting lineup were playing considerably less minutes in the regular season this year for the New York Knicks under Mike Brown compared to Tom Thibodeau. So you got to give the credit. Like, I am a hard supporter of Tom Thibodeau. I think he's a fantastic NBA head coach. I think it's a crime that he's not coaching a team right now. I'm surprised that one of the teams that had an open position here in this coaching cycle since the season ended didn't swoop in and take Thibs, right? Like, I'm very surprised by that. You can't argue with the results that the Knicks have a year after Thibodeau is no longer there, running them into the ground. You can't argue with it.
2: They've looked fresh. They dusted teams off. The Philadelphia 76ers got absolutely dusted. The Cleveland Cavaliers, the Knicks blew their doors off after they woke up in the first game after being down 20-plus in the fourth quarter. They dusted them off after that. They made them quit. They beat them up. Submissive. They just gave up. And regardless of what Cleveland said on the mic after the game, they were beat up, outplayed, and the Knicks looked fresh. And that a lot to do with that is the less amount of minutes they played in regular season. I might be wrong on this, but I want to say those 2 years, Josh Hart led the league in minutes, the entire NBA.
1: Under Thibodeau?
2: Yeah, and he broke down in the playoffs just like OG Anunoby broke down. So it was an adjustment. And also, you would argue, Tom Thibodeau never would have gotten these performances out of Landry Shamet because Landry Shamet would have been under the bench. If Tom Thibodeau's MO was, if he didn't trust you, you didn't get on the floor. And the only way you get trust is if you get on the floor and produce, right? So, like, there would have been, there's a real argument that I'm not sure we would have seen Landry Shamet be able to go 80%+ from three in the series, because I'm not sure how many minutes he would have gotten.
1: Yeah, and I think, you know, that all adds to the story of the New York Knicks. And if we ask, like, if they win the finals, would this be the biggest story of the sports year? I would also respond and say, all right, Sean, what are we counting for the sports year? To me, when you say what's the best story of the sports year, I'm still thinking like school year type of year, not like 365 from this date forward. So like I'm still looking at Indiana football winning the national title as, it's not just the sports story of the year. That's probably going to be the sports story of the decade. The fact that Indiana football, the second losingest program in college football history, won a national title, to me, is a sports story that, when you say, what's the best sports story of the year? I know it took place in January. So to me, it's still Indiana football. I'm not going to look at either of the teams that won in the tournament, men's and women's side. It's not quite the same as the Knicks getting to the finals. But I do feel like there is a support in New York City for the Knicks that's different than perhaps other NBA teams in other cities and other sports teams in other cities. There's just a connection there. And I think some of this, and I've talked about it with Chicago Bulls fandom, that there's a aliveness to a city when the NBA and the NHL playoffs are taking place because the weather finally turns. Mm-hmm. So everyone's outside. Everyone wants to get together and have watch parties. And like, it's just a different vibe than when, say, football teams are winning, because it's cold in a lot of cities, right?
2: Sure.
1: And like,
2: yeah, absolutely.
1: Like, everyone wants to be outside now in this upcoming week in New York City when the Knicks are in the finals. Like, it's going to be popping. Like, it's going to be awesome. So Raja put in the chat some of the other options. Could the Knicks going to the finals be bigger than the Cowboys going to the Super Bowl?
2: The answer is no.
1: If the Knicks win, like, I think it's a very regional thing. I know Knicks fans travel, and you clearly saw it here in the playoffs, the fact that they show up to Cleveland and Philly and take over. But the Cowboys are a bigger story. If the Cowboys got to the Super Bowl, that would be a bigger story than the Knicks winning the finals.
2: Bigger sport. Yeah. The biggest team in the biggest sport is going to be the biggest story in sports if they go to the Super Bowl, which is the biggest event we have in this country.
1: Now, I could see the next one, the Yankees winning the World Series. Yankees fans, you've done this. It's the norm. You expect to win. The Knicks haven't won in forever, right?
2: So 1973.
1: Like the Knicks winning the title would be bigger than the Yankees winning the World Series, I would think, from my perspective.
2: Yeah, I agree with that. I think it all depends where your heart lies. I think this is a very personal question. Like, to go back to the Indiana thing, if your heart lies and you're a big college football fan,
1: yeah,
2: then, I mean, it's hard to beat that story. That seemed 3 years ago. It's just unfathomable that you would even think
1: Like, pick a terrible team in college football, just anywhere. Like, just pick a random team and say, oh, yeah, in 2 years, that's going to be the best team in college football. You would never believe it.
2: It would be like right now picking Rutgers to win the national title in 2 years. You'd be like, dude, it's impossible.
1: No.
2: I'll give you whatever odds you want. That would never, ever, ever happen. And it happened.
1: Now, the final team on the list, Notre Dame. If Notre Dame won the national championship, would that be bigger than the Knicks? I don't think so. I think Notre Dame is the team that everyone likes to dislike.
2: I hate Notre Dame.
1: Yeah, so do I.
2: Everything about Notre Dame, I can't get behind.
1: Yeah, I'm with you. I'll give them credit.
2: And
1: this.
2: Brian Kelly made it worse, by the way.
1: Of course he did. That guy sucks. No doubt. I'll give credit to this, though. If you ever get a chance to go to South Bend, Indiana to see a football game, do it, because it is surprisingly underrated how great Notre Dame Stadium is.
2: Mm.
1: It is cool. It is really cool. It's nice inside. It's got the old school vibes. They've got history around the city. It's great.
2: Football Jesus.
1: I'm a USC fan, so I've actually been to multiple USC Notre Dame games down there.
2: It's awesome.
1: It's great. It's a great experience. I wish my team was better.
2: How did that happen?
1: I went to
2: Simpson guy?
1: Yes. When OJ was in the white Bronco, I thought to myself, from this day on, I will be a USC fan. Absolutely.
2: I had to, I had to go there. Sorry.
1: We're right about at the time, you know, in the next like 3 weeks, we're going to get all the OJ docs that are out there on ESPN and everything because June 17th is the day that he went on the Bronco chase. So we'll get all the remembering footage of all that stuff. Yeah. There's probably no person that you will come across that watches more or reads more books about the O.J. Simpson trial than I have.
2: Oh, interesting.
1: I'm obsessed with that stuff. It's wild. That took place. Like, that's what I can't get past is like all of that happened. We lived through it.
2: Yeah, the O.J. I've never been really enthralled with a sports documentary like I was with the OJ 4-part documentary.
1: Yeah, Made in America.
2: Made in America.
1: On ESPN.
2: Oh my. If you haven't seen that, go watch that ASAP on a rainy day. Yeah. Bang out all 4 episodes. What a insane just story.
1: It is probably, not only is it the best sports documentary ever made, it's probably the best thing ESPN has ever produced.
2: It's insane.
1: That's how good the O.J. Simpson documentary Made in America is.
2: So you're an O.J. guy.
1: No, I mean, to answer your question, I went to Columbia College in Chicago. They don't have sports. And I used to, we had family that lived in the West Coast, and so we would travel to L.A. often. And as a young kid, I thought the Pete Carroll years were cool, and I just stuck with it.
2: Yeah, absolutely.
1: So I've just been a USC fan ever since.
2: Lendell White, Reggie,
1: Matt Leinart,
2: Carson Palmer, all of that. They had the guys, man.
1: Yeah, John David Booty.
2: Yeah, absolutely.
1: Mark Sanchez. Yeah, they're all there.
2: Sanchez was really good.
1: He was good at USC.
2: Yes.
1: He was very, very good at USC. Yeah, so that's how that, a big OJ guy.
2: Really,
1: you're right.
2: Really quick, best performance I've ever seen live from a college player, Matt Barkley. I went to ASU.
1: Okay,
2: Matt Barkley came.
1: Yes.
2: I remember thinking this guy is going to be a monster in the pros. I think he threw 5 touchdowns at in Tempe at that Arizona State Stadium. Awesome performance. Shout out Matt Barkley.
1: Matt Barkley is the example of someone who stayed too long in college. Mm. And then they were kind of exposed as like maybe not as good as people
2: thought.
1: Didn't get
2: that extra runway.
1: Well, and that's where, you know, because as a true freshman, he took USC into the horseshoe against Ohio State and they won. And so I was like, from the moment he was on campus, he was like, okay, this is the next guy.
2: Yeah.
1: He's going to win the Heisman. He's going to be... and he stayed too long and he was okay. He had a nice career in the NFL as a backup for a very long time. So I loved Matt Barkley. I was a big Matt Barkley guy.
2: I'll never forget that performance live.
1: Yeah.
2: I was there in color. He was awesome.
1: Yeah. Black and Abdallah here on Westwood One Sports and the Westwood One Sports app. Sean Little in for Abdallah today. We're hanging out. We're going to play a little stock watch coming up. Patrick Mahomes, stock up. Or stock down. We'll do that next.
0: Remember Deshaun Watson? He's been on IR the last 19 months. And now, the front runner to be the Browns starter. But Shedeur Sanders and Dylan Gabriel are coming for the job. As always, the quarterback carousel in Cleveland is one to watch. Westwood One Sports.
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1: That's right, Black and Abdallah hanging out with you until 3 Eastern right here on Westwood One Sports and the Westwood One Sports app. Live from Chicago, Sean Little hanging out in for Abdallah today. And each time at this time on the show each day, we get a chance to go on out to Colorado, parts unknown, to bring in Raj Sharon. Yep.
2: And the next question comes from the line of Raj Sharon with Westwood One. Please proceed.
1: Please proceed as Raj joins us now for Stockwatch. Hello, Raj.
3: Hello, Black. Hello, Sean. Sad days here in parts unknown after our Avs got swept away by the Vegas Golden Knights last night, but hopefully you guys can cheer me up today with a little bit of Stockwatch. I have full confidence that Sean is going to dominate this segment as usual. Sean, yes. Black is like taking my 8-year-old daughter down the candy aisle at the grocery store and being like, hey, would you like that? Yes. Yep. Would you like that? Yes. He buys everything. Okay. So I have confidence, Sean, you are going to be a much more shrewd Warren Buffett like investor today on Stockwatch.
4: Hey, Raj, maybe we're the goofballs. Marcus at an all-time high. Yeah, Black's been buying everything, you know.
3: Good point. It is a buyer's market, right? That's a bull market. All right, we're going to start off. All right, we're going to start off Stockwatch today, Sean, with somebody we talked about a little bit earlier on in the show, on the field, day one of OTAs, knee brace and all. Are you buying or selling stock in the multi-time Super Bowl MVP, Patrick Mahomes?
4: I'm never selling stock in Mahomes because I always think he will overcome whatever's in front of him. I think he's in a really bad position because of what we shed light on earlier. There's nobody around him. If this question said Chiefs, I would sell, honestly. But Mahomes, I'll buy all day. He's too good. He's too focused. I think he's just a different level of a talent, especially with Andy Reid still pulling the strings.
1: Raj, I'm going to buy just because if the question is, like, what are the expectations for this upcoming season, I'm going to buy on the fact that Mahomes will be ready. I'm going to buy on the fact that he's going to be back to playing great football. I also think, like, if we're looking at the trajectory of his career, I don't think that we've hit the point where Mahomes won't be one of the top 3 or 4 quarterbacks in the NFL. I'm guessing at the end of this upcoming season, he'll still be, all right, who's the best quarterback in the NFL? That will be the question asked, and the response will be, well, it's either Josh Allen or Patrick Mahomes on any given week. I think that's the case. I think Joe Burrow and Lamar Jackson are right behind those two, but those are the two best quarterbacks in the NFL, so I'm still buying on Patrick Mahomes, absolutely.
3: All right, Black, we got a little breaking news, and that'll come in on the next one on Stockwatch from Sham Sharania. The NBA has warned Victor Wembanyama for violating media access rules. He was warned, no fine. Next up on Stockwatch, coming up after a quiet night last night and then not talking to the media, are you buying or selling Wemby? Black?
1: I'm going to buy Wemby. I'm going to buy. Every single time he's faced adversity, he's shown up. I'm expecting him to do the same in Game 6 on Thursday and to force a Game 7. I think he is an all-time great in the making. We'll see if the career lives up to it. It seems like he has all the pieces there. He just needs to go out and compete. So I'm going to buy on Wembanyama.
4: I'm also going to buy. I mean, the proof's in the pudding. Believe your eyes. What you're seeing is something you've never seen before. He's not even 23 years old.
1: Yeah.
4: He hasn't even been in the league 4 years yet. He already has a DPOY. He already has him and a bunch of other 20, 21-year-olds in the Western Conference Finals and actually pushing the champs to a Game 6, potentially even a Game 7. Buy as much as you can Victor Wembanyama stock. But a warning is asinine.
1: Yeah, Raj, do you want to go to the next, or can we mention this for a second?
3: Go ahead, flush it out.
1: Okay, so he's being warned. I saw this earlier today. Tom Haberstraw pointed out that the NBA fined Jimmy Butler $25,000 for ducking the post-game media availability in the 2023 East Finals. So same situation, conference finals. Jimmy Butler did not talk to the media in 2023, and he was fined $25,000. And Wemby gets off with nothing again after he threw that elbow where he should have been suspended? If you're a Thunder fan, the only way to view this is that the league is covering for Wembanyama. That's the only way to view both of these situations, is that the league desperately needs Wemby to be the face of the league, and they are covering for Wemby.
4: You can go back to one of my favorite series chatter moments. Dylan Brooks, if you remember this.
1: Yeah.
4: 2023. He chirped about LeBron and the Lakers for weeks. Couldn't wait to see him in the playoffs. He was going to lock up LeBron. He was going to do this. He was going to do that. Lakers dusted, and LeBron dusted off Memphis in that playoff series. In the last game of that series, Dylan Brooks did not talk to the media. Very soft play for how much he was chirping. $25,000 fine. They are handling Victor Wembanyama with kid gloves at every step of the way. It's clear. This is the issue with Silver that a lot of people have. Just keep it even.
1: Like, what is it? Is it because he's French? Is it because he's well-spoken? Like, what are we doing here? If anyone else were to have done this, he would have been fine.
4: He knows he has to talk to the media. There was people there telling him, you have to speak to the media. He ignored them and left the building. It's a fine 10 out of 10 times. Every single time.
1: You know who we're going to sell, Raj? We're going to sell on Adam Silver. I'm selling on Silver. This is, once again, terrible look for the NBA. And I get the scenario. Like, finding Wembanyama doesn't affect game six. Now, if you threw an elbow and it's like, well, if you don't play Wembanyama, they're likely to lose the series. Well, I mean, those are the breaks, right? Like, don't throw an elbow like that. But earlier against the Timberwolves, I thought he should have been suspended for a game.
4: Clear favoritism.
1: That's crazy to me. All right, Raj, thanks.
3: All right, guys.
1: Thank you for bringing that up and letting us talk about it.
3: No, no problem. Sean, let's head up to New England, where Joe Mazzulla was named the NBA's Coach of the Year. They had an overachieving regular season, but they get bounced in the first round of the playoffs. We got Jaylen Brown doing Twitch streams and going at Stephen A. Smith. So I ask you, do you buy or sell the head coach of the Celtics, Joe Mazzulla?
5: Argue with your grandma.
1: Yeah, thank you, Jaylen Brown. Argue with your grandma. Yeah.
4: I am buying Mazzulla. I think he's a good coach. I think it's a regular season award as well. And for him to lose Tatum and for him to keep that team playing at the high level that he did with essentially not a lot of bench guys. You got Mimi Keita starting at center before starting the year. I think he had started like 6 or 7 games. He ended up being a big-time big man. Derek White probably had the worst regular season of his entire career. They still were kept afloat by Joe Mazzulla and Jaylen Brown. I have no problem with him getting the Coach of the Year award, and I would gladly have him coach the Chicago Bulls. So that's a buy for me, Joe Mazzulla.
1: Yeah, I'm going to buy Mazzulla as well, Raj. I think the Celtics and what they accomplished before the playoffs was not expected. No one expected the Celtics this past season to be the spot that they were in, the second seed. I think everyone expected them to take a major step back without Tatum. Unfortunately, the Sixers showed up for a week and a half and they beat them in the first round. How about that for the Celtics? You get the executive of the year, you get the coach of the year, and you get a first-round exit. How often do you see that?
3: Not often.
1: The team that wins both of those awards, not even getting out of the first round. So, yeah, I'm going to buy on Mazzulla, though. I agree with Sean. I think he's a good coach.
3: All right, Black, next up, I can hear Abdallah yelling, terrible position value, terrible positional value. The Chargers yesterday gave a near $76 million extension to their all-pro, but he's a safety, Derwin James. Are you buying or selling, paying that sort of money for safety, Derwin James, Black?
1: Okay, so I do feel like people are trying to convince us of this idea that positional value for a safety that can play in the box and also getting coverage, maybe they are more than just your typical safety. Derwin James is one of the best in all of the NFL. So there is no doubt that he deserves a contract like that. I just don't know if I want to be paying my safety that when I need guys to get after the quarterback or to do other things on the roster. I'm going to sell on Derwin James. I think I can find safety play elsewhere. I would rather spend the money and allocate that on other positions. So I'm going to sell Derwin James.
4: This is a tough one because let me give you a little secret on some of these NFL contracts. Never, ever, ever, ever, ever pay attention to the final number. Just pay attention to the guaranteed number.
1: Guaranteed is all that matters.
4: The guaranteed number is $57.5 million over 3 years. That comes out to $19.1 million a year. He's 29 years old, still hasn't broken 30. He's the linchpin of that D. Now, Kyle Hamilton, 25.1. Kirby Joseph for Detroit, 21.5. Antoine Winfield for Tampa is 21. Derwin James is at 19.1. We're talking about guaranteed dollars. So, does it seem like a big number? Sure. Are they able to wiggle out of that after a year and a half or two? Absolutely. And 19.1 is about market rate for a big-time safety. And he is a game changer. He's shown that. So, the answer is I'll buy year one.
3: All right, and Sean, finally, he analytically just beat the New York Knicks, and now he's coming back to be the head coach of the Cleveland Cavaliers. Are you buying or selling the returning Kenny Atkinson in Cleveland?
4: I got to sell this overall. I don't understand the decision being made so quickly. It's unnecessary.
3: Well, when you analytically win a series, I mean, come on.
4: You just got run off the floor. You put your foot in your mouth on the mic and say that. I just don't know why they had to commit so quickly to Kenny Atkinson. Now, it's a tough business. Last couple years, they've won, what, almost 120-plus games in the regular season. They've been really, really good.
3: Yeah.
4: The roster construction is suspect. It sounds like they're just going to run it back, add James Harden to some more guaranteed money, give him a multi-year deal. I'm going to sell it because I think with a team like the Knicks, who are their arch nemesis multiple years now, they have shown they cannot compete with them, and they're only getting better. Something has to change, and I think the head coach changing, similar to what the Knicks did, was probably your easiest way to change the culture a little bit there, and they didn't do that.
1: Yeah, I'm selling. Big time sell, Raj, on Atkinson. I do think, like, I understand what he was saying to the media about analytically, they were playing the game they wanted to play, but the outcome didn't match it. As a head coach, you don't say that to the media because you can say that in the room. Because everyone in the room understands what's going on. You say it to the media, and then you see the headline saying the Cavs analytically won the series, and then everyone makes fun of you. So you can't do that. I think the lack of calling a timeout at the end of game one and the lack of some of the decisions made where clearly the Knicks knew to just hunt James Harden and put him in every screen and roll action throughout the series, and the fact that the Cavs had nothing to combat that, it's you got to go to the head coach. He needs to be fired. I'm shocked that the news came out yesterday that the Cavs are already bringing him back for next season. Okay, I guess the only hope for the Cavs to improve next season is hoping that LeBron James wants to join the roster in this offseason.
4: And lastly, really quick, the no timeout in game one is a great point. And then for you essentially to make no real adjustments in game three and game four on your home floor, and it looked like overall the team pretty much quit.
1: Yeah.
4: There's only one person you can look at, and then you come out and don't take full responsibility on the microphone, and then when you look in the camera, well, there's only one guy that has to pack up his bags, and that's the head coach.
3: In the ultimate life comes at you fast, is it crazy to think, guys, game one, the Cavs were up 22 points at the Garden over the Knicks, and imagine where we are now today. That does it for Stock Watch. Thanks, guys.
1: Thank you, Raj. Parts Unknown in Colorado. Raj Sharon hanging out with Black and Abdallah and Sean Little in for Abdallah today. Yeah, I mean, Sean, I felt good about that in the fourth quarter because I was the one that said that, you know, of the two teams to advance the Eastern Conference Finals, I thought the Cavs would give the Knicks the best series. Didn't think either team could beat the Knicks. I think the Knicks are playing that well right now. But I thought that the Cavs could at least give them a series. And so, like, halfway into the fourth quarter of game one, I'm like, all right, I was on this.
4: Yeah.
1: I got this. And then, of course, James Harden and Atkinson had to take place. Unreal. 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Will we have 18 games in the NFL season for each team in 2027? Sounds like we have new information on that. Could we have an 18-game schedule? I'll tell you about that story coming up next.
0: The Knicks are headed to the NBA Finals for the first time since 1999. Back then, we had dial-up internet. Livin' La Vida Loca topped the charts. And the world was worried about Y2K. Yeah, it's been a while. Congrats, Big Apple. Party like it's 1999. Westwood One Sports.
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1: 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We have the live stream up each and every day. Abdallah's off today. Sean Little filling in for Abdallah as we're hanging out here on Black and Abdallah on Westwood One Sports and the Westwood One Sports app. So Pro Football Talk has an article up right now. Expansion to 18 games by 2027 is highly unlikely. Still not impossible, but Florio goes on to write that it seems like everything he's hearing, that it is unlikely we will get an 18-game schedule by 2027. Why is this important? The NFL owners want to expand to 18 games for every team. And there is the Super Bowl of that year. We don't have a date yet. And so the reason we don't have a date is because everyone thinks the owners are going to push through and get 18 games added to the schedule, thus would push back the Super Bowl date an additional week. So that's why that date in Atlanta is not set at the moment, even though there are other Super Bowl dates in the future that have an actual date attached to them. And from what Florio is pointing to is that it doesn't seem likely, highly unlikely that that is going to happen by 2027. So Sean, I don't think I need more football. I like the football the way it is. I'm not going up for seconds. The serving that they give us, I think, is perfect. I think there's a reason people are obsessed with the NFL and obsessed with football. It's because there's a scarcity to it. And that's why we love it the way it is. I don't need an additional game to play 18 games every single season.
2: You add an 18th game, the Super Bowl gets pushed back a week, which then makes that Monday President's Day.
1: Yeah.
2: So you get that. You get a little holiday on Super Bowl Sunday.
1: Which is the way it falls this year.
2: Oh, is that true?
1: Yeah, this year the Super Bowl falls on, I believe it's the 14th. I believe it's Valentine's Day, and then the following Monday is
2: President's Day.
1: So this is like, yeah, you're going to hear about it when we get to that point, you know, in early 2027, that like, oh, this is the way it should always be.
2: That's
1: what people are going to push for, no doubt.
2: Hey, Roger Goodell, this is where I agree with you 100%. Look, hey, Roger, why not just make it 20 games even? Why not make it 22 games? Why even argue about 18? Let's just go to 22, Roger. Listen to the revenue from the NFL. 2019-2020, they profited $16 billion.
1: Yeah.
2: 2021, COVID impacted $12 billion. 21-22, $17 billion, 2022, 2023, $18 billion, 2023, 2024, $20 billion, last year, $23 billion. How much more money do we need to make?
1: All of it.
2: I don't understand. Like, the whole conversation about moving it to 17 was purely greed and money. 18 is purely greed and money. We talk about building new stadiums for some of these guys. Do you think the league chips in? No, the league doesn't chip in. The taxpayers chip in a vast amount of money every single time. When we talk about the overall health of players, we're told in press conferences it's number one. Well, then make every team produce grass fields that are clearly scientifically proven to be less impactful on the joints, less impactful on head trauma when it hits the turf.
1: Yeah,
2: this is all
1: true.
2: Scientifically proven. Why not make every owner put grass in their stadium? They don't make them do that because it'd be too expensive to flip some of these stadiums into grass only and maintain. So just make it a 25-game season. Maybe we make it 30. Then next thing you know, we'll make it an 82. We'll be like the NBA.
1: Yes.
2: And we'll just play the NFL.

0: Germany and in France, right? Like that. Does that seem like
1: off
0: there's
1: the back of Brazil?
0: Right, but do you see what I'm saying? There are four countries right there that could perhaps house an NFL team: Germany, France, Spain, England. Oh, there's your European division right there, right? Yeah, I mean, it's I guess it's good that Florio is writing that he thinks it's highly unlikely that they'll get to 18 games by 2027. So it's definitely a storyline we'll keep our eyes on in the NFL. It's Black and Abdallah, Sean Little filling in for Abdallah today here on Westwood One Sports and the Westwood One Sports app. I have to ask you about this video I saw from Bryce Harper. Did you see this video the other day? Bryce Harper recording a video that he posted online, and he's brushing his teeth. Now,
1: I did.
0: Here's the thing that I find interesting about the video. It's his method to applying the toothpaste to the brush. And now we all, I assume, if you're listening to this show, I assume you're brushing your teeth daily, if not multiple times a day. I try to get twice in there. Doesn't always happen. But I would like twice. Bryce Harper, how would you, he sucks on the tube? Is that the way to say it? I don't know how to, he applies the toothpaste to the mouth first and then wets the brush and then starts brushing. What kind of a psycho is he? Maybe I'm wrong. Have you ever seen anyone go to brush their teeth and put the toothpaste in their mouth first and then put the brush in second after you got some water on the brush?
1: I have never seen that in my life. And I was shocked a little bit. I'm a rinse, apply toothpaste, rinse again guy.
0: Okay. Yeah. Yeah. Double wet.
1: Insert,
0: why not?
1: Right?
0: Yes.
1: This is like putting ketchup, onion, tomato in your mouth and then taking a bite of a hamburger. This is like making a Chicago dog, but putting the mustard, the peppers, the relish, the onion in your mouth and then taking a bite of the hot dog. It just doesn't make any sense, yet that's how he does it.
0: Yeah, I mean, I've never seen that. Raj, have you ever seen something like that where someone does that? Where
2: they
0: put
2: not.
0: The toothpaste in the mouth first?
2: I have not. I just put in the chat. I will admit, I have put, like, while I'm driving, some ketchup from the ketchup packet in my mouth first and, like, put it in the corner. Jeez. And then taken a couple French fries. Jeez. Like, I've done that. I've also taken the like, Hershey's chocolate syrup and put a little in my mouth and then taken a swig of, like, regular milk and, like, mixed it around in my mouth to make
0: instant chocolate milk.
2: Yeah. I've done that, but I've never put the toothpaste in my mouth before I put it on the toothbrush.
0: Yeah, no. And okay, like if you're driving, maybe different rules. I get it. It's difficult to apply the ketchup.
2: Yeah, I can have like, I have like a little dipping tray for my fries, yeah, you know, so I just kind of use,
0: I get
2: you know,
0: that.
2: You use what you
0: that
2: do.
0: Works.
2: You get resourceful.
0: I'm okay with that. But like Sean was saying, like, could you imagine sitting down and then instead of putting the ketchup and the mustard and the mayo or whatever you're putting on your hamburger, you just throw that in the mouth? And then you take the burger and you take a bite out of the burger
1: at the dinner table.
0: What the hell? When I saw Bryce Harper put the tube of toothpaste to the mouth and to just take some toothpaste and then like kind of with his tongue put it on his teeth, I've never seen. I don't know. I don't know if we can say he's going to be a Hall of Fame ball player anymore.
1: Has he commented
0: Not
1: on
0: sure.
1: this?
0: I have yet to see it. We'll have to keep following this story. It's Blocking Abdallah and Westwood One Sports.
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10: That's right. 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I'm Chris Black, along with Sean Little, filling in for Abdallah today. We are on the air until 3 Eastern. If you want to join the show, you can call or text us at 310-840-4910. Last night, the Oklahoma City Thunder, they win Game 5 of the Western Conference Finals, 127-114. They now have a 3-2 lead in the series. Game 6 is Thursday night, 8:30 Eastern. So that's going to be a fantastic game in San Antonio. We'll see if the Spurs can respond. But the way the Spurs lost the game last night, Sean, and kind of like the, I guess it's just not losing the game. It's the way they go out at the end, where Wembanyama is whispering something to Bismack Biyombo as he heads off the floor. Biyombo comes into the game, throws a hard foul. Miles Plumlee, or Mason Plumlee, one of the Plumlees is out there, throws another hard foul. And you have a situation where it feels, Mason Plumlee, it feels like, was there a conversation from Wemby to those who are entering the game at the very end to kind of leave their mark, right? So that's one aspect that doesn't sit well. The other is, after the game, Victor Wembanyama doesn't speak to the media. He's supposed to. He walks out. He's not there. He leaves the arena. Okay, usually in that scenario, NBA players in the conference finals or the playoffs that do not speak to the media, they get fined. Shams Charania reported about an hour ago that the NBA has warned Victor Wembanyama for violating the media access rules. Wemby bypassed the media obligations after Game 5 on Tuesday night, will not be fined for his actions, when in previous situations, Jimmy Butler in 2023 in the Eastern Conference Finals, he did not participate in the media availability after the game. He was fined $25,000. And Wemby is going to be warned. So clearly, Sean, it feels like the NBA is handling Wembanyama with kid gloves. They're afraid to actually come down on him.
11: This is favoritism 101, without question. This is our golden child. We're not going to find him. It's almost a decision players have made over the years. I'm not going to talk to the media, and I'll just eat the 25K. Like, that's almost a decision that people are making. Like, I know I'm going to get banged here, but I'm going to eat it because I don't want to deal with it. I'll pay the $25K not to sit down for 8 minutes and deal with these stupid questions. That's always been the trade-off.
10: It'd be nice to have that cash, right?
11: Right.
10: To not have to worry about something like that.
11: Then you don't want to answer some questions for $25K and you pick, I'll pay the $25K. Yeah.
10: Sure.
11: But yes.
10: Could you imagine?
11: Yes. Without question, it seems very, I would almost say, Silver not finding Wemby is softer than Wemby not talking to the media.
10: Yeah.
11: Like, this is your league. This is the president. It's already been set. This is $25K automatic, and they don't do it. Coming off of a loss in where you probably played your worst game of the playoffs, Victor Wembanyama, you have to chat with the media. But for them to go out like that, play like that, him not be impactful on defense or offense. We talked about this earlier in the show. Throughout the year, there's been games and stretches where offensively Victor Wembanyama has not carried the Spurs and has not been impactful. And it's been guys like Stephon Castle, Devin Vassell, Sham Penny, Dylan Harper, and the lot. Fox. Those are the guys that have been playing a lot of offense. But there hasn't been very many games where Victor Wembanyama hasn't made an impact defensively or offensively, and that's what we saw last night. He was 4 of 15 from the floor. He wasn't rebounding. He wasn't involved, and it showed on both ends. And then not to talk to the media, it's a really, really poor look from a guy that has quietly, if you've been paying attention, has had a couple poor looks here in the playoffs.
10: Yeah, no doubt. And for the game overall, 20 points in 38 minutes, 4 of 15 from the field, like you mentioned, 0 of 5 from 3. The 6 rebounds is crazy. You can't be that tall and play that many minutes and only get 6 boards. I don't care who you are. It doesn't matter. You could be a guy that just stinks, but you're out there because you're tall. You get more than 6 boards. So Wemby clearly had a bad game.
11: Disengaged.
10: No doubt. And I would also say, I think the Spurs play their best when Wembanyama is not their lead scorer. Like, that's not what he is. When you do get that, it's a cherry on top, right? Because everything else is working. The defense is there. And if he can pop off and give you 30 plus or 40 like he did in game one, then yeah, then they are extremely difficult to beat. He had a bad game. No doubt. He is the face of the NBA. And I don't care what anyone wants to say. The numbers in the last 2 months have shown us that he is the draw. He hasn't won yet. He hasn't accomplished anything. He hasn't won an MVP. He hasn't even gotten a team to the finals. But he is definitely the most important player in the NBA right now. It's not Steph Curry. It's not LeBron James. It's not anyone else in the playoffs, a two-time MVP and Shai Gilgeous-Alexander. No, that's not the case. It's Wembanyama. And it does feel that there are now multiple incidents that he is being handled differently than what others in the standard would be that they would live up to and how they would be treated in these situations. And you go back to the Timberwolves series. The elbow that he threw at Naz Reid would have led to a suspension. I think the previous situation where you could find an example of something like that was Ron Artest threw an elbow to the side of James Harden's head when he was playing with the Thunder. It was Lakers Thunder in the game, and Artest got like 6 or 7 games suspended. Now, Artest also
11: had a dent in his head. Remember that?
10: Yeah. Artest also had a track record. With that said, if you wanted to argue intent, you could see it on Wembanyama's face that he had intent to connect with an elbow. The same way Ron Artest got the elbow ready and unleashed it into the side of Harden's head.
11: Seven
10: games. Was it playoffs or just regular season?
11: This is in the playoffs.
10: Playoffs. Okay, so there you go. So to not get any game suspended from Wembanyama shows favoritism towards the Golden Goose, the chosen one, the person that
11: regular
10: they want.
11: Regular season, excuse me.
10: Regular season?
11: End of the regular season.
10: So to not get any shows favoritism towards Wembanyama. And then last night, like, okay, does it really matter that Wembanyama didn't speak to the media? It doesn't. It's a part of the rules on what the players have to do, though. So, like, does it change my life if he would have spoke last night, or if you're a fan of the Thunder or the Spurs or a basketball fan? It doesn't. But it's a part of the deal that when you are a player for these teams, you have to. It's a part of the gig.
11: Well, I would say I would say it does matter, because you can't be the guy that has a good game and you run up to the podium and you can't wait to sit down answer questions, and then you have a bad game and you're running to the parking lot.
10: It shapes our opinion on you based on that. I mean, I think that's where, you know, sometimes talking too much maybe changes the way people view players, like Draymond Green, right? Like, Draymond sometimes doesn't know when to stop. I would argue that he's pretty insightful in the post-game situations. He has a lot of great things to say. So it's all a part of the package. But, Sean, I guess the greater point that you and I are trying to point to is that if you want to be the face of the league, when you have a bad game, you can't go run and hide.
11: Also, you not going out, you're 100% right. You cannot run and hide. But also, you not speaking to the media just puts another one of your teammates out there on the chopping block, because someone has to talk to the media.
10: Yeah, that's true.
11: All they're going to do is continue to just go down the line of players on, okay, Victor's not speaking. Well, then, okay, can I talk to De'Aaron Fox?
10: Yep.
11: Like, someone's going to end up coming out. If you're the leader, you come out and take all the bullets, because you get all the success when everything is going well. That's why it's soft and rubs me the wrong way. You come out and you take the arrows for all your guys when you need to, and you get the praise when you also deserve it.
10: You know, and I also think here in this series, Sean Little in for Abdallah today, Black and Abdallah here on Westwood One Sports and the Westwood One Sports app. You can call or text the show at 310-840-4910. I would also say, on the flip side of it, I have talked at length here on the show that I don't think people like the Oklahoma City Thunder for various reasons. The personalities, the flopping, the foul baiting, the complaining, whatever they are, usually a team going for their second championship and the conference finals after a season that they just had. Usually it's like the talked about team on SportsCenter nationally. Like, they're the team, the dynasty conversation is in the forefront of all of the sports talk conversations. And it feels like to me, and you can tell me if I'm wrong on this, I don't think people nationally outside of Oklahoma like the Thunder. I think they like to rip the Thunder, or they want to see them lose, and they view them as a cheap team that's successful. And what I mean by cheap is that the articles that have been published of the Shea Gilgeous-Alexander laying on the floor constantly, that no player in the playoffs has been on the floor more on the court than SGA.
11: Yeah.
10: Right?
11: Like, Embiid,
10: Or if you track back to the Doris Burke comment of him being a foul merchant, and that's like his entire scheme offensively is not to score or be better than you offensively. It's to bait you into fouling him so he's standing at the free throw line. It's just not something that I enjoy watching, and I don't think people enjoy watching it. I think they like watching this series because they want to see the Thunder lose. So if that's the style that they have, and people are already complaining about the foul baiting and the dirty plays, and, you know, because we've already seen in this series Chet Holmgren stomping on Wemby's foot. What was it? There was one other play that was a cheap, dirty play that took place.
11: Maybe a Lou Dort dove into some. I can't remember yet, but overall, their style of play, they always seem to be in a questionable situation.
10: I guess my point to bringing this up is that to them, Wemby kind of like doubled down with that style, right? Like, of like, I'm not going to speak to the media because I didn't get my way type of thing. It's like, you're supposed to be the one that everyone's rooting for to take down the guys. Like, and that's where in previous iterations of this style of situation clashing, you get like Jordan eventually having the more talent and rising above the Pistons with the Jordan rules. We were talking about that a little bit earlier. Or even Bulls-Knicks in the 90s. The whole MO for the New York Knicks under Pat Riley with Charles Oakley and Anthony Mason and John Starks was to body Jordan and Pippen and be more physical and disrupt their talent. And the talent eventually wins, right? But now Wemby needs to double down and actually show the talent.
11: Yeah, and I think he will. And I think he will, first of all, you can't outrun the media. So there's, all they're going to do is ask him the question they wanted to ask him tomorrow morning, if they haven't asked him already as we record this in downtown Chicago on Westwood One Sports. So he's not going to run from the media. So he'll end up answering the questions that need to be answered. And yes, he's in a spot where he gets to go home and answer for a poor game. The tough thing about Wemby's situation is every single game he plays here on out is the biggest game he's ever played.
10: Yeah.
11: So he has to answer the bell over and over and over. So game one was great. One of the best playoff games I've ever seen. Maybe from an individual standpoint, but from a collective, that game one was unbelievable. They pulled that out. Game two, it's like, what are we going to do? You got to answer the bell again. They end up losing that game. They lose game three, but he shows up massive in game four at home. Yeah. So he's answered the bell in a lot of different spots. Victor Wembanyama, I believe, will answer the bell at home here in game six.
10: Now, I expect him to as well. That's just the way this series has gone.
11: Yeah.
10: I thought it would be seven games from the start. I still hold true to that. Tomorrow night, the Spurs are the favorites. If you go to DraftKings right now, I think they're like a 3.5-point favorite of the contest.
11: Yep.
10: So I'm guessing the Spurs play better at home. I'm guessing Wemby gets off to a quicker start. I think some of that last night was that Wembanyama wasn't doing anything in the first quarter. It felt like Champagne was the only player that was ready to go for the Spurs early on. What, they went to the first or the second time out of the first quarter, and Champagne had like 12 points, 13 points. He was great from the start. It's just Castle wasn't ready. Wemby wasn't ready. And the Thunder, they played a decent game throughout. And then at the start of the third quarter, they threw a haymaker. And it felt like that was the game. The run that they put on at the start of the third quarter, it felt like they regrouped at halftime. And they knew that if they just put up some type of effort in the first 4 minutes of the third quarter, that Wemby and his legs and the way that the Spurs were playing, they weren't going to have enough offense to keep pace. And it just felt like the game was kind of over from that point on last night.
11: Yeah, in the first quarter, Champagne had 13 points.
10: 13, yeah.
11: Carter Bryant had 5 points. A combined of De'Aaron Fox, Steph Castle, Victor Wembanyama were 3 of 10. Devin Vassell only had one attempt. So they just got off to a slow start and never recovered. And that's been the MO of the series outside of the 15-0 start in game three. Outside of that, if whoever starts the game quickly and kind of sets the tone on how they want to play ball has been the one that's sustained that the rest of the game. I really think in this series specifically, it's very physical. And the home crowd is pushing the home team over the line when necessary. In the last two games, the Thunder looked exhausted when they played in San Antonio. San Antonio packed the bags, went to Oklahoma City, and they looked exhausted last night. I think we're going to see a lot more of that here in Game 6. And it's just a really, really good matchup. They match up really well with each other. And it's been like this the entire year. I think that's why you thought it was going to go seven, because the Spurs were the only team physically that could hang with Oklahoma City throughout the regular season, and that's shown here in the playoffs.
10: Yeah, and until it gets late in a couple of these games where the point differential is above 10 points, the basketball taking place on both ends of the floor has been some of the best basketball you're going to see this season. So, like, it's been a fun series to watch, and I like all these different storylines that layer in. I think it's really intriguing now to see what type of a response Wembanyama has for the Thunder. So the latest news today is that Wembanyama skips out on the media availability last night after the game, after the Thunder win game five. Wemby will not be fined for that. Usually in that situation, NBA players who skip out on the media availability, they get fined. Like $25K, and Wemby will not be fined. So tomorrow, game six, Thursday night, we'll see what happens, and we'll see if the Spurs can respond. It's Bleck and Abdallah here on Westwood One Sports and the Westwood One Sports app. Yesterday, 11 teams in the NFL reported to OTAs. Today, 8 more teams reported. Yesterday, we saw a quarterback who was injured at the end of last season, rehabbing an injury, Patrick Mahomes, play on the field, throw some passes. Today, there's another quarterback that was injured at the end of last season who's out there throwing at OTAs. We'll tell you who that quarterback is coming up next.
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0: with you here on Westwood One Sports and the Westwood One Sports app. Sean Little in for Abdallah today as we hang out, talk a little football with you. Yesterday, 11 teams reported for OTAs around the National Football League. Today, 8 more. Yesterday, Patrick Mahomes was out there on the field. He had a torn ACL. He's back. He's throwing the football. Now, the Chiefs didn't tell us specifically how much Mahomes participated in, but they also posted a video saying he's back and he's out there dropping back, throwing passes. Today, we have another quarterback who was injured at the end of last season, pretty major injury, who's already back throwing at OTAs. We go to Indianapolis. Daniel Jones, who tore his Achilles at the end of last season, is in Colts OTAs less than 6 months after he tore the Achilles, and he is dropping back and he is throwing passes for the Colts at their workout today in Indy. So there you go. Daniel Jones on the field throwing. He just tore his Achilles. Patrick Mahomes, torn ACL. He's out there throwing. All right, here we go. Quarterbacks, football, let's go.
1: December 7th, Daniel Jones tore his Achilles.
0: What?
1: Just under 6 months ago.
0: December 7th.
1: He's in OTAs doing full drop back, right Achilles as well. So that's the plant leg, right? He's planting, pushing off, and letting it fly. If you remember watching Kirk Cousins come off his Achilles,
0: he
1: couldn't get any push.
0: No.
1: He was trying to like jump pass because he didn't want to push off that right leg. Daniel Jones in these clips that we're watching on turf indoors is dropping back, pushing off the right foot, looking spry.
0: Yeah, I believe that is ABC6 in Indy has the footage of OTAs. And you're right. I mean, he is moving in the pocket. He's shuffling up. He's shuffling back. He's shuffling
1: to
0: the side.
1: Drills.
0: He is planting that back foot. He's firing off of it. Yeah, that does not, that, I know this is just OTA work. They're not even wearing pads. They've got the helmets on, but they're not wearing pads. Like, that doesn't look like Kirk Cousins when Cousins returned, because
1: no,
0: Kirk Cousins would catch the ball in a stance where both feet were like even, and then he like couldn't move to turn his hips and to throw. Daniel Jones is, that's like a full pivot off of the back foot. And also when he's moving up in the pocket, like it doesn't look like he was injured.
1: And then there was videos.
0: All right.
1: Comparing Cousins of like before before the Achilles, he had a stagger. And then when he tore it, he kind of had his feet even together on the shotgun. So,
0: yeah,
1: very, very good news. Hopefully Daniel Jones comes back and rolls.
0: Yeah, I don't think the Colts are going to be any good this year, but it's good. It's good that Daniel Jones is back in the mix, working out during OTAs for the Indianapolis Colts. Black and Abdallah here on Westwood One Sports and the Westwood One Sports app. So like we were saying, we had 11 teams report to OTAs yesterday. 8 teams report to OTA today. The 49ers, the Saints, the Lions, the Bears, the Commanders, the Texans, the Jets, and the New England Patriots. Now, Sean, here on the show for the last couple of months, we have been following a story, the off-the-field situation with one Mike Vrabel. Yes.
2: Mike Vrabel and Diana Russini.
0: It's we're not proud of it, but we do know where one of the two party where they're located today. Yep.
2: Mike Vrabel and Diana Russini.
0: It is Vrabel because of OTAs for the Patriots starting up today. He is there, and he had a chance to speak to the media earlier today. So here's Mike Vrabel on dealing with the distractions off the field.
3: You know, we all have to deal with things, you know, outside of here. And my focus and obviously the excitement that I have for coaching is what is most important right now.
0: Yes, we all have to deal with things outside of here. Correct. Mike Vrabel also speaking to the media earlier today, asked about the balance of family and football. Here's Vrabel.
3: Yeah, really good. I think that's, again, I appreciate my family is great. I love Jen. I love the boys. I love, you know, my personal friends. And then, you know, this spring is focused on really the coaching staff, the players, more importantly than the coaching staff. But I just, you know, seeing the coaches in the second year how smooth the conversations are. You know, hey, we love this play. How do we make it better? And then these guys, they go out and they find ways to make it better. And then we have conversations and then we decide on a few things that we're going to try to enhance the things that we did last year. The unique thing about the players is there's 44 new players to our spring football.
4: Okay. Yes, he loves his wife and his family and his kids, and then some random stuff about the football team. Correct. I guess the important thing here with Vrabel is he missed a day during the draft. So the off the field, whatever it is, between he and Diana Rossini that was reported by the New York Post and TMZ and everything that was out there. The thing that's important is that he missed a part of football operations by missing a day during the draft. Here's Vrabel. Will he miss more time?
3: I mean, I can only tell you I'm going to be there today, but I can't tell you anything other than I'm going to be out there today in full force. And I mean that because, you know, who knows what's going to come up? I'm not even, you know, anything could happen.
4: Sure.
3: So I'm going to focus on today. But in the excitement that we've had and that we've built so far.
4: So there you go, Mike Vrabel. Yep.
2: Mike Vrabel and Diana Rossini.
4: Here you go, Sean. Who can tell what's going
1: to
4: happen
1: Dad,
4: tomorrow?
1: Are you going to come to my baseball games?
4: Like, who knows?
1: Son, I can only tell you I'll be there today. These other games coming up.
4: Who knows what can happen?
1: Trip, who knows what can happen, brother? I don't know.
4: Who knows? Who knows what can happen with that? All right. I think this is exactly how I thought this would kind of play out. It's something that he and his family either have already dealt with or are in the process of dealing with off the field. And quite honestly, it doesn't really affect the football operation as long as he's present. I thought it was not great that he wasn't there for the draft, for day three of the draft.
1: Yeah.
4: Not being there. I don't. That to me is affecting the football operation. But if he is there in person and he is there conducting his duties as head coach, you know, everything else is just noise in the background. And, you know, who knows? Who knows their situation? Maybe all parties are on the up and up. And it's just something that the tabloids ran wild with for a month or so.
1: Yeah, he's got to have that moxie and that presence about him, though. I think that's what makes him a special head coach. And if he's not confident and feels like he has to tiptoe around and maybe people aren't viewing him as the leader and the man that they once did, I think that's an issue for the New England Patriots. Also, this is a perfect storm. They way outperformed expectation last year. They go to the Super Bowl and lose. Drake May looks unbelievable, comes a couple votes short of winning the MVP. Now you get the first place schedule. Now everybody has a lot of tape on May and Co. Now the expectations are there. And I think even without this scandal, they were going to be a lot worse than they were last year. So you add the scandal on top of it, and this is a real perfect storm for them to have a rough year and Vrabel to just be under pressure consistently for 17 weeks this year and maybe 22 weeks, depending on what Goodell decides come next year.
4: Yeah, I mean, okay. I think you make a great point there, Sean, on this, because remove the Vrabel-Rossini thing from the equation.
1: Yes.
4: If you just talk to me about the football, I would have been out on the Patriots this upcoming year as far as being as good as they were last year based on some of those items that you just mentioned. One, they're going to have a first-place schedule. Two, I think the Buffalo Bills are better. Three, I think that I'm not going to take away what the Patriots accomplished, but let's be real. If Bo Nix was healthy for the AFC Championship game, the Broncos are likely the team that gets to the Super Bowl. It just is what it is. I mean, the Patriots got their butt kicked in the Super Bowl. It wasn't competitive. Seattle was that much better. So could Drake May take another step forward? Yeah, he certainly could. But they played an easy schedule last season. And that was the criticism on Drake May and his MVP run last year and why everyone wanted Matthew Stafford to be the MVP. Abdallah and I argued about it on the show. You know, at the start of this show in January, when we got started, we were in the middle of the NFL playoffs and the debates about Stafford and May being MVP of the NFL. And the critique on that was that the Patriots didn't play anyone. And in the games where they did play someone, they didn't play that well. So I could see a line of thinking where May gets a little bit better and they improve. I could see that. I could also see the first place schedule, the fact that the Bills are better, and the fact that if you want to point to anything, the moment this team gets off to a slow start, the conversations around the Patriots are going to be, was Vrabel a distraction this offseason based on the Rossini situation that took place? Now, the one thing I do think that's in his favor is that it's so far away. Like, this was a topic of conversation the night of the draft. That was the end of April. We're now at the end of May. And quite honestly, it's kind of dried up.
1: Yeah.
4: You know, the New York Post, snapshots and TMZ and all that stuff has kind of like, it's dissipated. Like, there's not the daily update that we were getting 3 weeks ago. So with that said, now we move forward a couple of months, training camp in August, preseason in August, the start of the season in September. I mean, is this even going to be a blip on the radar? I'm guessing it won't be. The only thing that could change that is that nobody has heard from Diana Rossini.
1: You think the podcast appearance is coming?
4: Well, I'm just saying what will happen is when she does speak to whoever she speaks to, there will be media attention around that. Because I'm guessing she's not going to be silent forever on it. Wherever the place is.
1: Sure.
4: Whether or not it's, it's NBC lining up a Today Show interview the day the season starts because the Patriots are in Seattle for the opener. Like, could you see her on Today? The morning before the NFL kickoff? I don't know.
1: Waiting all day Sunday.
4: Right,
1: night.
4: Like, first. Yeah, right. Like, here comes. All right, Diana, TV vet, give us the breakdown on what took place here. Like, who knows? I don't know. Nothing's happened as of what, the last 3 weeks? So I'm guessing it kind of dies away until she speaks.
1: Or now, until they start losing games, right? Like, that's what I was kind of getting at, right?
4: But if they lose games and nothing more happens with this storyline, I don't think losing games
1: that might not be an actual reason, but I think it comes up. It's like, hey, your coach has been distracted all offseason with a lot of different things. Family life is in shambles. Like, if that's true or not.
4: Yeah.
1: Like, it's an excuse. That's what I mean.
4: So I guess when
1: we talk about them not being that good on field, like, they were undefeated last year on the road. That's not going to happen again.
4: No, it won't. And I guess the thing that I'm pointing to is that really today starts their offseason program. So, like, from here on out, how distracted will he be? Like, Sean, you're right. People will point to that taking place if it continues to be, if things continue to trickle out, or if she has an interview and releases some form of information that none of us were aware of. Yeah, that could be a problem for him, right? Like, that it could all change how we perceive it. But if nothing new is released, and like, that's it, and the story's over, and we don't have to use the stupid sounder anymore.
2: Mike Vrabel and Diana Rossini.
4: Like, for a hot minute, we were tracking on a map all the different locations that they've been seen in, right? Like, if that's over with, the football starts today. So from here on out, if there is no distraction, like, this is the football stuff. OTAs, which they're not even that important. But really, the stuff when you get to training camp, as long as it's over by then, I don't think it's going to be much of a problem.
1: I think it all depends on what happens on the field. If their third round draft pick is bad, if their day three draft pick is bad, it comes up.
4: Well, my partner, who usually sits in that chair, would lead you to believe that it doesn't matter. He was the one telling us that Vrabel didn't need to be there, and he didn't need to be
5: there.
4: Be a part of it.
5: Stay right,
4: Raj, isn't that what Abdallah was saying?
5: Yeah. Who have the Patriots ever drafted in the sixth round that helped that franchise? I mean, come on.
1: Yeah,
4: exactly.
1: I just think when you're looking for an excuse on how on earth did the Patriots lose to the Jets, and they didn't look as locked
4: prepared.
1: In.
4: Prepared.
1: Yes, they weren't prepared. They're going to say, well, their head coach wasn't prepared all summer long. Like, you know, like they're just going to grasp for anything, you know? And I think there it's going to be a perfect storm when it all said and done because they're in for regression on the field. And I think naturally it's just going to seep into, well, your coach was doing extracurriculars.
4: It's Black and Abdallah here on Westwood One Sports. Sean Little filling in for Adam Abdallah today. Are you ready for a summer of tracking LeBron James free agency conversations? Because that's essentially what we have in front of us in the next 2 months of trying to figure out where LeBron will play next. I have the latest for you, and I'll tell you about that coming up next.
6: 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And the world was worried about Y2K. Yeah, it's been a while. Congrats, Big Apple. 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
1: 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Thanks to Raj and Roy for producing today's show. Jim Rome and the Jim Rome Show is coming up in 14 minutes right here on Westwood One Sports. Abdallah's out today. Sean Little filling in. Thank you for filling in today. It's been fun hanging out with you, Sean. And also, you know, the thing that we are keeping our eyes on here in this offseason for the NBA is that once again, the national nightmare of having to update and to follow what LeBron James will do for the upcoming season will be a never-ending conversation for the next 2 months, I'm guessing. So here on the show, we officially are on LeBron James Watch.
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7: The answer to the question everybody wants to know. 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
1: Yes, so we have you covered here on Westwood One Sports. Black and Abdallah, Sean Little in for Abdallah today. LeBron James Watch here in this summer of 2026. Here's the update today. Brian Windhorst from ESPN saying that if the Lakers are not going to offer LeBron James the max, he would like an explanation to anything less than the max to stay with the Los Angeles Lakers, because he is the one dictating the policy. He's the one that will decide whether or not he will be with the Lakers going forward. Don't mind the fact that maybe the Lakers want to move on from LeBron as much as he might want to leave them. So that's the latest, is that he would like an explanation to why he doesn't deserve the max contract.
9: Well, you chuckle, but I think he has earned that. Even if it's a conversation, he has earned the right to put their feet to the fire and say, hey, if you're not going to give me the money, where is it going to go? And how is it going to help my career? And how is it going to help us win here if I stay? So I get it. I get the humor in it as well. But I mean, he's also still playing at a really high level. So I'm sure if you don't want to pay me the max, and if I'm going to even think about taking a discount, where's all this money going to go? Is it going to go to Austin Reeves? Are we going to extend Ayton? Are we going to get rid of Ayton and go get another big? What are we going to do? So I think that's the overall, that's what I took from it anyway.
10: There's 41 reasons why we should not pay max money for him.
1: Yeah, but thank you, Roy. Yes. And Roy is as he told us yesterday, a long-suffering Lakers fan, which I don't think that's something that can exist in the NBA, a long-suffering Laker fan. But to your point, Sean, I'm laughing at this because it's not that LeBron doesn't deserve the money, and it's not that he can't play anymore. He can certainly play. It's that I feel as if he is trying to publicly position himself through back channels, trying to put it on the Lakers as they're the bad guys in this breakup, where they need to tell me, if they're not going to give me anything but the max, they need to explain to me what they're going to do with it. They don't really. Like they may be ready to move on from LeBron James. Also, I know Pelinka said publicly like 2 weeks ago that he wants LeBron James back, which is fine. You can say that to the media, but it is possible that they're ready to move on from this era of LeBron being with the Lakers and ready to move on and build around Luka. I think that could be at play as well. And I think a lot of this jostling with LeBron and the Lakers will be because he's trying to, you know, he's trying to position it in a spot where, well, the reason he's leaving the Lakers is because they don't want me. They didn't explain to me this. They were going to do this with their cat. Like, I think it all makes sense. It is. And I know that Chris Mannix put on Sports Illustrated after the Cavs lost to the Knicks.

0: what you have with that team that you've built, Josh Hart, OG Anunoby, you know, Bridges, Brunson, Cat, like they, like New York's no longer on the table.
1: Yeah, it doesn't seem like it would be. And I think that would be a club that he would go play for if it was an opportunity.
0: Right, but it was in the background.
1: There's only a handful of teams, right?
0: Yeah, yeah.
1: Like, he's not going to Charlotte. Like, LeBron's not going to Sacramento. You know what I mean? So, like, there's only a few teams that
0: are even
1: in the discussion. Yeah, I could not, actually. But, yeah, this year was LeBron's player option that he opted into, $52 million. Now he's unrestricted. Something's gonna have to give.
0: What do you think the best fit for him would be? What, like, as a basketball fan, what do you think would make the most sense?
1: I think he could really improve Cleveland. I think him staying in LA at, call it even $30 million, if him, Luka, and Austin Reeves are still taking up 60-65% of your cap, you are not a serious contender in the Western Conference.
0: Okay, but the pushback on that
1: is... And you got to add Bronny.
0: In the month of March, all three were healthy, and they had the second-best record in the NBA during that time span, and they jumped to third in the conference, only behind the Spurs and the Thunder. Now, I don't think that three-player combination,
1: yeah,
0: I don't think that's better than the Thunder or the Spurs. It's pretty good, though. They were pretty good, but... And then you add
1: in... Yeah, and they beat up on a physical Houston team without two of their guys, and LeBron led the way there, and Rui played a lot better, and we saw Luke Kennard step up in ways that people didn't know he could step up. So, yeah, I understand what you're saying, but I think when we're talking about the West, you're looking at it every other night right now. Can you compete with the Spurs? Can you compete with the Thunder? And that team, that trio cannot, taking up that much of the cap, for essentially three guys that don't play a lot of D.
0: And I'm with you. Like, if he wanted to join the Wild, the old dogs up in Golden State with Steph and Draymond, like, that's not getting you any closer to winning again anyway.
1: No.
0: Yeah, you might enjoy your time playing with those guys, but that might be it.
1: Get to the East.
0: So there you go. There's our LeBron James watch for today. Yep. Yep.
2: Is he?
3: LeBron James.
2: Will he build another super team?
4: Gotta start with Superman. Man, I could have used him on the Cavs.
2: How many weeks will he stretch this?
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6: The answer to the question everybody wants to know. LeBron, what's your decision?
7: In this fall, I'm gonna take my talents to...
0: You know it's not gonna be quick. He's gonna take his time. Thank you, Sean. Thank you for filling in for Abdallah today. We appreciate
1: it. Anytime, my brother. I always have a great time.
0: There is Sean Little in for Abdallah today. Abdallah will be back tomorrow. Black and Abdallah will be back at noon Eastern tomorrow. Jim Rome is coming up next.
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14: Out of the gate, JT, noon, straight up Pacific, 3 o'clock Eastern. That's evening drive for some back east, and we're back east. We are the global Raider Nation hub, and we do sports talk radio 30 years now, uninterrupted. Thanks for joining us today as we get rolling on a big day. Man, we lined up a massive show. Great guests, 3 of them today. I defined anybody to find 3 better guests than this. If you live in Vegas, if you're a Golden Knight fan or a Raiders fan, or you just love sports, Vinny Bonsignor, our Raiders insider and teammate, he jumped in for me a few days last week when I was in Kihei, Maui, swimming with the turtles. Sam Warren, who I haven't spoke to yet from The Athletic, putting out incredible content. We'll talk to him. And then Gary Lawless, the premier hockey analyst, I believe, in the world. He's going to join us as the Vegas Golden Knights advance to the Stanley Cup. Congratulations to our partners, VGK, as they advance to the Stanley Cup. What a story. What a moment. And that's the focus of the monologue brought to you by the fighting spirit of Modelo. A lot of Modelos went down there last night. A lot of people celebrating throughout Vegas, throughout this great community and all around the hockey world as the Vegas Golden Knights do something that every team dreams of. Most teams never do it. They can't get there. They can't win the cup. They can't get to the cup. And this will be the third trip for the Vegas Golden Knights to the Stanley Cup in 9 years. Ask Toronto what that feels like. Ask our buddies, the Sharks, how that feels. Ask Vancouver how that feels. And some of the other cities that have great hockey teams around the country here. We're waiting on the winner of Carolina and Montreal. They'll play tonight. I hope Montreal wins. I'd like to see Montreal win and come out of that side so we could have a little bit of cross-border action with Canada and the United States. But Carolina looks to be the better team. So what I've been trying to do here, and I do it at a very aggressive pace, is try to get people to talk hockey at 3 o'clock Eastern and noon Pacific and just drum it up. Just drum it up. Am I a hype guy? You better believe I'm a hype guy. I'm a hype guy that knows sports, but you know, I like analytics. I like numbers if you've been listening to me, but I like to hype people up and motivate people to enjoy life. I believe that sports can change your life. I believe that you can get people together like I'm trying to do on YouTube. We should have 30,000 followers on YouTube every day. Problem is, I just simulcast this show 2 hours a day. Other people do 6 hours. They do it separate. I put this show up there, and I'd like to see more people in here on YouTube at JT The Brick. It's free. You just subscribe for free. You get everything. My son put out 5 videos yesterday of me losing my mind. That's free. You get all that content. You get the JT and Looney podcast. You get so much more. I'm live on YouTube with many people in the chat. Get on in here and chat it up on YouTube at JT The Brick. And if you'd like to call in, again, someday I will come in here and all 9 lines will be full. And I will stop the show and I will quit. I'm dead serious. I'll retire. I can do this now. I don't want to for a long time. I'll say I accomplished everything. And I won't have to give out this freaking phone number every day. People will have it on speed dial. They'll have it. They'll know it by heart. And they'll say, oh, JT's coming up at noon. I want to sound off like I got a pair. I want to talk sports. I got an opinion that might be different than his, better than his, and it'll add to the show. That's what I do here every day. Nothing more, nothing less. We are a portal for sports fans who have opinions and like to talk sports. We don't do entertainment. We don't do cheeseburgers. We don't tell you what we did for 2 hours. What did I mention? I went to Maui for 10 seconds. That's about it. I get off topic and I focus on sports because you only have a certain amount of time with me. You might be in the car for 3 minutes. 3 minutes. You might be listening tomorrow on a podcast. I don't waste your time, and I like you not to waste my time. Everybody who listens, we thank you. The people who call in, we thank you. No one can really call in this day and age, but if you can, get in here and enhance the show. Be reckless, be funny, be intense, but talk sports because it's a dying breed. I promise you that sports radio is coming to an end. I don't know when it is. I don't know when it is. It's been vibrant for 30 years. It provided me an unbelievable life for my sons who went to college and my wife and my family and friends. An incredible life it's provided for me. Sports talk radio will not be around down the road. It'll be in a different format that's going to suck. Now you're in the middle of sports radio. It's still alive. It still matters. It's still Clay on AM radio. It's still on FM radio. You can listen in the car. I promise you, Clay, 10 years from now, it will be gone in some manner of this form, and you'll be listening to it on some ChatGPT, or some type of phone app, and it will not be what we were able to do for over 25, 30 years with passion and energy.
10: Well, you'll be questioning what is live and what is not, and yes. Then you'll come to a realization that none of it's live.
14: Great point. Clay Baker dropping bombs today. No, you're right about that.
10: And that makes a big difference in how things are presented.
14: Yeah, I've always tried to talk about sports radio as a weapon, right? It's a weapon. You can come in here and use it for whatever you want. Whatever you want with me, at least. but it's not going to exist. It's not going to be here. It'll be here as a business model, and we'll always have sports radio, but it won't be the way it was. And I'm not a big get-off-my-lawn guy. I'm not. I'm just trying to tell you what's happening. I give you good information. And sports radio in the 80s was okay. In the 90s, it got really good. In the 2000s, it became syndicated, right? You had your national shows. You had your local shows, but then the national shows got really big. And that's lasted for about 25 or 30 years. How many national shows are left that you like? How many national shows do you listen to that don't have seven or eight guys interrupting the host and a bunch of people who shouldn't be on the air jabbering about something? I mean, that didn't exist 15, 20 years ago. I can promise you that. That didn't exist. Now what we're trying to do is save the format by giving people an adrenaline rush every day when it's live. You made a great point. Live radio compared to this podcast stuff and this on delay and everybody's got a stream, which is great. How many people left have live radio shows? I'm blessed. I got two that you can have live radio where anything could happen in 5 minutes. You don't know what's going
10: to
14: happen.
10: And your ability to connect with people right away simultaneously when events happen. That's the essence of it. And that will all be lost. And I think something along the way is you're going to find other ways to connect with people, but it will never be the same.
14: It will never be the same. It will never be the same. Hey, late night talk shows are a disaster now. Remember that? I might get off the lawn because I said that Johnny Carson was a lot smarter and funnier than Stephen Colbert. That's not get off my lawn. That's fact, not fiction. A lot of the shows that you watch are probably the one thing I'll say, Clay, that we're living in the golden age of television because of Netflix. And the amount of shows that I was able to watch and the amount of choices I have when my night ends, like last night, my show ended at 11 o'clock at night. And I was like, I'm going to go watch something on Netflix. Or, no, I want to watch this new Ghost War Jack Ryan on Amazon Prime. No, I want to go into my library and watch that. I mean, we got great television right now. You have to admit that.
10: Yeah, there was stuff that was never even available for us way back when, but you can find it on certain streaming platforms where I've always wanted to watch Martin and Lewis's TV show from the 50s. Mm-hmm. Well, that's now available. I don't have to go to YouTube to find some grainy footage. There's actually somebody who's remastered them. So if there's little things like that to go a long way that was never there before.
14: And movies don't exist anymore. Movies. I went to the movies with my wife about 3 weeks ago when we went in and we got a popcorn and got water. And we went into our theater and there was nobody there. There wasn't even another couple. Now, it was at 4 in the afternoon, but we went in there, and I'm like, oh, my God, this is a movie. It's a really big movie. We're going to see it in the movies, and no one's in the movie theater. That changed pretty quickly, didn't it?
10: I had to explain to my 14-year-old son what a summer blockbuster used to mean. It didn't have to be the greatest movie, but it was just a way to escape in the theater during the summer. Yes. And there used to be like 10 of those every year. Now you maybe get one or two. And what I miss is that when you go inside there and you have a movie experience where people are all laughing together or getting scared together or cheering together, that's something we're also missing, too. And as hard as theaters are trying to keep it going, nothing is really bringing it back because people are rather sitting on their couch than going to theater.
14: A lot of things have disappeared in the last 10 or 20 years, man. A lot of things that we were accustomed to that we don't have anymore. But we're very lucky. We're very fortunate. I'm very blessed that we have Lotus Broadcasting. And we have so many ways to stream this show every day and all these proud partners that support us and really believe in what we do here every day. So let's get going. Again, Sam Warren, he's going to join us at the bottom of the hour. My first time interviewing him. He seems really good with his Raider content. You know, we put the best of the legitimate, the legitimate Raider insiders. I'm reaching out to Wasted Talent tomorrow, all the people that we have. So I wasn't planning on doing a lot of Raiders today, but Sam agreed to come on, and Vinny comes on Wednesday. So we're going to get you all the Raider coverage you want, all the Raider coverage you want, and then Gary Lawless at the top of the hour. So let's begin with the Golden Knights and what this means. Well, it means what I tell you all the time. We get two more weeks of hockey. We get two more weeks of sports bars, casinos, day clubs, going out with our friends to watch hockey, going outside to a sports bar, having backyard barbecues with the Stanley Cup. Oh, my God. How many times can you imagine that in your entire life? In your entire life, there might be five times in your life, if you live to your 80s, that your hockey team might get to the Stanley Cup final, and in the month of June, you could be hanging out with your parents, your family, your kids and friends, and we are in that window right now. Don't take it for granted. Get out there and enjoy it and have a lot of fun. have a lot of fun. There's no excuse not to get in. Now, Vegas, some people are saying Vegas is a bandwagon town. Fair. Fair. I've lived here since 1996 on and off. It's fair to say that Vegas in hockey is a bit of a bandwagon town because we're new. It's an inaugural expansion team 9 years ago. So a lot of people started going to the Fortress and they didn't know anything about hockey. They didn't know what icing was. They thought that was something you put on a cake. They have no idea what a two-line pass is. They don't know hockey. And it took them a while. And some fans are just not as diehard as they are in Boston, Philadelphia, New York, Chicago. We get it. But we know how to have a good time here. We know what winning is. And I think everybody's starting to realize that this is a really good hockey team led by Bill Foley who wants to win. The big takeaway, and I say this about Mark Davis. Every day Mark Davis wakes up, he wants to win the Super Bowl. He hasn't been winning the Super Bowl. I don't know how you can question him. Now, you can criticize his mistakes. There's been a lot of mistakes in regards to personnel, coaches, players. Absolutely. But he's put all his money into this. I even have people from time to time say, well, Mark doesn't have the money of who? Stan Kroenke? Who cares? Who cares? I don't have the money of maybe right now Dan Patrick. Who cares? Who cares? What, do you care if you're richer than the next guy or the owner of a team is richer? Mark takes all his money and he puts it into the Raiders. Still walks around with blue jeans and sneakers and puts all his money into the Raiders. He wants to win. Now, the organization that Mr. Foley has, he's got a bunch of different business projects, and he's run it really well. And he puts all of his passion into this hockey team. And he just tells the people who run the team, make sure we're always getting better. Make sure that if any free agent is available or someone's available in a trade, go get the player and go do it. And if you don't, you might not be here. How cool is that if you're a fan of an owner like that, who's just saying, I'm getting out of the way, but let me make it clear. If we don't win, we're making changes. And players are not going to be here long term. We're here to win. That's what we're witnessing. And it is freaking out the NHL world. They are losing their bleeping minds. That Bill Foley, who bought this team and decided that every year we're going to compete for the cup, other teams are like, well, that's not fair. What's he doing? Well, he's just wheeling and dealing. George McPhee and Kelly McCrimmon, they're being told, anybody who's available, you go get them. Anybody we need to trade, you trade them and upgrade the team. That's the story. That's what you tell people in the sports bar. Or you see someone with an Edmonton jersey or they're sitting there with a Dallas jersey. You say, well, what's different with Vegas? I don't know. The owner wants to win more than your owner. That's the story. And that's what's been happening. We'll talk about that with Gary Lawless coming up at the top of the hour. I'll tell you, Mark Stone coming back. And look, Mark Stone is gone from time to time. And I ask, where's Stone? Like, why isn't he playing? Oh, he's down so we can go get another great player. But then we have to let someone go to the Silver Knights. So I don't claim to know how the hockey cap works perfectly. But when Mark Stone comes back, this guy tends to be in the right place at the right time when the team needs him.
15: Taken by the Knights. Theodore to McNabb, who lifts it ahead. Stone behind everybody in the clear. Forehand. He scores!
14: Dan Duva on all these calls. What the hell was that? The puck's flipped up. Stone catches it, puts it down. He's on a breakaway, little head fake shuffle, and he scores. I mean, that was pretty impressive. And then a lot of, I don't want to say no names, but they're not the stars of this team, have really stepped up along the way. Smith comes through to give Vegas a 2-0 lead.
15: Attempt to redirect it on goal by Dowd, but Kulak defended him well. Dowd gets it up top. Coghlan, score!
14: Wow, that 2-0 lead mattered. So I'm sitting there watching the game. A couple of my friends are busting my chops because I'm not at the game and I'm doing a show. Sorry, I'd like to work. I was doing the show. Didn't call in sick. Never do. And I should have been there. If it was tonight, I would be there tonight. Golden Knights are like, when you come, they've been great to me. So I was watching the game and my buddies were all there boozed up, having the time of their life watching this game. You knew that Landeskog and and Colorado would come back because they were swarming. In that third period, it was only a matter of time until they got on the board.
15: Blackwood on the bench and a rebound shot. Score! Deflected in front. And Colorado has its first goal of game four with 2:03 remaining.
14: Yeah, that was pretty interesting because I knew they were going to score. I couldn't tell you when, but it was obvious they were going to score. They were just swarming. It felt like they were on the power play at even strength. They pull the goalie, and Vegas is holding on for dear life. But, man, Vegas, when they were a man down because Colorado pulled the goalie, they cleared the puck beautifully. They made great decisions. They blocked pucks. They were fantastic. Final call as the Vegas Golden Knights win the West.
15: McCarr has the puck with 9 seconds. Colorado can't get it in. At center ice, Eichel banks it in. This one will go to the final seconds, and this one is a home ice clincher. For the first time in franchise history, the Knights clinch the Western Conference at T-Mobile Arena. For the third time in 9 years, they're going to the Stanley Cup Final.
14: So that's about as big as it gets in sports. Dan Duva on the call. Great job. Again, Gary Lawless at the top of the hour. Everybody should be celebrating this in Vegas, as I've been telling you, and I've been nailing this for over a month. What have I said for over a month, if not longer? We are an Olympic All-Star team. And I woke up this morning, and a lot of people were in shock that Vegas beat Colorado. And I put out the tweet, no one should be in shock. Vegas is better than Colorado. They have better players. We have an all-star team. Colorado's got all-stars. We're deeper. Our fourth line's better than their fourth line. Our goalie's better than their goalie. We got Eichel. We have Stone. They have McKinnon. They have good players. Our players are deeper and better. So the only shock to anybody should have been the fact that Vegas swept Colorado. Not that Vegas beat Colorado. Are you kidding me? And the snuffleupagus, we beat Utah, the little snuffleupagus, and shocked that we beat Anaheim? Come on. We beat the President's Trophy winner in impressive fashion. So great to see this. Some of the reaction coming in. First off, Kevin Weeks, who was there and obviously covers this team, has been a part of the play-by-play television group and some of the studio analyst works. Here's Kevin Weeks of ESPN summing it up.
16: My number one takeaway from that team is balance. That's a balanced team. The Vegas Golden Knights can give it to you any way you want it. You want it physical in the trenches? They got it. Lockdown team defense, league leaders in points, goals, assists, and Carter Hart's been dirty in the net. So you put all that together, that's a nice alchemy for them right now.
17: John Tortorella, as we mentioned, takes over on March 30th, and now they're in the cup final. How did this happen?
16: I played for Torts. You know what Torts says to his team? Fellas, safe as death. We just can't sit back. Give Bruce Cassidy credit for installing their defensive scheme. Yes, but now under Torts, they have the balance between team defense, offense, and belief. They don't play games. I told Will Bond this earlier. They don't play games. They dictate them. They're dictating the terms of the games right now. It's impressive.
14: That's really an impressive soundbite. So here's what's difficult as a sports fan to watch. The Vegas Golden Knights fired Bruce Cassidy, who was a very good coach, and he's taken the high road. He's not allowed to go on interviews. Edmonton wants to hire him right now to have the greatest player in the world play for them. And if Bruce Cassidy goes to Edmonton, pencil Edmonton in the Western Conference Finals. Pencil him in. Because he's going to get more out of that team with Draisaitl and McDavid if he gets that job. But that's a business decision that the Vegas Golden Knights control because of the contract status. But here's John Tortorella, who came in with only 8 games remaining. And I did not like it at that time. Not that I didn't like Tortorella. I think that's a good, really good coach. But I'm not a big believer in firing the coach with 8 games to go. It was clearly the right decision as Tortorella came in and pressed all the right buttons.
18: How did you activate this team to get...
19: This team activated themselves. Let's get that straight. Our job is to get rid of the obstacles in front of them so they can play. But this team activated itself. It's a group that just understands. I don't know how many. They've won. They know what it takes. And we're just kind of guidance counselors. That's the way I look at us as coaches sometimes, especially with this group. When we need to bring them back in and put them on the tracks the right way, we'll nudge them there and try to get them there. But they're the ones that play. And they're the ones that handle the situations. And we got a damn good group here doing that.
14: Yeah, that's an amazing soundbite, Clay Baker. He basically, I watched that entire press conference. It was about 7.5 and 8 minutes. And if we didn't have all the guests we had today, I'd play it. I'd play the whole thing because it was brilliant. And they were asking him, and Ed Graney, the great sports writer of the year, everybody was in that room. What about you, Torts? What did you do? It's not about me. Forget, he wasn't even in the room celebrating. He says, I'm not in that room. It's for the players. Every time he was asked, Clay, about his role, he said, nothing. If they needed to be nudged, I'll nudge them. But that's a good group, and he just let them play.
10: No, then it understates how much the good nudging really is.
14: Yeah.
10: Because he's motivating them and inspiring them to get them back in the track. And he says, you got to do that more with this team than any other. But that shows you that they've already been sound fundamentally. They know how to win, and they got their own scheme. They just needed another push of the button to let them know that you are better than who you're playing against. Now go do it.
14: The problem is here, right? This is a lot of success. The problem is this is going to become the norm. The norm is going to be fire the coach with 8 games left because Vegas did it and it worked. That's the problem. So as I always said, and I heard this early in my career, hockey coaches don't buy homes, they rent them. They rent homes, really nice homes, because they're going to get fired, even if they go to the Stanley Cup. They're going to get fired here, and John Tortorella is not the type of coach that you have around for 2-3 years. Now you bring him back next year, but you don't bring him around a lot of these coaches for a number of years because they wear on the players, and the players eventually don't like it. You know, I tweeted this out earlier today. As a lot of people are scratching their head, what's going on with the Golden Knights? How could they be so good? And this was a wise-ass comment. I tend to be more of a wise-ass on Twitter than I am up behind a microphone. And it's simply this. The Golden Knights players live in the hills of Summerlin, in the ridges of the Summit or Red Rock. They pay no state taxes, and their commute from the top of the ridges to their practice facility, remember, their headquarters is where they live, is less than 5 minutes. You could come out of the gates of the ridges, the gates of the Summit, the gates of Red Rock, and be at work. Ready for this? In 5 minutes. You don't think hockey players want to play in a private enclave that has multiple golf courses, live next to downtown Summerlin with their wives and kids, live in mansions that overlook the city of Vegas, and pay no state taxes? Let that sink in. That's why we're really good. So some wise ass said to me, well, how come the Raiders aren't that good? Fair question. You know, Devontae lives up there still. Devontae doesn't live in L.A., lives there. And, you know, I always said when I got here, man, one of the strengths of the Raiders was going to be recruiting players to play and pay no state taxes and live in Southern Highlands or live in Summerlin on golf courses and live in mansions in great weather, and it hasn't worked for the Raiders yet. Hasn't. Because they've had personnel problems. They fired every GM. They seem to have it right now back on track where it needs to be. It's not a secret. Hockey players and basketball players want to go play where the palm trees are. They want to go play where the nightclubs and the steakhouses are, where they can play golf and it doesn't rain and it's not cold and it's not brutal every day. They want to live in a life of luxury, and people get to do that in Las Vegas. Yeah, it gets kind of hot. It gets hot, kind of hot in July and August. And you know what happens? Hockey's over, and all these guys go back to Manitoba, or they go back to Quebec. They go back to Canada, and they live on a lake with a bunch of boats, and they play golf. And then they come back here again. It is not hard to see why the Vegas Golden Knights are that good. Just finished 25 minutes, no hockey fans on hold. Wow. How could that be? We're going to the Stanley Cup. I'm still starting from scratch every day. 702-365-9200. I wait around all day. My wife literally kicked me out of the house today. And she said, get out of here. You're pacing. I said, I got to get to work. Waiting on everybody to talk hockey. We're going to the Stanley Cup. Holy crap. Am I the only guy on the radio at noon? I think I am. I think I am the only guy on the radio at noon talking hockey in a city that's going to the Stanley Cup. I don't know. I'm just gonna continue to have fun and still pound away at the fact that we're going to the Stanley Cup. 702-365-9200. We'll dive into the Raiders coming up next with Sam Warren. He just came over from The Athletic. He has a new perspective of the Raiders. Clint Kubiak, Fernando Mendoza. I'll go over some of the parts that I'm interested in the depth chart. And we'll figure that out and what the Raiders need to do here. It's all quiet on the Raiders front. I kind of say that every year. The big difference for me, personally, with the Raiders this year compared to Pete Carroll, well, and I love Pete Carroll. Don't like him, love him. He was great to me, right? Gentlemen, how can you not like Pete Carroll? He didn't win. You don't hate him. How dare you? You just say, hey, coach, it didn't work. All the best. But last year with the Raiders, they were running around in bouncy houses. They were in big bubble things, and they were jumping around, and everyone was pretending to be a wrestler, and everybody was shooting baskets. No more. No more toys. No more toys. No more jump shots. No more. This is really serious football from Clint Kubiak. Pete Carroll's system worked tremendously well in Seattle. Competition Tuesday. Everything that he did worked really well a Thursday. It didn't work here. He didn't have the players. He didn't bring in the players that he chose that he liked. It didn't work. Clint Kubiak saying, John Spytek, you go do the grocery shopping. I want my opinion. Here's my opinion. Get me better players. And John Spytek got Clint Kubiak much better players. So I'll talk about that with Sam Warren coming up next as we continue. 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They go to hockey games. Oh, man, they're there. They love this Golden Knight team. And they love what the Raiders are doing. They're embedded in our community. 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
6: He's kind of a football robot in a good way. He's a football robot from heaven. You know, he's a Cadillac out there. We got to get the most out of Brock. You know, wherever he goes, he's been successful in college and high school, whoever's coached him. So, just can't say enough great things about him. Love his work ethic. He is a standard bearer.
14: That's Clint Kubiak. JT, back with you. 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Two towers are better than one. Was texting with Charles Woodson. Unbelievable turnout for his Woodson Bourbon Whiskey event. They're proud partners of the show. Thanks to everybody at the Raider Nation who supports Woodson Bourbon Whiskey and Charles Woodson, who's in town, which is great. Sam Warren, kind enough to join us. He covers the Raiders for The Athletic. You've heard him multiple times here. First time with me on Raider Nation Radio. Sam, congratulations on everything in advance and welcome to our show. And tell us your backstory, how you came to this position with The Athletic, and what's this been like for you in the short term?
8: Thanks, JT. Great to meet you. Happy to be on the show, and I appreciate you having me on. So I'm coming here from Houston, where I was covering the Texans for the past 2 years for the Houston Chronicle. And then I bounced around a couple of different places since I played football at Syracuse from 2019 to 2023. So have some background in the sport, and am excited to be on the Raiders beat. And it's been a really awesome, you know, couple of months so far, just with all the exciting things going on with this team and the regime change and all the exciting players that are, you know, now on this roster. So it's been a great time so far.
14: Well, on a quick personal note, I went to Geneseo State University, and many of my rugby, I played rugby there, and we went into Syracuse a lot. I drank fish bowls and I partied in the Cuse, and I've been to the Dome multiple times there, older than you, but I was there for the Ewing and the Cycli and the Pearl Washington era. And that's so great. So from a Syracuse football player to cover in the NFL, especially Houston, that's had a lot of success. What is your style of journalism in covering a team? What do you like to do to get in the locker room, to cover the team, analytics, numbers? What's your style?
8: Yeah, I mean, I definitely have some background knowing the game with my playing background and diving into some analytics and some X's and O's type things. But I really like just kind of getting to know the guys, getting to know the people in the building, really giving the backstory to the players behind, you know, their actions on the field and everything like that. So looking forward to, you know, this summer, getting to know a lot more people, then in the fall, getting into the locker room, getting to know the guys a little bit more. And yeah, it seems like there's a lot of fun characters on this team, a lot of good guys to get to know. So excited to be here.
14: Yeah, really, really excited for your coverage. So what did you take away so far from OTAs? The big story is Mendoza and Cousins and Kubiak. So Kubiak knows that Cousins knows his playbook as good as anybody, maybe even Sam Darnold, who won a Super Bowl, and Cousins should have the lead. But a lot of Raider Nation and a lot of the fans want to see Mendoza play, especially season ticket holders. And Tom Brady's philosophy has been, if you're not ready in the beginning, let's watch and sit back. And you know that Tom Brady has a lot to say with this. So covering the team now, what are you seeing with that three-headed monster of the coach, Cousins, and Mendoza, and how this could play out?
8: Yeah, I mean, it's definitely an early stage of the quarterback competition. You know, just seeing OTAs last week, it's very clear that they're taking, you know, a measured approach to Mendoza's development. He was mostly working out on a side field with kind of the rookies during individual drills, when they were all kind of bringing the teams together in units, and mostly working with the rookie group during team periods. So they're still trying to develop him and bring him along slowly. I think it's a good process for them, though, because, you know, you have a, like you said, an experienced quarterback in Kubiak's system, in Kirk Cousins, who's running with the first team right now. And they're really able to see how this offense is getting implemented with a guy who has that experience. And, you know, they can pick up things that are working, things that are sinking in with the team, with him at the helm, and then also see how kind of the rookies are coming along, how Mendoza is developing with those kind of developing player groups. So I think it's definitely too early to say, you know, where the guys kind of stack up in this quarterback competition. But I think they are taking the right approach into, you know, you have a veteran who can run the offense, and you can see with him and the other veteran guys how this thing is kind of rolling, how it's sinking in for a lot of the guys. And then with the rookie group, see how those guys are developing, taking a little bit more of a, you know, hands-on approach with those guys to bring them along a little bit more.
14: Sam Warren is our guest from The Athletic. So covering the NFL and, you know, Houston before you came here in the AFC, you look at the old-look Raiders and the struggles that they had only winning three games. Sam, my perspective is, you know, they brought in at least seven new starters. When you see Quay Walker and N'Kobe Dean and Tyler Linderbaum and all the additions of Jalen Naylor and what they've done on the defensive side, what has impressed you now being around this team, looking at the new faces that are coming in before the draft and now how they were able to complement the roster that they already had, maybe adding two or three new starters via the draft? It looks like there could be anywhere from 8 to 10 upgrades, new starters on this team going into camp.
8: Yeah, absolutely. I think, you know, just coming from Houston and having that background, I think that team, with what they were able to do with CJ Stroud and kind of expedite their rebuild, going from a team with a top, you know, two pick, taking a franchise quarterback, and then going to the playoffs in his first three seasons. Like, I feel like that's kind of a blueprint that teams are trying to follow. And you can see that with this Raiders team with, you know, building around Fernando Mendoza. Obviously, you have Kirk Cousins in the building, so it's not like you're going to have to play Fernando right away like CJ Stroud did if you don't want to. But, you know, having, instead of, you know, playing the rookie quarterback, having him, you know, kind of struggle to start and being on this rebuilding team that doesn't have a whole ton of expectations around it, now you're kind of expediting it with all these, you know, signings that they've made, spending big in free agency, also grabbing some kind of premium additions in the draft. I think it's really impressive what they've done. You know, I think they've definitely been one of the winners of the offseason with the you know, kind of coup that they had with Tyler Linderbaum and bringing him here, getting Max Crosby back, you know, as kind of an addition that never really left. But, you know, it's definitely impressive what they've done in going from a team that, you know, won three games last year to all of a sudden having a little bit more excitement around this team.
14: Sam Warren, kind enough to join us here on the flagship of the Raiders. He's from The Athletic covering the Raiders. So if you look at this offensive line, that seemed to be, that was the biggest problem last year. They couldn't block anybody. They were whiffing on players right in front of them. They couldn't run it. They couldn't protect Geno. Ashton Gentry was getting hammered 3 yards deep on almost every attempted rush. So if you look at what they are trying to do here, your analysis of the upgrade of the offensive line and what this depth chart looks like to you, Sam, because I don't think they're done. If they could get a really good player on cutdown day from another team that lets a good player go for salary cap purposes or competition, do you think that the Raiders have a much improved offensive line, and are they available maybe to add another veteran?
8: Yeah, I mean, I think they're counting on Linderbaum to be kind of an aircraft carrier type player to kind of bring up the rest of the group at this point. You know, and that's feasible with a center because he's kind of the quarterback of the offensive line. He's making the calls. He's experienced. He can bring along a, you know, rookie quarterback like Mendoza if he's getting in there and developing on the field. But yeah, I think, you know, the things that they've done, obviously last year, the struggles were paramount, but you're also taking into account that Colton Miller didn't really play all that much. Jackson Powers Johnson didn't play all that much either. So those are two guys that are coming back and, you know, are guys that they have some confidence in. And then there are some, you know, maybe some questions at right tackle and left guard, but they brought in a guy like Spencer Burford who has experience in playing in this Clint Kubiak system. You know, hopefully he can be a little bit more consistent than he was in San Francisco, but that's a guy that, you know, has experience in the system. And then, you know, DJ Glaze is a younger player that, you know, they could still continue to develop. And even if he doesn't work out, like we've been seeing Trey Zun play right tackle in OTA's practices. You know, it seems like they're going to play him all over the field, but like it just from picking up on context clues, that could be a position where Zun could be fighting for starting spots when we come to the later stages of training camp. But yeah, I mean, I think this team, you know, Spytek, it seems like he's, you know, going to be aggressive where he can be. So if there is a premium available player that, you know, becomes available on cut day or sometime in this offseason, I wouldn't put it past them to go out and make a move.
14: Wrapping up with Sam Warren. So, Sam, we both don't get paid to pick games for a living, and you as a journalist. But when you look at the powers of the AFC with Denver, the Chargers in the division, Mahomes back in Kansas City, the Ravens, and how good they've been, Buffalo, I picked them to win the last two out of three Super Bowls. They've come up short. What should expectations look like from afar? Because the team has vastly improved, and we saw the Patriots go from four wins to the Super Bowl. We saw Jaden Daniels a couple of years ago go from four wins to the NFC Championship game. In theory, the Raiders should be able to turn this around. I'm not talking the playoffs in year one, but it better turn around in year two or year three because a lot of other teams in this league are doing that.
8: Yeah, I mean, I think that's what you're seeing with what they're trying to do with all these free agent signings combined with this strong rookie class. You know, I think expectations shouldn't be, you know, the playoffs. I mean, if for a play, having the worst record and finishing with the first overall pick in this past season, like playing a last place schedule, their schedule is really tough with all the teams in their division getting aligned with the AFC East and the NFC West this year. You know, I think they're playing like seven playoff teams or something like that throughout the season. So, I mean, it's a tough schedule for them. I think the big goal for them is to prove that they can be competitive within their division. You know, picking up a Broncos, a Chargers, a Chiefs win here and there, I think is a big step for them to make this offseason because, I mean, this upcoming season. Just because they haven't really been able to compete in the division this past couple of years, and it's been one of the best divisions in football. So to prove that you're not a cellar dweller and you can actually compete amongst the teams that you're competing for, you know, divisional championships with, I think that should be the biggest goal for this Raiders team this upcoming season.
14: All right, Sam, tell everybody where they can find all your content, what you're doing, how often you're putting it out, and I'm looking forward to seeing you real soon here.
8: Yeah, you can follow me on Twitter/S at SamWarren83. Those are my handles. Also on TikTok, I post some video content over there. And then just stay tuned on The Athletic for all my written coverage. Putting out a couple stories a week throughout this off season, and I'll be keeping everybody updated through OTAs and minicamp. So looking forward to being back out there on the field tomorrow.
14: Thank you, Sam. I'll see you out there. Appreciate you.
8: Awesome. Thanks so much, JT. Great to meet you.
14: Great to meet you, Sam Warren. Looking forward to talking to him more and more. You know, I welcome anybody who covers this team and is doing it, and I could get them on the radio and give you better content. That's all I want to do is get the best insiders on this show who cover the team and every year grow that. So every year we add a new insider or two. I'm sure Sam is going to be on all of our shows, you know, if he's kind enough to have time to do it. Most of the insiders are able to do that, and I'm excited to see what he has. He's a Cuse guy. I love the Cuse guys. The voice of the Raiders is the Syracuse guy, Jason Horowitz. So I'm sure they'll get to know each other also, and it seems like he's a grinder. He's covering the team, and hopefully he has really good content coming up. 702-365-9200, Alex in Las Vegas. Thanks for starting me off and not shutting me out today with a Golden Knights call. Go ahead, Alex.
0: Yeah, hey, JT. Yeah, you know, this team is really fun to watch, and if Raiders fans don't really watch hockey, I think it's a great team to watch as a casual just because of the pace of how they play and the effort they put in. And this team really does seem to have championship DNA, I feel. Like, look at game three. Game three was they come to the fortress, right, and then immediately go down three goals. It's like, oh, here we go. Here's the President's Cup team winner. They're gonna get back in this series, and then who knows? They immediately scored the next three goals in the second period, and you could just tell that the Avs were just dead. So this is fun to watch team. They're a champion. They're a champion team. And for a Raiders fan that wants to see, like, winning, you can't be better aligned than this team. Mm-hmm. It's a good watch. And I was listening to talking about the Raiders schedule, and got me thinking, like, you know, if they can get to 6-6, right? Mm-hmm. 6-6. Got the bye week.
9: Yeah.
0: Nobody's got, like, that crappy late bye week that at first we're complaining about. But hold on. 6-6. You get the late bye week. You rest up. And then, you know, who knows? Is Mahomes going to be great coming back from injury? Is Bo Nix going to be great coming back from injury? You know, the Chargers look a little formidable, you know, more than usual now. But, you know, the Chargers are still the Chargers, you know. So, hey, you know, I don't know. I think there's a lot to be optimistic about. I think kind of watching the Golden Knights kind of gets you optimistic as a Raiders fan, too.
9: Yeah, that's sure. Thanks for the call. Appreciate it. You know, I have the Raiders schedule in front of me, and the only way the Raiders are going to go 6-6 is they have to beat Miami. Not maybe, they have to beat Miami and the Saints. Have to. There's no other way around it. No other way around it. And then if you look at it's the toughest schedule I've seen, and this is my 29th season coming up. I've never seen an October with Kansas City, Patriots, Bills, and Rams. Never. I've seen every schedule. And believe me, the Raiders have been good, bad, average. I've never seen a schedule like that. So you better make sure you come out and you beat the Saints and the Dolphins. You don't split with the Saints and Dolphins. You got to win. You got to beat Cleveland. You got to beat Cleveland. You got to beat the Titans. You got to beat the Cardinals. There's wins on the schedule. The problem is there are wins on this schedule, and then there's a daunting, very difficult schedule mixed in. 702-365-9200 is the number. 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
4: Gino to throw. He's looking down the middle to the end zone. Caught Bowers back in the end zone in tight coverage. Touchdown, Raiders. Brock Bowers was sandwiched between a defender and the end line and hauled it in for a 7-yard touchdown grab, his seventh of the season, and the Raiders are an extra point away from tying it up early in the second quarter.
5: Yes, that's Jason Horowitz on the call. We're going to move Gary Lawless. We're going to move him at one back a little bit. Obviously, something came up. We'll get Gary Lawless in a little bit. Vinny Bonsignor joining us next hour as we continue. There are people in my chat who are on YouTube, at JT The Brick on YouTube, that wanted me to comment on Josh Jacobs and his situation. And I did a bunch of it last night. There, and the update on him today is he is out of jail as the investigation is ongoing. He has a very highly successful Las Vegas attorney that he used in the past. So Josh Jacobs was released from jail earlier today after his arrest. He was arrested on several domestic violence charges. The Brown County, Wisconsin District Attorney's Office announced that the investigation remains open and ongoing. Quote, after reviewing the available evidence in the case, the district attorney's office is not yet prepared to make a formal charging decision. So that's what happened. Quote, our office has requested additional investigation, and there is reason to believe that additional evidence may exist that would impact whether criminal charges are appropriate. Josh, as we know, played for the Raiders. He's now with the Packers, and he has an attorney here at this point, David Chesnoff, who, if you're in Vegas, everybody is familiar with David Chesnoff. And he wrote, quote, we are extremely pleased that Josh has been released from custody and that no criminal charges have been filed against him. As we previously stated, we encourage everyone to keep an open mind while the matter is fully reviewed. We remain confident that once all the evidence is gathered and evaluated, it will confirm that no charges should be brought against Josh in the future. So that's what it is. That's according to the court reports, the district attorney, and Josh Jacobs' attorney, David Chesnoff. All I'll say is what I say every chance, what I do. Innocent till proven guilty. And more important than that, don't ever put your hands on a woman. Under any circumstance, no matter what, period. Don't ever put your hands on a woman for no reason at all or for any reason, never. So we'll see how this plays out. His reputation and career is on the line with these accusations, and he's got an attorney who he's worked with in the past, and obviously things are changing as we speak and more to come. And when we have more to come, we'll let you know about it. Grimaldi's, four locations in town. The best pizza I've ever had. Home of the $50 Grimaldi's gift card. We'll be doing remotes from Grimaldi's. We'll have some summer pizza parties coming up. Some summer pie, as we like to say. I'm not going to be too far next month from the original Grimaldi's under the Brooklyn Bridge. Grimaldi's, the best pizza I've ever had. More VGK. Going to the Stanley Cup Final next.
6: 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And Sunday, we've got the Cubs at the Cardinals at 4.

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21: Let's get rolling. Stanley Cup is here. We wait on the Canadiens, Carolina, and the great Gary Lawless joins us, part of the broadcast team of radio and television, friend of the show. And as we begin, my friend, a quick housekeeping moment. I get off in an hour thinking of driving to City National. Can you confirm, is there new gear at City National, hats and shirts going to the Cup? What can you tell me?
22: Yes, they are bringing in new product and... I would imagine I got a Western Conference Championship hat last night. I imagine they'll be for sale to the public pretty soon. So great opportunity to update your VGK merch.
21: Absolutely. I've been saying for well over 2 months, as you know, as you're kind enough to give us some of your time, this is an Olympic all-star team. And I woke up this morning with everybody in shock. How could they beat Colorado? And I said, what are you talking about? Let's go player by player, all-star, all-star, first line to fourth line. Let's go goalie. Let's go everything here. I think the shock was that it was a sweep, not a shock that they matched up against Colorado and beat them. How do you see it?
22: Well, I will say this, and I have been saying this to friends of mine in the business for a while. Nobody realizes, or nobody realized, how good the Vegas Golden Knights are. And I don't know why. And I guess what, you know, Dan Duva borrows this great Mike Emmerich saying, history, not prophecy. And the regular season this year was the Golden Knights were underwhelming. They underachieved for a variety of reasons. But John Tortorella, they went 7-1, 7-0-1 under him the last 8 games of the regular season. And in the playoffs, they're 12-4. So, like, that's 19-4-1 over the last 24 games. They're the best team in hockey right now, the way they're playing. And one of my friends said this morning, Chris Johnson, the great hockey writer for The Athletic and TSN, I'm stealing this tip from him. He referred to the Golden Knights as a sleeping giant. And it's what they were. They were a sleeping giant. And then, you know, Eichel, Marner, Stone, Hurdle, Theodore, McNabb, Hart, Dorofeev, Howden, Carlson. It just goes on and on and on. There's a ton of great players here. They weren't playing very well for a variety of reasons. Injury, Olympic fatigue, and to be perfectly frank, Bruce Cassidy and the players, they'd lost their way. They weren't on the same page anymore. So Kelly McCrimmon fired Bruce Cassidy and brought in John Tortorella, and it was almost like flicking a switch. It really was. They just completely changed on a dime, and now this team is a dominant force. They can score. They can check. They've got elite goaltending. They're on a roll. They are going to be a very tough out in the Stanley Cup final, whether it's Carolina or Montreal. As my dad used to say, when you were challenging to him to something, he used to say, you better pack a lunch. It's going to take you all day to get rid of me.
21: Love it. Gary Lawless joins us. So with the respect we both have for Bruce Cassidy and the job and the way he instituted defense and the style of play, what could have possibly changed that much other than the chemistry of the head coach? What changed with film study, travel, meetings, getting the team together on an off day? What nugget can you give us or two on how Tortorella changed what the team was doing to get him to peak at the right time?
22: Well, it's not a secret. He told us right from the very beginning. So this, I need to remind these guys that how good they are. And I need to get them to start to believe in that again. Listen, Bruce is tactically one of the best coaches in the NHL. Probably the best, tactically. And his style of accountability is hard. It works. But at a certain point in time, when it's the same group of guys that have heard it again and again and again, it can become draining. And it did. And Tortorella took the exact opposite tact. He was positive. He lifted them up. And now they're confident. They've got they're committed to playing tactically the correct way. They're sacrificing. They're so close now. They can taste it. They're not going to deviate. And they're having fun. They like one another. They believe in one another. And they're playing for one another.
21: Gary Lawless, so when you looked into the eyes of the Colorado players,
9: How shocking was this to them? Someone who was really in the know for me, too, who I count on, said, hey, you guys better congratulate Minnesota, even though they lost, and the beating they put on them physically, and the physicality of the checking and what they did to really bang them up before the series. And maybe they weren't at their peak health-wise, but the lack of confidence they had at some points. They had the camera on McKinnon, who's one of my favorite players. He's an elite player, and he was sitting on the bench like he saw a ghost. What was that like to see the reaction from the Colorado players and coaching staff?
22: Well, you know, they're the President's Cup champions, the President's Trophy champions. They had a
11: season, and you know, they just got swept. They were shocked. That's the best way to describe it. But long ago, I learned not to discount the Vegas Golden Knights. Like, they're just, Kelly McCrimmon and George McPhee have just put too many good players and people together. If you play the Golden Knights and you think that it's going to be easy and you're going to roll over them, that's your mistake. This is it's too good a team. Too good an organization, great players, great leadership. Just they're on a roll, JT, and it's a 9-year roll. This is the third time in the Stanley Cup. They have now won more playoff games and more playoff series than any other team since they joined the league in 17-18, and it's the third time in 9 years they're on the precipice. They lost the first time, they won the second time, and now we're going to find out the chapters have been written. All that remains is the ending.
9: All right, so what should we look forward to watching the rest of the series with the matchups? I know you're not, nor would I ask you, who do you want to play? Whoever comes out is going to be deserving. I'm just surprised. I'm not a gambler, but wow, Carolina's a heavy favorite, and they're only up one game. So for the Habs, they're going to empty out their entire gas tank to try to get back into this series as fans of the Vegas Golden Knights. What should we be looking at going forward?
11: Well, I don't understand why the Canadians why they're playing the way they're playing. They're a dangerous offensive team. I think they had 12 shots last game, 12 the game before that. Like, they need to loosen up a little bit, and they need to be themselves. And if they lose being themselves, that's fine. But this style of play where they're trying to be careful and cautious, and it's robbing them of their greatest strength, which is their offensive ability. So to me, they need to open it up a little bit.
9: Thanks, my friend. Busy day for you. I know you have a lot of obligations. Thanks for a few minutes.
11: Hey, I really appreciate you having us. Thanks for everything.
9: You got it. Gary Lawless, great to have him on. I sent out that email last night to the Golden Knights around midnight. And some people say, don't send out emails at midnight. What are you talking about? As soon as you have an idea, you send out an email, right? You don't text people at midnight. You can email people anytime you want. They don't look at their emails, and boom, I woke up this morning. I get an email from the Golden Knights. Absolutely. Gary's ready to go, and we're working on other people for you. Thanks to the Golden Knights for their support of our show and everything that we're doing here. So if you're a hockey fan, I'm really demanding better from you. I am. I'm demanding better from you. I'm demanding more from the hockey fans here in town. I know there are so many fans that aren't Golden Knight fans, but they're Shark fans, they're King fans. I'm trying to include everybody. I'm trying to get all hockey fans to talk about hockey. Is that hard? Like, this is hockey. This is grown-ass men growing beards on skates, checking each other, a sport you grew up with and loved. I apologize for having to push your ass. It's the Stanley Cup. Let's go. Okay? I don't care if they're off. I'm going to be off in a couple of days. Let's go. Let's talk hockey when we have hockey. 702-365-9200. Vinny Bonsignor coming up here in a little bit as we continue on. I think I went an hour without mentioning my Knicks. My son, my oldest son, said, Dad, I don't want you talking about anything for the next 2 weeks other than the Knicks. I said, what? He goes, yeah, you're a Knicks fan. People know you as the Knicks, JT the Brick. You're a Knicks fan. Just talk Knicks. We're going to get our numbers up. So he's right. I'm going to be talking about the Knicks. Man, I'm a Golden Knight fan and a Knicks fan, and they both wanted sweeps, and they have like a week off. A week off? Clay, what do you think about having a week off? Is that good
21: for VGK? I think it's got to be because they got older players and veterans who played in the Olympics and all. They need some time.
12: They can sit and wait. They can afford to do that. And then they can go and start planning how they can go and lock everybody down on whoever they're going to play next, because that's exactly what they did to Colorado.
21: Oh, they did to Colorado. Man, some of the Colorado fans were just, woo, I can't believe we lost. What do you mean you can't believe it? And that's what offends me on this topic. What offends me on this topic of Vegas winning is that people are shocked that Vegas is winning. What the hell are you shocked about? As Gary Lawless joined us and said, Marner, Stone, Carlson, Dorofia, you know, McNabb, Hanifin, what are you shocked about? This isn't Snuffleupagus, the Utah Mammoth. This isn't the Anaheim Ducks. This isn't the Vancouver Canucks. How could you be shocked that a team that has all these iconic players is winning hockey games? Now, you could be shocked that they won in a sweep. Okay. But don't be shocked that they won. And I'm going down the same road with the Knicks. The Knicks are killing everybody, destroying everybody. People are shocked. What could you be shocked by if the Knicks beat Oklahoma City or the Knicks beat the Spurs? Little De'Aaron Fox and Castle and some of the players. Well, look, Wembanyama is good. Wembanyama is not better than Jalen Brunson and Karl-Anthony Towns yet. I mean, he's the defensive player of the year. He's a very good player. But we're not talking about Wemby in his, like, seventh year when he's won three MVPs in a row. You wouldn't be shocked. Would you be shocked if the Knicks beat Oklahoma City? Well, if you are, then you haven't been watching the Knicks. Sometimes in sports, it's about peaking at the right time. And that's what I'm seeing with everything that's going on. That's what I'm seeing with everything that is going on, is that if you're peaking at the right time, then it shouldn't be a shock to anybody. But, you know, I saw one of these tweets, Clay, that I was like, woo, I don't know if I bookmarked it, if I have it, but this is a team, the Vegas Golden Knights, that lost a lot of games. And if they were in the Eastern Conference, forget about it. Six teams had this record, didn't make the playoffs. So we can say, wow, I mean, Vegas didn't play well. And Gary Lawless brilliantly said, for whatever reason, it could have been Olympic fatigue, everything that was happening. They did not play well in the regular season.
12: Yeah, the message got stale. That happens, even with the great coaches like Bruce Cassidy. And you can't deny that Tortorella's been able to find that that nuance to actually push them a little further. However, their record against the East is not very good. And that's not, they're not the only ones. A lot of Western teams don't play well against the East. So this is going to be one of those great challenges for the organization to see, can you compete with what the power from the East provides?
21: Yeah, a lot of times as a Yankee fan, the Yankees are losing to some of the worst teams in baseball. I'm like, how could you get shut out in the Bronx 2-0 against a crappy team? What happens? You just don't play well. Do you remember, Clay, at the point of the year, and I could bring it up, but they were just playing. Every game they played was overtime.
12: Mm-hmm.
21: But they were getting a point.
12: Mm-hmm.
21: Where they were losing in overtime, or if they're winning, they were getting 2 points. And I said, man, all those overtime games are going to wear them out. That's just another half a period that they're playing, even if it gets to a shootout. That was a lot of wear and tear on the team, I think.
12: Those were games in which they had a lead but lost it in the third period, and then they roll into overtime. So you have the attrition of not being able to close out a game and then rolling into an overtime where you're scared for your life and see if you can pull this thing out or not. So there was some wear and tear that really was very uncommon for this team.
21: A big topic I want to just change gears on quickly. Maybe I'll bring it up with Vinny Bonsignore. Stan Kroenke, who owns the Avalanche and a lot of other great teams, the Nuggets, he moved the Rams to SoFi Stadium without any public money. This is a huge Raider topic. Do you know why the Raiders lost L.A. and Carson? It's because Stan Kroenke came in at the last second and said, oh, I got this. I'm going to build SoFi. I got it. And everyone's like, whoa, whoa, whoa, whoa, whoa, whoa, whoa. The Raiders and the Chargers are moving. No, I will build SoFi, and I will do it with my own money. Not so fast, my friends. Reports are that Stan Kroenke now wants $400 million from Inglewood. Now, you want a topic that I like? Inglewood's got no money. Like none. Have you been to Inglewood? Inglewood in the hood, always up to no good. Have you ever been to Inglewood? I lived in L.A. for 10 years. You wouldn't go to Inglewood under any circumstance other than to go to a sporting event and immediately leave. Like, immediately look where you parked your car and leave. You think Inglewood's got $400 million? Have you been paying attention to L.A. politics? Have you been paying attention to the L.A. mayoral race? You think Inglewood, California, that's like saying Oakland, California wants $400 million to keep the Raiders or the Warriors. What the hell are we doing here? Inglewood doesn't have a penny. Oh, there they do, JT. They had it. No, they don't have nothing. All Inglewood did was hope that, you know, the Clippers moved in and built the Intuit Dome. Kroenke moved in and built SoFi. Hollywood Park. There's a bunch of cool things in Inglewood. But as I repeat, no one wants to go to Inglewood and stay. No one wants to go to Inglewood and then go, oh, wow, I just left the game. Let's go get a steak. Let's go to, you know, the MGM, or let's go to Barry Steakhouse at Circa, or let's go to, get this, the Wynn and Encore or the Bellagio. No one wants to do anything in Inglewood. Have you lost your mind? So Stan Kroenke wants $400 million from Inglewood. That's like saying, well, the Raiders or the A's won $400 million from Oakland. Oakland doesn't have a penny for sports. A penny. Now, they should have, because it's a crow's flight to Sand Hill Road in Silicon Valley. It's right over the bridge from San Francisco. Beautiful area in the East Bay. Some of the nicest homes I've ever been to. Piedmont overlooking the, beautiful. I've been saying this my entire career. My entire career, and it's not personal. Don't ever count on politicians if you're a sports fan. They get voted out of office every 2 to 4 years. Most of them suck. They have no business background. They don't care about your team. Some of them are robber barons. They're crooked. And you know this. So don't ever say, I want my team to stay because the politicians are going to help us. Politicians, there's two politicians. Politicians that want to help the community and help others and education and make people's lives better. And then there are corrupt politicians who know nothing about sports. Go to all the failed cities in America when it comes to sports, and you'll find politicians who have been voted out of office who probably stole some money along the way. And you wonder why Vegas works. It doesn't matter if we have Democrats, Republicans, Independents. I'm not talking party line. I'm not. But in Vegas, we do one thing better than everybody else. Construction. We build casinos. Have you seen the new Hard Rock Guitar? Have you seen that? Have you seen our roadways, the 215 and the expansion going on? When we decide in Vegas that we want to build something, the politicians go, yes, just do it. Well, just do it. You want to build an arena or a stadium or a casino? Of course, do it. We support you because it's going to provide jobs. $400 million from Inglewood. I don't think I laughed as hard as I've laughed when I saw that today. Stan Kroenke, one of the richest sports owners to ever live, now wants some money. I never have a problem in giving billionaires money for stadiums. I don't, because that's how this works. That's how this shell game works. Many of these billionaires don't want to pour the concrete, don't want to lay the infrastructure. It's not their job. Their job is to own the team. Where does it say in the bylaws of the NBA, MLB, where does it say in the bylaws of the NFL that if you own a team, you have to build the stadium? You don't have to build the stadium. You have to pay for the team. You have to pay the players, the salaries. You got to build the headquarters. You don't have to build the stadium. It's an appreciable asset. You don't have to pour concrete. That might not be your business model. But man, Stan Kroenke wants to get paid. As the great philosopher Randy Moss once said, straight cash homie. Stan Kroenke wants some money back because he built SoFi and they're bringing Super Bowls, the World Cup, and some of the biggest events, the Olympics. And he's like, yeah, it's time to pay me. Even though I have all the money in the world, I want some of my money back. Is it fair or not? I'd like your opinion. 702-365-9200. Coming up next, Vinny Bonsignor will join us from the California Post. I'm going to ask Vinny about this and what he thinks about Stan Kroenke wanting some money here, because you can arguably say today the Rams could be one of the best run organizations in all of sports, and they're doing a really nice job building that brand. 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
5: left at the 40, into the secondary 30. Nobody's going to catch him. Down the middle of the field, JT at the 5. Touchdown, Raiders. Deuces, goodbye for the second time in the ballgame. This one from 51 yards. And with 5:24 to go, the Raiders on the back of the sixth overall pick. Not done yet.
0: All right, we want to hear more highlights. We want to hear more highlights this year of great moments for the Raiders. And it's going to be really important that this offensive line gets rolling and the offensive line is able to establish the run. And then the Raiders will have multiple chances, more chances to attack. So they'll be able to do that, and they'll be able to go out there, and on 3rd and 4, if they hand the ball off to Aston Jeanty for a 6-yard gain instead of throwing it and having it deflected at the line of scrimmage, the Raiders get a fresh set of downs. Ladies and gentlemen, that is the secret to how the Raiders could be really good this year. What are they going to do to stay on the football field on offense? Last year was an unmitigated disaster. Vinny Bonsignore joins us from the California Post. You know, Vinny, I'm a pretty simple guy. You stay on the field, you win the time of possession, you move the chains, you give the defense some rest. Isn't that all predicated with a much improved offensive line, hopefully?
6: Yeah, there's no doubt about it. And you know what's interesting is if you go back last year, this time last year, JT, the Seattle Seahawks were coming off a season in which their offensive line per Pro Football Focus was ranked the 32nd offensive line coming off the 2024 season, right? So Clint Kubiak comes in, he brings in a new offensive line coach, John Benton, and Rick Dennison is on his staff, guys that he brought with him as the new offensive coordinator in Seattle. Assistant coaches that he had been working with, had a familiarity with. If you look at where Seattle finished last season in Pro Football Focus's rankings of the offensive line, they went all the way from 32nd, which was the worst in the league in 2024, to 15th. In 2026, they brought in Gray Zabel, a first round pick, but they didn't do a whole lot of wholesale changes outside of that big move. I think they brought in another center, but it was largely the same, you know, cast. Gray made a big difference, you know,
0: have some fun, but always. Okay, go ahead, Vinny.
6: Stabilizing the guard position, but the point is better coaching. One significant personnel improvement was the impetus for an entire turnaround in Seattle to go from worst to middle of the pack, and that was the difference, part of the difference in them, you know, winning the Super Bowl, being able to solidify the offensive line, run the ball, control the ball, just do things exactly how you were saying it, and then also let their defense be able to stay off the field, be fresh, all of those things that make winning football teams. And so you fast forwarded this year, outside of John Benton, you have Clint Kubiak, you have Rick Dennison, you now have Tyler Lindenbaum at center, you're getting back Colton Miller, you have a lot of draft picks that the Raiders feel really good about in terms of the young personnel. Who's to say, and I'm not going to say that they're going to go from 32nd to 15th this year, but who's to say that they're not going to be able to make a similar, big turnaround along the offensive line? And if that does happen, and let's just say they do go from 32nd to 16th or 15th, if they are able to do that, I'm going to guarantee that they're going to be knocking on the door of the playoffs. If they can make that kind of a dramatic turnaround in the offensive line, and we have recent history produced by the coach that's here now in Las Vegas as the head coach and an offensive line, a coach that was there in Seattle with him last year. The offensive coordinator was there with him last year. There's reasons to be at least optimistic that there's going to be big improvements on the offensive line.
0: Vinny Bonsignor joins us. That's incredible content. There are jobs on the line, personnel department, players, coaches, that has to improve this offensive line. It was a disaster. And Pete Carroll came in, and Pete Carroll wanted it to be well. So did Chip Kelly. Even Brendan Carroll, who did a terrible job, all wanted this offensive line to be better. But there was a personnel problem and a health problem of Colton Miller not being available, not playing the rookies and the offensive linemen that should have got more of a look when the team was going south so early. So when we do get to training camp, Vinny, and we're out there and we see these battles on the offensive line, I think it's going to be critical to see what happens day to day and what the coaches say about the depth chart and who's winning these battles.
6: Yeah, no question. And I'm really looking at those joint practices in Houston. It was the second week of the preseason, because you're going to be practicing. There's probably going to be 100 first team reps between the Raiders first team offense and Houston's first team defense. You're going to get a really good idea of where that offensive line is playing and practicing against arguably the best defensive line in the NFL. This isn't just a good offensive or defensive line that Houston has. That's a Super Bowl caliber defense, and it starts with their Super Bowl caliber defensive line. So it's going to be a rough and tumble couple of days in Houston, but it's going to be a tremendous litmus test or measuring stick for where that Raiders offensive line is. And, you know, you could also say that it's going to be a great litmus test and measuring stick for Fernando Mendoza, for Kirk Cousins, for the offense in general. But I'll be paying attention specifically to how that offensive line holds up. And if they're holding up reasonably well, then it's further optimism that they're going to be able to carry that into the offseason and just be better, a better offensive line, which I expect them to be. The question is, how much better can they be in 1 year, going from what they had last year, including the coaches, to what they have now?
0: Vinny Bonsignor from the California Post. I've been dying to ask you about this when it comes to the depth at wide receiver. What are your concerns about the fact that we're going to get split reps, even though Cousins looks to be the starter going into camp, so he'll get more? How does that affect Jalen Naylor, Jack Besh, the rest of the receivers along the way there that are going to be going with? We all know the elephants in the room, that Cousins is probably going to get the job unless Mendoza outperforms him. Well, the only way I see Mendoza outperforming Cousins is if the receivers are making all the plays that Mendoza's making, and maybe the ball's not coming in ideally perfectly from Cousins. How are the receivers going to play a role in the decision on who's going to start?
6: Yeah, and here's the thing. What's interesting about that, Mendoza and Kirk play kind of similar games. So I don't know how much difference it's going to look in terms of the wide receivers and their connections. They're very similar in their accuracy. They're very similar in their decision making and getting the ball out. Fernando's just considerably bigger, than Kirk Cousins is from a physical standpoint. So I don't know that that's going to be make a massive difference. I think from Fernando's perspective, how well are you picking up the offense? What's your how do your fundamentals and technique look operating out of center, which is going to be almost entirely new for him? What's his footwork look like? How does he handle operating out of a huddle? And it's those types of things. And I don't know that he has to significantly outplay Kirk Cousins in training camp to win the job. I think if it's close, if it was my decision, I'm going with Fernando Mendoza, because I look at 2026 as such a development year for the Raiders, including their quarterback, that I would weigh more heavily development of Fernando Mendoza over, you know, if Kirk Cousins gives them a slight, gives what the coaches feel a slight advantage in terms of winning games, I would trade that for the value of the development that you could pour into Fernando Mendoza. So this way, by the end of this season and going into next season, Fernando Mendoza is going to have a lot of game experience under his belt, a lot of development under his belt, to really help this team turn a corner in 2027.
0: Wrapping it up with Vinny. So I want to spend the rest of our time pretty much on one topic about Stan Kroenke looking for money out of Inglewood, which I kind of laugh because I know how much money Inglewood has and doesn't have. And just like I knew how much money Oakland didn't have and what they claimed they wanted to do until their politicians were lying through their mouths. Interesting, because you've covered Kroenke and you've seen the success, and we know that he doesn't need the money, but he could deserve the money because the Olympics are there, the World Cup. He built SoFi Stadium. What does this story have to offer to everyone else who wonders what locally a community should kick in to have something that could be so vibrant to their community, like a stadium, a team, and all these events coming in globally?
6: You could say, "Oh well, Stan Kroenke doesn't need the money." It's not about needing the money whatsoever. It's money that the Rams and Stan Kroenke absolutely believe he is owed. Remember, he paid for that whole project in Inglewood. You know, with a little bit of help from the NFL, and that he had to repay. And you know, the Chargers did what they were able to do. But when you look at the city of Inglewood, all right. So the city of Inglewood is using a court order that really had nothing to do with the deal between the Rams and Inglewood to get out of paying this $400 million, okay? Mm-hmm. And so, but if you look at the city of Inglewood and the mayor, Mayor James Butts, who I know very well, he has the Forum. He helped revitalize the Forum, right? Mm-hmm. He helped bring the Rams and SoFi Stadium. He also was a big part, obviously, of Ballmer and the Clippers building an arena in Inglewood, right across the street from SoFi Stadium. All three of those entities now are involved in a lawsuit with Inglewood. The Forum, the wow. Clippers and their arena, and the Rams. So you could call that a coincidence. I don't necessarily believe in coincidences, so I think that when the dust settles and when it's all said and done, Stan Kroenke and the Rams are going to get the money that they believe that they are owed, that it feels like Inglewood is trying to back out of using a court order that it really had nothing to do with their deal with the Rams to kind of get out of, to conveniently get out of paying the money that they owe Stan Kroenke.
0: All right, Vinny, last one. I'm going to hold you to this one as a fan and covering the Lakers the way you've covered the Lakers as a journalist. If LeBron was playing for Cleveland last week against my Knicks, Cleveland wouldn't have got swept. They would have won game one easily. They would have won a game at home. The Knicks would have been pushed maybe to six. And LeBron started there. He's a legend there. He won a championship there. But they have no money for him. Because James Harden's owed like $43 million on a player option. So they'd have to do a sign and trade. I think I saw the tweet you said to one of your listeners that if it's going to happen, it's got to be a sign and trade. Do you see LeBron wanting to get to Cleveland or just kick back in L.A., watch the Lakers play out? He's not going to win in L.A. with one more year left. Just like I don't think Aaron Rodgers is going to win with one more year left in Pittsburgh. But hey, he's made a ton of money. He's got four rings. Go out in L.A. and make it easy.
6: Yeah, and, you know, with the Lakers, it's hard to gauge what happened last year because they didn't have the best, arguably a top three player in the entire world in Doncic in the playoffs. That was a huge, huge loss. I mean, we can't sit here and underestimate that. I don't know if in the Lakers, in their heart of hearts, really even want LeBron James back. I think that they're envisioning their future without him and building around Luka. But it might come to that, you know, how do you say no to LeBron, especially if they strike out on some other things? So I would say that it's 50-50 that he's back. I would think in his heart of hearts, he probably does want to go back to Cleveland, but you just outlined the difficulties it would be with the second apron and getting under where they need to get under, and you got the James Harden contract that you're talking about. It can happen. You'd have to cut a couple. You'd have to trade a few players that are key players for the Cleveland Cavaliers to get under that apron in order to facilitate a trade. Does Cleveland want to do that? Are the players that they're going to be giving up? Is there a market for them? How does that all work out? So it's extremely complicated, but I know this. Usually in these situations where there's a will, there's a way. If LeBron really wants to go to Cleveland and Cleveland really wants him, they would figure out a way to make it happen. It's not impossible.
0: Thank you, Vinny. Let's thank your proud partners, and thanks for hosting for me last week.
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6: All right, you too.
0: That Sal's Mexican food sounds great right now, man. Oh, that sounds great. Order and get it delivered. Thanks to Vinny Bonsignor. Thanks to the Bricklayers. Thanks to everybody. Please hit like and subscribe. Like what we're doing. Please subscribe on YouTube, JT the Brick on YouTube. There's going to be a lot of content. Actually, I'm sitting down with both of my sons tonight because I'm not bringing my laptop when I go to New York later next week. Going to see mom and dad, but I'm bringing my tablet, and I want to know how to broadcast, Clay, from my tablet. Remember we were talking about mm-hmm. radio going away?
7: Yeah.
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0: today are going to show me how to broadcast a little bit, like 10 minutes or 15 minutes. If there's breaking news and my Knicks win the title and I'm going to be off, I got to be able to go live and go nuts on my Knicks. So we're going to do that tonight. My son's coming back from a trip of a lifetime. My wife's coming back from Florida. I'm coming back from Maui. So our family's going to get together tonight. No night show tonight. So we'll just kick back. I'll wrap it up on the other side as we continue. Whenever I'm talking about the economy of Vegas and stadiums and arenas, I'm talking about Tommy White and the local 872. They build this city on time and on budget. Never heard Tommy White ever complain, we can't do this, we can't do that. Oh no, we won't be able to do it. No, they get it done. That's why this city is exploding and has become the sports and entertainment capital of the world, led by the local 872, proud partners of our show here on Raider Nation Radio. Final thoughts on the other side. Hockey game tonight. Let's go Habs. I'd like to see the Canadians extend that series with Carolina as we continue here on the flagship of the Raiders, Raider Nation Radio.
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9: It's been solid. You know, Coach Shinoko and Coach Sully do a great job in that room, but two really competitive guys, been really pleased with their work ethic. Aiden has been phenomenal. Can't say enough great things about him.
10: There he is, Coach Kubiak, JT. I'm back with you. Q's coming up next. Always tune in to Q. Big show coming up as always. Thanks to Clay Baker. Sam Warren for the first time. He was really good for us. Appreciate that. Vinny Bonsignor in his weekly spot. And Gary Lawless. That was great to hear from him coming off Vegas, going to the Stanley Cup final. He had a busy night last night. Thanks to him and the Vegas Golden Knights for making time. Speaking of thank yous, I want to thank Jared Justice. Today's his last day here working for us at Lotus Broadcasting. He's been tremendous to work with. He's like a hybrid. He's a guy who can do everything. He can run the board. He can produce. He can put out fires. He can do a lot of technical stuff. He's helped us out multiple times in this day part, running the show and doing great things. He's heading to Jacksonville with the Jaguar side of it, and I know that market really well because my in-laws live there. My wife just got back last night from that area of the country, and he's going to do great there. So from time to time, many times you meet great people in radio, they go on to other opportunities, and I always wish them well, especially those who've worked with us and have put in a lot of time and only helped others around him, Clay. So we wish him well, and we hope he goes on to some great things, and I'm sure we'll see him down the road.
11: Yeah, the Jaguars Radio Network gets a real gem there. And, you know, that's an interesting team to cover because I wonder how many London trips he'll be taking along with that.
10: I've said that. They're doing a complete rehab to their stadium, and they're going to be playing in Orlando. And I've always said to Shad Khan, I don't care what anybody tells me. He's not interested in Jacksonville. He will move this team to London. The second Goodell says London's open for a move, he will go. I don't care what they do to that stadium. They could add every bell and whistle. They can put in a new deck. He will go because it's working in London and they're not leaving London forever, but the Jaguars, They got a good fan base. Duval's the largest county in America. They got a lot of fans there, and we meet up with the Jaguars, Clay, every couple of years. They show up on the schedule.
11: Yeah, there's always that that showdown between the Jags and the Raiders. And, you know, think about, like, that international thought of, like, you're constantly expanding the market. And Jacksonville, they've tried to make it go there. But it's this new stadium, it seems like a little bit too little too late.
10: Yeah.
11: Because Khan has already put his imprint internationally.
10: Yes, and I think that he realizes that he's got to stay in Jacksonville for quite some time, and they need a better experience there. Look at all these stadiums that are getting built now. Buffalo, Highmark Stadium, that's coming online. You got Nashville getting a Super Bowl. Nashville getting the Super Bowl because they're building a stadium. Build it and they will come. And Allegiant Stadium's got the BTS Army again tonight. So I got buddies who work for the Raiders who part of their job is not just the Raiders. They sell suites and they do stuff at Allegiant Stadium. You won't believe how much money this band makes. I mean, I know bands make money. Morgan Wallen, right? AC/DC. No, BTS. The merch stretches from around Allegiant Stadium past In-N-Out Burger to where those hotels are. You know that media lot

0: It's very rare. Mm-hmm. You know, a big part of going to a sporting event is getting adult beverages, which I believe should exist. I mean, we have some people there that like cut off beer sales after the sixth inning. No, because the drunk down the road who can't handle a beer at the seventh doesn't mean I can't have a beer in the seventh inning. I'm a responsible adult, but you let these people drink and we don't have to worry about that with the BTS Army. You go to a Dodger game in the eighth inning, man. Woo! Oh boy. You go to a Padre game when they're playing the Dodgers in San Diego around the seventh inning and they start shutting off those taps. Oh, it gets loud.
1: Yeah, it gets very protective. And even at Wrigley Field, which is very friendly and loving, they'll sell old-style beer up until the eighth inning up in the stands. You know, the vendors are kind of on their own, and that's a whole different party and atmosphere all of itself. You don't even know who won the game by the thing is over.
0: How about when I want to go get two vodka sodas doubles at the T-Mobile for the Golden Knights in between periods and then a beer for someone?
1: Oh, yeah.
0: And they're like, yeah, that'll be $103.
1: That's like that night really? At Maroon.
0: I'm like, really? That much?
1: Yeah.
0: How much?
1: Yeah, yeah.
0: Well, you wanted doubles. Yeah, because I don't want to wait in line again.
1: Hey, those doubles aren't open pour either. Those are from the gun, one ounce each.
0: God. Let's get back to Old Vegas, please. Have a great day, everybody. No night show tonight. Please check out everything we're doing here on YouTube at JT The Brick. If you miss any portion of the show, it's at LV Sports Network. We have a brand new YouTube channel here for Raider Nation Radio. You should all be signed up for like I am. That's about it. Q's coming up next. We'll have a great show for you. We'll see you back here tomorrow.

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1: What the Raiders need to do to establish who they are, to establish that Clint Kubiak and his system is trending in the direction that they want it to. 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They're going to have to play a four-quarter game. 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What does that turn into as far as wins? 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
10: I'm very excited about the guys in our room that we have. We just drafted a young rookie, Malik Benson, and we got a couple other young rookies. Jack and Dante, those are guys that, you know, I think that are going to take a next step, and they've been doing really good this whole offseason. We got Derek, he was a Seattle man. He's just a do-it-all guy, and I'm very excited about him. You know, I got a shout-out to my boy Jalen. You know, he's going to be a very big factor of our room, and I'm excited for the role he's going to have. And, you know, I think at the end of the day, if we all play together, I think we're going to be a really good receiver room. And, you know, we just got to execute and get our job done, and we'll see what happens.
11: It's Unnecessary Roughness, presented by Meineke, doing car care right. Here's your boy Q.
12: You want to talk about a guy who's matured? How about Trey Tucker in the time that he's been with the Silver and Black? How about where he started at and where he's at right now? Obviously, last year was a breakout season for Trey Tucker, especially early in the season. Really had a good chemistry and relationship with Geno Smith, and every time you saw someone getting into the end zone, more times than not, it was Trey Tucker. Right there, you heard him talking about the wide receiver room. He was doing that with Paul Gutierrez from Raiders.com. That was there at the Raiders facility. I know he was excited about that conversation. And even just watching that video and watching that interview that Paul conducted, you could just see the maturity in Trey Tucker. Now, what does that mean for this season? I mean, I'm curious to see. It's a new scheme again, right? A new coaching staff again. So a new role for Trey Tucker again. But with that being said, I know there's a couple things that remain true about him. That it doesn't matter what coaching staff, what GM, what quarterback, what doesn't change with Trey Tucker is the way that he works. And that was something that they were very complimentary about with him last year, whether that was Pete Carroll or Chip Kelly. Matter of fact, that might have been the only page that they were on the same page with, to be honest. Because both guys said repeatedly how hard Trey Tucker worked and the way that he always worked his tail off during practice, and he went 100 miles an hour. He went full speed, and that translated into the game. It wasn't new to him because he was already going full speed in practice, so when he got out there, it translated easy to game day. And that's what they always say. It doesn't matter what sport you play in, right? You could play basketball. You could play baseball. You could play football. It doesn't matter. Soccer. I don't care what. Hockey. Shout out to VGK. Right on their way back to the Stanley Cup Finals, third time in 9 seasons. Like, it doesn't matter what sport you're playing or what you're doing. If you practice full speed and you practice with full intention, what do the coaches always say? Don't cheat the drills. You're not cheating me. You're cheating you. Right? That's what the coaches used to always tell us. Oh, Myers, you're cheating the drill. You're cheating practice. It's just going to reflect on you. It ain't going to reflect on me. It's going to be on you. Trey Tucker goes full speed, full throttle in practice, and it reflects into the game day. And just watching that interview that him and Paul had there at the Raiders facility, you could just see the maturity and hear the maturity in his voice. So he's a guy that I'm excited to see what his role looks like this year. Wide receiver room is a lot of the conversation. Wide receiver room is the conversation we'll have today. But Trey Tucker going into the last year of his deal, you heard him mention Speedy Naylor, his boy. Dante Thornton Jr., second-year guy. Jack Besh, second-year guy. Right? Other wide receivers added to the mix as well. What is that going to amount to? Is there going to be somebody that's going to be needed to be brought into the fold? But Trey Tucker there with Paul G, excited to see what he's going to look like, what he's going to do, how he's going to play in this Clint Kubiak-led system. It is Unnecessary Roughness here on Raider Nation Radio 920. It's weird, man, coming in and saying it's a Wednesday already. Coming in, whenever we have a day off and it's a short week, it's like you're trying to cram everything into 4 days. And I already try to cram as much in as possible into 24 hours. I try to get 28 hours in 24 hours every single day. But when you have one less day, all of a sudden you're trying to cram like 32 hours into 24 hours. Good luck. The one thing I hate the most of anything, there's nothing more that's my biggest pet peeve than wasting time. Because that's something that you can never get back. And it's so tough when you have one less day to be able to get everything that you want into the show, into the conversation, into the Monday through Friday week, when also, by the way, you're one less day. But we do the best that we can around here, and of course, Ari does a great job holding down the Lotus Studios. I'm here in Studio Q, as always. Coming up on the show, Paul Gutierrez, as I mentioned him with that conversation with Trey Tucker, he'll talk about that conversation with Trey. He'll do that coming up at 2:30. Not to mention, we'll be back at OTAs tomorrow. You know, and we'll be able to talk to offensive coordinator Andrew Janoco after practice. We'll talk to a handful of players as well. Paul's a guy that I spend a lot of time with. I really do. Whether it's at OTAs, rookie minicamp, training camp, I always like to pick the brain of Paul because he's always there. He's been there covering the Raiders for many, many moons, well before he was ever part of Raiders.com. He was covering it for many different outlets and has done a fantastic job. So sometimes I see something and I like to bounce it off of Paul. Hey, well, what did you see right there? Or hey, Q, this is what I just saw. What do you think? Like, the conversations I feel like me and Paul have there observing practice are always really good because he knows what he's looking for, and I'm still learning. So I don't mind, you know, picking the brain of a guy who's been there, done that, and has seen the Raiders at, you know, at its peak really, really good, and also seen them at its low. And I think we all saw that last year as they only won 3 games. So Paul Gutierrez, Raiders.com, he'll join us coming up at 2:30. We'll talk about that interview with Trey Tucker, what he thinks about the wide receiver, what he's going to add to the wide receiver room, and does that wide receiver room need an upgrade? We'll do that at 2:30. At 3 o'clock, our good friend Tyler Dragon from USA Today Sports will talk all things NFL, including some of the players that are still out there in free agency that are going to be looking to sign a deal, probably closer to training camp or in training camp. A lot of guys like to miss as much time as possible and just get there when it matters. Sometimes that works out really well for your ultra athlete, right? The guy that's in the extreme shape, sometimes not so well for the guy that needs a little bit more conditioning, a little bit more seasoning, a little bit more work, especially when it's a new coaching staff and a new system. So Tyler Dragon, USA Today Sports, will join us coming up at 3 o'clock. We'll talk all things NFL with him. And throughout the course of the show, we'll hear from you. Right, it's two guests today, and of course you, 702-365-9200, text line and phone line. We'll have a lot of fun. We'll do football right. That'll be around 4:30. We'll also do a little fantasy football conversation. Not because of me. Not because of me. Let me go ahead and plant my flag right now. I am not the fantasy football guy. Ari is, but we're not even doing it because of him. I just saw and heard a really good conversation when it came to the Raiders and projections when it comes to fantasy football. So we'll get that little chunk of sound into the show as well. Michael Fabiano, Tom Pelissero, Ian Rappaport, all talking about the Raiders and different elements of the team. So we'll go ahead and pass that along to you. Again, not a fantasy football guy. I know how big it is. We bring on guests all the time to talk fantasy football, but it's May. It's May, so there's nothing to talk about as far as drafting your players, who's going to win this weekend or whatever the case. I don't know the language Ari does. He's already licking his chops thinking, oh, yeah, here we go. This is my year. He's putting together his team. His team ain't going to win.
13: Just
12: your team ain't going to win.
13: I actually think this is my year. I know everyone says that.
12: Ari, you think it's your year every year for everything. Ari, you think it's your year for a promotion at work.
13: Oh.
12: You think it's your year for your love of your life. You think it's the year for fantasy football. You think it's the year for every single thing, every category. Ari's like, yep. This
13: I'll tell you
12: year.
13: What, out of all those things you just listed, the fantasy's looking the best out of all of those. So I'll take it.
12: I know, that's right.
13: And all jokes aside, for the last year I made it, I lost in the, I guess we'd call it the semifinal. If I had won, I'd have gone to the finals, just so you know. So
12: hey, look, if I had been 6'5", I wouldn't be on the radio. I'd been in the NBA.
13: Great response.
12: You know what I'm saying? Like,
13: love
12: come on
13: it.
12: Now.
13: Love
12: if
13: it.
12: I was my son's size, I would not. You would not be listening to
13: man.
12: Me right now.
13: Then I wouldn't.
12: If I was
13: here.
12: My son's size, I would have been a dominator. I'd have ran around the neighborhood and tore down rims just because I could.
13: What is he like? 6'4"?
12: He's 6'4", six, almost 6'5".
13: Yeah.
12: Like
13: I've been feet away from him, and I'm just like that. Dude's
12: the
13: huge.
12: The good man upstairs was like, this kid, he's gonna need something. He's gonna need some help. I'm gonna give him some height. He's gonna have to do the rest. And he did all right. He did all right. I mean, he graduated college, so I'll give him that. I didn't have to pay for that, so that's good. But if I was 6'5", I'd have been a menace to society. You thought old dog was bad. I'd have been the real menace to society. I had a homeboy back in the day, Chris Sims. No joke. Some people might know Chris Sims. He's from the Bay, just like me. And we used to play ball all the time. We would play ball at any rim we could find. So if just say, let's just say your house was in our neighborhood and you had a hoop on the driveway. All of a sudden, you'd hear the ball bouncing outside. It'd be me and Chris playing. Because we would mano-a-mano all the time. Because we'd be walking down the streets like, oh, man, Q, you remember when I took you to the hole? I'm like, wait, hold on. You ain't never took me to the hole. Oh, man, I'll show you right
13: There's
12: now. And so we'd find the ball. There's a hoop right there. Let's go. It didn't matter who you were. So randomly, we were going at it one day. No joke. We were going at it one day, one-on-one. And Chris got mad because I was winning. So he got mad. And boom, he slammed it. And it broke the rim. And brought it down. And unfortunately, it was in my neighborhood, Mama Q's neighborhood. So it was literally right around the corner. This is probably the first time I've ever admitted this. But it was right around the corner from the house. And he brought that rim down. He, bayow! You know, he Larry Johnson did, right? He Grandma Ma'd it. Just broke that thing down and said, now what? I was like, well, I guess the game's over. So we bounced.
13: Run.
12: Yeah, no, we just walked away. Like, okay, well, you know, it happens. So dude came to the house and was like, hey, man, was that your friend? I was like, I don't know what you're talking about. So anyway, him and Chris had to work it out. But, like, we would break rims for no reason if we were that size. So I don't even know how I got on that subject.
13: I love the passion. You know, just walking down the street. It's on right now, on site. There's a rim.
12: Oh, no, on site. No, that's how we used to do. No, we always used to do it.
13: I can respect that level of competition, of psychotic competition right there.
12: I could go on and on. My boy Corey was in town this past weekend. We were talking about when I went out and played ball with a torn ACL just because. Right? So, I mean, it's competition is everything. So we always want to win. Point being, we could all say ifs and buts. You know, so if I was 6'5", I'd be a different man.
13: And we got there because you think I'm going to lose fantasy. That's how
12: yeah,
13: that happened.
12: Yeah. I think you're going to lose fantasy.
13: Take it all back.
12: Yeah, exactly. To bring it all full circle, that all started with a little fantasy football nugget that Ari's going to be paying attention to. I will not because I'm not a fantasy football guy. But I do like to see and hear where people are looking at the Raiders and what they think they could do, what they can't do. Kirk Cousins, Fernando Mendoza, company, all that good stuff. So I'll definitely be locked in on that. We'll get that into the show as well. So we're busy, man. We're excited about the show. Paul G, Paul Gutierrez, Raiders.com at 2:30. Tyler Dragon, USA Today Sports coming up at 3. And of course, more importantly, you, 702-365-9200. We're going to have a conversation about the wide receiver room because we got a text on yesterday. I'll explain it in a hot minute. But before I do that, we got to hear from our guy E-Rob. Yesterday was important. Tomorrow's important. But today matters as well. And why is that?
14: Because every day matters. The older you get, the more you start appreciating day in and day out. Because you know I can't get that time back. I'm in the business of saying, not if I would have did this or if I would have did that. I'm in the business of now.
12: I'm in the business of now as well. So right now, let's go ahead and jump into the opening drive.
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0: top, this is a subject that came down from Raider Nation. And I always talk about the text line. I'm always checking the text line. Ari's always checking the text line because you can't always call. And I'm not going to criticize you for calls. Some others for not calling. Some will. I will not. I do appreciate a text. That's how most people communicate anyway. Even when we book some of our great guests, it's by a simple way of texting. Sending a text message. So I get it. So if you send a text in, whether you send it in during this show or sometime other, but you say, hey, attention Q, attention Ari, attention unnecessary roughness, whatever the case may be, we're going to find it. So this text came in yesterday at 12:45 during JT's show, and it was from George. So shout out to our guy, George. This is no way a shot at him or anything. It's actually appreciation. I've done a podcast about this text, and now we're going to do a radio show about this text. So thank you, George, for your feedback. I do appreciate that. He said, Q, you don't want a Stephon Diggs or an A.J. Brown. I got it. What if the best receiver in the draft is a Diggs or Brown type? Do you pick the Tyree Wilson of wide receivers and pass on the Jalen Carter of wide receivers? Again, for the locker room. I strongly disagree. I hope John Spytek puts a football team on the field with the best football players. A good coach should be expected to professionally manage individual personalities. So where did that even come from is probably what you're asking if you didn't tune in on yesterday. It came from the Raiders Squad Show. Chantel Chan, Lincoln Kennedy, and myself, we do it twice a week on the Locked On Podcast Network. It's a really good show. I definitely encourage you to tune in if you have an opportunity. If not, I get it. But if you have an opportunity, cool. We definitely appreciate you. And the whole question came and stemmed from Mina Kimes from ESPN talking about Stephon Diggs and suggesting he would be good for the Silver and Black. As a matter of fact, here's how that whole sequence went down.
1: OTAs are underway, and obviously we will be getting, you know, some more news throughout the week, but there's been so much talk about the wide receiver position and whether or not the Raiders need that number one wide receiver. We've talked about it on this show quite a bit, and as Link mentioned, it is open. You got to see what's in the kitchen cabinet. But Mina Kimes was on NFL Live, and this is what she said about the Raiders and who they might be interested in.
2: Yeah, Stephon Diggs would honestly help most NFL teams. Let's just start there. I like to call him professional wide receiver because that's what he does. He's just, he runs precise routes. He is going to be where you need him to be, and he's going to catch the football. On short passes last year, he had an 89% catch rate, which is the best of any receiver in the NFL. He was third in yards per route run, by the way, behind only Puka Nacua and Christian McCaffrey. So every team makes sense. Washington makes sense. I would throw out the Raiders, though, as a team that really should consider making this play, because right now that receiving group is pretty thin, and when the young quarterback Fernando Mendoza eventually starts, it would really help him to have a receiver like Stephon Diggs who he can rely on in those situations.
0: So that's why George hit us with the response, Q, you don't want Stephon Diggs or A.J. Brown. Because I was asked, and I said, Stephon Diggs, no, immediately. I didn't even hesitate, didn't think about it. John McClain joined the show on yesterday. I asked him, he said no. Right? I don't think Stephon Diggs in Las Vegas is a good mix. That's just me. Right? Call me judgmental if you want to, that's fine. Right? You know, Tigers don't change their stripes, and Stephon Diggs has been around the league long enough to understand what kind of Tiger he is. Right? And what kind of, roaming around the zoo he's trying to do. I just don't think it makes a whole lot of sense. A.J. Brown's a different cat, but the Raiders aren't in a position where they have to give up big-time draft capital, as we all believe he's going to get traded to New England. Give up big draft capital, spend a lot of money for a wide receiver like A.J. Brown. But to George's, you know, text, so what if the best receiver, so throw this scenario out there, what if the best receiver in the draft is a Diggs or Brown type? So Diggs type is not a good dude off the field. He's a fantastic wide receiver. What he did for Kirk Cousins in Minnesota, great. What he did for Josh Allen, Buffalo, great. What he did for C.J. Stroud in Houston, really good. What he did for Drake May in New England, really good, right? I mean, and I know he's getting older. He's only got a couple more years left, but what he does for young wide receivers or quarterbacks really does help. But not a great dude off the field. And that's not the type of locker room that John Spytek is trying to build. And I don't have to tell you that. You can just go back and look at all the guys that he's brought in since he's been a member of the Raiders as the GM of the team. He's brought in guys with what? High character. Stephon Diggs, are you ever going to see him in a category that's called high character? Right? I mean, you just won't. I mean, you saw him, what, on Family Feud? Top 10 answers on the board. Wide receivers with high character. Stephon Diggs is not one. He's not one of 10. If you guess Stephon Diggs, you're going to get a, right? You're not going to get that. He's not that guy. A.J. Brown, he's just not a guy that's always happy.

0: happy with the situation. He's not a bad dude off the field at all, by any stretch, but he's a guy that costs a lot of money, and he's also going to cost draft capital to trade for. And also a guy that, if the ball's not going his way, or if he all of a sudden the quarterback's off a little bit, he's going to have a problem. You might see him on the sideline reading a book. And that might not necessarily be the image that you want to portray if you're a team. And this Raiders team, who's not veteran-lated, this is a team that's very young, I just don't think needs that. So I said no to both. But to George's point, what if the best receiver in the draft was one of those two guys type? What do you think, you know, would you still say no? Would they pass on that guy and go get someone else and potentially get Tyree Wilson instead of Jalen Carter? And I went on a pretty good rant on the podcast today about the Jalen Carter situation. That was unavoidable. There was no chance the Raiders were going to be able to get Jalen Carter. I know they liked him. I know for a fact they liked him. I could bet you every dollar I got in my pocket and in my wallet that they liked him. They liked him a lot. It just they weren't going to be able to do that. That was going to be the most insensitive move that a team could ever do if they decided to go make that on the heels of what happened with Henry Ruggs and Tina Tintor and her dog. Not going to happen. So we knew, at least I knew, that that was off the table while I was at the scouting combine and the arrest warrant was dropped for Jalen Carter. I knew that that wasn't going to happen. So that's one situation. So you could use that same situation. I choose not to. I choose to use the character situation, period. And I go back to what Jason Light said, the GM of Tampa Bay, which, oh, by the way, John Spytek came from Tampa Bay. And anything you've heard from John Spytek has been character and guys that love football. That's what he wants. So when Jason Light was on the Pat McAfee show and was talking about what they do when it comes to the draft, this is what he said word for word. And I quote, "It's really not that hard. We put the players that are worthy of being drafted on the draft board like every team does. But then we just kind of take the a-holes," didn't use that word, use another word, "and the D-bags," didn't use that word, another word, "off. And guys that don't love football and guys that have proven they don't like it, that are difficult to deal with, and we just kind of mitigate our risk. We're taking great players that are great humans." That is the key right there. We're taking great players that are great humans. So when I say no to Stephon Diggs and no to A.J. Brown, not that A.J. Brown's not a great dude, just kind of a malcontent, it might not bring what you need to the locker room. That's the reason why. Not because Q has some thing against Stephon Diggs or A.J. Brown. If anyone remembers, I lived by the creed that you got to have car thieves and choir boys in the locker room. A good blend. That's not this team's motto. They're not living in that world. So I don't see it happening for that approach. I've seen people say Tyreek Hill. I say that's not going to happen either, right? If anyone remembers and recalls and pays attention to the Raiders, they have a strict policy on domestic violence. They're not bringing you in. Tyreek Hill, go Google him. I don't have to document it. Just Google him, and you'll get everything you need to know. Does that mean that you might take an extreme talent and not add him to your team? Sure. But does that mean that you believe that you could win with someone that has, you know, not only extreme talent, but also a high character dude? Absolutely. Right? You don't have to be a jerk to be a great player. Right? You could be a good dude, a great person. Kirk Morrison was a fantastic player. Guess what? He's a great dude. He's probably a better dude. I have no problem saying that. Right? There's plenty of players that are in that locker room. Matter of fact, I can go up and down the locker room, all to the lockers, and look at all those dudes in that room right now and say, those are all high character dudes. The last two drafts that John Spytek's been involved in, all high character dudes. Matter of fact, Jason Light, the GM of Tampa Bay, he even said that if he had known who Devin White was when he drafted him, he probably wouldn't have brought him in. And I thought Devin White was a hell of a player. And I thought he was a pretty good dude last year as far as just character. Seemed like a pretty good dude. And he said he probably wouldn't even have brought him in if he had known who he was, you know, off the field and his character situation. That's how strict they are when it comes to that. So that's why I said no. So I asked you the question. Do you have any issue with the approach the front office is taking with players? The ones that they're bringing in, the fact that they're trying to make character a big priority. Yes, they want talent, but they also want guys with big character, great character, guys that love football, guys that, you know, are going to be great teammates, guys that are going to represent the brand. What is Clint Kubiak said, ride for the brand, play with shock and effort. When I asked him about earning the shield on his helmet, we got to do everything right on and off the field. The off the field matters. Everything matters. Everything is part of it. You can't be one without being the other. So I throw you the question out there. Do you have any issue with the approach the front office is taking with the players they're bringing in and making character a big priority? Want to hear your thoughts at 702-365-9200. And it's funny, this is a really good text that I got, and I don't remember the name. Dang it, I forget the name. But this text actually came through last night. And apparently they heard me tease the subject and say, good evening, Q, I'm listening to this show. I just got off work. This is a topic for tomorrow, which was yesterday. What is the definition of insanity? Doing the same thing over and over and expecting different results. Randy Moss, AB, Adams. Do you really think Spytek wants to see his receiver reading a book on the sidelines? No on Brown. Okay, no to Diggs. The Blinnikoff rules apply. He'll never be a Raider. It's time to see what Besh, Thornton, and Naylor can provide. Tucker will be fine. Oh, that was, no, I don't have the name. Dang it. I don't have the name on that text. But it was a really good text. It was last night. It was late night. Like, it was, you know, something that they heard and was like, you know, I want to respond to this before I forget. I think that's a great response. And I do believe that that's going to be the response that the Raiders give. I believe that they would pass on a really good talent to get to another really good talent that's a really good person, has really high character, loves football. You know, and everyone's talking about veteran wide receivers. Do you need to bring one in? And there's a trade that, you know, Ben Solak from ESPN, you know, he suggested for the Raiders. We'll get to that later on in the show. I've been very adamant that I think the veteran wide receiver, I don't think they need that guy. I think they need to go into this year, see exactly what they have, understand who can do what, and go from there. Everything doesn't have to be fixed overnight. Right, they've done so much heavy lifting this offseason. We've given them so much praise for all the heavy lifting. John McClain joined the show yesterday and said, no, why get out of character now? Why change up what you're doing now? Don't get impatient. Don't all of a sudden get desperate and make a move that you don't have to make. Just let this thing play out and keep rolling, and you'll be fine. Real quick, we got Paul Gutierrez from Raiders.com coming up at 2:30. Let's go out to Sacramento, California. Talk to Raider Greg. It's been a minute, Raider Greg. What's on your mind? Welcome to the show.
1: You, my brother, thank you for taking my call. It's always a pleasure talking to you and Ari. I know it's been a while. I've been traveling a lot for business, but all good things. Haven't stopped listening, brother. I'll make it quick. Hope all things are well. I love the approach that they're doing, especially, I've been traveling around, interviewing a lot of people for different positions. You got to build that. When you're building, no matter if we're calling it retooling, rebuilding, whatever we're doing, they're resetting that culture, right, that's been lost for a long time in the Raiders facility. And we're in Vegas. So I think not only the rebuilding and setting a new standard, it's good to go with high character, and you can't go wrong there. But also, I think also depending on the city that you live in. You know, if you live in OKC, if you live in some of these places where there's not much to do as a, you know, after sports, after your job, it might be a little bit different. But when you're building something new and you're in Vegas, we all experience without rehashing the things that are organization went through as soon as we came to Vegas. A lot of bad things happened, right? So I think these guys are smart enough. They've been around winning. They know what it looks like. And I agree with you, too. You do need the choir boys, as you call it, and the car thieves. But let's first build that structure, lay the groundwork first. And then after you got something going for a couple years, then you could take a one or two flyer on some guys that their talent is just so high and you believe that you have the things in place to keep that person out of trouble. But until then, as you're building, keep doing it the right way. God bless you. God bless Raider Nation.
0: All right, thanks for the call. Definitely appreciate you. I'm with you. And if, later on you see a guy, once your team is built, that you think that's the difference maker, he's going to put me over the top. Okay, right? Then do what you do. As long as you feel comfortable in that, then that's what you do, right? That's the front office's job. I'm just telling you how they're being built right now. That's why when I hear a Stephon Diggs throw my way or A.J. Brown throw my way, I say no. And I just got reminded about even Amari Cooper. I think he's a really good dude. But he quit on the team before he ever got started last year. Remember he got in, he was like, thanks. No thanks. Right? Yeah, I'm out. It didn't take long. I had a homeboy that listens to the show all the time that literally drove past him. He was walking to the facility from the M Resort. He was staying at the M Resort. This is very early on, obviously, when he signed with the Raiders. He was walking to the facility, and he said, I pulled up next to him, was like, hey man, we're happy that you're here. I can shoot you to the facility if you want, no big deal. If you don't, no big. And he said that look on his face was like he wanted nothing to do with being a member of the Raiders. And what happened shortly after that? Bing, out of there. So we'd love your feedback, man. 702-365-9200. I believe that the Raiders, the way that Raiders GM John Spytek is building this and the beliefs that he has and the boxes that need to be checked to you for you to be a Raider are the way to go, because that's his beliefs and that's how he's building the team. And I don't think there's any reason that you bring someone in that could disrupt what you have going on right now, especially I think Raider Greg hit it on the head with a young team, a young impressionable team, right? You could have a talented radio station staff and one guy come in and is a jerk. He could mess everything up, especially if everyone else is still trying to learn and trying to get where he's at. But he's been there, done that, puffs his chest out, and all of a sudden is a jerk. That could mess up the flow of everybody. Luckily, we don't have anything like that. But I've been in stations where they do, and it's not fun. It's really not. Because then all of a sudden you see that guy, oh, here comes that dude. Oh, man. He just kind of brings the mood in the room down. Some will tell you I do that at times, and I'm okay with that. I'm all right with that, right? That's probably more me just trying to be on point all the time, but that's what happens, right? I mean, sometimes young, impressionable people, you've got to make sure that you have the right cast and characters around them. So let us know your thoughts, 702-365-9200. Paul G., Paul Gutierrez, he sat down with Trey Tucker, who's going into the final year of his deal, continues to look like he's becoming a leader and a really good player. So we'll get his thoughts on the interview he had with him. Plus, we'll talk about the veteran wide receiver. We'll do that next here on Raider Nation Radio 920.
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0: asked Coach Kubiak about you. Just today, when we spoke, he said, not a lot of humans on the planet can run as fast as you and pick up as many yards at the same time. What does that mean to you?
1: It's awesome. He's an awesome person, great coach. I love his leadership style, and for him to say that, it's really cool, you know, but like I said, at the end of the day, for me, it's just put my best foot forward because I have to do my 111. So being able to run all day, being able to run fast, if that's what my job is, I better be able to do it to the best of the ability, and that's the way I take it.
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3: 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That was Trey Tucker with Paul Gutierrez, part of Upon Further Review, Raiders.com. And Paul G joins us now here on Unnecessary Roughness, Raider Nation Radio 920. And before we get into that interview that you did with Trey Tucker, I don't know if people are more excited about hearing what Paul you have to say or whatever your walk-up music's going to be, because it's always something different, it's always got a theme, and it's always fantastic.
4: Yeah, again, props to Ari for indulging me in such an escapade. So, you know, we just went and saw the Michael movie a couple weeks ago with the family and compartmentalizing certain things when it comes to him. But the song Speed Demon to me talks about what's in the Raiders' DNA in terms of their receivers and how fast it goes. And, you know, our guy, Cliff Branch, rest in power, right? I mean, it was all about speed, having that fast guy, an undersized guy that can do it. And there was a reason I was really high on Zachariah Branch this off season, but it's kind of the same role that Trey Tucker has. And what's interesting in having a new regime, so to speak, with Clint Kubiak and his staff is that they mentioned him right off the bat without any prompting, that he was one of the guys that they're really looking forward to working with. So being able to sit down with Trey and talking with him, it was really good to see exactly where it was. And you're right. You're absolutely right. He just seems way more comfortable, way more ready to accept that leadership role. And lastly, if I was ever walking to the facility and somebody rolled up on me and recognized me and said they'd give me a ride, I'm probably taking that ride, unlike Amari Cooper.
3: Exactly. And Coop did not take that ride, and he did not take that ride with the Raiders last year either. He was like, nope, deuces. I'm out. Again, Paul Gutierrez is with us here on Raider Nation Radio 920. When it comes to Trey, how have you seen him mature, though, from a guy who joined the team, you know, four seasons ago, multiple coaches ago, had to get LASIK, couldn't even see the scoreboard without it being blurry, to where he is right now?
4: Yeah, he's a guy that he was way more comfortable. And I know this has nothing to do with what he's doing on the football field, but it's kind of a glimpse into him, right? And from the moment he sat down in the podcast studio with me, it was a totally different guy from the guy who sat down with me last year after his 3-touchdown game in Washington. He just seemed way more at ease, way more comfortable. A lot of joking, a lot of cracking up. I'm sure you saw it in the video where he just seemed way more comfortable. And if that translates into being a leader on the field, then that's even more so. Beyond that, as we talked about and as I wrote about as well, you know, people forget that he's entering his fourth year in the NFL with his fourth different coach, with his fourth different system, his fourth different scheme. And what was really intriguing to me and showed some leadership from him was when he said, you know, people forget that you want to be in the same system all along so you can really take advantage of that. He said, but if you're in a different system every year, you're learning things. You're picking up new things, and you can adapt those and adapt those to your game. So that again is another sign of maturation from him. Not that he needed it, but right. In terms of being in the league, that just shows where he is and where his mentality is.
3: Now, obviously, we haven't seen any games. We haven't seen training camp. All we've been privy to is what we've seen. We'll be out there for OTAs tomorrow. But what kind of vision or what kind of role do you envision, I guess, for Trey Tucker under Clint Kubiak?
4: Yeah, a lot of everything. And it was funny because I did, you know, we were in the room and I asked Clint Kubiak, I said, I know it's not fair to ask you to compare guys on the roster to guys that you've coached before, but is there somebody that he reminds you of? And a little smile crossed his face. You don't see a lot of that from Clint. And he said, yes, but it's not fair, and I'm not going to tell you who it is. So in the podcast, again, spoiler alert, I asked him, I said, so which former Seahawks tapes are you watching? Who do you remind Coach Kubiak of? And why is it Rashid Shaheed? So
3: yes.
4: He started cracking up, but he also talked about other players that he was watching and he's been watching throughout. And I'll leave that, you know, for the viewer to watch or to listen. But you're going to see a lot of him. And what was real intriguing, again, I keep using that word with him because that's what intriguing just really is what comes to the surface when I talk about Trey Tucker, is he said somebody told him, and he's adapted this, is that the wide receiver room has now become kind of like a basketball team. And I know we teased this the last time I was on with you last week, is that everybody has a certain role in a specific role. You can't have just the three best guys out there. You have to have the three best guys that fit with one another, the three best guys that fit their specific role. And when I asked him, I said, so are you running point or are you filling it up from the outside? And then that's when the team player came up and he said, I'll do whatever they need me to do. So that, again, just shows the maturation process and what they want to do. He's a guy that can be in the slot. He's not your prototypical X receiver on the outside. Dante Thornton kind of checks those boxes from a physicality standpoint. He just needs to get more physical and attacking the ball, so to speak. But, you know, what did we see last week? We saw Derek had a really nice catch down the sideline.
3: Yep.
4: And that was, okay, well, there's the X receiver that they, you know, that they'd like to have. But then on top of that, well, you still got the football robot from heaven in Brock Bowers at tight end. So, you know, that's kind of sticking with your theme of the day. I mean, they've got a lot of great pass catchers. Now it's just a matter of seeing who fits with whom best.
3: Right. And, you know, the thing about it is with Brock Bowers, he's the number one target. We know that. He's alpha. He's that guy. And a lot of teams around the league would like to have someone like him. The Raiders might not necessarily have that defined number one wide receiver, that Devontae Adams, that, you know, Antonio Brown, that insert whatever alpha dog wide receiver, but they have him. They have Brock Bowers. And I think a lot of people, when they talk about the Raiders wide receiver room and pass catchers, they don't overlook him, but they don't realize how productive Brock Bowers, especially with good quarterback play, how good he could really be.
4: Not only that, but he comes with what does he come without? The drama. He comes without the headaches. He comes without the prototypical diva of behavior that comes generally with wide receiver one. And you don't see that in that locker room, in that receiver room anyway. So, yes, would you like to have that skill set of some of those guys you were mentioning earlier? Sure, but not with what they're building right now. I mean, because that would go against everything. That would be against everything that they've been speaking about and how they've been building this roster. So do they have that person on the roster? Probably not, but they have Brock Bowers. They have a bunch of guys that can fit and fill different roles. And as Trey was telling me, using the basketball analogy, you got to have guys that accept their certain roles, and then you go from that. And if each guy can play multiple roles, well, then now you're cooking, because you can have a lot of flexibility to do a lot of different things out there as a play caller.
3: Well, and let's not forget, right, the Chiefs post Tyreek Hill still made it to the Super Bowl and won one. Right, and everyone always knows Travis Kelce, but ain't nobody sitting there throwing out the names of all the guys that they won with at the wide receiver position. It doesn't necessarily have to be the biggest household name to be a productive player if you've got the right play caller, you've got the right quarterback, you've got the right everything going around it, and that's what the Raiders really truly can have. And Paul, I've been talking on this show about a text I got about Stephon Diggs and A.J. Brown. I said no to both. Diggs because, well, off the field, he's just not that guy. And A.J. Brown just doesn't seem like a guy that would fit with the culture that the Raiders are trying to build right now. When you hear those two names associated with the Raiders, what are your thoughts?
4: I do the same thing that you and I do when we watch practice. I agree with you. You know, because it's just, again, it's against everything that they've been doing so far. Now, and I'm speaking to you as just me, not as right. Raiders.com, but it would not make sense from that standpoint of, at what cost, you know? Right. And I go back to a conversation I had a long time ago with Howie Long. And he told me, you know, championship teams, you got to have the good guys. You got to have the Boy Scouts, but you can't have all Boy Scouts. As he told me, you got to have that knucklehead here and there to kind of make things go. This is not quite yet, I guess, a championship team. They're not one player away. So why would you bring that in-house right now when you're trying to get things going? If they're one player away, if they're one receiver away, sure, go do it. Right. If the locker room can handle it, absolutely. But we don't know if it can. And beyond that, like I said, for 27 times so far, it goes against everything that they've shown in these 2 years, especially with what John Spytek has been doing. You can't have all Boy Scouts, so we know that. But at the same point, you know, you got to only be one or two players away, and I don't know if anybody would say that they are, especially in this division.
3: Exactly, and that division is a tough one. Obviously, with the AFC West, one of the toughest divisions in football, if not the toughest division in football. But one thing I've been very adamant about, Paul, is every guy that we walk across in that locker room, and I'm not saying they're all Boy Scouts, but they all have high character. They all love football. They all check the boxes that John Spytek riddled out to us and rolled out to us and said, this is what I'm looking for in what a Raider is. This is what our vision is. To me, so far through the 2 years and the two drafts that he's had, he's brought in guys that have shared that same vision.
4: Yes, and now they have to win games. Otherwise, yes. what's the point, right? I mean, and that goes all the way up to Mark Davis. As Mark Davis has said, they've done a lot of wonderful things in the community. They've done a lot of wonderful things with the stadium. You know, as we talked about last week, we're sitting here talking about Elton John and Stevie Wonder the year before that. They've done all of that. They've done everything except win. And Mark Davis is the first person to say that. So, yeah, it's nice that they're building this roster full of high character guys. But at the end of the day, they still have to win. And it makes it a little bit easier to kind of swallow, I guess, if you got high character guys and you're being competitive and you're building something. And really, at the end of the day, that is what they are doing right here, right now. Everybody's, we've said this, right? Everybody's on the same page. And I guess at this time last year, we could have said everybody was on the quote unquote same page, but you could feel it right at the beginning that they weren't all pulling in the same direction. This feels like they're pulling in the same direction as well as being on the same page. So yes, it's nice to have the high character guys. Let's see if that translates into wins. It's a brutal, brutal schedule, obviously. But you got the number one pick. You've got the nicest stadium in the NFL, in my opinion. And you got a lot of positive things. Now they just got to win.
3: As far as being on the same page, I think the only page that they were on the same page with last year that we found out pretty quickly was Trey Tucker and the way that he works and the way that he plays. Like, I think everyone agreed about that. And that might have been the only thing that they agreed on last year.
4: Yeah, especially in that receiver room, right? I mean, he's an undersized, speedy guy. You know, he ran an unofficial 4.37 40 at his pro day at Cincinnati. And what I like about him too is that, yeah, he's a football star. And as I wrote, you know, he grew up wrestling. I still got to sit down with him and probably watch Vision Quest with him though to kind of complete that trifecta with him. But, you know, and he was a track and field star in high school, but he was good enough at football to get the scholarship to go to Cincinnati and become a fourth round draft pick. So there's something about him that, yes, football is his bread and butter, but he did a lot of other things that makes him a little more worldly, so to speak, and that does translate on the field. That
3: it
4: helps
3: does.
4: Out quite a bit. And when you have a high character guy, when you see the maturation process, when you see him saying, yeah, that's not what I want. I don't want to be with four different coaches and four different systems and four different years. But he, as he said, the great ones, the ones that really kind of elevate themselves are the ones that take something from each stop, from each system, and adapt it to their own game and go from there. And that's what he's trying to do.
3: No doubt. No doubt. Paul Gutierrez, Raiders.com, is with us here, Raider Nation Radio 920. We'll close out with this. It's always fantastic catching up with you. We talked about Trey Tucker. We talked about that wide receiver room. You know, and a lot of people talked about adding a veteran. They did add a veteran in Speedy Naylor, and I know he doesn't get talked about very often. What kind of role do you envision with him as another guy that can stretch the field similar to Trey Tucker?
4: Yeah, that's the Jacoby Myers role, right, in terms of being like somebody that is going to be the intermediate middle of the field guy. I mean, if Brock Bowers as the tight end is going to be taking, you know, the middle of the field, and then people forget about this too, the running backs catching the ball out of the backfield, Ashton Gentry coming out. Speedy is the guy that he's not your prototypical deep threat like, say, Trey Tucker is, but he's a much bigger body. So he's somebody that can play multiple positions. And if you go through that wide receiver room, with the exception of maybe Dante Thornton and maybe even Jack Besh, but again, they're only coming into their second year, so they're still learning. They can all play multiple positions as receivers, and that's why they all have to learn every route in that route tree, because in this system, they can play the multiple roles as long, and again, this is, I'm sure this will be another theme in this offseason, as long as the offensive line gives the quarterback help, right, give them time to find these guys down the field.
3: Yeah, buddy.
4: So with Speedy Naylor, he's a guy that's going to really help take the top off without being that prototypical speed guy that, say, Trey Tucker is. But then if he's taking the top off, how much yak is somebody like a Brock, somebody like a Trey Tucker going to be able to get if they're catching the ball on those, you know, those sluggos? The Tim Brown specials coming right across the middle on that slant and go. That, to me, is where I kind of see those guys doing things, but with that Clint Kubiak flair to it.
3: Yeah, it's going to be interesting. It really will. I'm excited to see what the offense is going to look like. I feel like they have a really good play caller in Clint Kubiak. I feel like the protection is going to be a lot better. Obviously, Rick Dennison's got to be in charge of that offensive line. And then the playmakers, I know that a lot of people are kind of poo-pooing them and not thinking that they're very good. They're not, you know, the best in the league, or they're not going to be a real threat. But I think they're going to be a lot better than most people expect. So we'll see. We'll see, obviously, what it's going to look like. But it's something to pay attention to. We'll be out there at OTAs tomorrow, and we get to talk to Andrew Janoco following practice. Paul, great stuff as always. What are you working on, my man, that we should be on the lookout for?
4: Yeah, I just want everybody to take a look at UFR and see the entire conversation with Trey Tucker. Just get a sense of how comfortable he is. Get a sense of his smile. Get a sense of his eyes. And just see how much more he's willing to take on and be a leader in year four in this new system, and then how he's really looking forward to adding some more to his game. I wrote an article on it as well that's up on Raiders.com. And then tomorrow after practice, I'll sit down with another player, and we'll tease that out as well to see exactly who that is and what position group it is. But, yeah, this offseason's been really, really neat. Neat, I hate using that word. It's been a really neat experience getting to know the guys in a different setting, especially in that podcast studio. So it's really good.
3: Well, at least you know that it's been a neat experience, and not that you think it's a neat experience. So
4: neato.
3: That's neato. I love it. Paul, great stuff, man. I'll see you at the facility tomorrow, man. Thanks so much.
4: Sounds good. If you see me walking down the road, man, pick me up.
3: I got you. I got you. There's plenty of room in the caddy for you, man. I got you. Paul G right there. Paul Gutierrez, Raiders.com. And, yeah, man, hey, if you want to ride, I'll get you to the facility, man. That's how I roll, man. I'm a good dude like that, right? You just can't bring no food with you because you can't have no food in the caddy. That's the rule. You got to leave your food on the curb. But besides that, I got you. I got you. I could take you to the facility. Really good stuff from Paul. Definitely appreciate his time. We've got Tyler Dragon from USA Today Sports coming up at the top of the hour at 3 o'clock. But we do want to hear from you at 702-365-9200 when we're talking about, you know, the approach that the Raiders front office is taking right now with building this team and their vision. And their vision is high character guys, guys that love football, guys that there's no questions about as far as loving football, guys that they don't have to push and motivate, guys that are self-starters, you know, guys that understand, look, I only got this much time to do what I want to do. I better make the most of it. Not guys that you got to pull along and be like, hey, man, I'm going to need some more from you. I need some more from you. Hey, I need you to do your job. You don't want those kind of guys. Want guys that are going to go and maximize the time that they have and want to try to be the best that they can. What are your thoughts on that? And is there a veteran out there that you feel like that they really need? Stephon Diggs, A.J. Brown, those are both thrown my way. I gave a hard no to both of them for two different reasons. I don't want to lump in A.J. Brown and act like he's some bad dude off the field. He's a character dude in the locker room. He's a character dude on the sideline. Yeah, the guy reads a book while the game's going on, right? I mean, where they do that at? Well, A.J. Brown does it, and he won a Super Bowl. So what are your thoughts? 702-365-9200. Tyler Dragon kicks off hour number two of the show from USA Today Sports. 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
6: I really don't think we know what we have. Really don't know the chemistry, the relationship that he's going to have with Brock Bowers. On our squad, Brock Bowers creates a matchup, nightmare for opposing defenses. Why can't you just take advantage of that before you go shopping elsewhere? More importantly, because that young wide receiver room is really unproven and there's so many unproven talents, why would you go out there and get a diva receiver and automatically overshine everything that you have in wide receiver room?
7: It's Unnecessary Roughness. Presented by Meineke, doing car care right. Here's your boy Q.
8: Lakey Kennedy right there, part of the Raider Squad Show with Chantel Chan and myself talking about Brock Bowers and what he brings to the table as the number one target for the Silver and Black. The wide receiver room being very young and adding a diva to the room. That was in response to the question about Stephon Diggs or maybe even trading for A.J. Brown. I was very adamant.

0: 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Federal, state, and local officials use EAS to keep you informed in the event of an emergency or disaster through your local radio and TV stations and cable providers. This test helps ensure that EAS participants are ready to provide information in a crisis. This concludes today's test of the emergency alert system.
1: All reports are he's going to end up in New England, but it's going to cost something to do business. What do you think about A.J. Brown and where he can end up? Do you feel like it's inevitable that he'll end up in New England?
2: So part of me wants A.J. Brown and the Philadelphia Eagles to mend their fences and let cooler heads prevail and him stay in Philadelphia, because I feel like Philadelphia, they're a Super Bowl contender. With A.J. Brown, they've already won a Super Bowl together, and you feel like those sides could possibly reconcile, but it just seems like it's inevitable that he's going to be traded to the New England Patriots. He already obviously has experience with Mike Vrabel and that coaching staff, so it just seems like there's a lot of momentum headed towards the Patriots. I've been hearing there could be some dark horses, and it's not a foregone conclusion that he's going to wind up in New England. I've heard teams like the Kansas City Chiefs, the L.A. Chargers, even the Rams, who flirted with him in the past, could possibly be a dark horse team to keep an eye on. But it really does seem like he's going to be traded to the Patriots June 1st or a little bit later than then.
1: So the Patriots, they were in the Super Bowl last year. The Chiefs, they have been to the Super Bowl many times. They're a team that feels like they're going to make a deep run each and every year. The Chargers want to be that team, and the Rams are that team as well, that they can make a deep run. Does the A.J. Brown trade make any sense for a team that's not a team that thinks they're going to make a deep playoff run, like the Raiders in this instance?
2: Absolutely not. And I know I'm in Las Vegas and speaking to you, but I've seen A.J. Brown be disgruntled on the sideline. I've seen him read books to try to cool down. I've seen him getting kind of mad at a Super Bowl MVP and champion in Jalen Hurts. So for him to leave a Super Bowl caliber situation, a Super Bowl roster, and going to rebuilding team like Las Vegas Raiders, I just don't see it happening. And I don't think he would be a good fit in a rebuilding locker room, because A.J. Brown, he's a veteran player, established wide receiver who has made it known and apparent that he wants to win now. So to answer your question, it is absolutely not.
1: And just for the record, I'm with you 100%. I don't think it makes any sense. You know, he's going to give a draft. You have to give a draft capital to get him. He costs a lot of money. And for a team that's not a team that's about to, you know, be one A.J. Brown away from the Super Bowl, I don't think it makes any sense. Let the young guys go out there and see what you got. And if you need to address it later, go ahead and do that. So I shift my attention, Tyler, to Stephon Diggs, another guy who's worked with really well with young quarterbacks and has done some really good things, but it's got a lot of questions off the field. What do you think about Stephon Diggs with a team like the Raiders that is very young and impressionable as well?
2: That is a cleaner fit. The Raiders certainly do need an X receiver and a go-to wide receiver. I don't believe that they have a number one wide receiver on their roster right now. Brock Bowers is their leading guy in that tight end. And, of course, you got Ashton Jeanty at running back. But the Raiders certainly do have a hole at wide receiver. I would lean towards no, though, because Stephon Diggs is another player. I mean, he was disgruntled with Josh Allen, a league MVP, one of the best quarterbacks in the National Football League, because of some erratic throws Josh Allen made, or sometimes the late game collapses or poor performances. So you put that in a locker room with an aging quarterback in Kirk Cousins or a rookie quarterback in Mendoza, it just doesn't seem like a logical and ideal fit for a veteran receiver of Stephon Diggs' caliber. Yes, he played with a young group in New England, but New England had a really good team, a veteran head coach, and they had the necessary pieces, veteran pieces around, all around that roster, so to help a Drake May out. So I just don't see that fit, but it is a cleaner fit than A.J. Brown, in my opinion.
1: Well, what about Stephon Diggs off the field? Because that's where my big concern comes in, especially
2: yeah,
1: Vegas.
2: I mean, he does have some off-field issues that he's still battling as well. I know that he just a lawsuit got dropped a few weeks ago. But, yeah, you have the off-field issues with Stephon Diggs as well that teams have to take into account.
1: No doubt about that. Tyler Dragon, USA Today Sports, is with us here. Raider Nation Radio 920. There's a handful of veterans that are out there right now that are unsigned. They have pretty big names. When do you expect to see some of these bigger veterans' names that are still available? When do you expect to see them start to sign?
2: I would say by training camp or somewhere in the middle of training camp. That's unfortunately you see players get injured or teams kind of have a better understanding of their roster and the holes that they have. I mean, there are a lot of veteran receivers out there, Debo Samuel, Keenan Allen, even a Tyreek Hill, even though Tyreek Hill might not be able to play this season as he recovers from a knee injury. But I would assume around July and even into August when you see some of these veterans start signing with teams, both offensively and defensively. There are a lot of big-name players still out there.
1: What do you think Debo Samuel has left at this stage of the game?
2: Not a lot, but I can see him being maybe like a number three wide receiver, a kind of a gadget guy. And I mean, he can team like Kansas City Chiefs if Rashee Rice gets suspended again, or they can use another receiver. Team like the San Francisco 49ers, maybe a reunion there, even though San Francisco, they kind of bolstered their wide receiver unit. Maybe he re-signs back with the Commanders. But he still has a little bit left in the tank, but he's not that number one or number two receiving threat anymore. I think he's a guy that you can give the ball to maybe 5 to 8 times a game, and let's see what he can do with the football. But he's not that the Debo Samuel of old.
1: Tyler Dragon from USA Today Sports is with us here on Raider Nation Radio 920. I know that Anthony Richardson is a guy that's been in conversations as far as a guy that could be potentially traded. Do you see a team out there? Can you identify a team that you think would be a good fit for Anthony Richardson at this stage of the game?
2: That's a great question. And before the NFL draft, I would have loved Anthony Richardson's fit with the Los Angeles Rams before they got Ty Simpson. I felt like if you put Anthony Richardson in that Sean McVay system, let him learn under Matthew Stafford for a few seasons, maybe he can revitalize his career. Now that he is not there, I'm looking at teams maybe like a Minnesota Vikings if Kyler Murray is only a one-year rental and McCarthy doesn't work out. A team like the New York Jets, who, yes, Geno Smith is there, but he's a stopgap quarterback, a bridge quarterback. If they don't win the quarterback sweepstakes next year, maybe you take a flyer on him. So, I mean, my dream scenario would have been Sean McVay and the L.A. Rams, maybe another team like the San Francisco 49ers. I think he needs to go to, like, a quarterback tutor type head coach type system, a quarterback friendly system where he can learn and kind of revitalize his career and then maybe take the reins a few years from now. But he came to the NFL as a raw quarterback with very few college starts, and that was apparent when he took the field. But the athleticism and the arm strength is there. He just needs to refine his skills, and hopefully he'll land in the spot where he can do that.
1: You mentioned the Minnesota Vikings pretty early on, and look, Kyler Murray is there, like you said, on a one-year deal. Does it feel like the hourglass, the sand is ticking out of it on J.J. McCarthy? Does it seem like he needs to turn things around pretty quickly, or he could be on the outside looking in?
2: Well, I already think he's on the outside looking in. That's why the Vikings got Kyler Murray, and if Kyler Murray
3: plays well this season and beats out J.J. McCarthy, which I think he will, I don't think the Vikings are going to let make them the same mistake and not re-sign a quarterback who worked well in their system like Sam Darnold did a few seasons ago. And I expect them to re-sign Kyler Murray and maybe to a 3-5 year deal. And then that's going to leave McCarthy as expendable, and maybe he might be in the trading block next offseason. But we'll see what happens. I mean, they're saying it's an open competition. In my opinion, Murray is easily the better quarterback, but McCarthy still has a chance, and the Vikings, they still have faith in him. He's just going to have to go out and prove it. And if he doesn't win that competition, it's going to be hard to unseat Kyler Murray unless Kyler Murray gets hurt or something.
1: Well, the one thing that we knew with that draft class, that 2024 draft class, was that every quarterback wasn't going to make it. Caleb Williams hit. Jaden Daniels hit. Drake May hit. Bo Nix hit. That only leaves J.J. McCarthy and Michael Penix. Michael Penix now has Tua in Atlanta. What do you think about that situation? What does Michael Penix need to do to get that starting job back?
3: Stay on the field. I mean, Penix kind of is like Tua. Their health is what's kind of ailed them throughout their career. I do think Michael Penix has had glimpses of a decent quarterback play. It's just it's not been consistent and not enough to be able to keep the job or give the Falcons confidence in him going forward, and that's why they signed Tua. But even Tua, I mean, yes, sometimes he can make really nice throws. He's an accurate passer, but he gets happy feet as soon as he gets pressure on him, and he turns into turnover. He gets a lot of turnovers that way. So that's going to be an intriguing competition, might be the most intriguing competition entering this season, whether who's going to win that job. If I'm the Falcons, I try to give Penix the upper hand because he's a younger quarterback, and he probably has the highest ceiling. You kind of know what you're going to get in Tua, but you have to be able to protect whomever is going to be throwing passes back there, because both of those quarterbacks, they've shown that they're injury prone. The good thing, though, at the Falcons, they have a lot of weapons, so they just got to get one of those quarterbacks to remain healthy.
1: You know, the funny thing about it is, leading into that draft, we had so many conversations, so many questions about Michael Penix, so many questions about J.J. McCarthy. Hell, we had questions about Bo Nix, but those were the two main guys that we talked about. Michael Penix with health, and J.J. McCarthy with, has he done enough? Has he shown us enough to feel like he could really be a franchise quarterback? And Tyler, I think that our questions that we all had, I think that they're coming to fruition now, because Penix isn't healthy, and J.J. McCarthy, well, he hasn't been healthy either, but doesn't seem like he's him either. It seems like it was valid what we were saying.
3: Yeah, it is valid. And I mean, I know those quarterbacks hate to hear that, but sometimes us NFL scouts and NFL viewers and journalists, we're right when our eyes don't lie. And our eyes certainly did not lie this time. But the good thing with sports, they always have an opportunity to turn things around and prove us wrong. And Michael Penix has a chance to do that, and so does McCarthy. But I do think the odds are stacked against both of them right now, because the veteran in both of those rooms are probably leading the competition as of right now.
1: Tyler Dragon, USA Today Sports, with us here, Raider Nation Radio 920. We'll close out with this. You know, they're in L.A. You cover the Chargers and the Rams. You're there at SoFi all the time. Derwin James just got a contract extension, highest paid safety for the second time in his career. What has Derwin James meant to the Chargers? And, you know, what did you think when you saw that he got another contract extension?
3: Yeah, I just wrote on that story yesterday on USAtoday.com about his contract extension and why he was deserving. But he's been the best defensive player on the Chargers pretty much since the Chargers drafted him. And that's on a team that's had Khalil Mack and Joey Bosa, and Derwin James is that good. I remember talking to Kyle Hamilton last year, and I asked him to rank the best safeties in the NFL, and he said number one, Derwin James. That should tell you all you need to know if Kyle Hamilton says that about Derwin James. And I agree. He's probably the best safety in the National Football League. He could line up at multiple different spots, whether that's a a slot cornerback, safety in the box close to the line of scrimmage. He can sack the quarterback. I mean, he create turnovers. He's the real deal and definitely deserving of that contract.
1: It tells you all you need to know when you're the highest paid safety, not once, but twice. And that's exactly what Derwin James is now that he signed that big extension, got $50+ million fully guaranteed. Well, one more question, still with sticking with the Chargers. Mike McDaniel is there as the OC. What are your expectations for that offense now that it's led by a guy who we all saw have a really dynamic offense there in Miami?
3: Well, I'm expecting him to give Justin Herbert some easy buttons. At quarterback. I mean, a lot of times Justin Herbert had to do hero ball back there at quarterback and hold on to the ball a little bit too long, and that resulted in a lot of sacks, a lot of quarterback hits. And the pass coordinator did not really seem to have a lot of, like, easy plays for Justin Herbert to complete passes for short, quick gains, successful plays to get into second and short, to get into third and short. So I'm expecting a lot of that in L.A. And also I expect a big season out of Marlon Hampton. The Chargers spent a first-round draft pick on him. Mike McDaniel is a former run game coordinator, is a mastermind running the football, and I do believe he's going to create a lot of good running lanes and running plays for a player like Amari Hampton and him to reap the dividends with his offense.
1: Their running game and the Raiders' running game is going to be very interesting. They're both switching up their offensive line, their blocking scheme to that wide nine, that zone blocking scheme that's been very dominant there in San Francisco. Obviously, Mike McDaniel coming from there and Clint Kubiak coming from that tree as well with his dad, Gary Kubiak, the Shanahans and everything. So that's going to be interesting and intriguing to pay attention to this training camp preseason, obviously the regular season. Tyler, fantastic stuff as always, my man. You mentioned the Derwin James piece that you dropped. What else are you working on that we should be on the lookout for?
3: Yeah, I'm going to be at Rams OTAs tomorrow. Puka Nacua is talking to for the first time since he got out of rehab, so hopefully he's doing a lot better. And also Matthew Stafford is going to talk to for the first time since his contract extension. So I'll be at Rams OTAs, and I'll have stories coming out of there.
1: There you go. Great stuff as always, my man. Yeah, Puka Nacua, that's going to be a hell of a story. And Matt Stafford keeps doing what Matt Stafford continues to do as the reigning league MVP. Tyler, thanks so much for your time. Definitely appreciate you. You know we'll catch up soon.
3: Of course. Thanks for having me on. Have a good one.
1: All right, you do the same. Great stuff right there. Tyler Dragon, USA Today Sports, with us here on Raider Nation Radio 920. And, yeah, really interested to see and hear what Puka Nacua has to say coming out of rehab and not trying to make light of the subject at all. But whenever I hear the word rehab, all I could think of, Ari, is Amy Winehouse. You know, I got to go to rehab, and they say, no, no, no. That was my son. That was Kimani's favorite song. That was his he used to sing the hell out of that song. Anytime he heard Amy Winehouse, it was a rap. So whenever I hear the word rehab, that's all I could think of. That story, by the way, I don't watch very many movies, but the Amy Winehouse story was fantastic. So I definitely encourage you to go check that out. But, man, that you want to talk about some soulful music. And, RIP to both, actually. But, man, that was some good stuff right there. And I'm hoping for the best for Puka. He's a hell of a talent, obviously. One of the best wide receivers in the league, and realized and understood and identified that he had a situation that he was dealing with and he needed to handle and deal with. However, he found his way to rehab. So when he talks tomorrow, I'm sure there'll be a lot of conversation and questions about that. I'm just hoping that he's where he needs to be and is in a really good place and go out there and put his best talents forward. Because, man, the dude on the field is incredible. The dude off the field could find himself in a lot of trouble, and nobody wants to be put in that position. Many thanks to Tyler Dragon for his time today here on Unnecessary Roughness, Raider Nation Radio 920. We do want to hear from you, 702-365-9200. We've been talking about the wide receiver position, veteran wide receivers, and even if you have any problem or issue with the approach that the front office is taking, talking about high character guys, guys that love football, and really the way that they're rolling right now with the guys in the locker room at the wide receiver position and not going out there and looking for that veteran like a Diggs or an A.J. Brown. Let's go out to the phone lines real quick and talk to the Mac. The Mac from way back. Raider Mac, welcome to the show. What's on your mind?
4: What up, Q? What up, Q? What's up, Art, man? You guys are doing it again, man. Y'all doing a great job, as usual. Q, I got to I'm kind of disappointed with the Raider organization. I mean, if that's what they're saying, that they're looking for all character guy. I'm with Howie Long. You can't. Everybody's not going to be a choir boy in your locker room. And some of the best teams ever in sports had some bad. I mean, you're an A's fan. Remember Reggie Jackson and all that drama with Sal Bando and all those guys. You know, it's been some characters on different teams. The Yankees were the Lakers, Kobe and Shaq.
1: Raiders. The Raiders.
4: Yeah, and the Raiders, too. Right. I can say that. Yep. But Q, my thing is you've got to bring a receiver. And the reason why, I'm not telling you that you need a star receiver. Keenan Allen, you need somebody to bring in the professionalism, show these young guys. These guys are still young. They only been in the league 2 years, 1 year. And I think Naylor been in the league for 3 years, and I know him too. He's a really good kid, man. That kid, him and his family are top-notch people. And my thing is, you bring a Keenan Allen in, that's who I would bring, if you could, and somebody just to show them how to be a professional at receiver. Because I'm going to tell you this right now. You remember when Brock Bowers was double-teamed, we didn't have nobody to go to. And you need that guy to make that third-down catch with third and one, because they're going to double-team Bowers. They know he good teams going to do that. So that's what it's not because the room is not good or anything. And I agree with that you don't have a number one receiver, but you don't have to get a number one receiver. You can get Keenan Allen or somebody that just brings professionalism in the room just to show these young guys how to do things the right way when it's fourth down. Who's going to talk to these guys on fourth down and one when you need that catch to keep the game going and stuff? That's why I say you need to bring in a veteran, and it don't have to be a star. And I agree with you, man. There's no way I'm bringing Stephon Diggs or none of those guys to that locker room. Could you imagine if Fernando Stark or whoever and A.J. Brown gets upset he didn't get the ball and we still win, and he's going to the kid? You don't want that nonsense. No, we don't need that. We need some. And as far as the a lot of this is self-inflicted wounds that the Raiders do to themselves, because we're trying to look for this person and this person. Just get a player. Just get somebody who – that's what happened to us in the draft. Instead of getting good players or the player we're supposed to get, we go – getting other players that we don't need and this and that. And how's it worked out for us? It hasn't. Just keep it simple and get players that wants football, that loves football. It don't have to be a high character guy, but I would rather that, because that's going to help that locker room, especially a young locker room. But you need to bring in veterans to on the offensive side, to me, to help out. We got the veterans on the defensive side. So that's why I would bring in a wide receiver, because, you know, everybody gave me a big old thing about, oh, we don't need no quarterback. You saw what we did. And Q, you was one of the main people that always said, bring in a quarterback after me and you talked, and you followed up, and now look what we got. Mendoza is balling out there in that OTA, man. I mean, all I'm hearing is good things from, and I'm not listening to Raider Nation or Raider thing. I'm listening to the outside, because those outside people usually say how bad or what we do. But I appreciate you guys, man. Y'all take care. But we got to get that receiver. Keenan Allen would be a perfect fit. I'll let you go.
1: All right, Raider Mac, thanks for the call. Appreciate you. And yeah, that high character that John Spytek's looking for, I think that's exactly why he's looking for that guy, is because the locker room is so young, because those guys are so, you know, unseasoned in that locker room. And so instead of going and disrupting it and having a guy that could be looked at as a malcontent or a guy that could disrupt what they're trying to do, I feel like that's how they're trying to build it. Look, I come from the world, and it was it Eric Wright? No, that's Eazy-E.
5: saw me mouth that, right?
1: Yeah. Eric Davis. Sorry, it was Eric Davis, who used to play with the 49ers. He was a safety. And I remember talking to him at the Super Bowl, and I want to say it was in Houston, and we were talking about the Seahawks. And maybe it might have been Arizona. That was the Super Bowl that they lost to New England. But either way you look at it, I remember talking to him, and we were talking about the Seahawks, and he was saying the reason why they're such a well-oiled machine is because they have the perfect blend of Carthies and choir boys. So I've always signed up for that, you know, ideology, that idea, that plan. Like, okay, you've got to have a good blend, a good balance of Carthies and choir boys. And if you go back and start thinking about Seattle and those Seahawk teams that were in the Super Bowl, you know, multiple years and should have won multiple Super Bowls as opposed to just one, you think, okay, that makes sense. But they also had a lot of veterans in that locker room as well, so they were able to do that. This locker room is very young. Now, of course, Max is there. He's a veteran. He's a pro's pro. There's a couple other guys that they brought in, you know, by way of free agency that's a pro's pro. But for the most part, especially offensively, there's a lot of youth. So I really think that that's why the emphasis right now is on the high-character guys. And I don't have a problem with the approach. I don't know who you bring in. You're talking about, you know, Keenan Allen. Maybe he was good for third down. You know, if they're doubling Brock and you know, Jack Besh isn't getting open, where's Michael Mayer? Michael Mayer is a vet, and if they're doubling one, someone should be open. So there's a lot of different ways and approaches to look at it. I just don't know if going out and signing a veteran wide receiver and possibly taking away some snaps with what they're trying to do and build this thing up, taking some snaps away from the rookie or the younger wide receiver is smart at this stage of the game. Like, I like Tyler Lockett a lot as a guy. I think Tyler Lockett is a hell of a player. I got a lot of respect for him, talked a lot to him in the locker room last season, but there was no reason why he should have been out there catching passes from Geno Smith last year. That should have been Jack Besh reps. That should have been Dante Thornton Jr. reps. That should have been any wide receiver on the roster, their reps, trying to get acclimated to the NFL. Instead, Tyler Lockett was out there, and the Raiders weren't winning games. Geno wasn't looking more comfortable. He was still throwing interceptions. It just, everything was all bad. And again, that's no fault of Tyler Lockett's at all. At all. I want to make that perfectly clear. I don't hold anything against him. I don't begrudge him. Hell, if they called me and was like, hey, Q, we need you to come in and be the guy. Okay, I'll come in and be the guy. Right? I'm not going to say no. Right? The NFL stands for not for long, so I don't begrudge him for signing with the Raiders. I just thought it was a mistake when the Raiders decided that they were going to run with him and him be out there for as many snaps as they did and not let guys like Jack Besh and Dante Thornton Jr. and others get their feet wet and just understand what it's like to be in the National Football League. 702-365-9200. We want to continue to hear from you, but that's also the number that you're going to need for whatever Ari's got that he's going to give away.
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20: I'll say it was top notch. 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You can see for sure trickle down effect. Everyone's first class. And that starts with Coach Kubiak, Mr. Spytek, Mr. Davis, all the other owners. 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
1: 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It's Unnecessary Roughness here on Raider Nation Radio 920. Unnecessary Roughness. Got my man Ari back in the Lotus Broadcasting Studio. I'm here in Studio Q. Been throwing out the question about the approach that the front office is taking with the players that they're bringing in, talking and making character a high priority. And obviously we've been talking a lot about veteran wide receivers, Stephon Diggs, and also A.J. Brown. Those names were thrown at me. If you're wondering how we even got into this conversation, it was really a text that we received yesterday on our text line at 702-365-9200. Matter of fact, a text came through before the show even started, and it was really cool talking about, you know, the quarterback or the wide receivers and how they can help out a quarterback like a Fernando Mendoza, even a Kirk Cousins. That came in from our guy George. Had my guy Jay Will in San Diego response, and he was saying no to Stephon Diggs, saying no to A.J. Brown. But we're just throwing the question out there, and it really came from this when Chantel Chan from the Locked On Raiders podcast, the Squad Show with Lincoln Kennedy and myself, when she threw this at us about the veteran wide receivers.
22: OTAs are underway, and obviously we will be getting, you know, some more news throughout the week. But there's been so much talk about the wide receiver position and whether or not the Raiders need that number one wide receiver. We've talked about it on this show quite a bit. And as Link mentioned in his open, you got to see what's in the kitchen cabinet. But Mina Kimes was on NFL Live, and this is what she said about the Raiders and who they might be interested in.
0: Yeah, Stephon Diggs would honestly help most NFL teams. Let's just start there. I like to call him professional wide receiver because that's what he does. He's just, he runs precise routes. He is going to be where you need him to be, and he's going to catch the football. On short passes last year, he had an 89% catch rate, which is the best of any receiver in the NFL. He was third in yards per route run, by the way, behind only Puka Nacua and Christian McCaffrey. So every team makes sense. Washington makes sense. I would throw out the Raiders, though, as a team that really should consider making this play, because right now that receiving group is pretty thin, and when the young quarterback Fernando Mendoza eventually starts, it would really help him to have a receiver like Stephon Diggs who he can rely on in those situations.
1: So that was Mina Kimes talking about Stephon Diggs and how he could really help out the quarterback position with the silver and black, and they don't have that wide receiver. I've been very adamant that I don't know if they need that wide receiver. Now, many will disagree and say, no, they do need that. We just had Raider Matt call in. He said, hey, you need that veteran wide receiver, maybe a Keenan Allen, right? So when it becomes third and one or third and short and you got to pick up that first down to keep the chains moving, that could be the go-to guy. And that's what, you know, to Mac's credit, that's what Keenan Allen was for Justin Herbert last year. He wasn't great throughout the course of the game, and he wasn't, you know, the whole season. But on third down, he was the guy that Justin Herbert looked to. Now he's out there as a free agent. So we threw that question out there to you about the wide receiver position, the veteran position, and what are your thoughts on that? And got a lot of feedback on the text line. Like East Oakland Raiders said, no washed-up vet wide receiver, please. Don't need another coop or someone in the back end just trying to get the last bag. Raider Nomad said, Big Q, I disagree with Raider Mac. We got to play our young bloods. Cedric Jackson will shine. Besh will shine. No vet, please. Eugene said Trey Tucker is a veteran. So there's that. Snake Man said, big difference from having characters on your roster and criminals on your roster. High character guys equal stability, predictability, and availability. So Snake Man trying to go the definition route and, you know, talking about the characters. And, again, when you look at Stephon Diggs, even though Mina Kimes rolled out what he is, a professional wide receiver, she's not wrong about that. He's definitely got some issues that I don't think that this Raiders organization wants to deal with. You know, obviously whenever it comes to, you know, some kind of domestic situation, they're not going to deal with that, even though Steph Diggs was, you know, found innocent a couple weeks ago from what he was getting and the lawsuit and everything getting thrown out with that case that happened. But he's just got a lot of situations, I'll say, going on off the field. AJ Brown, not a bad dude, not a guy that you're going to, you know, all of a sudden hear is ends up in court for something like, you know, some criminal whatever. But he is a guy that will sit on the sideline and read a book because he's uninterested in what's going on. He's upset on what's going on. The quarterback overthrew him, underthrew him, didn't get him the rock. So he's not really into that situation. And for a young team, I don't think that that makes any sense. That's why I said no to both of those guys. So Snake Man, thanks so much for that. I do appreciate you. Sir Whiskey Ray, hey, happy Wednesday, gentlemen. Just wanted to chime in on today's topic. I love the fact that the front office is doing a great job on bringing in high character players by way of free agency and the draft. As for the wide receiver talk, I don't want to bring in a guy because of his name. I don't want a drama diva guy. I get that with the Hallmark Channel. Other than that, I'm finally making my way to the Big Island of Oahu tomorrow for the first time in my life. Excited. We'll be thinking about you and Ari while I'm on the beach sipping on an adult beverage. LOL. Thanks as always. Appreciate it. Cheers. Sir Whiskey Ray. Well, let me start with the most important part, which is the trip to Hawaii. Don't think about me and Ari, man. Do your thing. Right? Let your hair down. Have all the adult beverages that you want. Have a really good time. Don't worry about us. Right? Lord willing, we'll be here when you get back. Right now, if something changes, well, then, you know, hit up Ari and he'll let you know where we're at or what's going on. But in reality, man, enjoy that time off. When you get that time off to decompress and relax, do that, man. Do that to the fullest of your ability. As far as the wide receivers go, I agree with you. Don't bring in a guy just because of a name. There's been so many times in the past when the Raiders have brought in guys because of their name and not necessarily their game. What they've been able to do, they've been on the back end, they've been looking for that extra contract, and it just hasn't, you know, worked out for one reason or the other. So I'm with you 100%. Bring in a guy because you really, truly feel like you bring in a guy, but also a guy that fits with what you're trying to do. If not, I'm also in the camp of just roll these dudes out, man. Let these dudes go play. You've already let it be known that this is not a one-year turnaround. So if you don't go and win 10 games this year, it isn't going to be the end of the world. You're going to be able to identify what you have and what you don't have, more importantly. And when you identify what you don't have, just like any of us in life, when we know what we don't have and what we need, not what we want, but what we need, there's a big difference. Things I want in life and things that I need in life, totally different. Right? So you've got to be able to identify that. And whatever it is that you need, that's what you have to strive for to go out there and get. Address that situation accordingly. So that's what I feel like the Raiders are in that position to be able to do that moving forward. Keep that feedback coming at 702-365-9200. Haven't heard from this guy in a minute. Man, hopefully you had a really good Memorial Day weekend. Let's talk to the Money Man, Money Mitch in New Jersey. Welcome to the show.
2: Dude, Ari, hope everything's well. Hope you had a good weekend, too.
1: Yeah, man, real good weekend. Are you babysitting right now?
2: Well, I'm with my grandson. We just come from the park. I had to beg him to come, beg him to go home. Now I got to whole thing, get him a good bath because we're sweating out here. I don't know how you guys doing 100 degrees out there. Vegas, you can keep Vegas. You know, okay. I know Vegas is craved by our people, Bugsy Siegel and Mickey Cohen, but that's a story for another day. Let us ride with our young wide receivers, you know, freshmen, sophomores, you know what I'm saying. Next year, Drake London is going to be a free agent, I believe. That's the guy I want. And I got one thing. My grandson has something to say to you. Hold on. Hold on, Q.
1: Okay.
2: Come on. What did I say? Don't be shy. Come on. What did I say? Go. Go ahead. Speak now. He's going to hang up on me. Go, Raiders. Go, USC. Oh, he's biting the tongue.
1: I'll get nothing.
2: He's going to have to be in the fandom there. He has no choice. Thanks for taking my call. You be well, man.
1: Hey, great call, Money Man. Money Mitch right there in New Jersey. That's nothing worse. There is nothing worse than when you tell your kid or in this case, your grandkid to say something and you're excited because they're about to show off their new trick that you just taught them. And then all of a sudden they go silent on you. There's nothing worse than that. Nothing. I realize now that I'm older, I think my grandmother used to treat me like a circus clown. My grandmother used to have me whenever I was over her house. God rest her soul. Love her to death. But whenever I was over her house and there was people there, she would always tell me, oh, come here, son. Come here, son. Do this. Do that. And it's like when they said, dance, boy, dance, I would dance, right? I didn't realize it till now, though. I was like, man, every time she told me to do something, I would do it. Like on demand. Like I was like Netflix before Netflix, right? What do we want to watch on demand? I don't know, but Q will do it. Hey, here we go. You know, just go on, boy. Go on, son. That's what she always used to say, but I guess it paid off. But yeah, it's so funny. My man tried to get his grandchild to say something. All we got was crickets. Better luck next time, Money Man. Better luck next time. That's all right. You just keep working that angle, man. Just keep working that. You know what it is? You had them say, go Raiders and go USC. Next time, I just drop go at USC. It's too much, right? You're raising the bar too high at one time. It's baby steps, right? Grandchild, baby steps. You start with go Raiders. You work yourself up to go Raiders and go USC. And if they never get to go USC, that's okay. Cause Lincoln Riley is, he's okay. Right? He ain't doing nothing great right now. Unfortunately for that USC program, always, you know, been a story program, but until you get a defense there at USC, you're not going to be living up to the aspirations of the greats that went there prior to Lincoln Riley being there. Right now, my guy Isaiah Polamalu is probably thinking, "Hey, Q, watch your mouth talk about USC like that." You know, colleges, man, alma maters, that becomes something personal, man. Folks get upset about that. That's what happens when you don't have an alma mater like me. You don't have to worry about it. You can talk about any school that you want. You're good to go. Don't have to worry about nothing. I went to the University of Berkeley. Not as a student, let's see, what's the best word? As a, not even a contributor, as an observant. I went to Berkeley as an observant. I went there in a Berkeley hoodie and a backpack with nothing in it. Just made it look like I went there. Just hoping that someone mistook me for someone that might have been on the basketball team, even as an extra. Right? Oh, that's just a manager. That's fine. That's fine. I'll be that guy. No slight to the managers. You know, that, hey, everyone's got a role, right? I tried to play that role at the University of Cal Berkeley. Didn't go over too well. We'll hear from you as we close out hour number two at 702-365-9200. 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
36: Yeah, I think the signs are there. And to that point, I was collecting just some prospect data on the last couple of classes. We didn't see Besh much last year. I hadn't really considered it as a yards after catch option. But I remember looking back at the prospect data that I had last year in terms of broken tackles. He like went down on first contact on 15% of his what I would call in-space attempts. So it's a play in space where you're actually able to break tackles, not, you know, like go route down the field or anything like that. 15% dropped on first contact rate. That's insane.
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1: Matt Harmon talking about Jack Besh. Did you hear what he had to say about going down on first contact? I know Jack Besh is a guy who's been in the weight room, got a little bigger, got a little stronger. Obviously, he has a lot of high expectations going into year two. What is that going to result in? Well, we'll find out sooner rather than later. Clint Kubiak in this scheme. Andrew Janoco as the offensive coordinator, a guy that we get to talk to on tomorrow. Right? There will be a lot that we ask Andrew Janoco about the wide receiving room and the questions that are asked and the statements that are made. This wide receiver room isn't this. This wide receiver room isn't that. Because I promise you, that's what everyone's saying. Everyone who's smarter than me, everyone who's smarter than Ari is telling you this wide receiver room ain't it. They've got to go out and make some moves. There's a trade proposal that was put out there by ESPN. And, of course, this is just, you know, just stuff to put on the website at this stage of the game. But it's well thought out of. It's just not it. We'll talk about that coming up in hour number three of the show. But we threw the question out there about the approach that this team is taking with the wide receiver room, with the high-character guys that they're bringing into the organization, and how do you feel about that, and how do you feel about the non-veteran wide receiver as far as that true X-alpha that everyone says that the Silver and Black needs to have. It is Unnecessary Roughness here on Raider Nation Radio 920. Raider Big C in L.A., shout out to my guy. He says, been a second since I called or text. My take is, let the wide receiver group play it out. Look what happened in Seattle. JSN became the well-known once Kubiak knew what to do with them. I see that happening with one of our wideouts this coming year. Thanks for all that you do. Go Raiders. And I like the point that Raider Big C brought up. And look, I knew Jackson Smith and Jigba coming out of Ohio State was a hell of a wide receiver. We all knew that. But we also saw him there with DK Metcalf and thought, okay, that's a nice 1-2 punch. Right? They're going to go out there. And then also they traded DK Metcalf, and I remember thinking, damn. Like, the guy that they have is JSN. Again, no slight to him. He is a hell of a wide receiver, but they don't need another dude. And DK was the guy. Remember, he made a lot of the big plays, right? He didn't get a ton of catches and tons of yards, but the plays that he made usually were the big plays. So JSN was the guy that you always felt like was the possession receiver, you know, kind of that go-to guy. And then DK would take the top off the defense. He was a guy that was like one big human muscle, right? He's big, fast, strong. He's that guy.

0: Well, probably by now I'd be retired. But I might be playing for the big three. But you know what I mean? Like, I'd be in a different situation. I wouldn't be talking to you fine folks every day. So, you know, if he could be that number two, okay, well, maybe, you know, maybe the Raiders are onto something. And then you're also going to get a guy. Or maybe a Speedy Naylor could be that number two. Like, let me not slight him. They brought him in as a free agent for a reason. They didn't bring him in as a free agent because he was the last guy there. You know, when you're picking teams and pick up basketball and Ari's last, and you're like, well, Ari's on my team. And you ain't got no choice. He's the last man standing. Speedy Naylor wasn't the last man standing. Speedy Naylor is a guy they went out and identified as someone they wanted on their squad. And they brought him in. So clearly they have a plan for him. Best Thornton, we'll see, you know, what they do in year two. Right? There's other guys we had Cedric Jackson talked about, right? He's gonna have to work his tail off, you know, to be a factor on the roster. You know, I don't want to forget about Michael Mayer. I know he's a tight end again, but he's a guy that could play. So Trey Tucker, who Paul Gutierrez talked to, definitely encourage you to go check out that interview upon further review. Raiders.com, Silver and Black Productions, really good stuff. You want to talk about a dude who's matured since he was drafted out of Cincinnati by Dave Ziegler. Dave Ziegler, the then GM. Right? Since then, it's been Ziegler, it's been Telesco, and now it's Spytek. Trey Tucker's had multiple head coaches from Josh McDaniels to Antonio Pierce to Pete Carroll. Now he's on to Clint Kubiak. How is Clint Kubiak going to use him? So there's guys there in the stable. They're just not the guys that you look at and say, oh, those are the household names that a team's going to go win a bunch of games with. But who's saying that they're not? Who's saying they're not going to have a big role in this Clint Kubiak-led offense? We hear from you as we kick off hour number three. We'll do it next here on Raider Nation Radio 920. Tell me when to go.
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3: 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So tip of the cap to Asia Wilson, who again has 29 Western Conference Player of the Week awards and counting.
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3: I'm very excited about the guys in our room that we have. We just drafted a young rookie, Malik Benson, and we got a couple other young rookies. Jack and Dante, those are guys that, you know, I think that are going to take a next step, and they've been doing really good this whole offseason. We got Derek, he was a Seattle man. He's just a do-it-all guy, and I'm very excited about him. You know, I got a shout-out to my boy Jalen. You know, he's going to be a very big factor of our room, and I'm excited for the role he's going to have. And, you know, I think at the end of the day, if we all play together, I think we're going to be a really good receiver room. And, you know, we just got to execute and get our job done, and we'll see what happens.
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5: 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It is Unnecessary Roughness, Raider Nation Radio 920. We start hour three like the way we started hour one. That's with the sounds of Trey Tucker talking about the wide receiver room. Upon further review with Paul Gutierrez. Paul Gutierrez is who we talked to at 2:30. If you miss any of the show, lvsportsnetwork.com. You can find all the podcast versions of every conversation, every bit of the show that we have. You can find it there, from the Morning Tailgate to JT the Brick, and also this fine show that we call Unnecessary Roughness, not to mention everything else that we have going on the LV Sports Network, Fox Sports Las Vegas. If you're a Golden Knights fan and you want to get excited and fired up about them going back to the Stanley Cup Finals third time in nine seasons, definitely check out all the footage and action that they have there. The YouTube page that we have, there's a lot of good videos up there as well. And, of course, ESPN Las Vegas, Aces fans, UNLV fans, A's fans, whatever the case may be, we have a lot of good stuff across our network, for sure. We're very proud of that. But we do want to hear from you at 702-365-9200. We've been having a conversation about that wide receiver room that you heard Trey Tucker talk about, because that's been some area of criticism. As much praise as the Raiders have gotten for what they've done this offseason, as many flowers as they've received, everyone and their mother still talks about the wide receiver room and says, oh, that's the worst wide receiver room in football. Oh, they need a veteran. They sound like Rick Ross, but not big Rick Ross, like skinny Rick Ross. Oh, instead of, oh, right? It's, oh, right? It's almost like these tired Ross, right? You gotta be energized Ross. You gotta be the one with some juice. Oh, right? Big Meech, Larry Hoover. Like, you gotta say it with some bass. You can't be all, oh. Just saying.
6: I might have just yelled hallelujah in the studio, freaking everybody out. So there you go. You got me pumped.
5: There you go. That's, you're funny for
6: that's
5: that.
6: The next line, everyone, in the song.
5: There you go. Ari is ready to go. He's
6: right,
5: trying to hold
6: always
5: it down in a major way. So we've been talking about the wide receiver room. You know, we got some really good feedback, and we always get good feedback. And even on yesterday, and I talk about the text line all the time. Always encourage you to reach out by way of the text line, even if it's not about a subject that we're not talking about. We'll get to it. Sometimes we, you know, miss a text here or there because we get a lot of different, you know, feedback. But on yesterday, I saw this text from our guy George, and he said, Q, question, you don't want a Stephon Diggs or an A.J. Brown. Got it. What if the best receiver in the draft is a Diggs or Brown type? Do you pick the Tyree Wilson of wide receivers and pass on Jalen Carter of wide receivers again? For the locker room, I strongly disagree. I hope John Spytek puts a football team on the field with the best football players, a good coach to be expected to professionally manage individual personalities. I thought that was a really good text and really good, you know, feedback to talk about and be able to really have a good conversation about that. I think there's a couple different angles that you could look at that text. One, the Jalen Carter, Tyree Wilson situation was something out of the Raiders' control. I don't think it's really fair to throw that situation into the Raiders situation with everything that had gone on. When you have a loss of life in your community based off something that one of your players did, that's something that you have to take into consideration. That's something you have to be sensitive about, especially when the Jalen Carter situation happened to be behind the wheel of a car as well. So you have to, as a responsible organization, hell, as a responsible person, you have to take that into responsibility. The Raiders did. They thought about it, and they thought that's not very good. I know that they were fans of Jalen Carter, but the juice was not worth the squeeze in that type situation. So I don't think that's a fair comparison. I will say that the character that you see in this Raiders locker room is a character of really good dudes. That doesn't mean they're choir boys. It doesn't mean they're soft. It just means that they're guys that love football. They're guys that are going to hold each other accountable. They're going to do what they're supposed to do on and off the field, and they're going to handle their business and make the Shield proud. And that's something that John Spytek has been very adamant about. He, picked up those philosophies when he was in Tampa Bay, you know, and look, Jason Light, who's the GM there at Tampa Bay and has been for quite a while and has been very successful, including winning a Super Bowl not too long ago, he has his own philosophies when it comes to just the draft in general. He was on the Pat McAfee show when asked about the, you know, how he puts together his draft board. He said, look, we put the players that are worthy of being drafted on the board, like every team does. But then we kind of take the a-holes and the douchebags off. And the guys that don't love football and guys that have proven they don't like it, that are difficult to deal with, and we just kind of mitigate our risk. We're taking great players that are great humans. So, you know, that great wide receiver might be an a-hole or a D-bag, according to the organization. They might say, yeah, we like him, but we don't like him that much to bring him in and disrupt the organization. And guess what? You could probably find a wide receiver that's just as good, that's just football hungry, and is a really good dude. Like Jason said, we're taking great players that are great humans. Now, again, you can sign up for whatever philosophy you want to believe, but that's coming from his world. And that's where John Spytek came from. And I'm not saying that they're never going to draft a guy with any kind of, you know, maybe malcontent or, you know, a guy that could get moody or whatever, like whatever the case may be. But right now, while they're in the building stages, that's what they're living by. And that's fine by me. I don't have a problem with that. And I know all those guys in the locker room are hungry. I know all those guys in the locker room want to go out there and play at the highest level. They all love football. They check all those boxes, and they're all really good dudes. I don't have a problem with that, but I understand some of the pushback that we received when we have this conversation. So we do want to hear from you at 702-365-9200. What are your thoughts? Are you okay with that philosophy? Does it need to be switched up? Would you want a Stephon Diggs or A.J. Brown in the mix at that veteran wide receiver position? What are your thoughts? 702-365-9200. Let's hear from our good friend Bernard. Bernard, welcome to the show. What's on your mind?
7: Hey, Q. Thanks for taking my call, man. Thanks. Always good to hear the show and the good work that Ari's doing also. But Q, what you just said, absolutely not. That's the reason why, you know, you draft players and you want to develop players. So I'm going to just give you two names just, and I know if I can have more or you can even come up with more, but say 5 years ago or even 10 years ago, because I think, Cooper Kupp was drafted in 2017, I think. I mean, yeah, Cooper Kupp and then Puka Nacua. I didn't know nothing about those guys, very little, before they came, you know, to the NFL. And both of them, I think one was drafted in the fifth round and one was drafted in the third round, somewhere around there. Didn't go to, you know, super, you know, high name schools. And Cooper Kupp was the best receiver in the NFL for, you know, 2 or 3 years, right? Won 2 Super Bowls with 2 different teams. And Puka Nacua is probably a top 5 receiver, you know, right now, somewhere up in there. Mm-hmm. So, and the system that he's in, very similar to Clint Kubiak. So, Jack Besh, Dante Thornton, and then the receivers that they got, they just didn't get a lot of time to play. So they've had another year. We hear Dante Thornton and Besh has worked really, really hard. And those are the kind of people that they want in the room, and they're young, so they're going to be hungry. So I don't think they need to rush out and spin and get a guy with bad character that can disrupt the whole chemistry of this team. Let's see this team develop. I think these young guys are going to develop, and produce a lot better than people are giving them, you know, credit for. And one thing about Clint Kubiak, one thing, our man, the general John,
5: Yeah.
7: We kind of got like an insight to Kubiak before he came to the team, and John would always say, he's no bull, he's all football, he's going to tell you like it is. And you're hearing all the players that you know, that's kind of talk, hey, what you think about Clint? I heard the interview with Tucker the other day, and they say, oh, is he all football? They say, yeah, he's all football. But, you know, he joke around and stuff too. And I just think that the different things that we have with the different coaches in the past, like McDaniel, right? He knows offense, but he didn't know people. And then Antonio Pierce, he knew the people, but he didn't have a time to develop the all-around football stuff. Kubiak, no, it seemed like he's a good people person, and he knows football. So it's a good balance there. It's good to have that balance and know when to loosen up on the guys and come straight forward with them. I think all the players seem like that's what they want. Just be straight forward with me, and everything else will kind of fall in line. So, you know, we got good vibes, but something is different about this guy, and he's grown up around football his whole life. So I think that he has a little bit different way of dealing with things, and seems like we're really going to be on the right track finally. But Puka Nacua and Cooper Kupp, tell me how many people knew about those guys before they became, you know, some of the best receivers in the whole NFL.
5: No, you're right. You're right. Eastern Washington and BYU, right? It's not like everyone was just pounding the table saying Cooper Kupp this or Puka Nacua. Nacua came out of the fifth round, right, and worked himself into being a hell of a wide receiver. So, no, you bring up a really good point, and that's really my point. And thanks for the call, Bernard. We do appreciate you. That's kind of the point. Just because they might not be a household name on the top of my mind, just because they don't yell Roll Tide and go to Alabama or go to Ohio State or go to Georgia or go to some powerhouse like that, doesn't mean that they're not a damn good player, right? It doesn't matter where you go. If you could play, I always tell you, if you could play, they'll find you. And as long as you put in the work, you've got the talent, you could turn into that great player. There's a lot of great players that came from schools that, you know, weren't necessarily looked at as some big time powerhouse. Now, sure, you know, JSN came from Ohio State. That helps, right? I mean, they got a proven track record. They're getting the best of the best. There's no doubt about that. You know, there's other guys that come from some, you know, incredible schools and programs that just put out the best of the best. But there's also some that, you know, they have the best player, but they might also let them slide a little bit with some of the, you know, the non-negotiables that all of a sudden become negotiable, right? And so that's the thing about it. If you have a really good scouting staff, and if they know what they're looking for, and they say, hey, this guy's really talented, but he's got some tendencies right here that might not be necessarily on the same page and on par with what you want, we might not really want to go grab him. But there's this other wide receiver, or insert whatever position player you want, that's a really good dude, hell of a player. Everyone that we've talked to, everything we've checked out is checked out, you know, great with this guy. Let's roll with that dude. And that's one less thing we have to worry about. We worry about, you know, what they do on the field and not worry about what happens after practice. What happens over Memorial Day weekend? What happens over Labor Day weekend? What happens after mandatory mini camp is over and then there's a big pause before training camp? Don't have to worry about that stuff with these players, right? And so that's part of it. And again, that's you relying on your coaching staff, because we all, I mean, hell, we still got our draft board up in the studio at the radio station. We all can identify first round talent, right? We could all look at these guys and be like, oh, that wide receiver is a first round guy. That guy's a first round guy. He might drop to the second round, but he's a really good wide receiver. I think we all could do that and say that we feel pretty comfortable in the players that we pick. Who are you picking in the third round? Who are you picking in the fourth round? Who are you picking in the fifth, sixth, and seventh round? Right? Who had Brandon Cleveland on their list when the Raiders were drafting? Who picked Brandon Cleveland? When we went through the PFF mock draft simulator and I went through about 1,000 of them just like most people did, I could promise you I never came up with Brandon Cleveland. Never. I don't know if he's going to be a great player or not, but from everything we hear, he's a pretty good player and, you know, fits in with what they want to do. Now, that's the seventh round pick. I don't remember anybody that came up with trading Stokes, right? I was on Cade McDonald. Many were on Denzel Boston. You know, insert a lot of different positions at that second round pick. I don't think, and I'm sure somebody will text me and be like, oh, I did. Trading Stokes was my guy. I had him the whole time. Okay. Cool. It's a good crystal ball that you looked into. Not many people were talking about trading Stokes. Nobody was talking about Dalton Johnson. I'm not buying that one. I'm not buying that one at all. Nobody thought Jamaal McCoy was going to drop to the fourth round. The Raiders were going to trade up to go get him. I know I didn't. I thought he was going to go in the first round. Thought he was going to be a late first round pick, but I thought he was going to go in the first round because of his skill set. Most of the league said, nah. We're going to go ahead and pass on him. And the Raiders said, hey, man, this guy's too good of a player to pass up now. We're already in the fourth round. The juice is worth the squeeze. And, oh, by the way, he's a great dude, too. His character's great. Great character. Only question about him is his health. Is he going to be able to you know, play long-term? Well, we'll find out. We'll put up a plan to go. Alex Guerrero and company will come up with a plan.
8: Okay.
5: Take your chances. That's a chance worth taking. But I think that this staff, especially as it's constructed right now, looks at some of these guys and says, yeah, talented dude, but there's a lot going on over here. And a lot of times when there's a lot going on, it's not necessarily even that player's fault. They could have a lot going on because they have a bunch of their homies that they grew up with, and they're keeping it real. They're hanging out with them, and they see that, hey, man, my guy's about to make it, so we're about to make it. That's not necessarily the case. But a lot of times, how hard is it to say, hey, man, I got to make sure I don't screw this up. Man, I can't roll down this road. It's difficult. None of us want to do that. We all want to roll with our homies. Hell, I want to roll with my homies. I want to roll with every single one of my homies I grew up with. I just know that they ain't all good for business. Right? I mean, that's just reality. And I just happen to be old, so I'm old and I can realize that. But as a young dude, I mean, we all kept it real. I'm all, hey, man, I ain't never going to go away from who I grew up with. Oh, man, those are my ride or dies. Not if you got something to lose. 702-365-9200. Let's go out to the phone lines. Talk to our guy, Raider 66. Welcome to the show. What's on your mind?
9: Hey, Q. How you doing today?
5: I'm good, man. How are you?
9: Not too bad. You know, I'm a little confused here on your asking whether the Raiders should get more people with high character or whether we need a high number of people that are characters. Because the Raiders have certainly had characters in their history.
5: Sure. For sure.
9: There is no shortage. Because character can mean, you know, integrity, honesty, and responsibility, stuff like that. You know, how you handle those difficult situations. But it also can be traits that kind of make you unique. And yep. The Raiders are plumb full of those. I mean, we're looking at, Stabler, say no more. Twos, and who's a little more character. Matt Millen, that guy was a character. Right. Billy Piano, and even Coach Madden and Mr. Davis. You know, and Ted Hendricks, I mean, coming out on a horse. In the training camp, I mean, you just can't say any more about that. But yeah, I'm with you. Let's keep the young guys in the receiver pool. Let's have them all grow together. Tom Brady, other than Randy Moss, he never had all-star receivers there. I mean, okay. They made Wes Welker and Julian Edelman into stars. They developed them. I mean, one was an undrafted, the other was a seventh-round pick. I mean, you don't get much lower than that. And even a couple of years ago, the Packers with Jalen Hurts. They had a bunch of rookies and second-year guys, nobodies, but, man, they had a very good passing attack. So, you know, we can roll with these guys, and I'm looking for Trey Tucker to have a nice big breakout year this year. Thanks for the time, Q. You have a great day. Go Raiders.
5: Hey, you do the same. Really good call, 66. Yeah, and that's funny, man, because the Raiders organization, to your point, has had a ton of characters. But then again, they've also had a lot of guys that were able to manage those characters, including, like you said, Coach Madden. Right? I mean, he used to be the guy that, hey, you could do what you want to do and just make sure that you're ready for practice and for game day. And they did, but things were different then as well. Right? I mean, the business wasn't the same business. It wasn't the all year round business that it is now. It wasn't the, you know, as much attention to detail. There were some things that slipped through the cracks that were okay that don't fly now. So yeah, I mean, you're right. This organization has had nothing but characters in it. And it's okay to be a character. But where are you at when it comes to your love of the game? Where is it that you're at when it comes to the accountability that you have for yourself and your teammates? You know, where is it that you have your leadership from? Where is it that, you know, you want to do better and make everyone around you better? That's the kind of things that John Spytek is looking for, and that's something that he's expressed to us, right? And so, you know, when you look at the guys that have been drafted in particular, you say, okay, I get it. I see what they're trying to build here. And maybe once the team is built and established and they're really good, maybe it's like, hey, man, there's a really good wide receiver. Let's just throw A.J. Brown out there. There's A.J. Brown. I think this team has won A.J. Brown away from being a Super Bowl contender. Okay. Well, then that's worth it, right? Go make that move. Go get that guy. But at this stage of the game, why would you give up draft capital that you could use to continue to build your team next year, and you're taking up salary cap space by giving a guy like that a lot of money, when you're not one A.J. Brown away from making a deep run in the postseason? And if he's disgruntled a little bit or unhappy a little bit in Philly, and they're a team that makes the playoffs every year and has been in the Super Bowl multiple times in the last couple years and won one, if he's not happy then, I mean, hell, it wasn't long after he won the Super Bowl, he came out and was like, eh, I thought it was going to be more fulfilling. Nah, not so much. Not really that cool. Like, huh? It's not that cool. You won the freaking Super Bowl. You know. That's kind of wild. But that's, you know, again, certain guys appreciate the journey more than they do the end result. And I can understand that, you know, but I don't think that that's something that this team needs at this stage of the game. You know, you could always, you know, build it up and look to see what you have in your younger guys, give them an opportunity, which it feels like to me that they're going to do. They're going to give these guys a chance to grow and establish who they are, something that they didn't get a chance to do, especially last year. You know, look, and we're talking about these guys, and we're not even talking about Malik Benson, right? The Raiders drafted him in round 6 out of Oregon. He's got a skill set that, one, he can translate to special teams when it comes to kick and punt return. Two, he's a guy that's got some wheels as well. What if all of a sudden he turns into a gem? You know, there's been plenty of teams around the league that don't necessarily have great wide receivers or what people would call prototypical number one wide receivers, but they still thrive. I mean, look at Josh Allen and the Bills. They literally moved on from Stephon Diggs. Oh, we got some tight ends. We're good. We got Josh Allen and some tight ends. We're good. Got a run game. Patrick Mahomes, after they lost Tyreek Hill, remember when they traded him to Miami? We all said, oh, man, they're coming back down to earth. The playing field is more even now. They got Travis Kelce and them. And guess what? They went out and won a Super Bowl. Right? There's been teams that have got it done with guys that aren't necessarily that prototypical alpha. And there's been teams that have allowed a guy to turn into that alpha wide receiver. There's plenty of opportunity. They just got to go out there and seize it. And, again, we'll be out there tomorrow at OTAs for an opportunity to see what these guys, you know, starting to look like. Again, this is something that you don't overreact to. It's unpadded, right? There's no hitting going on. Everyone looks good in May, right? It looks different when you put the pads on, obviously. It looks good when there's some physicality out there, but it's all part of the building blocks. They're building it moving forward. 66, thanks for your call, man. Do appreciate that. 702-365-9200. Sal said, hey, what's up, Q? Super late to the show, but right now I just heard you talking about going to Berkeley but didn't go to school. Shout out to Reedley College where they lied to you about a beach. But I would go to Reedley with my boy and hang out where all the students hang out. Just talk to girls and act like I was going to go sign up there or not. That's my guy, Sal, talking about Reedley College. That's hilarious. I never knew that. I've been past Reedley College. We used to, when I was at Q97, we used to take the van out. We'd hit up, you know, every once in a while you got to hit up Reedley. You got to hit up Selma. You got to hit up some of the little smaller cities just to show that love. But it was usually just Fresno that we hit up in the van. But every once in a while we'd go by Reedley. And yeah, man, when you talk about going to school for girls, I literally went, that's the only reason I went to Ohlone. That's the only reason. My boy Corey was just in town, and that's where I met Corey, was at Ohlone College. And literally I would go to college. I go to school that morning. I got up early in the morning for no reason but to go park, go to the cafeteria, play dominoes, and talk to girls. And then I'd be like, all right, got to be at work. Got to be at work at noon at the grocery store. So it went literally, Q, did you go to class today? No. I didn't go to class. I don't even know what's in my backpack. But I went and played a good game of dominoes, a couple good game of dominoes, talked to a couple girls, and now I'm out. Like that's literally what we did. That's when I realized, like, I am wasting my time. And at that time, I had like 3 jobs. I was working at the grocery store. I was throwing papers overnight. Like, it didn't make any sense. And that's a job, by the way. The paper delivery person is probably the most underrated job. That is never a day off. There is no days off when it comes to delivering papers. That is 365 all year long. There ain't a day off. The paper is delivered Monday through Sunday, right? Not Monday through Friday, Monday through Sunday. I think I got to that, started working that job for about 3 or 4 months and realized, man, I ain't got no day off. I can't even enjoy nothing. But after that, after delivering papers, I get up and still go to school the next morning, early in the morning, just to go play dominoes at Ohlone. Shout out to Ohlone College there in Fremont. Let's see what else we got from Snake Man. So we're supposed to task the coaching staff with managing, in air quotes, malcontents and undisciplined players. Why would any organization sign up for that? I'm with you, Snake Man. I'm with you. DJ from the Bay. Q, yes, everyone's talking about picking up a number one wide receiver, but honestly, I think we'll be good and we'll surprise people this year. We have a good route runners. We have good route runners, blazing speed, good hands and size, plus a solid quarterback, Cousins or Mendoza, and Kubiak calling plays. Tuckers will light it up. I believe Malik Benson will contribute. Think Henry Ruggs. Chase Roberts, 6'4", 210. Jack Besh will be solid possession receivers. Red zone targets. Naylor will rotate and get reps as well. I'm thinking the odd man out, maybe Thornton Jr. I can't wait to see him compete and quiet all the critics. Let's go. Raider Nation for life. That's DJ from the Bay. That'd be pretty quick, man, to pull the card of Dante Thornton Jr. I mean, remember, he was drafted last year by John Spytek, and he's somebody that I asked Spytek about before the draft. I asked about him and Besh, and he said, look, I ride with those guys. I stand beside those guys. They both work their tails off. They both want to get better. They take constructive criticism, and they bounce back, and they work, you know, so hard at the facility. They're always around. They don't have to be in the off season. They're still there, and they're trying to get better every single day. So I'm interested and excited, really, to see what Dante Thornton Jr. is going to bring to the table. Again, really want to focus in. I spent a lot of time last week during OTAs looking at the defense and staring at the defensive line and really locked in on them. Spent a lot of time looking at Jamaal McCoy. I really need to focus in on the wide receivers this time around. Tomorrow I need to really focus in on those guys. Problem is, you know, we'll see who's on the middle field. He'll see, you know, who's on the far field. Where are we located as far as the media being able to observe it? But I came away with a glowing review of Jamaal McCoy. Really did. Came away with a glowing review of what the defensive line was doing, the corners in general. Really was able to talk a lot about the defense. I want to be able to have that same approach tomorrow after practice, after we talk to Andrew Janoco, after we talk to a handful of players. Want to be able to talk about the offense the same way. So I'm going to try to be focused. It's hard sometimes. Sometimes you go in with the game plan. All right, Mike Tyson said, everyone's got a plan until you get punched in the mouth. I didn't get punched in the mouth, but the game plan changed once I got there. So I'm going to try to go in there focused. I'm going to try to stay locked in, see what happens with Besh, see what happens with Thornton, Speedy Naylor, who wasn't there last week. His wife had just given birth to their baby girl, so there was a reason why he wasn't there. Right? Want to see what all these guys can bring to the table. So that'll be the assignment if I choose to accept it. Spoiler alert. I choose to accept it. So we want to continue to hear from you, 702-365-9200. We'll do football right and hear from you. We'll do it next here on Raider Nation Radio 920.
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0: are there to be made. And when you really need to lock in, he's able to handle that pressure. So there's no upside to playing a Kirk Cousins over a Fernando Mendoza, especially when you bolster the offensive line around him.
1: Right now, we're doing football right on Unnecessary Roughness. 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
2: Emory Hunt right there, CBS Sports, footballgameplan.com. Part of the Ross Tucker podcast talking about Fernando Mendoza playing week one. He said that on multiple platforms, including this one. He's joined the show and said, I don't see any reason why not to play him. I know a lot of Raider Nation signs up for the same thing. Play him week one. He was a number one overall pick. He's a Heisman Trophy winner, national champion. You got that guy for a reason. Roll him out there week one against Miami and let the young man learn on the fly. Problem is, the Raiders brought in a veteran in Kirk Cousins. Problem is, the Raiders have been very adamant that they would prefer a veteran. Clint Kubiak has said this, his words, not mine, that it would be ideal to have a veteran go in there and the rookie quarterback learn through osmosis. Now, again, you know, I heard the morning tailgate talking about this morning. You know, are you confident that the offensive line is going to be better or Fernando Mendoza is going to earn the job coming out of training camp? But again, I said this on yesterday. That's a conversation we can have every single day. Every single day. Starting today all the way through the first week of the season, we can have that conversation every single day. And it's all going to boil down to what we see in training camp, what the coaches, more importantly, see in training camp, what they see in preseason, what they see in the building, walking around the building, in the film room, the communication that they're getting from players, teammates, Kirk Cousins, Fernando Mendoza, everything. They're all going to make their best idea. All I can say is what I believe is going to happen, and then I'll let it play out. Like, we can flip a coin every single day and have this conversation. We can come away with, you know, today, you know, six folks will say that Fernando Mendoza should start. Tomorrow will be seven to say he shouldn't. You know what I mean? Like, it is what it is, right? It's flip a coin, and there's an argument to be made for both sides. Like, there's no doubt about that. So I'm in the camp of letting things play out and see how it all works, but there's plenty of folks that have conversations about Kirk Cousins, what the plan is, Fernando Mendoza, what the plan is, including James Palmer. He used to be a part of NFL Network. Now he's got his own podcast. He does some really good things. And just on yesterday, he was passing along what he's hearing about both quarterbacks, Kirk Cousins and Fernando Mendoza.
3: And speaking of rookie quarterbacks having an opportunity to make some noise here, everything that I have been told is Fernando Mendoza has wowed this staff at every turn. And it's from the work ethic to the focus to being pretty much just all ball all the time to, you know, working under center, which he only did, I think, 3% of his dropbacks at Indiana this past year. And is a huge part of Clint Kubiak's system is, hey, we're at the team hotel. Does anybody want to work with me while I work under center in the team hotel hallway? Like, that's the kind of approach that he has because he knows that's a huge step one for him and getting his dropbacks, you know, the right depth that isn't hit the offensive line out to dry and get back in those first two steps as quickly as possible to get the timing of all of this going. It all does point to Kirk Cousins starting week one, but how much can Fernando Mendoza make that a debate or make that a question or make that something that the coaching staff is going to ponder to some extent? He's off and running to a really, really good start. I'm excited to see what happens in the time off, which is that July period of time where he gets to sit there and work on his own and probably work with Brian Griese again, who knows the system really well, and what he's like when he comes back to training camp. I think that's going to be really, really fascinating.
2: James Palmer right there talking about Fernando Mendoza and Kirk Cousins, and that's really probably the better question. You know what I mean? Like, how much is Fernando Mendoza going to push Kirk Cousins? And if Cousins starts week one, like a lot of people, including myself, believe he's going to, how long are the Raiders going to feel comfortable with sticking with Cousins? You know, what is Cousins going to have to do to keep the young guy on the sideline and not in the game? Right? That'll probably be the more intriguing question once the season gets started. Well, how long is this thing going to go? Right? I mean, looking at the schedule, I've said, well, the natural transition is during the bye week, but the bye week's not till week 13. That seems like a very long time. Even though out of the bye, to me, it makes sense, but are they going to be able to keep the young fella on the sideline till week 14? That seems like a really hard thing to do, right? Doesn't seem like that'd be the easiest approach. But it's all going to, you know, what's the offensive line look like? How's the team playing? How's the players reacting around the quarterback? Do they need an inspiration? Do they need some shot in the arm? Right? I mean, there's so much that's going to play a role in it. I think it was Dan Graziano from ESPN who said every team has that plan of drafting that guy number one overall and then kind of letting him get out there on their own and, oh, he'll play when we feel comfortable, and then it just doesn't happen. It doesn't happen. They end up, you know, getting him in there sooner rather than later. If it ain't week one, it's a couple weeks in, maybe week four at the latest. So that'll be a conversation, but just a nice little report from James Palmer on what he's hearing from Fernando Mendoza. I think that's the most important part, is that from everything he's hearing and others, is that he's doing exactly what this staff wants him to do, and exactly who they thought he was when they drafted him is who he's been so far and will continue to be that guy moving forward. Matter of fact, just graduated over the weekend as well. I don't know if you saw that from what the Haas class there at UC Berkeley. You know, we talked about Cal Berkeley earlier. You know, he graduated before he transferred to Indiana, and so he went back over the weekend, got that honor and everything. And that's really cool. And again, that dude not graduating would be bigger surprise than anything. That guy's got it between the ears for sure. But that's exactly what we want to do as we do Football Right.
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2: Getting back to some of your calls in Texas, 702-365-9200, talking about the wide receiver room. Rob in Oakland, it's always great to hear from him. He said on the text line, "We've seen Diggs and Brown get upset and pout with successful veteran quarterbacks. To me, they're both poisonous to a young core. I think this season, Coach will run a lot of 12 and 13 personnel and rely on the run game. I'd rather go into this season with a group of young and hungry guys than rent a toxic veteran wide receiver." That's Rob in Oakland. That's a great way to summarize it. It really is. That's a great way to summarize it. And I feel like that's somewhat what has been said by Paul Gutierrez, who joined us in the first hour from Raiders.com, from Tyler Dragon from USA Today Sports, who kicked off hour number two of the show, from a lot of people that we've talked to, analyst John McClain on yesterday, Cynthia Freeland at other times. Like, I feel like there's been a lot of conversation similar to what Rob said as he just summarized it. Those guys could be poisonous for a young core in that locker room. And again, I know Stephon Diggs has done some really good things with young quarterbacks, but man, Stephon Diggs has done that and not in Vegas. Not in Vegas. I think that's a different animal, especially for him. And look, it's not my fault. I'm not giving him a bad rap, right? I'm not the teacher at your kid's school that your kid says, "Oh, he just don't like me. He just don't like me," which is the biggest cop-out ever. How many times do you hear that? "Oh, they just don't like me." Right? AAU moms, they do that all the time. "Oh, how come my little Johnny's not playing? Oh, the coach don't like him. Coach don't like him. He'd rather play his son." No, there's a reason. There's something going on. That's not always the answer. "Oh, teacher don't like him. That's why he always gets in trouble." No, that might work the first time. Yeah, it might work the second time. At some point, you have to realize, nah, it's just you. Right? There's an issue going on. Right? So that's the scenario. What else do we got? That was a good text from Rob. Thanks so much for that. Appreciate you. Just when Will hit us with a really good one. I like it. "What's up, Q? What's up, Ari? What up, Nation? Great topic, Q. Here I go. First off, Raider Mac is always on point, but I gotta disagree respectfully a bit with his take. Allen is a better option than a Diggs or Brown, but oh no, my brother, to that Charger. Do I need to remind everyone of T. Williams? LOL. But that brings me to my point. The average NFL career is 3 to 5 seasons, so a 3 or 4 year player is basically a vet. So I think we have a younger vet in every room already. It's not convicts and choir boys we need. It's younger vets and rookies that's the winning blend. Look at our 90-man roster. Do we have at least 1 to 2 3-year players in every position room? I think we roll with what we have currently and get that big-time wide receiver in 27 draft. Hope that makes sense. Talk to Texas, taking the wheel, LOL. Have a great show, Q. Go Raiders." First of all, that's an impressive talk to text. Because I know when I talk to text, and I do that all the time, especially when I'm trying to relay a message to Ari, I can't tell you how many times I have to change. "Do you want to send?" "No." "Change." Right? I said, I don't know what it was. I tried to say NBA, and that stupid thing said everything but NBA on yesterday. I was texting them, doing the talk to text, and it came up everything but NBA about 12 times, to the point where I think I just finally let it go, and then I responded just NBA. That was my take. You got that one, didn't you?
5: Yeah, it's the second of two texts just says NBA, like you said. That's funny.
2: Exactly. Because that thing was spitting everything back to me that didn't say NBA. Yep. And I was like, you know what?
5: Oh, it's okay. The worst.
2: forget it. But, yeah, so if that was your talk to text right there, just when Will, you did a great job. But besides that, your point is definitely a good point. The NFL stands for not for long for a reason. Now, there's a handful of dudes, obviously, that have nice, long, lengthy careers. You know, obviously, there's some of those guys on the Raiders as well that, you know, we root for and we believe can help this team move forward. But, no, I mean, it just, to me, again, it goes back to the, you let the younger guys at least go out there, handle their business this year. And you're right. If that just happens to be an area of, I have to address this. This is not going to work moving forward. Like the offensive line, right? Didn't we all go into the offseason and say, the Raiders have to address the offensive line? That was a non-negotiable. They got all this money. They've got to address the offensive line. What's the first thing they did? They went and addressed the offensive line. So if they go through this season and we get to December, January, we're getting into the offseason, we're gearing up for free agency, we're gearing up for the scouting combine, what are we going to say? All right, look, that was cute and all, but they have to go out there and get a wide receiver. Matter of fact, they might need to go get two. Okay, well, where do you get these guys from? All eyes will be on Jeremiah Smith, who's, you know, the stud from Ohio State that he could have been playing on Sundays, felt like three seasons ago. Right? He could have probably been playing on Sundays as a freshman. He's so stinking good. But that's the easy answer. Right? Everyone's gonna look at him because he's the flavor of the month right now and has been the flavor of the month for the last couple seasons. But somebody's going to emerge. Somebody will emerge as that guy that probably no one's talking about right now, just like the quarterback position, and be like, man, that guy had a hell of a year. You need to go get that guy. Right? I mean, go find him. Go find a way to get him. That's the dude that could be exactly what you need in the offense that you're trying to run. It happens every year. Right? And we'll lean on guys that watch a lot of college football, cover a lot of college football, call games for college football, like Kirk Morrison, who can identify plenty of players because he's calling their games, right? There's reason why I watch college football on Saturdays is to scout for the NFL, try to find guys that could stand out. Like, hey, man, that's a hell of a player right there. Oh, I can see what, yeah, I would love to see what he could do, you know, in this Raiders offense, whatever the case may be. But there'll be some guys that definitely step up, and there might be a couple free agents that become available that teams decide, yeah, it's going to cost too much money, don't want to make that move. And then the Raiders can say, all right, look, you know, we're that guy away. Or we feel like with what we were able to build year one with Clint Kubiak, now we could take the next step and bring in that guy. I think that's the better approach. I think that's the approach that makes more sense. Lincoln Kennedy says it all the time. I can't go to the grocery store and go shopping if I don't know what I need. Says it all the time. How can I go to the grocery store, go shopping, if I literally don't know what I need? I'm just going to guesstimate it. That's a good way to get yourself fired, guesstimating. You can't do it. It's like when you order groceries and then they say they ain't got that, but they're going to replace it with something, and they replace it with something that's not anything close to what you wanted. You're like, the hell is that? I didn't order that.
5: Very so relatable.
2: Clearly that's happened to Ari a couple times.
5: It's the same exact thought. What are we? That's not what I, yeah. That's right. Your point.
2: I didn't
5: not
2: want
5: what
2: that.
5: I needed, yeah.
2: Right, didn't need that.
5: Thanks
2: though.
5: Thanks anyway.
2: Thanks for throwing something in my cart that I now I have to pay for. There it is. 702-365-9200. We hear from you as we close out the show. It's Raider Nation Radio 920.
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0: to unnecessary roughness with your boy Q. Presented by Meineke, doing car care right.
1: Final call right there, VGK over at Colorado last night. That was on our sister station, Fox Sports Las Vegas. And as you heard on the call, three trips to the Stanley Cup Finals in 9 seasons of existence for the Vegas Golden Knights. Shout out to them. Looking forward to it. We believe the Stanley Cup Finals will probably get started around June 4th-ish. I say ish because the other series is still ongoing. So, yeah, right now you're looking at a 2-1 series right now with the Canadians and
2: Carolina Hurricanes.
3: I do that every
1: Panthers
3: time
1: of the football team.
3: I know, I've been doing that for like the last 6 years since VGK started.
1: Exactly. So Carolina's got the 2-1 series lead, so we'll see how that thing plays out. But we do know VGK has already signed, sealed, and delivered their way to the Stanley Cup Finals. So we'll see and continue to monitor and, of course, cheer them on and hope that they bring home another Stanley Cup. It is Unnecessary Roughness here on Raider Nation Radio 920. Just got a couple more minutes left in today's show, and each and every day they fly by. Look forward to being out there at the Intermountain Health Performance Center tomorrow. OTAs, another round of that. We'll get out there nice and early. We'll see the entire practice. We'll be able to put out a few videos here and there, some tweets here and there, so you can follow along there. But I encourage you to check us out on our social media, you know, at R&R 920 AM, YouTube page as well. Brandy Flores does a hell of a job making sure that we got that thing cooking. We'll bring you sounds from practice when it comes to Andrew Janoco, who you'll be able to hear him when he speaks with the media. That'll be live on Raider Nation Radio 920, and we'll hear that, and we'll hear from multiple players as well. So that's coming up on tomorrow, and yeah, just excited about it. It's just another step and another opportunity for us to see what this team is going to look like and plan to look like coming up in 2026. Got a text from Diego in Arizona. Says, hey Q, I wouldn't want the Diva receivers. We've been there, done that. The most we got out of the recent Diva was losing records. 9 times out of 10, they care about their own stats. We have to see how this season turns out and where we end up in the draft. Praying for Smith next year. Then the national reporters will say Vegas has so much upside, they have to make the playoffs. That's Diego in Arizona. I like that. Our guy Mark in Jersey always hits us up at the right time. Stick with what you got. We seem to have enough to compete at a high level through coaching. Also makes a big difference in development of players. I like that. That's a good one. Let's see, what else? David said, hey Q, veteran wide receiver? AJ Brown? Hell no. Stephon Diggs? Double hell no. That includes Cardi B time to play Besh, Thornton, and Tucker. Then worry about wide receiver next year. I feel like that most people agree with that as well. What else do we have? 702-365-9200. Let's see. I saw a text that I wanted to get to, and now I lost it. Shocking, right? Because that's what happens. All right. Well, sorry, Ari. Tough break. Somehow this page is not moving, so it just happens. I don't know if your second page is working, but my second page
3: does it a lot. Not. Problem is, I'm not sure which text you
1: just reads. No, it's okay. It's okay.
3: I know
1: no big deal.
3: Pretty well, but not that well. I can't read your mind.
1: Yeah, no worries. Oh, there we go. We're on. All right, we're on the page. Oh, now we got to page 3. Damn it. All right. Sam said, hey, Q, I'd like at least an Odell just for a break glass in case of emergency, but I do want to see these young guys get the workload.

0: Porter, Devontae Adams. There's that. Pete said, arrests can happen anywhere. The keep them from Vegas is bull. I think KC or Minnesota had the most arrests lately. Totally another conversation, but I'm with you. I've been subscribing to that. Now, I know Vegas has more opportunity than a lot of places, but I'm with you. Look, I spent a lot of time in Waco, Texas, and trust and believe, if you want to get in trouble, you can get in trouble anywhere. It's not exclusive to Las Vegas, but obviously I would be foolish if I didn't think that there was more access, in situations like that. 805 Raiders said, we've been hearing, we just want guys that love football since Gruden and Mayock, but nothing matters unless you have a quarterback. With Fernando, Raiders finally have QB1 to take us to the promised land. So, yes, love the strategy. Let's just hope it equals wins. Let's go. Big Ed said, remember Chester McLaughlin's negative influence on Darrell Russell? They were at two different places in their careers. Man, rest in peace to both those guys. Darrell Russell, I never really knew him. I used to see him at the club. I used to see him at Club Access all the time in San Ramon. And, yeah, that's where I saw him. He was a hell of a player, obviously, and so was Big Chester. And they both obviously passed way too early in their lives. It's Raider Nation Radio 920. Have a great night.
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1: 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All right, before we get to the sports geo game, we've got a busy night in baseball, and we've got a playoff hockey game that is just moments away. Hurricanes, Canadians, game four of the Eastern Conference Finals, with the Vegas Golden Knights already awaiting the winner in the Stanley Cup Final. They swept the Avalanche last night. Hurricanes up 2-1. Can Montreal answer the bell tonight? Puck drop in just a couple of minutes. I'll be watching that one. So Canes and the Habs, game four in the Eastern Conference Finals. And then in Major League Baseball, Brad, your Cubbies, last time we checked, they had just given up a three-run bomb to Brandon Lau. What is going on with the Cubbies as they are trying to snap that brutal 10-game losing streak?
2: PCA, Pico Armstrong, had an RBI single rocket shot nearly 109 miles an hour off the bat. Score Dansby Swanson, who had a double. They temporarily had a lead at 4-3. Then, of course, Jameson Taillon gives up another big fly, this time to Connor Griffin, the talented young 19-year-old rookie. He went yard, so all knotted up, four apiece. Pirates, Cubs, mercifully, please end this slide, Chicago. I can't endure the pain any longer.
1: Yeah, it's absurd. It's two 10-game winning streaks and a 10-game losing streak now in Pittsburgh. Because you know if you lose tonight, you might as well kiss it goodbye tomorrow. Make it 12 in a row with Skeens on the mound. So this feels you got to win this freaking game. I mean, there are, I don't know if there's any must-win baseball games throughout the entire season other than, the last, 2 weeks. But, like you said, you got to stop that slide. Let's go streaking update, by the way. I had Juan Soto. How about a little lefty-on-lefty crime? First AB takes Andrew Abbott deep to right field. 366-foot bomb. Second straight night with a homer for Mr. Juan Soto. So there's a... back on the streak for me with Soto going deep. And then the Yankees and the Royals are scoreless in the bottom of the second. Gerrit Cole in his second start back. Inning in a third, no hits, no walks, two strikeouts so far. Yankees and Royals scoreless in the bottom of the second. All righty. This is a game we've been playing just about every day. We're in the search of perfection, that perfect 1,000 score. We've gotten close a couple of times. But, Brad, you ready to play a little Geo Sports game?
2: Hells to the S. You know I'm ready.
1: All right, let's rock it and roll it then. Let's get producer Brandon Combs in the mix. Let's get video producer Michael Montgomery, Monty, in the mix. He'll be working the video board. If you're watching live on Twitter or on Twitch or on YouTube, you can follow along. But it's where trivia meets geography. And so even if you're not watching, if you're just listening in the car or on your way home, you can play with us as well here. So Combs, Monty, let's kick this thing off here. What's question number one?
3: All right. First question is kind of a tricky one from what I'm looking at. Antonio Brown, the four-time All-Pro wide receiver, was J.J. Watt's teammate at this